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0: A group of cybersecurity executives and experts is asking the Trump administration to lift its directive preventing the use of Anthropic's latest artificial intelligence models by foreign nationals. Bob Agnew reports.
2: In a letter, more than 100 cybersecurity experts and company leaders asked the government to lift the export control directives, noting that the restrictions could do more to help U.S. adversaries than to hurt them. Anthropic said Friday it had taken its latest artificial intelligence models, known as Fable 5 and Mythos 5, offline to comply. The AI giant said it did not believe the steps taken by the government were warranted by the concern it flagged about a potential security issue. Bob Agner reporting.
0: Starbucks South Korean operation said Monday it will close all of its stores nationwide early on June 22nd for mandatory history and social sensitivity training. News and analysis at townhall.com. From Washington, I'm Keith Peters. A child in northwest Mississippi is dead after a police shooting.
3: A Mississippi police officer shot at a vehicle while responding to a shoplifting call. Another person was critically injured. The shooting happened Sunday in Senatobia after three people, including the child, left a Walmart and got into a car. The Mississippi Bureau of Investigation says that as police tried to stop the vehicle, the driver drove toward them, almost hitting an officer. An officer then shot at the vehicle, which drove away, and then drove to a hospital where the child was pronounced dead. Walmart says they are saddened by the incident and are cooperating with the investigation. I'm Lisa Dwyer.
0: Federal health officials have issued a recall for Alfredo sauce distributed to dozens of U.S. states by a supplier because of potential salmonella contamination. More on these stories at townhall.com. From Washington, I'm Keith Peters.
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10: Great radio stations, he said, all over the land from San Antonio, along with Polo. Gabby's in for Sam. It is the Joe Pags Show. Glad to have you. Really appreciate you stopping by. There's a lot going on. 833-JOE-PAGS. 833-563-7247. JoePags.com. Somebody stupid said something stupid. That's one of the things that I like doing. I think I built my social media as outlining that. And I got to put it out there. Those of you who are in South Dakota, I apologize up front, but I find your senator to be an absolute dork. This guy, John Thune, should not be the Senate Majority Leader. And every single time he has an opportunity to put the Save America Act as part of a piece of legislation, he refuses. Just doesn't seem to do it. I don't know why. Keeps on making excuses. Well, I just don't have the votes. Well, get the votes. What is the job as the majority leader if you can't bring legislation to the floor? You can't bring legislation to a vote. If you can't rally your troops, you've got 53 Republicans in there to 47 Democrats. You can't make that happen? Really? Why?
11: It's a well-known fact around here, sometimes perhaps not fully grasped around the country, but anybody who follows this process closely knows that we don't have the votes. And the only way that you could figure out a way to get the votes, and even in that case, the Save America Act didn't even get 50 votes last week on the floor of the Senate, but even if you confine it to...
10: What is he talking about? Now, this is, I guess... in response to the president saying it's time to go and get this done. And I'm actually going to start it again to pause it, because on the screen, it actually shows a truth from President Donald Trump. A few Democrats are against FISA, with or without Bill Pulte going to DNI as acting. What kind of a deal is that? Besides, I'm against FISA if it doesn't come with a Save America Act full version firmly attached to it. Make America great again. Thank you for your attention to this matter. President Donald J. Trump. And the guy who was chosen as the Senate Majority Leader just says, look, we don't have the votes. And again, it's my question is simple. Who is supposed to get the votes? It's you. And then he says, like, it's a matter of fact, look, we couldn't even get 50 votes last week when it came to the Save America. Why not? You got 53 Republicans. Why couldn't you get 50? What's the issue? It's on you, dude.
11: It's a well-known fact around here, sometimes perhaps not fully grasped around the country, but anybody who follows this process closely knows that we don't have the votes. And the only way that you could figure out a way to get the votes, and even in that case, the Save America Act didn't even get 50 votes last week on the floor of the Senate, but even if you confine it to...
10: Why not? Why don't you have the votes? Because the follow-up question from... whomever it is that's asking him the question should have been, well, why not? Why don't you have him? What's the question? What exactly is it that's holding things back? Who's the majority leader? And actually make him answer that. Well, why can't you get the 53 on your side? Because you know damn well if it were 51, hell, they didn't need 51. When it was 50-50, they still got everything done they wanted to get done. Because you had 50 Democrats voting for it, 50 Republicans voting against it, and Kamala Harris would come in to save the day and be the deciding vote as the president of the Senate. This guy isn't even getting you 50-50 so J.D. Vance can break the tie. Why not? And I don't think he'll come on. I've been an open critic of his on X. And the president says, put the Save America Act along with FISA, we can talk about it. And the Save America Act, for those who don't remember what it is very simple. When you first time you register to vote, you've got to show your proof of citizenship. That's simple. The first time you register to vote, you can't just go to Motor Voter, sign up and register to vote anytime, anywhere, and then just be able to go and vote, because a lot of states, a lot of lefty states, a lot of blue states, are giving driver's licenses to non-citizens, giving driver's licenses to illegal aliens even. And suddenly you've got a driver's license and you can register to vote. When you go there, it says, would you like to sign up to vote? Yeah, sure. Why not? Yeah, why not? If you don't have to prove that you're a citizen, why would you say no? And then on top of proving that you're a citizen, when you register, if you're already registered, you don't have to do this again. People lie about it and pretend like you do. You don't. And yes, women, if you got married, you change your name. You've got the paperwork to prove that you're still you. That's not hard either. We're just lying that women aren't going to be allowed to vote. Not only that, it also includes no widespread mail-in balloting. Done. You're finished. Yes, you can make that a provision for those who are absentee, like you're in the military, you're not able to leave your house, or you're on vacation. You can actually do it then. You got to verify who you are. I mean, in California, they just sent everybody ballots. We still don't know what the final numbers are in the election that happened a week and a half ago. Almost 2 weeks ago. We don't know. I don't know. It'll be 2 weeks tomorrow. We don't know who won. Now, they're telling us who won because they had an influx of mail-in ballots somehow to assist them in getting the result they wanted. But they've got until July 2nd, 30 full days. And let me reiterate what we said last week. In a country of 630 million voters, India knows the result that night. That night, are they that much smarter than California? Don't answer that because it's kind of a loaded question. Of course, they probably are smarter than those running California. In fact, the guy running California is probably less worried about the vote and more worried about saving his ass now. Here's a story from the Associated Press out of Sacramento. The headline is, California Governor Gavin Newsom says Trump's Justice Department is investigating him and his wife, written by Sophie Austin and Alana Durkin Richer, something like that, from the Associated Press. Out of Sacramento, Democratic California Governor, it's actually Democrat California Governor, Gavin Newsom on Monday today, accused the Justice Department of launching a politically motivated investigation into him and his wife, saying the Trump administration was targeting him as he weighs a presidential bid. You know, if that were true, and it's not, if that were true, how did Gavin Newsom feel about Biden launching an investigation and overseeing a DOJ that ran a bunch of indictments against Trump when he was running for president? I wonder what Newsom felt about. Oh, yeah, Newsom was all for it. Newsom, a longtime political rival of the Republican president, said in a video post on X that federal agents have knocked on the doors of his friends and former employers or employees and have asked for records. Newsom didn't provide specifics of the nature of the probe, but his office said the inquiry appears to have recently expanded into increasingly personal matters involving the governor's family and professional work. That is not an answer. Tell us what it's all about. It was an open book when they were going after Trump, 91 indictments. Open book. Anything you wanted to charge that guy with, you could, and charge him twice on Sunday if you wanted to. You could try to take his businesses, try to take his house, try to take his planes, try to take everything, all of his money, $300 million and $400 million and $500 million settlements or judgments, I should say, saying that Mar-a-Lago is worth $18 million when it's worth more like a billion. But we knew all of that. It was all leaked. For some reason, the DOJ right now is not leaking what they have on Gavin Newsom or what they're investigating. That's pretty interesting. Quote, Donald Trump isn't just coming after me because of my mean tweets, Newsom said, referencing his use of social media to mock Trump. He's coming after me because I'm considering running for president because he hates that I've consistently called him out over and over again for his lies and deceit. Can you imagine being as much of a failure at anything as Gavin Newsom is? Claiming that Trump is going after him because he's running for president or going after him over and over. If I were running for president and Gavin Newsom announced that he was running too, I would thank him. I'd send him like a thank you. Thank you, Gavin. Thank you for running for president. I can now show everybody your record in California and win easily. So that's delusional what he said here. That's delusional. Story continues. The full details of any Justice Department inquiries related to Newsom were not immediately clear, but the revelations were likely to escalate accusations from critics that the Trump administration is using the law enforcement agency as a weapon to go after the president's political opponents. That is an opinion written by the writers of this story from the AP. That is an opinion by them, pretending to be news. A person familiar with the matter, not a source, a person familiar with the matter denied the existence of an investigation specifically targeting the governor, but said there are multiple federal probes into people around him, including one related to his wife's taxes. That probe began last year, and political leadership in Washington was not involved in the decision to open it, said the person, who spoke on the condition of anonymity because they were not authorized to publicly discuss ongoing investigations. That does not cover your ass, Associated Press. That doesn't make it a story. Another probe is related to Newsom's former chief of staff, Dana Williamson, who was indicted on federal charges that she was involved in a scheme to steal campaign money from former federal health secretary Xavier Becerra. Williamson in May pleaded guilty to charges including conspiracy to commit bank fraud. That investigation, which was launched by President Joe Biden's Justice Department, has expanded to include the other staff, the person familiar with the matter said. Newsom hasn't been accused of any wrongdoing related to the Williamson case. The Justice Department declined to comment Monday today. Acting Attorney General Todd Blanche declined to answer questions about Newsom during a brief photo opportunity with Senate Judiciary Committee Chairman Chuck Grassley, Republican from Iowa, on Capitol Hill Monday this afternoon. Blanche had a scheduled meeting with Grassley to discuss his nomination to become Attorney General. So the story is not only incomplete, they leave out so much that you can actually say it's just a one-sided piece of garbage trying to make Trump look bad and make Gavin Newsom look like the victim. That's really what it is. But at the end of the day, you've got somebody who's running Becerra's campaign or something who was indicted on doing something and pleaded guilty or found guilty on something, and Newsom just didn't know anything? It's like the whole fraud stuff that's happening in Minnesota. You want me to believe that Walz doesn't know anything? Flanagan doesn't know anything? Jacob Frey doesn't know anything? Keith Ellison doesn't know anything? I don't believe you. You can say that, but I don't believe you. So if there's an investigation into Newsom's wife or Newsom, I'm sure they've got evidence. But we don't even know that there is one. This is a whole story written to somehow bolster and victimize or make him look like a victim, Gavin Newsom, because he showed up on X and did that stupid, you know, complaint about what a victim he is. I don't feel bad for you, Gavin. You're somebody who has done so horribly for the people of California. It makes me sick to see the good people of California suffer under your tutelage, under your so-called leadership. It's sick how he's ruined the economy. It's sick how out of control homelessness is. But if you live in California, you have to say unhoused. What cracks me up is they think unhoused sounds better than homeless. If I didn't have a house, if I didn't have a place to live, and thank God I've worked hard and I do have a place to live, and haven't run into hard times where I don't have a place to live, I would rather you called me homeless and not unhoused. It doesn't make me feel better. But you've got people who are addicted to drugs lining the streets. You've got tent cities all over the place. You got people doing disgusting things to themselves in public in front of kids and women. And they don't do anything. They just spend billions of more dollars. And they want us to believe that it takes a month to count ballots. And they want us to think that Gavin Newsom is somehow a victim. I pray Gavin Newsom runs. He's the nominee for president. And please bring Kamala Harris along with you. Although she wouldn't take the back seat to Gavin Newsom. I think that she would want to be the presidential nominee and would want him or AOC to be the vice president. Look, any of those three, man, make that happen. And I know John Oliver said that about Donald Trump. I'll write the check, blah, blah, blah. I'm not writing any checks. But I think any number of those three, and added a few more, throw in Pete Buttigieg. Throw him in there. Be on the ticket. I want you to be on the ticket. Make it easier for the unbelievable all-star lineup we have on the right in J.D. Vance and Marco Rubio, Ron DeSantis. I mean, go down the list. These are really, really, really good candidates. So please, please keep making him victimized. Please make him believe he can run and win, because I want to keep a conservative president in the White House. Your thoughts about Gavin Newsom complaining like he's somehow a victim? I definitely want to hear from you, because I'm so over this guy. And I wish somebody in California, we've got plenty of stations in California, I wish somebody in California would fill me in on how this guy keeps getting reelected. And if the simple answer is because they're cheating, I mean, I'll hear that, but look, give me some more of that. There are a lot of Democrats voting for Gavin Newsom. There are a lot of independents voting for Gavin Newsom. I mean, President Trump won in 2024 because the number of people who showed up for him was so overwhelming they couldn't possibly steal it. So why is it that you keep on electing Gavin Newsom? You really think you can't stop the cheat, or the alleged cheat, or the alleged fraud? You really think that? Or do you know that if enough people showed up, that Schwarzenegger can win, that back in the day Reagan can win? I want your thoughts. 833-JOE-PAGS, 833-563-7247, or joepags.com. Definitely want to hear from you. Got to remind you about everybody talking about the weight loss that we're seeing from those injections, the GLP-1s. A lot of people losing a lot of weight, and it's very noticeable. But you might not like the prescription. You might not like having to go to a doctor and find out if it's right for you. Might not want to wait and see what all the possible adverse effects are. You might not like a shot, although there are other ways to get it now. Maybe you just want a supplement. And then I would suggest Lean. Lean, added to a healthy diet, healthy exercise plan, going to help you lose some meaningful weight if you do it right. The doctors created this weight loss supplement called Lean. 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The results are remarkable. It works in three very specific ways. 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How great is that? 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We're back after this.
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0: by Kay Hill at the bottom of the hour. We're going to talk about the new surveillance state that's happening in the UK. And, of course, it's probably on its way here. 833-JOE-PAGS, 833-563-7247, joepags.com. We've got Mike in St. Paul, Minnesota. Mike, what's going on?
1: Hello, Mr. Pags. A couple of things I'd like to cover. I apologize in advance if I get out of breath. I just got a new heart medicine. I'm kind of struggling with it.
0: Well, I hope you do well with it. Go ahead.
1: Thank you. First of all, I just want to say, every time I talk to you, I really enjoy it.
0: And thank you.
1: My pie's on, so
0: thank you.
1: It's getting better.
0: Love that.
1: The first thing I would like to say is, it only takes 27 Republican senators to get rid of Thune. So I don't know why these guys aren't rallying to replace him.
0: Yeah, no, I talked about that last week or the week before. You only need half of the majority, and they're not doing it. I don't know why. Go ahead.
1: Okay, the other thing is the Senate
0: parliamentarian. Go ahead.
1: Right. Okay. So if you covered this, I apologize. That person was appointed by Obama and can be replaced by the Senate Majority Leader at any day for any cause. You don't need reason. He could go right now and tell her she's out of there and put somebody in. The reason why that's important is because the SAVE Act has to go, in order for this to work, but be part of a budgetarian thing. So if she says it's not part of a budget, she can cancel it. So if he replaces her with someone that says, no, it is part of the budget, then it goes through with 50 votes.
0: Well, you're kind of half right on the parliamentarian. She was actually appointed by Harry Reid. It was in the Obama era. You're right. Her name is Elizabeth McDonough, and she should not be the parliamentarian for any Senate that's being run by Republicans. The fact that Thune hasn't gotten rid of her tells me a lot as well. But you're right. For those who are listening, you would have to have this in a separate bill. You'd have to have 60 votes to get it to cloture. Because they want to attach it to a budget bill, a reconciliation bill, it just needs a simple majority, 50 votes plus J.D. Vance. But the parliamentarian has to accept that it's part of a budget bill. And you're right, John Thune is not doing anything to move her out. He could reappoint somebody yesterday. She should not be there the entirety of his run as the majority leader. And that's your point. You think, why isn't he doing it? I'll leave you with that, Mike. Why isn't he doing it?
1: He's not doing it because he's part of the Uniparty, and
0: yes,
1: he does not want Trump to succeed. And if you look at history, most times Republicans get the power. They don't want it because Obamacare is a perfect example. They vote 135 times to replace it. They get the power. Oh, we need the House. We need the Senate. We need the President. They get all three of them, and they don't do nothing.
0: Yeah, because John McCain was firmly in the Uniparty, and he's the one that did the thumbs down. Mike, I hope you feel better. I appreciate you calling in. He makes a good point. You know, we don't get into the weeds too much when it comes to the parliamentarian and how the rules work, but he's right. The parliamentarian has to make a judgment call to say, this is part of spending, this is not part of spending, this is part of budget, this is not part of budget, this can be, this can't be. All he has to do is replace her and then get it done. But he can't even get 50 Republicans out of 53 to say yes to this, even in reconciliation. John Thune has to go. It's just that simple. When we come back, Kay Hill with some startling news from out of the UK when it comes to digital surveillance.
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3: 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Lows dip down to about 73 tonight under partly cloudy skies with a chance of thunderstorms. Winds out of the west around 5 miles per hour. A mix of clouds and sun again tomorrow. Chance for storms. Highs level off around 88. Cloudy skies expected tomorrow night. Chance of thunderstorms. Lows level off around 73. 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Currently, it's 80 degrees.

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0: It sounds like a really good thing. Let's not let teenagers under 16 go on social media. We're protecting the kids. This is the government finally stepping up and doing something right. But of course, there's a nefarious action behind this. There's a reason why they're doing it, and it's not good. And if we want to get into that rabbit hole, we've got to talk to this young lady, Cahill. Go to casemyfield.com. See her on Newsmax. Kay, how are you? Good to see you.
1: I'm good, Joe. Well, I was up until I started digging into this whole ban on social media.
0: You're beside yourself over this, aren't you? You're like, okay, oh, no, this is Big Brother. Because I'm a father of five. You're the father of one. We want to protect our kids. Hey, the government's going to help us protect our kids. That's not really what's going on, is it?
1: That's not. I'm also a mother of one, but that's okay.
0: That's what I say. What did I say? Did I call you a father?
1: Yeah.
0: You're the best looking father I've ever seen. So
1: thank you.
0: The mother of one. Of course, the one does have a great father, too. So tell me about this. Is Great Britain trying to surveil people starting at a very young age? Because this actually goes and makes people like you and me, if we live there, go and re-verify who we are and give all of our information, doesn't it?
1: Yes. So we got a lot of notes today, Joe. We got a lot of notes. I wanted everyone to be as informed as possible, because if the Democrats get back into power, I fear that something similar will be pushed here. I don't know if it would necessarily.

0: thrilled. It's going to be introduced formally next year, but regulations are expected to start as early as Christmas this year. Joe, the British government claims two things. One, they claim that this decision was made after looking at sort of overwhelming evidence suggesting or showing that social media usage for young people has a massive impact on well-being, all this, that, and the other. And the great British public just, you know, overwhelmingly support this move. So one, that's not what the data says. There is no causal effect between well-being and social media usage. That is patently untrue. Australia actually did institute a social media ban. I can't remember what year it was now. But the only thing that's really happened since Oz decided to ban, and remember, Oz is part of the Commonwealth, so right. We all sort of used to hang out together back in the day. It's an old prison colony of Britain's, you know?
1: Right.
0: So in Australia, teenagers are now significantly less educated on news and world events. And back in the UK, only 116,000 people were apparently allegedly surveyed, prior to the decision being made to ban social media for under 16s. But it's a country of almost, if not over 70 million people. So 116,000 people, even if you did comprehensively survey them, which they didn't, because I used to do that kind of science and data gathering. It takes so much time. There's no way that it would have actually been done. So only, 116,000 people allegedly are being scapegoated for making a decision that's going to affect 70 million people, because the only way that adults will now be able to use social media is, you're right, they're going to have to upload different forms of ID, including passports, credit cards, facial recognition software. And this is all coming at the same time as digital ID. So you basically won't be able to use any kind of social media at any age unless you're linking your social media to your digital ID, which means, Joe, say, for example, you got arrested for, I don't know, like dropping a crisp packet on the floor or something like that, or a wrapper for a chocolate bar on the floor in the UK. The police can then look up online and be like, oh, he's a conservative. That means I get to beat the crap out of him.
1: No, that's sick.
0: Happening in the UK. Isn't that disgusting?
1: Well, you mentioned an angle that I hadn't thought about. It's about the lack of education on current events for young people. And I want to expand on that a little bit, because if I'm 13 and I'm not able to see any news online, because I think most kids get their news from Snapchat or Instagram or something, if I can't see it online, if I'm not allowed to go online, I can only believe what the owned and operated government, you know, radio and TV stations are telling me. They own me. Now I'm indoctrinated to believe everything that they say. I didn't even think of, that's really nefarious. If you can control the message, you control the people.
0: Mm-hmm. So I actually have a list here of the sort of like, quote, real purpose of the ban. And Joe, you know, I'm not just coming at this. You know, I'm not just coming at this from, you know, a sort of stressed out former British person perspective.
1: Right.
0: I spent like what time I could today, because I do have a new baby, but she likes to hang out with me when I do my research. But I did spend some time today sort of running down the sort of knock-on effects of what this is going to mean for Britain. So the propaganda we're being given by Prime Minister Keir Starmer is that this is to keep young people safe online. Like I said, careful review of the science that doesn't exist. It must be the same science that did all the COVID stuff. The real purpose, though, of this ban is truly to halt free speech online. It's to control, like you said, all narratives, along with adults being forced to upload all of their sort of, you know, IDs and stuff like that to these social media platforms. That then allows the state to access all of those social media platforms. You know, a few years ago, Joe, I wrote a story for Daily Caller. I used to work for at the time, great news outlet. Wrote a story for them about, I think it was about four or five former Metropolitan Police officers who were arrested for sharing what, you know, the courts claimed to be a racist joke in a private WhatsApp group chat.
1: Right.
0: So we've had this kind of dystopia for a while, and now you're seeing it sort of, you know, grow to the point where parents who fail to supervise their children.

0: children online could be penalized for negligent digital guardianship, and that would render them facing potentially a £10,000 fine. So it's about like $12,000-$13,000, give or take, right now, which, that, you know, for some people that doesn't sound like a lot of money for a fine, but when you have people in the UK where they're only making, you know, less than that a year in most cases, it's a lot of money. And then all devices could be removed from the household. So this is happening in a country where most children, Joe, can't actually afford to move out of their parents' homes right now because the cost of living crisis in the UK is that horrendous. So you've got most kids living at home. So say, for example, I'm at home. I'm obviously not going to be able to shut up online because I'm not some stooge for the state.
1: Right.
0: Say they see that, like, me and Tommy Robinson follow each other on social media. My parents could be potentially penalized for that.
1: Wow.
0: Also, family members are being encouraged to report on other family members' digital usage. So say, again, like, my parents are being encouraged to report me for posting whatever it is that I post on social, reading whatever it is I read.
1: It's like Nazi Germany. It's like reporting the Jews next door. What are they doing?
0: Yeah, it's exactly.
1: Hey, what are they doing? Do they not remember World War II? About how a movement like this tried to end Great Britain? I'm very confused by this. I'll be honest with you. Go to casemyhill.com. Go follow her everywhere. Watch her on Newsmax as well. Young mother. If I said father, I didn't mean that. So having said all of that, let's get into the anonymity of it all. I don't love anonymous users on X and other social media because they, with anonymity, get to attack and they'd never do that in person. But at the same time, I don't want the government to be able to track them. If I want to block them, I can. If I want to ignore it, I can. But what you're saying, and correct me if I'm wrong, it sounds like if you've got an anonymous account, the government now forces you to send a picture ID and all other sorts of identification papers, so they'll know if somebody anonymous UK says Keir Starmer can kiss my ass. They'll now know who that person is, face, name, address, everything. So now they're shutting down speech completely.
0: Mm-hmm. 100%. And you can also face potential travel bans if you get busted for saying something naughty online that the government doesn't like. I read a statistic, and I knew it was tens of thousands of people get questioned and or arrested, you know, over the course of a year in the UK for their social media posts. But I saw one statistic that said on average 30 people a day are at least questioned for things like retweets, sharing cartoons online. And then Tommy Robinson, who I mentioned earlier, who has been, you know, so much at the forefront of the Protect Britain, Restore Britain movement that, I mean, I think that the next time he comes to America, he probably shouldn't go back to the UK for a while.
1: Why is he under arrest? What did he allegedly do?
0: He's apparently a terrorist.
1: Because he held a rally and said, we love Great Britain?
0: And I don't know if it's because he actually held the rally. I think it's because he reposted a flyer of that rally. And how dare he?
1: Was there terrorism at the rally?
0: No.
1: Well, then what are they talking about? How can it be promoting terrorism or being a terrorist by putting out a pamphlet saying or a flyer saying come to the rally? And come to the rally that is basically we love Great Britain rally.
0: Yeah, basically. Russell Brand's new book on Christianity has essentially been banned in the UK as well. It's incredibly difficult to buy it online. It's not available on Amazon. There's only a few places, I think, that you can actually go and get it. It's kind of terrifying because when you look at the other side of this, Joe, I made a list and I had to stop because we were about to come online. But in the last like minute or two before we started recording this interview, I was like, you know what? I'm going to come up with a list of things that Keir Starmer hasn't done to protect kids. So he hasn't arrested anyone in the rape gangs. He hasn't arrested anyone in grooming gangs that then turn into rape gangs. He hasn't arrested grooming gangs that also turn in people into hard suicide bombers, things like that. He hasn't removed any suspected terrorists from the UK who were there illegally. He hasn't investigated whether the millions of illegal immigrants entering the UK on boats are terrorists. He hasn't stopped cousins from marrying each other. He instead has banned people from carrying knives and mace, so things to protect themselves. And
1: unless you're a Sikh. Okay, if you're a Sikh, you can carry the knife because of religious reasons. Yeah.
0: Yeah. Yeah, because of religious reasons. And he hasn't stopped the police from arresting five-year-olds. So that's all I came up with in the
1: last. I saw that video. Okay, can you help me understand? For those watching and listening, I saw a piece of video today, and allegedly a five-year-old was crying because his father was being arrested. And what I saw them doing to this five-year-old didn't make any sense. You've got four, five, six cops, and two of them are, like, pulling this kid by his arms, putting his arms behind his back, throwing him in the back of a cop car. Somebody comes up to video, you better get back or you're going to be arrested, too. Then they're arresting somebody else off to the side. What? Can you give me some context as to what I was seeing there?
0: So, no, you pretty much nailed it. And that's all I really understand from that particular video. What you see is very much what you get with that.
1: They were manhandling the kid.
0: Yeah, it was disgusting. It was awful. Oh, and all of this, Joe, all of this is happening. The ban on social media, all of these types of things. Right as a Ukrainian and Romanian boy were, like, two different boys, were found guilty of setting Kiev Starmer's apparently trying to set his home and his car on fire. And apparently they were recruited to do this online. I don't know about you. While I condemn the actions over what, like, I just think, like, never do violence. Just never do violence. To be honest with you, my gut instinct, false flag, is a total fault. Like, it just screams. Even if it was legit and that's what these boys did, I truly do not believe the story that we're being told by the press about this. And the fact that it coincides so perfectly with this ban on social media. I would say, Joe, I would ask, like, do you think that we are stupid, like, that stupid? Do you think we are stupid enough to believe that this is about protecting children, this is about stopping terrorism, this is about, you know, not controlling the narrative? Do you honestly think we're that stupid? And obviously, as a British person, I put a heck of a lot of cuss words into those sentences when I said them before we started recording the show today.
1: a lot of curses, for sure. It's funny that you say cuss. Is that because you're in North Carolina? Do they say cuss in Great Britain?
0: Yeah, I have a lot of South.
1: I say curse. Like,
0: Southern. Yeah, a lot of Southern isms, I guess. I say reckon, but we say reckon back in the UK.
1: Oh, I know
0: that
1: you do. We got reckon from you guys. So let me ask you this before we have to go, because this this is something important, because we've go back to the beginning of the conversation. You said, should a Democrat take over, this might be happening here. Kay, it happened for 4 years. It happened for 4 years where you and I were squelched because we were conservative. You and I were squelched because we told the truth. Yeah, I was kicked off of Twitter until I apologized for saying hydroxychloroquine works. We had this board that was controlling everything that was going on online, and that was government run, and we had a bunch of former FBI, former CIA on the board on Twitter/X, and they were controlling everything. I mean, Meta, Mark Zuckerberg was just taking you down if you had Rudy Giuliani on. So we've already been through that. Do you think we'd be stupid enough to elect that again?
0: I do think that the cities and some of the coastal states might be that stupid. I mean, Britain's stupid enough to sort of sit, you know, take this lying down. Although I did see that The Guardian, the worst newspaper in the known universe, did actually publish an article saying, like, oh, this is probably not great. This is probably a slippery slope.
1: Wow, really?
0: Which I was, like, actually impressed about, because now that means that some of my blood relatives might actually agree with me that this is a bad thing, because if The Guardian says so, then it must be true. But I don't think any of the, to go back to your original question, I don't think any of the central states, any of the southern states, I don't think they're going to go for anything like that again. I mean, under Biden, it was just that bad. And as we've said many times, the Democrats have absolutely no one that they're putting forward that has any kind of sort of presidential spark at the moment. Right. The last person that they made a celebrity is a literal Nazi. So, you know.
1: Wow. I've got 30 seconds. Can the people of the UK get rid of Starmer and this overwhelming push to censor everybody?
0: Yes, they can support Restore Britain, and I think Britain can be restored. I truly believe that, because what I see from all of the Restore Britain guys is, this is stupid. If you don't know how to parent your children online, you're not a good parent, but we also just want to let you parent, so we'll see.
1: It would be great. I mean, I think people need to rise up now and realize that there is a willful allowance of the ruination of the culture. And if you don't do something about it, by 10 years from now, it's going to be completely a different place. And it will be because of weak people like this. This guy is the modern day Chamberlain. You got to get rid of him. It is Kay Hill. Go and follow her, ksmythehill.com. Go follow her everywhere online as well and see her on Newsmax. Kay, you're the best.
0: Thank you, Joe. You're the best.
1: All right. We're back after this. Stay right here.

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1: I just got let go. 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
4: If it's happening over there, it's probably on the way here. Appreciate Kay coming on and filling us in on the surveillance state that the UK is attempting to be. Remember how they're selling it. They're selling it like, we're going to protect your kids online. We're going to stop anybody under 16 from being online. You might be initially, you might go, oh, that's kind of smart. But then it also goes to the effect that you can't be anonymous online. Even if you're an adult, you got to send them a picture and a photo ID and all your papers and everything else. So if you go online and say, Keir Starmer sucks, they can now track you down. And in Great Britain, they are like locking you up for Facebook posts. If you say that you don't like illegal immigration or you don't like people coming from North Africa, you could be arrested for hate speech. That's how dumb it's getting. So, going to keep an eye on that one because, generally speaking, it ends up coming here as well. That is Polo. That is Gabby. I'm Joe. We'll see you back here tomorrow, same time, same place. Have a great night.
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19: News this hour from Town Hall. I'm Keith Peters in Washington. The U.S.-Iran deal is the topic of discussion at the G7 summit.
20: President Trump has arrived after an agreement was reached to end the conflict with Iran.
21: The deal's all signed. And the strait is already partially open.
20: Pakistan says there will be a signing of an agreement Friday. The president says Iran's leadership played a role in the agreement.
21: As you know, the first set is gone, the second set is gone, and we found the third set to be very smart, strong, very smart, but we ended up making a deal.
20: The president hopes this will be a good new relationship with Iran. Among the challenges ahead is whether Israel will continue its offensive in Lebanon. Ed Donahue, Washington.
19: Gas Buddy analyst Patrick DeHaan says if the Iran deal sticks, it could lower the price of gas and diesel before the end of this summer.
22: If this deal pans out, if the strait reopens for the rest of the summer, it could mean gas prices that stay below $4 a gallon nationally. And it could mean diesel prices also see a fall below the $5 mark. So there's a lot of reasons to be optimistic, but we've also seen deals fall apart in the last couple of months as well.
19: The U.S. Air Force says 8 people aboard a B-52 bomber that crashed shortly after takeoff at a military base in Southern California's Mojave Desert are dead. Officials said Monday that emergency crews responded after the aircraft went down around 11:20 a.m. at Edwards Air Force Base north of Los Angeles. The Boeing B-52 Stratofortress is a long-range bomber that entered service in 1955. It was designed to carry both conventional and nuclear weapons. A good day on Wall Street as the Dow was up by 468 points, the NASDAQ rose 795, the S&P 500 advanced 122. More at townhall.com.
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19: There was a deadly plane crash in Missouri carrying experienced skydivers over the weekend.
0: The crash happened at a local airport in Butler, some 65 miles south of Kansas City. Bates County Sheriff Chad Anderson.
1: We are treating that as a national or as a mass casualty. We want to be very clear. This is not a commercial airliner that has crashed. It's a local airplane that took off from our local airport.
0: The private plane was operated by Skydive Kansas City. Data from the digital flight tracking company FlightAware shows the plane had already completed two short flights on Sunday before the crash.
1: The investigation is going to be handled by the NTSB and the FAA.
0: Audio courtesy of KMBC. I'm Haya Pinjwani.
19: Some family members of those who died were at the airport to watch that jump and witness the crash, according to Bates County Sheriff Chad Anderson. News and analysis at townhall.com. From Washington, I'm Keith Peters. A 900-pound time capsule marking the 250th anniversary of American independence has been sealed shut and shipped to Philadelphia, where it'll be buried next month.
2: The 2016 law creating the nonpartisan America 250 Commission mandated creation of a time capsule to be buried on July 4th, 2026, and opened 250 years later. The capsule was built with careful attention paid to making sure it will be watertight and airtight. It includes submissions from the three branches of the federal government, all 50 states, the five U.S. territories, and the District of Columbia. Rich Thomason, Washington.
19: A Wisconsin Beagle breeding farm that's drawn animal welfare protests is closing, and its remaining dogs are being taken in by a Florida rescue group. Big Dog Ranch Rescue reached an agreement to close Ridgeland Farms. More at townhall.com. From Washington, I'm Keith Peters.
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25: This is how you know it's not anything to freak out over. If the news goes to commercial while they're talking about the story, it's not a big deal. That's a very good measure. These people only know brutality. When you're dealing with thugs that only know brutality, you have to speak their language for them to get the point. Because everything else they view as weakness. They view diplomacy as weakness. I know that's crazy for our developed Western minds.
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27: Yeah, Gail, as you know, sometimes with these agreements, there are some diplomatic protocols, some technical things to work out. But we plan to release the full text this week. We want the American people to see it. But we've also seen, of course, some misreporting about what's actually in the agreement. We've seen some accurate reporting about what's in the agreement. I think the most important thing for the American people to appreciate is that what this agreement does is really twofold. On the one hand, it ensures that Iran will never have a nuclear weapon while simultaneously opening the Strait of Hormuz. You already see oil prices from a high of $126 a barrel down to about $80 a barrel today. That's a lot of progress. But it also, Gail, fundamentally extends a hand to Iran and says, look, if you guys are willing to honor your obligations, if you're willing to allow real inspections of your nuclear program, then we will welcome you back into the world economy. I think what the president of the United States wants to do is turn over a leaf of 47 years of a failed relationship between the United States and Iran, but that requires the Iranians to actually honor it their end of the bargain. So when people say that billions of dollars of assets will be released, that's not true. What is true is that Iran will have a much better and much more prosperous future if they meet the obligations they make in this agreement. We'll, of course, see. That's one of the things we're going to work out in the technical talks that will follow the official signing on
25: Friday. Let's dump this video audio. I want to take live the whole thing with French President Emmanuel Macron and President. They're in the White House right now. Let's take this live and listen in, because this all relates to G7. It's all the stuff we're going to have to talk about in the first segment of the show, because he's meeting with him now. This is live, and we're going to regroup with analysis. So let's hear what he has to say.
21: Iran, it's a different set of leaders. As you know, the first set is gone, the second set is gone, and we found the third set to be very smart, strong, very smart, but we ended up making a deal. I felt badly that we had to go back on the attack for two nights, and I thought a third, but we made it before that happened. But I think a lot of great things are going to happen in the Middle East right now, and very importantly, the oil is plummeting down, and the stock market is shooting up like a rocket today, like record kind of numbers. It's the biggest one. The oil is into the low numbers, not quite back yet, Kevin, to the extent, but we're getting close to the numbers we were before it all started. And the main thing is that Iran will not have a nuclear weapon. They fully agreed to that with strong policing powers, and they won't have a nuclear weapon, which is what it was all about, because they probably would have used it if they had it. So we had two big moments when they terminated the JCPOA. That was the Obama deal, the Barack Hussein Obama deal. And when I terminated that, it was very important because it was a road to a nuclear weapon. It was a horrible deal for the United States. It was a deal where billions of dollars was given to Iran. It was a deal where $1.7 billion in cash was put on a Boeing 757, I guess, right? But it was put on a big, beautiful Boeing 757. They needed a Boeing 747, to be honest with you, because it was a lot of cash. $1.7 billion was taken out of the banks and given to Iran. And on top of that, tens of billions of dollars was spent. So they tried to bribe them to make a deal. That didn't work. It never works. And we've done a great job. And hopefully it's going to be a good relationship and we're going to get along. And if we don't, we go back to where we started, but I don't think that's going to be necessary. The Iran deal that we made is going to bring a lot of success to the world, because the oil was really clogged up there for a while. He would call me on occasion, say, come on, please, let's go, the oil prices. But the oil is coming way down, so I'm very honored by it. I want to thank you. You've always been a help. And it's an honor to be with you. We had a very good conversation yesterday with President Zelensky and President Putin. And I see maybe we can do something there. I really do. I think they're both open to it. So I'm going to, now that this is finished, we're going to be focusing on that, see if we can get that one done. 25,000 people a month are dying, mostly soldiers and...
25: We're losing the speed, unfortunately. Let's see if we can get it, because it's
21: frustrating. And we had a really exciting, I think maybe one of the most incredible evenings in the history of the White House. We had an evening last night with the fighters, and I was very happy. I called last night, very late last night, to congratulate you, because in the heavyweight division, a French fighter won. I don't know, is that maybe more important than the World Cup? To some people, it might be. To some people, it might be. You have a good team in the world.
4: Yeah.
21: Very good team. But you have good fighters, too. And you're a great country. And it's an honor to be with you. Thank you very much.
4: Hey, sir, are you going to try to attend the signing ceremony on Friday?
21: Well, it depends. J.D.'s coming in for it. He was originally going to do it.
25: We're trying to get this feed for you guys. Just bear with us here.
21: We're going to be staying quite late. So I may be involved, I may not. But J.D. was coming in for that specifically.
5: Mr. President, when will the text of the MOU be released?
21: I think pretty soon. I would say, I mean, I want it to be released because it's a very powerful document. It's not like the Obama document, which was just a terrible document. This is a very powerful document, and I want it to be released, so probably pretty soon. I would say sometime after Friday, because the Strait opens completely. It's open now, but it opens completely. We'll have all the mines knocked out of, for the most part. We have a lot of lanes right now already.
6: Mr. President.
21: So I think sometime in the very near future, yeah.
6: Mr. President, does the deal involve any sanctions relief for Iran? When would that go into
21: effect? No, it doesn't. Well, then.
25: All right, we're trying to bring this for you. This is very crucial. Every time I come back in, it comes on. So we're trying to bring this audio to you because this literally is almost the entirety of our show. But we're limited resources, so we're doing what we can here. POTUS talking about this right now to Emmanuel Macron. I wish I could bring it to you, but we're figuring this out here. He just talked about the MOU. That's a significant thing, which I really wanted to know more of what he said. But we don't have that audio. I'm going to see if I can pull it up myself, if you all will bear with me and see. I don't know, maybe if I can run it from my... I want the live thing.
21: So I think,
25: yeah, here
21: I
25: we
21: think
25: go.
21: Sometime, I think sometime in the very near future, yeah.
6: Mr. President, does the deal involve any sanctions relief for Iran? When would that go into
21: effect? No, it doesn't. Well, they have to. It's really a behavioral thing. If they do what they're supposed to do, that starts taking effect.
7: Mr. President, what do you expect from France and...
21: Well, I would love them to do that. I don't think we're going to need much help because we have an agreement where it's going to be open. And it's toll-free. We had a little argument on that. It's toll-free. So I don't think we're going to need much help, but I don't think it's a bad idea to have a ship or two up here from a few countries. It'd be a great country to do it, because you never know what happens. But I think it's going to be open, and I think it's going to be free sailing. We do want to see if we can straighten out the Lebanon thing, because it just seems to just never end. And that's a mini version of what we were doing, and it should not be tough. Should not be tough. So Hezbollah, we have to have a little talk with them.
8: La contribution, nous sommes prêts à avoir dès demain des chasseurs qui sont sur place et qui peuvent aider aux missions d'observation et sous 48 heures des frégates qui peuvent
25: aider. So Emmanuel Macron has got an interpreter. There's a simultaneous interpreter next to Trump. And Macron is going to have an interpreter also. And they've been discussing, obviously, the big thing today, which is the memorandum of understanding. And this is the big problem that the administration has right now, in that they have not released it. We don't know any terms. So all of these people who are telling you that the deal is great or that it's not great, they have no idea what they're talking about. Either side. No one has any clue except for the people who saw the MOU. That's it. And I need the administration to stop sending its attack dogs out at people who are saying, can we see the MOU? That is not selling this well. It's not selling it. And Vance is doing a horrible job of doing it. And I say this as someone who wants all of this to be successful, because the woke Reich has spent the better part of a year attacking POTUS on everything. And so I don't want this to not be successful. But the way that this is being rolled out is bizarre. And I don't care who you are. It's bizarre. I don't like it. I don't think that people like how it's being rolled out, because people have questions. I mean, I'm watching one of the main oppo guys right now on X for the administration to going out on social media telling people to, quote, shut up and stop trying to undermine the president, end quote. And these things are being said to hardcore MAGA folks who are simply asking why there's so much, there's so many questions about the MOU and why can't we just release it? Because you can't sit here and demand that people say that this thing is great when we don't know anything. And we have the press out there with some details that could be sketchy, could be legitimate. Some of them are pretty bad. And it's been a full over 24 hours now that we've known about this. So we've got to get the details of this, and to keep it from the American people is not helping anybody. You know, I feel like Tom Cruise in that movie where he was screaming at Cuba Gooding Jr. saying, show me the money. Like, he's the agent, right? He's trying to make this work for him. And it's a little frustrating because nobody, you know, like I said, you can't sit here and say what it is. Nobody knows. Nothing's been released. There's no release. There's no info about the dollar amount. There isn't any information about really any of the terms or control of the strait, the toll, et cetera, et cetera. There's nothing. There's nothing of that out. So we're not going to know anything about this deal until the MOU, that's Memorandum of Understanding, is out. And you can't expect there to be just a couple of people who may have been briefed about it out there, but you got to show it to the American people. And when we come up, I hope that Vance was really cagey and vague about it today. And I'm a little, we're going to have to dive into his answer on it, because it almost sounded like we're going to be, and basically a friend of mine said it's like offering the Marshall Plan while the Nazis are still in power. So we got some issues. So we're going to dive into all of this. 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And that's another reason why I love Preborn. 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

0: And now, all of the news you would probably miss. It's time for Dana's Quick Five.
1: Gene Shalit is dead. This is one of those things where it's not somebody that you really think about ever, but then when they pass away, you're like, oh my gosh, that's, you remember that person from your childhood? The legendary film critic. He had a mustache like a walrus. And he was very, very joyful and bubbly. And but he's was a great film critic, but he's passed away. That's they didn't release cause of death, but he was fairly old. Oh, the cause of death was probably old age. I don't think we're going to have to sit here and try to figure that out too dang much. The press is like, we just said there wasn't a cause of death that was released. You know, it's probably, I'm just saying, old age. Just going to put it out there. Let's see. That is sad, though. I didn't realize he was 100. Really? That's crazy. Former Senator Mitch McConnell's in the hospital, and I guarantee you it wasn't because he was beaten up by gang members in his bathroom like Harry Reid was. I didn't say that out loud. You heard that from somewhere, and it was not me. I didn't say it. Some other people said it. He was admitted to the hospital. There was no immediate information. Another situation where he's 84. There's a literal smorgasbord of guesses as to why he could have, I mean, good heavens. A lot of his health has been subject of discussion for quite some time. So an angry Meta employee hijacked the company's presentation to unleash a profanity-laced tirade against a top executive. These people. Can you imagine having that, like you're just trying to do your, what am I thinking of? Like your slides, you're just trying to do your PowerPoint presentation and this pops up because it's apparently what happened. Of course, the guy's not going to be working at Meta anymore. Although if we're talking about the left, they would probably give him a promotion. Apparently, their applied AI division is where all the drama is happening. And Wired said that the employee interrupted the live stream. I'm reading the piece with a rant about being the company's B word, and then urging those running the presentation to tell a Meta AI executive that he's a piece of redacted. So grown up. This is our news today. Good heavens. Let's see. Mamdani and the New York City comptroller teams, they're working through the weekend on this. He was working through the weekend because every little thing I saw of him, he's partying with the Knicks or he's partying in the street. And he had like a million little jerseys made that said New York, so he didn't have to wear anything that said United States because he's a, silver spoon Ugandan commie. So anyway, oh, by the way, his wife had like $4,000 a seat tickets. Nepo trash. Absolute trash. So they're, because New York City's facing a cash flow, so their balance could go negative in November. So the budget team, they said they worked together this weekend. I would love to see proof of that. Because he was out all weekend. There's a million photos of him. He changed jerseys. Like, oh, this is New York, this is this. Depending, I mean, just a fruitcake. We have a lot more on the way. The latest with Iran. And did we cave? America 250. Did you watch? Stick with us. 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
3: This is meteorologist Paul Frombly with your Real Talk 93.3 weather update. Lows dip down to about 73 tonight under partly cloudy skies with a chance of thunderstorms. Winds out of the west around 5 miles per hour. A mix of clouds and sun again tomorrow. Chance for storms. Highs level off around 88. Cloudy skies expected tomorrow night. Chance of thunderstorms. Lows level off around 73. 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
2: So welcome back to the program. We're at the bottom of this second hour. Dana Lash with you. I wanted to play this soundbite, which was just from a little bit ago. It was when Trump was sitting at the with Emmanuel Macron. They're getting ready for G7. And he was talking about the MOU, the Memorandum of Understanding, which we don't know anything about this deal yet. We know nothing about this Iran deal. But this is what was said when he was asked. Listen.
3: Mr. President, when will the text of the MOU be released?
4: I think pretty soon. I would say, I mean, I want it to be released because it's a very powerful document. It's not like the Obama document, which was just a terrible document. This is a very powerful document, and I want it to be released, so probably pretty soon. I would say sometime after Friday, because the strait opens completely. It's open now, but it opens completely. We have all the mines knocked out of, for the most part. We have a lot of lanes right now already. So I think sometime in the very near future, yeah.
2: Sometime in the near future. Now, we don't know what all is in it. I mean, what you need to realize, and I was just telling the guys this on break, the stuff that's out there, that's not from our people. That's from the Iranian regime. That's what they released yesterday. So all of the stuff that people are reacting to, we don't actually know because they haven't released anything. It's only been the Iranians that have released things as a way to try to influence American reaction. So I'll say this, I was not happy with the vice president's answer on this. And I'm going to have a separate piece up subsequently over at Substack, chapter and verse about this coming up.

0: Iranian regime wants is they want to be able to demand like a rebuilding. They think the United States should rebuild them. And they want billions of dollars to do it. And so this was the vice president on this. Listen.
1: Walk through some of this. The Iranians are saying that they're going to have access to a $300 billion reconstruction fund. True or false?
2: Well, Ed, that's the sort of thing they could have access to, funded by the Gulf Coast Coalition, so long as they honor their end of the obligation. I think that one of the things you're going to see, Ed, and people have to be skeptical of this, is that the hardliners in the Iranian system will overemphasize the benefits that Iran gets while underemphasizing all the things that they have to concede and all the things they have to provide in order to get these benefits. So we absolutely are open to the Gulf Coast countries investing in the reconstruction of Iran, but only if Iran ends their nuclear program, ends their enriched stockpile of material, and is really open to an inspections and enforcement regime that gives the American people confidence right. They're never going to have a nuclear weapon. So I think the dance you're going to see, Ed, which is going to be interesting, is the Iranian media, especially the hardline media, they're going to talk a lot about what they get without talking about what they give. It's important for all of us to correct that record.
0: Well, here's the problem. You don't let them get in front of it in the first place. That's the issue. I mean, you wouldn't have to correct the record if you just didn't let them get in front of you on messaging like this. Why would you allow your enemy set the terms, at least narratively? Why would that even be allowed? Why is it that we can't reveal the MOU? Now, if they're still being negotiated, then just damn say that they're being negotiated still. But I don't understand this cloak and dagger business with it. If they can sit here and push things, because he didn't deny it, that wasn't him denying it. Correct me if I'm wrong, but it wasn't. That kind of sounded a little bit like the JCPOA, some of the parts of that. That Joint Comprehensive Plan of Action, that was the official name of the original of Obama's nuclear deal. So if they're negotiating still, then what's the problem with saying, you know what, we're still negotiating some of this and we don't have it ready. They're getting ahead of themselves, which he kind of did when he said, well, they're going to tell you the things that they're getting without telling you what they're giving up. Wait a minute. Hold up. Did you see how that was packaged? We're going to be they tell you about what they're getting, but not what they're giving up. Why are they getting any of that? Why would they get any of it? This was a bad showing by the vice president on explaining this. Although I will admit, the fact that you don't have anything to go off of doesn't make it any easier for him. You basically sent the guy out there with nothing to be able to point to. He's just got to tread water until there's something that's made available. I don't know if they just wanted to get it done for the optic of last night, which was really cool. I don't know if they wanted to get that done just for the optic of last night. I don't know. But it should not be this ridiculous. It should not be like pulling teeth. And we don't need operative attack dogs going out on social media, going after every Tom, Dick, and Harry that asks questions about that. That is not going to help at all. But this is what happens when you allow your opposition to get out ahead of you and try to make the case for you and lay out what they think the terms are. That's silly. I mean, it's just it doesn't make any sense. So I wasn't pleased with that. I didn't like the way that Vance handled that. I didn't like the way that he handled this at all. And I'm kind of wondering, I mean, and Lorraine's one of those too. And I had a whole conversation about this last night with a friend of mine. I mean, the VP has he's not helping because he's never really been fully on the same page as POTUS with us. And some people have been wondering if he's been influencing POTUS on some of what they perceive it to be as missteps on Iran. I don't know, but I don't think that the president should be listening to Vice President Vance on any of this. I think if you have a clear eyed plan of where you want to go, and that's one of the reasons why millions of people voted for Trump, then you're not going to be dissuaded by someone who isn't as resolute in their convictions as you are on this particular issue. Because this is the Iranian regime. They have no interest in signing any kind of a deal. None. They were losing.

0: their minds over the weekend because they were insistent that Lebanon be included. But yet you already had Hezbollah firing off rockets literally over the weekend again at Israel. And then everyone was mad because Israel responded. And people were saying that POTUS was losing his mind. Now, this could be more good cop, bad cop with Netanyahu and Trump, which I'm kind of inclined to think. But it also could be you need to understand that people have to, countries have the right to defend themselves. And when you're firing rockets at them, they have the right to defend themselves. And Israel shouldn't have to ask permission for that. I mean, one of the reasons that a lot of their enemies are still standing is because they were constantly being held back. I mean, maybe this problem would look a hell of a lot different if they'd been allowed to react the way that they needed to from the get-go. So I don't know. It sounds like the money for Iran is true, Kane, that part.
1: It does.
0: I'm not trying to be cutesy, but he did not, the vice president in his response did not refute it. And I think we know well enough of the administration that if something isn't true, they're going to rush to refute it, correct? So to me, that kind of sounded like that part is true. And that's very, very, oof. But now, yes, originally, that's a part of the details that Iran put out, but the vice president was asked about it, and he didn't refute it. In fact, it sounded like he affirmed it when he said that they're giving up things. They're focused on what they're receiving as opposed to what they're giving up. Now, this, I think, makes a lot of sense, because what did I say in all the days leading up to this? That ultimately, Iran is going to try to wear everybody out in the court of public opinion. It's a war of attrition, but not the way that you think. It's entirely asymmetrical. You're talking about exhausting people before any kind of deal is made to where you think the criticism, etc., it's getting so much and it's starting to amp up and it's starting to increase. And so that's going to influence you to maybe be less decisive and aggressive is what I'm thinking of. Less aggressive and less, you're not going to capitulate. They're trying to wear down the United States of America. They're trying to make it to where, look, this is the easy decision to make right here. That's the asymmetrical warfare part of this. And so, I mean, it could be, and I think it's more than $300 billion. I've seen, okay, that's the other thing, Kane. So it sounds like they're getting some kind of money. How much, we don't know, because they said one thing. Pakistan said something different from what I understood. Why is Pakistan out there speaking for anyone? Knock that little rug rat back on his ass. I'm so tired of them getting involved. Shut up. Pakistan, stay out. Sit down in your corner. Go count rocks or something. I don't care. Just get out. Because it's like their pick-me energy is a little too much right now. We're trying to deal with all of this. So I don't know. It is, it's frustrating. I get it. Now, I have a story coming up for you. A couple, actually. One of them has nothing to do with politics. I'll just talk about it for a minute because we got to get into the Nick stuff, all of that. I thought it was a fake video. Let me just, we'll leave this segment before we get into Days of These United States. And we have so much more for you, by the way. We have America 250. I don't know, if you guys saw the counter programming for that. The left, they had their own thing. I'm really sorry about what I'm going to have to do to you with videos coming up. But I saw the craziest video I've ever seen in my life. Don't play it yet because we'll talk about it coming up. I think it was in Mexico, or was it a Peru? Is it Peru? This woman was going bungee jumping, right? She gets up on this bridge where everybody's bungee jumping and all of the, you know, the workers have their safety cords and all of this, and they lift her up like the Lion King, right? And then they yeeted her off the bridge. And then as she was falling down in the video, I don't know what we were all expecting. As she was falling down, eagle-eyed observers noticed something. Where's her bungee cord? They literally threw a woman to her death. It is a real, actual story. I swear to you, because it's not AI. I actually had several people send it, and they're like, we think it's AI, but I'm like, no, it's not AI. That's actually real. That's how insane this world is. So we've got a whole bunch of stuff coming up for you. We're going to talk about that. We got Days of These United States next as well, so you don't want to miss a single thing as we move. 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
2: And lastly, Michelle Obama is a man. Am I right, America?
3: Oh, boy. Oh, boy. So that, by the way, fun fact, I know Ronnie Jackson. Congressman Ronnie Jackson, who was literally Barack Obama's doctor. Yeah. I verbatim straight up asked him, is Michelle Obama a man? I think she's a woman. I always thought that. But I just, you know, for giggles.
4: I was at that dinner.
3: You were, Kent remembers me. You remember me asking. I was like, is she a man? And he was like, she's not a man. Remember, he's given physicals. And if anybody... If you don't know Ronnie Jackson, I'll tell you this. If there was any doubt about that, and if she actually was, he would have been the first person to run down the National Mall screaming it. That's Congressman Jackson. But she's not. She's just big boned. That's all. You know, that's it. She does not have an Adam's apple. She doesn't. She's just, that's it. So, I don't know. But now... I just didn't. I don't know. Was he doing that as a joke, or I don't? Shane Gillis didn't like it.
4: No, he didn't.
3: He was asked about this. Listen to this. This was his response to that.
5: Hey Shane, how'd you enjoy the night, man?
6: Pretty cool.
5: What do you think? It
6: was incredible.
5: What do you think? What do you think of him saying Michelle Obama's a man?
6: I didn't love that.
5: Come on, Shane, jump in here.
7: How come?
5: Jump in there, Shane.
6: Why do you think? Shoot me, guys. Come on.
3: He didn't like it. He wasn't a fan. He didn't say why. I mean, it just seemed... I don't know how to describe it. A little cringy.
4: Oh, definitely that.
3: Yeah, it was real cringy.
4: Definitely that.
3: And it's not because... I mean, I'm not going to defend the Obamas. But I just... I'm like, are we not past this? This is cringy.
8: I think that fighter's deal is try to be WWE-ish in all of his fights.
3: Isn't he kind of a woke wrecker as well?
8: I have no idea about that, but it's just, like you said, ultra level of cringe.
3: Yeah.
8: And I think he even recognized it after he said it.
3: Did he? Well, we'll see.
8: I mean...
3: I think that the production value for that fight night last night at the White House was wild. And then they had to deal with crazy weather on top of it. Just insane. So we have, we're going to get into that. And then while that was happening at the White House, all of the old lefties got together and they did like a variety show. I don't know how to describe it. A variety show, I guess.
4: Yeah, sure.
3: Like imagine there's a variety show where no one has talent. Someone said they couldn't even get an actual quality Bette Midler impersonator. They just had to get Bette Midler. So we're gonna dive into all of that and more. Stick with us. Coming up, second hour.
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15: News this hour from Town Hall. I'm Keith Peters in Washington.
7: There's been a military plane crash in California.
15: 8 crew members are presumed dead after a B-52 bomber crashed shortly after takeoff Monday morning at Edwards Air Force Base. Military officials at the base in Southern California's Mojave Desert say it happened during a routine test mission, and indications are that the crash was not survivable. Emergency responders were at the scene. Aerial footage showed black smoke and virtually nothing left of an aircraft amid a swath of charred desert near a runway. The Boeing B-52 Stratofortress is a long-range bomber. No word yet on what might have happened. I'm Jennifer King.
7: President Trump said he was looking forward to working with French President Emmanuel Macron as a tentative agreement with Iran reopens the Strait of Hormuz.
16: We've worked on many deals together. I'm very happy to say very signed. The deal's all signed. And the strait is already partially opened. As you know, they're doing a little hunting for a couple of mines that they've already found. Essentially, ships are starting to go out now. On Friday, it'll be completely open.
7: Details of the deal were not immediately made public, but it appeared that it would not be implemented until it's formally signed. Mediator Pakistan said that would happen Friday in Geneva. Democratic California Governor Gavin Newsom says the Justice Department is investigating him and his wife, accusing the Trump administration of targeting him for political purposes as he weighs a presidential bid. The full scope of any investigations related to Newsom was not immediately clear. It was a good day on Wall Street with the Dow up by 468 points. The Nasdaq rose 795 with the S&P 500 advancing 122. More on these stories at townhall.com.
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7: Lord Stanley's Cup is heading back to North Carolina for the first time in 2 decades. We hear more on the story from sports correspondent Gethin Coolbaugh reporting.
21: The Carolina Hurricanes won their second Stanley Cup championship and first in 20 years on Sunday night, shutting down the Vegas Golden Knights 3-0 in Game 6 of the Cup Final. Brandon Bussey, whose entrance late into Game 3 helped turn the series around, recorded his first career playoff shutout in stopping 22 shots. Taylor Hall scored just 3:47 into the game to set the tone. 37-year-old Jordan Staal scored 6 of his 8 playoff goals in the Cup Final to take home the Conn Smythe Trophy as playoff MVP. He's the oldest player to do so in NHL history. I'm Gethin Coolbaugh.
7: News and analysis at townhall.com. From Washington, I'm Keith Peters. Mayhem mars euphoria as New York City celebrated the Knicks' first NBA championship in 53 years. We hear more on that story from correspondent Julie Walker reporting from New York City.
22: Chaos and violence across New York City Saturday night, with police making at least 63 arrests. In Midtown Manhattan, rowdy fans were smashing windows on police cars, climbing scaffolding, light poles, and even trying to hitch a ride on a moving fire truck. Police say they lit several buses on fire that were being used to transport people from Manhattan to MetLife Stadium for the World Cup games. In Times Square, one person was shot and had to be taken by police car to the hospital because the ambulance could not get through. At least 4 people were stabbed or slashed in the mayhem. Julie Walker, New York.
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3: This is how you know it's not anything to freak out over. 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That's a very good measure. These people only know brutality. When you're dealing with thugs that only know brutality, you have to speak their language for them to get the point. Because everything else they view as weakness. They view diplomacy as weakness. I know that's crazy for our developed Western minds.
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3: We're at the top of the second hour. Dana Lash with you. I think the nation was up late last night watching everything with America 250, The Fight. 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YouTube, Facebook as well. Watched it last night. Can I really quickly, because we're going to get into the counter-programming, but hold up. I just got to set the stage. May I have cut two, please? Because it's when POTUS and Dana White. Dana's a great name. When they walked out of the Oval Office, I didn't know they were going to walk out of the Oval Office. And the first thing that I realized when they were walking, and you can play this because and it's a B-roll, like Dana White is just like, wow, the whole time in his head, all you hear is, wow. Trump is like, yeah, yeah. It's like another day walking to work. Dana White's just like, wow, I can't. He's like looking at the floor like, I can't believe him. Looking at the floor, I'm looking at the wall. Wow. He just looked like. His expression was that of a child that goes into the living room Christmas morning and they just look at under the tree and they go, oh my gosh, Santa was here. That was Dana White's expression. Every time the camera cut to Dana White, he was just, I mean, it was a pretty baller. That was a pretty baller intro. The left was very mad about it, guys. Can I remind everybody what they were doing? This is cut four. This is what they were doing back in 2020 in front of the White House. This is what the left did. This is back in, 2020. Cut four. Yeah, that's what they did. Oh, don't forget about the church that they set on fire, too, in addition to all of this. Ripping down statues. That's what the left did. So they were the left was just very mad last night. And I kept hearing, their tax dollars went to this, our tax dollars did not go to this. It was all privately funded. Yeah, Dana, but what about the jets that flew overhead? What about those? You mean the ones that just use that as a training exercise for routine maintenance so that they remain operable? That one? Right? Mm-hmm. Still no good argument against it. But Dana White also said that he's, this is cut nine. This is, again, just remember this whenever someone tries to sit here and go, oh, our tax dollars paid for that. They didn't, though. This is cut nine.
23: You don't think there's a chance the president says, that was good, let's do it again next year?
24: I can't afford it. There's no way we can do this again. I'll never do the spear again, and we'll never do this again.
3: How much was it? Because I read anywhere from 30 to 60 million.
25: 60 mil.
3: Was it? Yeah. Dude. It looked great. I can't even imagine the security that I can't even imagine. But that was really cool. Everybody came up. But the left was mad, guys. So what did the left do? Let's look at cut three. What was the left doing? Oh, boy.

0: jolly, we all died. We're all dead from cringe. The United States of America had a good run until the left decided to murder everybody with a level of cringe that was just non-measurable by any device. Good heavens. That was part of their rise up seeing gout. Rise up in gout. Rise up in gout was the name of their thing. Kane, did you watch any of the Rise Up in Gout?
1: I did not.
0: That's what it was called. Rise Up in Gout.
2: I don't... Rise Up and Out?
0: No, in gout. Oh. Like they have gout. Like what Henry VIII had that made them all smelly and... Blah. Him. That's what... That's. I'm assuming...
2: Was anyone moved by their performance, you think?
0: I actually forgot that they were doing their dumb little lefty thing. I was not even paying attention to it. I was kind of watching the fight. I was trying to read anything about Iran to get ready for today. And then I happened to see it on social media. It flew past. I'm like, what is this? Rise up in gout? And... I've never seen, and I tweeted this. Do we have the thing that I tweeted? Because I tweeted a video where I don't know how many, there are more people on stage than Parliament Funkadelic. There were a million people on stage, and hang on, I'm going to pull this up because I swear someone had spoons. I could be wrong. Oh, wait, I want to make sure I'm right before I say that because it sounds ridiculous, but also it could be true.
1: I think you might be right.
0: Yeah. So let me pull this up. Let me pull this up because we have this. Yeah, this is, I tweeted this earlier.
1: Cut 11, I think.
0: Is this 11? I'm trying to look at the, oh yeah, here, get 11 ready, because I'm trying to pull up, I'm trying to get this. I swear to you, somebody had spoons at this thing at one point. Their Rise Up in Gout event. I know.
1: What?
0: Yeah, it's what it's called. This is cut 11. I don't even know what's happening. Go ahead and play this.

0: I can see that gout thing makes sense.
1: I'm scarred. How is it that so many people don't have rhythm? Okay, Kane, first off, I need... Oh, they left the... They had the lyrics up on the stage. So basically, it was like a really bad variety show. My cousins and I put on better skits for our family at Thanksgiving than this. So you had all the... Oh, my gosh. There's a guy... Okay, I think I was right. I think there's literally somebody with spoons in the back. So you had a couple little drums, a keyboard. Does this woman have a kazoo?
2: Is that what that is?
1: I think somebody has... Then there's one woman who sounds like she swallowed a dog squeak toy, like a squeaker toy. And they had Ms. Rachel there. Why is there a guy in a reflective vest? Oh, my gosh. They had all these dorks get up on stage. These are the freaks. Look at this guy. Why is she wearing a bed sheet? And why does that one guy have too many accessories on? No one is getting left behind. Okay, so the grammar aside from their horrible lyrics... Good heavens, could we do more past tense and be verbs? I mean, could we do that more? I mean, you know, you could have made that more actionable. I don't know. This is what they did to counter the Rise Up Sing Gout. I guess it was about people with gout that got together and did, I don't know.
0: Yeah, it's Rise Ups in Gout.
1: Rise Up in Gout.
0: Rise Ups in Gout.
1: Rise Ups in Gout.
2: Yep.
1: That's right. That's what it is. I think that the goal was to be off key and off beat.
2: Success.
1: Yeah. I don't think you could write that to be that funny. Can you just put it up one more time? Because I cannot believe that they actually thought that they were going to compete. Here's Rise Up, Sing Out. Who is the lady? Who is that?
3: No is getting left behind.
1: Oh. Somebody, there's a goat on stage. Get it. Get the goat. Like the actual animal. It's going to start eating parts of the stage. But for real, who is the lady with the vibrato on crack? Oh my gosh. If I was a leftist and I was watching that, I would cease being a leftist just because I wouldn't want to be associated to the cringe. Now, they didn't get together and they didn't, you know, do any... That was it. They got mad at what they did at the White House. Do you know Teddy Roosevelt apparently used to have private boxing matches? And he actually had his eye permanently messed up from one of those? Who knew? I mean, there's all kinds of stories of crazy stuff happening, but they all put it back and it looks very nice. This was a great thing to celebrate. And also, because MMA, much like soccer, is a very international sport, this, I think, really puts it on the map. You've seen there's been some Middle Eastern countries that have been they've been hosting UFC events, etc. I think it makes sense that there's one right there in the United States of America. You got POTUS. The only way that you could have made it more badass is if POTUS literally fought somebody himself walking out there. You know, he was just all nonchalant walking out, and Dana White meanwhile was all wide-eyed wonderment. It was funny. But a massively well done event. The flyover, dude, they had an eagle. There was like literally a falconer there with their eagle. Are you still a falconer if it's an eagle? Is it an eagle-ner? I don't even know what the bird people don't kill me. I swear to you, don't kill me.
2: Good question.
1: Right? Does it change? Is it a hawker? Does it change?
0: Raptor?
1: I'm not Googling it because I'm live on air, but I'm just curious.
0: I think a raptor sounds better.
1: The chat, by the way, said that they insisted on getting left behind. Rise Ups and Gout. They were hearing the Rise Ups and Gout saying no one's going to be left behind. Please leave us behind. Don't take us on that, whatever trip you're on. Oh, my gosh. But that's what the left did, because they thought, people are going to want to watch this. They're not going to want to watch All-American Fights where you have skilled mixed martial artists. Good heavens. But it looked like it was a very, like, nice event, right? Nice event. There was no issue. There were no issues. Apparently, Sean Strickland tried to sneak in, and then everyone lied and said that he was being arrested the podcast to stand with line and saying, oh, no, he was arrested because he criticized Israel. And he tried to sneak in and cause a commotion. And that's why they didn't arrest him. They detained him and escorted him out. Golly, you just sensitive princesses. My word. So I don't know. They had great fights, fast finishes. I mean, I don't have any complaints. The live band was ridiculous. Can they play all the things? They were amazing. It was just really, really well produced and well done event right there in the U.S. And I mean, it showcased everything. Vladimir Putin could never do anything like that. You're going to see podcast. Where was Podcastistan on this last night? All these cosplayers, where were they at? Nowhere. Did you notice that? They were silent. Because Putin didn't do it. Mm. So it was, that was the counter programming. I had to share that with you because I had to watch it. So I'm sharing the pain and I'm not sorry. But good event. And in the meantime, all under the shadow of this reported deal that no one knows about with Israel or Iran, sorry. Because over the weekend, there was a lot of criticism from the Iran wing. They were mad because Israel was defending itself against Hezbollah again, who launched rockets again from southern Lebanon again. And Israel had to respond in kind again. And then everyone's like, why are you so mean, Israel? Why don't Hezbollah just stop firing rockets? That simple. You either believe in self-defense or you don't. So, I don't know. We're going to dive into some of this. And I know I'm saying I don't know a lot right now because the MOU, no, there is no leak. Shockingly, there hasn't been a leak. There's no leak. There's no anything that we know. The stuff that you're reading about now is from Iran. Don't know how legitimate that is, but the vice president kind of complicated matters. I think it was a bad showing for him. And we'll talk a little bit more about that. And we're also going to look at this MOU. Is there a purpose? Is it supposed to trigger something more broad? I don't know. Don't know. There's a lot we don't know. Uncertainty. This is why you buy gold. All right, we got to move because we got headlines on the way. 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

0: And now, all of the news you would probably miss. It's time for Dana's Quick Five.
1: Well, here's a really weird story. I don't know if you guys have heard of this. A long shot California gubernatorial candidate is, his name's Barack Obama Shaw. Barack Obama Shaw. Literally is his name. He is on the, I don't know, most, there's one long shot contender who has not exited the race and has not conceded. And that, I'm trying to get over his name, Barack D. Obama Shaw. So it, that's how it shows up on the thing, Barack D. Obama. His name sounds really familiar, Kane.
2: It does.
1: I think we've heard it somewhere before. He is pulling at, oh no, he's not even coming up. I can't tell you what he's pulling at because he doesn't even come up. Anyway, he's apparently still running. That's literally it. When your big thing for your campaign is that your name sounds like the old president. All this was so sad. So State Highway Patrol, apparently there was a plane full of skydivers that crashed in Missouri. All 12 were killed, including the pilot and 11 passengers. It was a skydive outing, crashed in a field engulfed in flames Sunday. Apparently it was not long after it took off. Some of the occupants' family members actually watched the crash. They saw it happen. And it was near Butler Memorial Airport. So that's just horrific. It was towards, I believe, maybe a little up from St. Louis, maybe a little bit northwest. But it's more towards the border with Kansas. But just wild. That's horrible. Also, Disclosure Day. People are ready for aliens. This is the big thing over the weekend was Disclosure Day. That and Backrooms, always. But this was Steven Spielberg's first summer movie. It started with a $19 million opening day at almost 4,000 locations. So it's going to have a $93 million opening weekend is what it'll be. That's pretty intense. Stick with us. We got more in store.

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0: scholarships limited by race, segregated graduation ceremonies in dorms, professors labeling students as oppressors based on skin color, gender, or religion. 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
1: This is meteorologist Paul Frombly with your Real Talk 93.3 weather update. Partly cloudy with fog and spots tonight with a low of 73. Southwesterly winds around 5 miles per hour. Sunshine mixed with clouds at times with fog and spots early tomorrow. Chance of thunderstorms. High temperatures reach up to 88. Overcast tomorrow night. Chance for storms. Lows level off around 73. 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
17: He had to go meet with Emmanuel Macron. Kane. The man was slapped on the plane by his wife Brigitte. All because he was apparently sexting with some younger staffers. I mean, that's the rumor anyway. Not because she's a man. She hits like a woman. Anyway, so now he's there. They have G7. And they are, I mean, I'm sure the big topic is going to be Iran. We don't know anything about this deal. What we do know, the only things that we know, is that it was the Iranian mayor news agency. They were the ones who put out, again, a 14-point MOU that they're saying that's the MOU. This is the Memorandum of Understanding. It's not a treaty. It's not an official formalized anything. It's just this. And the way that it's being presented, and Pakistan, so desperate with their pick-me energy to be involved in something that does not include them, they're willing to get involved and make problems. Pakistan is the one that made a problem last time because they insisted that they were the ones who first put out that Lebanon was involved in any kind of ceasefire, which it wasn't. That was Iran's insistence. So Pakistan and Iran have been pushing these 14 points. And the 14 points, if you were to just look at them, look bad. Look bad. I mean, it looks like it acknowledges that Iran has the right to enrich uranium to a certain extent. So the way that this is what they published. They said $12 billion of Iran's frozen funds to be released before negotiations begin, with another $12 billion during the 60-day final negotiation window. Oil and petrochemical sanctions suspended. Full naval blockade lifted within 30 days. The U.S. commits to non-interference in Iranian affairs, withdrawal of forces from around Iran, and no new sanctions or forced

0: rights groups removed in, from the agenda entirely. Now, what, go back. What was the one, two, three, four, the fifth point on this? An immediate ceasefire on all fronts, including Lebanon. So they're still going to support Hezbollah, and they want to make it to where the, now, Israel is not party to this. That's the thing. They want this to include Israel not being able to defend itself against Hezbollah, which keeps firing rockets for, at it from southern Lebanon. That's where they're headquartered. That's where they've always been headquartered. Sorry, Nepo baby, couldn't make it in the CIA, Tucker Carlson, but that's not accurate to say that Hezbollah has never been in Lebanon. It's one of the most geopolitical ignorant things I've ever heard in my life. So they're still going to fund them, and they want them to be able to shoot off rockets, but they don't want anyone to be able to defend against them. For the final two, it says, no negotiations begin until the $12 billion is released, oil sanctions suspended, blockade lifted. And they're going to have a supervisory mechanism to oversee implementation with any final agreement approved by the UN Security Council resolution. The UN, remember how we were supposed to be able to go in and look at some of their stuff? And they never let anybody in. Now, the White House, again, they have not confirmed any of this. They've not said that it's accurate, and it shouldn't be accurate, because if this was accurate, then we just lost midterms. If it was accurate, Trump would have tanked his own legacy. If it's accurate. Now, this is Iranian media. But here's where I have a big problem, the money. And one of my friends made a comparison to the argument with Planned Parenthood about fungibility. Everybody understands, like with Planned Parenthood, you give Planned Parenthood money, then Planned Parenthood could say that, well, that money that you're giving us will not be used for abortions. But again, money's fungible. It allowed other funds to be freed up that they could use for abortions. So it doesn't matter, because you facilitated the use of additional funds for that. That's the whole point. That's the same thing with Iran. And then you add the vice president go on CBS, and he was asked about this. He was asked about this $300 billion in reconstruction aid. And this was 14, cut 14. I want to play, I know we played it first hour, but I want to play this again. Listen.
1: Walk through some of this. The Iranians are saying that they're going to have access to a $300 billion reconstruction fund. True or false?
2: Well, Ed, that's the sort of thing they could have access to, funded by the Gulf Coast Coalition, so long as they honor their end of the obligation. I think that one of the things you're going to see, Ed, and people have to be skeptical of this, is that the hardliners in the Iranian system will overemphasize the benefits that Iran gets while underemphasizing all the things that they have to concede and all the things they have to provide in order to get these benefits. So we absolutely are open to the Gulf Coast countries investing in the reconstruction of Iran, but only if Iran ends their nuclear program, ends their enriched stockpile of material, and is really open to an inspections and enforcement regime that gives the American people confidence right. They're never going to have a nuclear weapon. So I think the dance you're going to see, Ed, which is going to be interesting, is the Iranian media, especially the hardline media, they're going to talk a lot about what they get without talking about what they give. It's important for all of us to correct that record.
0: I mean, the way that he said it, so the $300 billion fund exists, is what I'm hearing, right? It's like going ahead and saying, let's do the Marshall Plan while the Nazis are in charge. Is that correct? Because he didn't say, all he had to do was say, no, that's categorically false. But he didn't say that. And he said that when things have been false. So I just want to point that out. So that actually exists. The $300 billion fund exists. Okay, not good. Not good. So what we needed was, no, you don't, we're not rebuilding you. We don't rebuild unless we have complete and total surrender. And I got to say, I'm a little bit less than impressed with the VP right now. I don't, honestly, I kind of wonder, is Trump just putting him out there to have him fall on his face? That was not a good answer, because you confirmed that the $300 billion fund exists. And that they're going to get some sort of restitution. The regime has to go. The IRGC is apparently in charge. But are they that different?

0: different from the Ayatollah? That's the big question. And why do we not have, why is it we're told to celebrate over a deal which we know nothing? I'm neither going to condemn it nor celebrate it until I know what's in it. And on certain, I know that the administration's saying, trust us, bro. We have been. But now this is a different level. You're saying, trust us on a memorandum of understanding that you haven't seen. Before we go, you need to trust us and you need to show us the particulars. That's what we need to see. We need a total removal of all enrichment material. That's got to go. Their nuclear program's got to go. Freeze it. I've been hearing about inspections our whole life. They've never gone with any of this. This is just more of the same that we've dealt with for 40 years. Sanctions relief? Well, they would have to stop all funding of Hezbollah and Hamas. All funding, which, considering that they're trying to get elections going again, I'm curious as to how that's going to work with Iran funding Hamas and whether or not they're interested in stopping it. I'll get to that. They need to suspend their missile program entirely. They have to be hands off in the Strait of Hormuz. No discussion. Tehran doesn't get to demand that Lebanon is part of anything. Lebanon is its own separate country, as evidenced by Lebanon going out and saying, we're our own separate country. Don't include us in these things. We are not party to it. But this is Iran trying to protect Hezbollah. That's what it is. What's going to be bad is if we are agreeing to a financial bailout of Iran without any kind of commitment on the dust, on the nuclear material. No way to enforce it either. There's no mechanism for inspections, clear enforcement. And if we don't include a complete end to all of the funding for their terror proxies, I mean, that's it. You're not going to get to a good deal if this first step to a deal is bad. That's not going to happen. And it can only be considered good if the United States walks away with the leverage. This is negotiation 101. That's why I'm like, is Trump putting Vance out here just to fall? I don't know. I've got some questions. So there's a lot of questions that remain about this. They said, what, 24 to 48 hours? Well, guys, it's been 24 hours since it was announced. And I don't want to hear the spin. The way that Vance talks about it, it seems like that Iran's like understands now the importance of negotiation. That's spin. That's cluelessness. We have to have complete and total unconditional surrender. You know, it kind of bothered me. I put this in Slack, and I think we have it. This was when POTUS or Vice President was talking about World War II. And he was talking about negotiations and that, well, do we have this? I had it in Slack. We have World War II, which was unconditional. You know, the way that World War II ended was unconditional surrender. And he was saying that we had negotiated World War II. I don't see it on the list, so we're going to have to go. Do we have this? No, I did not hear it at all.
1: Oh, do you want it?
0: Yeah, yeah, yeah. Well, we're going to move because we don't have it. Well, we got Florida Man on the way, and then we're going to roll into our third hour. 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

0: It's his life mission to make bad decisions. It's time for Florida Man.
1: Oh, my gosh. You think a Florida man was arrested for a DUI after troopers allegedly found not one, not two, but 34 open alcohol containers in his vehicle? It's like a mobile bar. What was it? He was arrested on suspicion of driving under the influence after a Florida Highway Patrol trooper pulled him over and discovered tons of open alcohol containers inside of his vehicle. He said the Honda Civic passed the patrol vehicle going over 90 miles per hour. So the trooper initiated a traffic stop. 33-year-old Connor William Parity of San Antonio, Florida. And he said when he pulled him over, the guy appeared to be three sheets. And his blood alcohol content was 0.17. Mm-hmm. It's 0.08. That's the legal limit. Oh, there are photos of it. Oh, my gosh. Guys, do you want to know what the open containers were?
2: Oh, something. It's got to be like
1: White Claw. I'm looking at a seat full of White Claw. I don't care if he's in Florida. Deport him somewhere. Wow. And it's, I don't know what flavor it is. Is it a flavor? If you have to ask what flavor your alcohol is, you're five. Well, don't drink, but.
2: White Claw flavor.
1: It's, White Claw. That's what it was. Oh, my gosh. So he was, I think he also, he ought to face Siwan Shoney right now. That's, first off, the size is just fruity, as I'll get out. Secondly, what? Why? I've never had a White Claw in my life.
2: I haven't either. I'm curious, though.
1: You're White Claw curious?
2: I am White Claw curious.
3: Is that bad to be White Claw curious?
1: Yeah. I mean, it's Pride Month, though, so you might as well.
3: Wow.
1: It's true.
3: That
1: true
3: hurts.
1: Story.
3: It really hurts.
1: It's a true story. You know that. This guy needs to be deported somewhere. I don't care where. I don't care if he's from there or not. Just no White Claw.
2: Straight to jail.
1: Straight to jail. Right away. Let's see. Oh, I don't want that one because he's gross, but I do love this one. A Florida man showed up to a 2:45 a.m. traffic stop in a suit and tie and pretended to be a lawyer. So traffic stops, you know, they got police on the side of the road, probable cause. This guy showed up at 2:45 in the morning dressed like he's in a suit. He introduced himself as an attorney and he tried to represent the driver on the side of the road that got pulled over. They have body cam footage of it. And it's real. It happened April 25th. The footage is coming out now. The guy had confidence in a suit. And he asked on camera, he goes, quote, "You want to go over probable cause so we can just see what's going on here?" And then the officer goes, "You're her attorney?" And the guy goes, "I'm her representative." "Yes." And the officer goes, "Well, that's a first." So he was trying to discuss probable cause and citations, and he was referring to the driver as his client. And the officer goes, "I'm not going to sit here and have court roadside." Yeah, I mean, there's a time and a place. But the driver did not go home. And the guy's story started falling apart because the officers were like, "Can you prove that you're her attorney?" And they went to the attorney's website. And apparently the phone number was to his personal cell phone. That was, I mean, it's crazy. And he apparently told someone else, gave somebody else's name. So he gave another lawyer's name. And the guy said, "I never authorized this guy to represent my firm. What is happening here?" And he's not employed at my firm. So he lied and literally just, like, appropriated the identity of another lawyer. Now, here's the weird thing. The lawyers whose identity this guy stole or pretended, the guy he pretended to be, had previously represented him in a DUI case. You can't. I can't. We got more on the way. Third hour next. Stick with us.
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7: News this hour from Town Hall. I'm Jason Walker. President Trump in France for the annual G7 summit to discuss trade, the war in Ukraine, NATO test ties with European allies, and he adds looking forward to working with French President Emmanuel Macron as the tentative agreement with Iran reopens the Strait of Hormuz.
8: We've worked on many deals together. I'm very happy to say very, very signed. The deal's all signed. And the Strait is already partially opened. As you know, they're doing a little hunting for a couple of mines that they've already found. But it's essentially ships are starting to go out now. On Friday, it'll be completely opened.
7: The crash of a B-52 claiming the lives of 8 people in Southern California Monday morning. Spokesman says the aircraft went down shortly after takeoff at Edwards Air Force Base just north of Los Angeles. On Capitol Hill, Senate Republicans are resisting an appeal from House Speaker Mike Johnson to act on Social Security reform if they keep control of Congress in 2027. Bernie Bennett has more.
9: A trustees report that the popular retirement program will become insolvent sooner than expected has lit a fire under lawmakers in both parties to call for reforms like raising the cap on payroll taxes or raising the retirement age. The Social Security trustees report warned that beneficiaries would see their monthly checks cut by 22% in 2032. The speaker warned in a radio interview that Congress needs to tackle the ballooning costs of Social Security, Medicare, and Medicaid, which account for 3/4 of federal spending. Bernie Bennett in Washington.
7: Federal health officials issuing a recall for Alfredo sauce distributed in dozens of states because of the potential of salmonella contamination. More on these stories, townhall.com.
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7: Correspondent Bob Agnew reports that Fox Corporation expanding its empire.
11: Fox is buying streaming platform Roku at a cash and stock deal valued at approximately $22 billion. The deal will give the network access to the Roku channel, first-party data, and more than 100 million streaming households. Fox is a media giant that includes sports, news, and entertainment content, as well as Tubi. Bob Agnew reported.
7: A teenager charged with sexually assaulting and killing his 18-year-old stepsister on a Carnival cruise ship is now surrendered after a federal judge reversed his decision on pretrial release. Now that the teen is being charged as an adult, U.S. Attorney's Office in Miami confirms Timothy Hudson is in custody. A judge filed the order to revoke Hudson's pretrial release last Wednesday, but the order was sealed until Monday. More on these stories, townhall.com. With a deal to reopen the Strait of Hormuz, you might be thinking that gasoline could soon be dropping like a rock. Well, that's just not the case, at least not for a while. Jennifer King takes a look at just when and how fuel will come down.
12: Questions remain about when a fifth of the world's crude oil will start flowing again.
13: We've been in this situation before where there's a deal that may be imminent, but then it falls apart.
12: Gas Buddy analyst Patrick DeHaan.
13: It's still too early to say the coast is clear.
12: Bryce Borton was at the gas pump in Columbus, Ohio, where price drops in the oil market have yet to reach consumers.
14: It's definitely hitting the pocketbook, and it's obviously hitting, you know, the price of groceries and everything else as well.
12: Oil producers that throttled back will need time, and Lloyd's analyst Richard Mead says the shipping sector is not rushing back to the Strait of Hormuz. Capital Economics estimates that by September, energy flows will reach 80% of pre-war levels. I'm Jennifer King.
7: More on these stories, townhall.com.
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1: This is how you know it's not anything to freak out over. 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I know that's crazy for our developed Western minds.
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1: Welcome back to the program, Dana Lash with you. We'll talk more about the Iran deal, which we've been covering. Nobody knows the details. The MOU, the Memorandum of Understanding, nobody knows the details, but I'm not encouraged by after I saw Vice President Vance fall on his face trying to spin this on television, wherein he was saying that, there's a $300 billion fund, but, there's going to be performance-based. That's not correct at all. I wanted to play this because I called for this earlier. This little quick soundbite. This was the same weekend where he was also talking about how World War II came to a close. It was not with negotiation. It was with unconditional surrender. There wasn't a negotiation until after there was unconditional surrender. And then it wasn't a negotiation. It was an agreement. Listen to this.
19: Kristen, this is how wars ultimately get settled. If you go back to World War II, if you go back to World War I, if you go back to every major conflict in human history, they all end with some kind of negotiation.
1: World War II did not end with a negotiation. It ended with two bombs being dropped on Hiroshima and Nagasaki. And my grandfather was on the USS Missouri, served on the Alabama. He was invited, we think because he was real tall and they wanted to do the psyop of all the tall sailors when the Japanese delegation boarded the Mighty Mo. He was on board the USS Missouri agreement was signed, when the declaration, when the surrender was made official. And in Germany, the same thing. They were bombed into complete subjugation, the Nazi regime. So there was a negotiation that happened that was unconditional surrender. Very different. And that's something that needs to be understood, especially if we're dealing with this terrorist regime that has been a ghost in all of our lives forever. There's a very big difference. I haven't been impressed with Vance's spin on this, and he did not do a lot to make people encouraged in it. It was a bad showing on CBS when he was speaking to it earlier. So we're going to talk more about that with Stephen Yates coming up. I got to get to this story. Now I'm going to warn you, it's a censored video. But just so you can see how insane it is. So this was in Brazil. When we first saw this, I thought it was AI. Kane, I think you thought it was AI.
2: Yeah,
7: at very first.
1: No one thought this was real. What ended up happening is a young Brazilian woman, they were going to bungee jump on this like huge bridge, and her name was Maria Freitas, and she 21, 130-foot skeleton bridge in Sao Paulo. Now, there's multiple videos from multiple different angles, and you see the people that are lifting her up, and she's got her arms out, and they're lifting her up, and her arms are out, and like she's, you know, a plane. And they're going to lift her up and throw her out. They have three people underneath her, right, two or three, holding her up. And then one guy who's, like, standing in the back doing I don't know what. All of them, you can see they have these safety ropes on. They proceed then to throw her off, presumably for a bungee jump, off the bridge. And apparently, as she was going down, in that split second, it became very obvious that she did not have a bungee cord on. I'm not making this up. Now, it's censored video. We're not going to show you the moment where she... But you don't believe it until you see it, because it sounds insane, right? Go if you have... It sounds insane. And there were a bunch of people on this bridge with her, and you can see they're lifting her up. We're not going to show you the aftermath, but they all have their harnesses on. And she has nothing. And then when it goes back, you see the rope on the floor. Apparently that's supposed to be her rope. Oh my gosh. Now a news story is out showing that there was a nurse who was there on the bridge, and she tried to get to the young victim. She said the girl was still alive after she was thrown off the bridge with no rope. And she said it was really difficult to get down there. Razia Diaz, she said it was very difficult to get down there because it was a very steep slope and they only had one rope to climb down. And she said it was all covered in mud. She was like, you know, we had to get down there. It was very slow, but she got down there with her. And she said that the victim was breathing heavily and had a weak pulse. She was trying to give her life-saving care. And she said, I was talking to her. I have a habit of joking and saying nobody dies on my shift. And I told her, I said, nobody's dying on my shift, even though I wasn't on my shift there. And I just can't. It's just, she said that there were two, Brazil's military police told local media that two men fled the scene after they realized what happened, and they were located in a wooded area nearby by helicopter. They had the Sao Paulo Public Security Secretariat then confirmed that six people were taken in for questioning. And then three men were charged with homicide with eventual intent. That's the way that they classify their charges. The suspects said that there was a blackout during setup and they can't remember where or when the failure in attaching the rope occurred or who should have put them on. I'm just shocked. This is just shocking. So apparently there's been one other fatal accident at that bridge. It was in 2024 when a female cyclist was riding across. She lost control and plunged to the side of her death. Can you saw that bridge, right?
2: I did.
1: Okay, the wall, I don't think it came up waist high.
7: Right.
1: Like, it would be very easy to just, you know, I don't know. That sounds terrifying.
7: I also don't think that bridge was even high enough for any sort of effective bungee jumping. Anyway, it's almost like it was only a 40 or 50 foot, like, sort of drop. I don't know. This is horrific.
1: Yeah, I'm not being a bungee jump expert, but still, so she lay there until they got to her, and the mayor of the area said they were trying to establish who's responsible for the, why was it an argument? It's the whole company. They were trying to say that maybe the company was like kind of a rogue operator. That was one accusation or one allegation. They have the trio identified, a 42-year-old, a 32-year-old, and a 27-year-old. shocked by this. This is crazy. Kane, this is crazy. I just did not, because the video, when I first saw it, because I do not know Portuguese, and it came up and it was a Portuguese account, so I didn't really know what I was seeing. And they threw off, and I noticed as she was going over, I'm like, maybe the cord is just really thin that I can't see it. Because the first that I saw was the side angle, like pretty far away down the bridge. So I thought maybe I just didn't see the cord because it was too thin. That wasn't the case. They didn't have one on her. Can't even imagine. And obviously she did not make it. I mean, she had catastrophic injuries. And they've already had her funeral. She was buried on Sunday in Sao Paulo. Her mother was just, you know, enraged, understandably. And they had this bridge blocked off, but apparently the company that was doing this went up there anyway. See, most of these companies, they have something worked out with local law enforcement. They have, I have an uncle that liked to bungee jump. They have something that works, that's worked out with local law enforcement and parks and rec, if it's, you know, in a state park area, all of that. So I would never bungee jump. I don't do that. I don't do things that the Lord didn't mean for us to do, right? I don't roller skate because God would have put wheels on our feet if we wanted us to do that. I don't do that, right? I don't yeet myself off of tall objects. I'm not going to yeet myself out of a plane. I don't camp because we invented the house. Love going out in nature. I'll be out in nature all day. But I want a hot bath and I need to have AC. That's what I want. So we invented the house. I'm not going to go disrespect our ancestors that got to this point to do this for us by like, no, I don't want that. I'm going to go live in the wild. I'm not doing that. Anyway, long story short, I would never do this. Would you ever bungee jump, Kane?
20: There was a time when I was younger where I thought I wanted to. I never did it. And now I'm where I'm at age-wise. I have no desire whatsoever to do it.
1: Yeah. None. Oh, I feel so bad. And I feel bad for that sweet nurse. She like cut her hand on her arm trying to just scramble down there. And to know what you're dealing with and to have that girl still be alive briefly. And cognizant, she knew what had happened. Can you imagine that is your last moment? That's going to haunt that nurse forever. God love her. I mean, I know she's hardcore. She probably has seen a lot of stuff in the ER because apparently she works in the ER. So she's seen some stuff. But this is like a different level. You know what I mean? That's, oh gosh, I can't even, never. I know I would never bungee jump. I would never do any of that. But Dana, would you drive a race car? No, that's different. You see, it's very different. I can't tell exactly why in a way that best suits my argument right now, but it's different.
21: You're in control.
1: Yeah. I'm just saying it's different. So I got a couple of other things. People are mad at Gwyneth Paltrow because remember Gwyneth Paltrow, let me pull this story up, is she did an ad for this Israeli development. I think it's in Tel Aviv, isn't it? So she did this ad for this development company. And like, imagine, it was one of those ads, like, imagine you're living here and this is your apartment or whatever. And the left got really mad at her. And of all people, you would never know it had Daily Mail not introduced her this way. And I happen to love this woman. Here's the headline. Colin Firth's ex-wife launches extraordinary attack on Gwyneth Paltrow and cancels stupid star's planned visit to her Italian farm after her disgusting advert for luxury Israeli housing development. Okay, that headline's so long. Mm-hmm. So Colin Firth's ex-wife, Livia, is, I guess she has an Italian farm and Gwyneth Paltrow was going to go there. So she tweeted out, with her straw hair, literally get some conditioner. Stop. Girl, her hair looks like a goat is going to eat of it. Get some conditioner. Get you a little Moroccan oil, you know, like in the palm. Get it all up. Get it on them ends because, damn, you're going to catch it on fire if it ain't in a net when you're at the stove. So back to this. She tweeted out, quote, I never liked or approved of cancel culture, but in the case of Gwyneth Paltrow, it's the least we can do. So she still goes as Livia Firth. Let me and everybody knows Colin Firth. He was Mr. Bennett in the BBC's adaptation of Pride and Prejudice. He was in The King's Men. He's been in a number of things. His wife cheated on him for years. His wife, Livia, screwed around on him like some Jezebel for years. Then she lied and said that the guy she was screwing, her paramour, was a stalker to hide the fact that she had been having this multiple years long affair. So then it came out because he took her to court for smearing him. And it came out that, no, he wasn't a stalker. It's really hard to stalk someone when they keep showing up in your bed. It's so weird. And so I really don't trust a fornicator like this. She doesn't have good judgment, and this just goes to show up. By the way, who is this woman to say she's going to cancel Gwyneth Paltrow? Literally nobody knows you except that you make headlines because you cannot keep your legs closed. That is the only reason that anybody knows Colin Firth's wife. That's a reason, and nobody knows her except for Colin Firth. No, that she has to be introduced as his ex-wife because nobody knows who she is. People know who Gwyneth Paltrow is, but nobody knows who this lady is. Keep your knees kissing, Livia, and your lips closed. Double entendre. We got more on the way as we move. 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
27: And now, all of the news you would probably miss. It's time for Dana's Quick Five.
1: So the oldest members of Gen X are turning 60. Y'all are old. Okay. They're turning 60. I'm baby Gen X. And my husband tries to gatekeep, although he doesn't do it anymore because I told him that we're going to have to come to blows or one of us is going to have to leave. He says he's trying to gatekeep on me and saying and accuses me of being an elderly millennial. I am baby Gen X and I will fight you to the literal death for this. Stop that nonsense with me. Anyway, I can't believe the oldest ones are turning 60. That's insane. All right. In addition, the Ford recalled more than 250,000 Ford Focus models because the engines can stall unexpectedly. Isn't that like a thing that they put on a lot of cars, though, as a feature now? And you got to press the button to make that not do that. Let's see. A Boston lemonade stand was robbed at gunpoint, and the robbers fled and apparently still remain at large. Who robs a lemonade stand? What person does that? And apparently... yeah, this little kid's lemonade stand. Officers responded. They're still looking for the people. Thankfully, there was some CCTV. No harm came to the kid. They were robbed of $50. We got Stephen Yates next. Stick with us. So you know, I've been talking about human supplements for years, and not just because they make the number one best-selling super beats, but because when it comes to cardiovascular health, they really stay ahead of the science. 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
11: This is meteorologist Paul Trombley with your Real Talk 93.3 weather update. Partly cloudy with fog and spots tonight with a low of 73. Southwesterly winds around 5 miles per hour. Sunshine mixed with clouds at times with fog and spots early tomorrow. Chance of thunderstorms. High temperatures reach up to 88. Overcast tomorrow night. Chance for storms. Lows level off around 73. 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Right now, it's 74 degrees.
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4: Welcome back to the program. Dana Lash with you. And we are at the bottom of this third hour. Yeah. Good to be with you. You can follow along, watch the... You can either listen terrestrially or you can also watch the simulcast as well. YouTube, Facebook, all that good stuff. Can we get monitor, please? Well, we got all of that. No, I need to see our guests in the camera. Thank you. We've got all of that and more. In the meantime, we've been talking about this Iran deal, right? And the memorandum of understanding that doesn't exist. Well, it does exist. We just haven't seen it. And we're in a very trust but verify situation. And I'm not going to go off on the Iranian release, what the Iranian regime has released. It's this 14-point plan. We went over it because... If that were the, if that actually were the case, that would be a complete betrayal. And I can't imagine POTUS agreeing to that. So, again, I just want to remind people, the Iranians have never been interested in a deal, ever. They've never been interested in a deal. They have no interest. I don't think they have interest in signing this. I think anything that they could do to mess it up, they would. But we don't know because we haven't seen anything. So I caution people to go off of just what is being circulated. And I get it. I don't think the vice president helped himself when he went on CBS and he was asked point blank whether or not there was a 300 or how much was it? 300 billion fund to basically rebuild Iran and unfreeze even more. And the vice president did not say that that was a categorical lie. And then he tried to kind of skirt around the issue. And I thought if that was the first showing for how this is going to be dealt with him, it's bad. It is bad. I don't think he did the president any favors at all whatsoever. If anything, I think his answer and the way he handled the CBS interview made it harder. So we've got this and more. Our friend Stephen Yates, and we're having a little bit of technical difficulty here on the program, so I cannot see Mr. Yates this week, and that's so sad. We've got him. He's joining us now. It's good to see you, my good friend. Everybody knows Stephen Yates, senior research fellow at the Heritage Foundation, at Steve Yates on X. I wanted to get your sort of thoughts on how this is kind of developing. And nobody knows what the MOU is. We haven't seen any of it. So we can only kind of, you know, go off on the answer that the vice president kind of gave and previous history with how POTUS has dealt with things before. With Venezuela, he was really hardcore. Syria, really hardcore. What do you make of all of this? Is it weird to you? Because you've worked in two presidential administrations, previously the Trump administration also. Foreign policy is your jam. Is it unusual to wait this long to get details like this?
5: Well, Dana, I would double down on what you're saying about exercise caution. I mean, I think that's one of the hardcore lessons of trying to track things in the era of Trump, and especially Trump 2.0. Facts on the ground that really...

0: that they're not going to cheat, that you're going to be able to work everything out smoothly over time. I think the president has set up a lot of the factors far, far better than his predecessors did with regard to Iran, in that we did really grease a lot of their capabilities in the last few months. So we didn't knock them necessarily back to the Stone Age, but they're well out of the information age in a lot of this stuff. And when it comes to the nuclear materials, what's left is really remnant particles buried. And yes, there needs to be a way to secure and remove those things, but it's not like a today priority. The getting the straits open, that's a yesterday priority. And so if they're using a little bit of fudge to get other things moving that haven't moved yet, that might be what we're watching. But I'm not going to take any guff from anyone associated with the Biden team, given that they gave lots of money and lots of relief up front, and not after knocking the teeth back into their intestines, but glazing them with years of negotiations and then giving them the cash before performance. At least the current administration is saying whatever the funds are that may or may not come, that's after performance of promised commitments. Now, none of this makes me happy. None of this makes me think, oh, problem solved. But I think there has been a little bit of an instant leap into doomerism on this. And even if we just packed up shop and quit at the moment, we're still far better off than we were 3 months ago or 6 months ago, and better than any administration before. But that's a low bar.
1: Yeah. Well, it's so weird to me. We're talking to our friend Stephen Yates, foreign policy expert, China, his particular area of expertise, and he served in two different presidential administrations. Is Pakistan's pick-me energy in all of this? Because they, correct me if I'm wrong, my perspective was that they screwed up things the first time around because they insisted that Lebanon, somehow they were the ones that inserted the language that Lebanon was part of the ceasefire. Lebanon had to come out and say, not us, we're not part of this. And they're involved in this again. Why are they acting like such big players in this?
0: Well, you're not wrong. This is a real head scratcher for me. I mean, ever since Pakistan was the backdoor into the People's Republic of China for Henry Kissinger, I have not exactly had a warm place in my heart for that geography. And ever since they were pretty hot and heavy with those who sought to hit us on 9/11 and kept Osama bin Laden safe for quite a long time. And I don't think that I have a warm spot in my heart for them there either. And maybe it's too long ago, but people seem to forget there was this AQ Con-proliferation network that let the nuclear genie out of the bottle with Chinese instructions on DVDs and other kinds of technologies no longer used, but allowing the nuclear capabilities to proliferate pretty widely to North Korea and elsewhere. This is not exactly a trustworthy state, in my view. Now, they are a neighbor to Iran, and there was conspicuously a military flare-up on that front right before we went in through the other front. So maybe there was some kind of strategic collaboration between the United States and our Arab allies and Pakistan at the beginning of the major military operations against Iran to draw attention away. But in terms of negotiations, the role of Qatar and Pakistan in this is a head scratcher to me. Those are not the pillars around Middle East strategy that I would build. But basically, if this all works, I will not be throwing stones at anybody who did it beyond my logic.
1: Right, true. I completely agree. And I'm glad that you felt, I kept thinking, what am I missing? Why are they involved in it? Well, I'm glad that you, I mean, if anybody would know, it would be you. One more point on this, and then I want to move to some other topics. I mean, obviously, there are several big things that are no compromise in this. You know, the uranium enrichment, control of the strait as well, the suspension of their missile program, all of those things. The $300 billion part where Iran is apparently demanding that we help rebuild after this, and when the vice president was asked about it and he just sort of said, well, he didn't say no. He didn't say that it didn't exist. He tried to kind of move around it. Is that going to be coming from other Arab nations, or is that money that's going to be coming from the United States? Because I don't feel like he did a good enough job answering that.
0: Well, I'll do my best to clean up on aisle 9. No one elected me to do it, and I make no promise of knowing.
1: I don't mean to put you in a weird spot, but you're the best person to ask on this.
0: But also, just quickly, on that nuclear

0: enrichment capability. I mean, basically, that is one of the biggest differences between the Obama deal and whatever this is. We will not be leaving them with the ability to enrich. And the Obama deal did leave them with the ability to enrich, and they sure did proceed with that ability. And when it comes to the Strait, whatever our pullback, whenever and however it happens, occurs, we can also come back at almost any time if need be. So we don't have to. We have bases that are in the region all the time. Maybe that's a contestable proposition to some, but I don't hear any serious move to withdraw them. And so there's maintenance that we can do on both of those fronts anytime we need to. On these funds, my understanding is that none of it would come from the United States, that this is a matter of if the Gulf states that want this peace and want this opening and wanted this diplomacy are so inclined that they would be happy to work with a peaceful, possibly leadership transitioned Iran to help build up some kind of coast prosperity. Now, there's deep, deep rivalries between the theocrats in Iran and the rest of the broader Middle East. That's for them to sort out for most Americans. But I don't think that this was intended to imply that this would be American-held funds. Maybe that would involve some frozen accounts, but that would have to be coming way after there's a proven opening of the straits without interruption for a substantial period of time, proven cooperation on dealing with the nuclear stuff after the fact, and no reconstitution of the military threat. And so I don't know what that timing would be. I vote for 47 years since it took 47 years of crap city with them to get where we are now. But others might have a shorter timeline.
1: Yeah, there you go. Our friend Stevie Nates joining us. I wanted to ask, too, so Taiwan has launched a website for Chinese citizens where they can submit intelligence information. It was developed based on the experience, according to foreign press, of intel agencies of the U.S., U.K., Israel, and other countries. What is this about?
0: Well, I don't know how many of the audience caught what the CIA was doing recently, and there was a fairly sophisticated video that was produced and went on to various social platforms, some that are technically blocked inside China. So if you were on X, you could see the CIA recruitment video that was inviting Chinese citizens, if they would like to cooperate with the United States, if they're witnessing corruption, if they would rather not have a conflict with us or our allies, to get in touch. Yeah. So basically, after the Chinese, you know, I'd say about a decade ago, killed a lot of our human sources inside China, there's an active effort to recruit new sources. And we're not starting from zero, but it was a fairly sophisticated effort. And I think what the Taiwan authorities are doing is somewhat modeling that. Now, they've done a lot to be able to track what's being done inside their geography to undermine them. There's a lot we should learn from that because, you know, we have some mayors that are compromised. We have some campaigns that get compromised. We might have a Fang Fang or two hanging around in different leadership circles. There was a chauffeur for the late chair of the Intelligence Committee in the Senate. So we could learn a thing or two about tracking these things, and inviting the Chinese to participate in that is a clever thing to do.
1: I think that is super smart. When I first saw this, I'm immediately thinking, what purpose is this for? I just think of intel, government. But I like that, like being able to inform on the CCP. Anything that we can do, I like to see them be proactive in this. Our very good friend, Stephen Yates, you can find him on X at Steve Yates. Always a pleasure. So appreciate your perspective, bringing everything down so we can all get it. We appreciate you, my friend. Have a good week.
0: Thank you, Dana. Take good care.
1: Of course, you too. We have more to come, folks, as we wrap up this third hour of the program, and we cannot do it without the people who help make it possible. Because, you know, we're capitalist, and we love that. We're not dirty Marxists. So, of course, we have the great people over at Preborn that help partner with us. Preborn also does such a great job with saving lives. They saved like over 80,000 lives last year. That's insane. They've also brought thousands of women to Christ, which is amazing. Now, we're coming up on Father's Day weekend, and who always gets overlooked when it's the topic of parenthood? Fathers. Fathers are just, they get overlooked a lot. And when a woman's facing an unplanned pregnancy, you know, dads also feel overwhelmed and scared, and they get ignored in one of the biggest moments of their lives also. This is why preborn is important, because they also work with fathers. They partner with moms and dads. They give couples a chance to see their baby on an ultrasound, which costs $28. It saves a whole life. That's like the, I can't even imagine, $28, that's all you would have to do to save a life, and that's really what it takes. There are so many men out there that have found a lot of assistance through preborn because they provide these free ultrasounds and compassionate support to women and families that face these unexpected pregnancies. I think one of the biggest things is that they don't just stop at the ultrasound. You know, they partner with these families for the first 2 years of these babies' lives to make sure that they are getting off on solid footing, that they're not becoming a statistic, but rather they're becoming another building block in this free republic. And they understand the importance of families, and families are what really make this country. And they don't want dads to feel overwhelmed and uncertain either. So preborn helps them to feel supported and included in this process. $28 sponsors one ultrasound and can save a baby's life. The 80,000 plus lives saved last year, that started with a $28 ultrasound. That's no joke. That's how many lives they saved. And it's all tax deductible. And you are working with one of the most transparent organizations out there, so you can give confidently. 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
1: I for real was going to save this for Florida Man tomorrow, but I can't now because I can't get this out of my head. I started Googling, like, what's the average amount that, you know, who started with the pythons in the Everglades? Who did that? Who started it? Listen to this. A group of biologists, they announced the removal. Hold on to something. For real. 177 invasive pythons weighing a combined 8,080 pounds from a 200 square mile in the Everglades over only a 6 month period, Kane.
2: Wait a minute, how many total
1: guys,
2: snakes?
1: What?
2: How many total snakes?
1: 177, over 8,000 pounds.
2: So that's 45, oh my God.
3: That's a 45.6 pounds per snake average.
1: They said that it was in Collier County, 200 square mile area of Collier County. And the conservancy, they said that it is the largest biomass of pythons removed by their team in a single season since they began this program in 2013. They said the average weight of removed female pythons is 95 pounds. 95 pounds. Oh, my gosh. The largest one, guys, that they got this season was 153 pounds, and it weighed it was 17 feet long. The females carry about 70 eggs, and a quarter of them, contained the remains of white-tailed deer.
2: Oh, boy.
1: There's your bedtime story.
3: Whew.
1: Wow. I'm freaking out. All right, today's stupidity.
3: All right, Boston Mayor's Democrat Michelle Wu. That's what people say when they see her. They're like, Wu.
1: Wu girl.
3: Cut 15. This is her brilliance.
1: Oh, boy.
3: Yeah.
4: Pride is love and freedom, courage and resistance. Pride is the right to be exactly who you are, to be treated with dignity and respect. And pride is what we need as this federal administration tries to intimidate our residents and community partners.
3: Wait a minute.
1: What do you mean you need pride? Are you going to, like, have same sex with them out of their opinions? Like, I don't understand how that works.
2: Unreal.
1: That does it. I'm sorry, Kane. That does it for us today. Folks, find us Substack, Facebook, YouTube, like and subscribe. I'll be back with you tomorrow.
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8: News this hour from Town Hall. I'm Jason Walker. President Trump in France for the G7 summit. They'll be discussing the war in Ukraine, NATO test ties with European allies, and of course, Mr. Trump says he's looking forward to more talks with French leader Emmanuel Macron on the tentative agreement with Iran and opening up eventually the Strait of Hormuz. In the meantime, an initial agreement between the U.S. and Tehran to extend the ceasefire continues to inch forward a little bit at the time. That's despite questions over the fate of Tehran's nuclear program and an offensive by Israel in Lebanon. The sibling owners of Santo Domingo nightclub will stand trial for involuntary manslaughter after that roof collapse 1 year ago that killed 236 people in the club. A judge ruling Monday, Antonio and Maribel Espaulet, owners of the Jet Set nightclub, could each face 2 years in prison if found guilty. California Governor Gavin Newsom responding sharply to investigations that he says are being led by a very vindictive President Trump.
9: Newsom is accusing the Trump administration of targeting him for political purposes as he weighs a presidential bid. Newsom says in a video posted on X that in recent days, federal agents have knocked on the doors of his friends and former employees and have asked for records. In the video, Newsom tells his wife that he loves her.
10: You have not earned a single one of the indignities that he's trying to inflict on you and our children.
9: Newsom also has a message for President Donald Trump.
10: Mr. President, come after me. I'm not going anywhere, and the country is watching.
8: And the Air Force says 8 people are dead when that B-52 went down in Southern California. More on these stories, townhall.com.
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8: Well, sometimes it takes visitors from overseas to remind Americans what makes our country so special.
13: European tourists are going viral after sharing their travel across the United States. Many are expressing admiration for America's beauty, freedom, and way of life. Visitors from Germany and other countries are documenting cross-country road trips online, praising America's vast landscapes, national parks, and friendly people. Their videos are drawing millions of views and reminding many Americans what makes the country special. Willie Nelson, The White House.
8: And a group of soccer fans from Japan telling reporters Monday, "You Americans have such a great country, you are very lucky." NCAA asking a Texas appeals court to stay a temporary injunction. It allows Texas Tech quarterback Brendan Sorsby to play despite being declared ineligible for gambling. Breaking news and analysis, townhall.com. A 900-pound time capsule has been sealed shut and shipped to Philadelphia. It will be buried next month. Rich Thomason explains.
14: The 2016 law creating the Nonpartisan America 250 Commission mandated creation of a time capsule to be buried on July 4th, 2026, and opened 250 years later. The capsule was built with careful attention paid to making sure it will be watertight and airtight. It includes submissions from the three branches of the federal government, all 50 states, the five U.S. territories, and the District of Columbia. Rich Thomason, Washington.
8: As he had promised over the weekend, British Prime Minister Keir Starmer says the country making big changes when it comes to minors and the Internet. The government will ban children under 16 from using social media apps like YouTube and TikTok. More on these stories, townhall.com.
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0: This is Lee Habib, and this is Our American Stories, the show where America is the star and the American people. 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Our next story is about the man whose legacy sits in your garage. Our storyteller is Richard Snow. Snow worked at American Heritage Magazine for nearly four decades and was its editor-in-chief for 17 years. He's the author of I Invented the Modern Age, The Rise of Henry Ford. Let's take a listen.
1: Henry Ford is among the strangest and in some ways the least appealing of great men. He spent a great deal of the latter part of his life building on some empty acreage in Dearborn, Michigan, a vast museum devoted to American history. Now, it's an endlessly fascinating place. Ford collected on the grandest possible scale. When he revered Thomas Edison all his life. I don't think he admired any living person more. And he brought Edison's laboratory up from Menlo Park, New Jersey, along with the rooming house that Edison's assistants had lived in, and seven carloads of New Jersey dirt, so the buildings could literally sit on their native soil. And when he went to get the Wright Brothers cycle shop, he also brought the pretty little Queen Anne house the brothers had grown up in, and it was a wooden building, stood on stone foundation. He had the mortar knocked out between the stones and reground so it would be on its same cement. This tells a good deal about his immense capacity for taking pains. The whole museum tells a lot about the man. It's like walking through Henry Ford's brain, and that's a very interesting place to be. He loved mechanisms of all kinds. He loved watches. So in the village, there are three watchmakers. But there's no attorney's office, there's no nice little country bank, because he thought lawyers and bankers were all leeches. And there's something else about that place, I felt. When Ford was a young man, and all the time he was working to establish himself, he had a magical ability to draw people to him, to trust him, to make them work for him and do it happily. One of his early friends called that the magnet. He said, "Oh, that's Henry. He's got the magnet." And I felt a dim tug of that magnet's pull all the time I was in his museum. That's what made me want to write a book about him. But, of course, I started the book with considerable trepidation. Probably only Abraham Lincoln has been written more about than Henry Ford. And this wasn't helped when I told a friend what I was going to be writing about, and he said, "Isn't that story about as well known as the Nativity?" That's certainly what I'd been worried about, but after I spent a while with him, I began thinking that maybe the story wasn't all so well known after all, or actually rather that it was so well known that we don't even realize it was his story. What I mean is that everybody knows the name and the comment about history being made, and that he built a lot of cars, but the true breadth of his accomplishment is now so much a part of the world we inhabit that his influence is around us like the air we breathe and as invisible. Every century or so, our republic has been remade by a new technology. 170 years ago, it was the railroad, and in our time, it's the microprocessor. And these technologies do more than change our habits. They change the way we think. Thoreau, listening, who saw the railroads come in, listening to the trains steaming past Walden Pond, wrote, "Have not men improved somewhat in punctuality since the railroad was invented? Do they not talk and think faster in the depot than ever they did in the stage office?" And of course, anyone over the age of 20, younger than that, and it's simply your environment, knows what the computer and the internet are doing now. Well, in between the steam locomotive and the Mac came Henry Ford's Model T. And when Ford was quite elderly, he was speaking with a Dearborn High School boy who was doing a article on him for the high school newspaper, and Ford got very sentimental about the one-room schoolhouse and square dancing and started to talk about how wonderful these old days were. And the boy wasn't an easy sell on this, and he said, well, that's all very well, Mr. Ford, but we live in the modern age. Ford said, young man, don't tell me about the modern age. I invented the modern age. Now, you'll notice he didn't say I made a hell of a lot of cars. He said basically he had fashioned the world he and the boy were living in, and it's a crazy, preposterous, megalomaniac claim, and I've come to think it's very largely true. There is a mystery to him. Certainly his close associates felt so. Almost every one of his high lieutenants, it's interesting reading them one after another, they all say, well, we worked on this and we were very close on that. But I never really understood him. I never understood Mr. Ford. Nobody called him Henry. The Reverend Samuel Marquis, who spent years working with Ford, wrote, in spite of a long and fairly intimate acquaintance with him, I have not one mental picture of which I can say, this is the man as he is, or as I know him. There are in him lights so high and shadows so deep that I cannot get the whole of him in proper focus at the same time.
0: And you're listening to one heck of a story as told by one heck of a storyteller, Richard Snow, telling the story of Henry Ford. When we come back, more of the man who invented the modern age here on Our American Stories.

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0: And we continue with Our American Stories and with Richard Snow. He's the author of I Invented the Modern Age, The Rise of Henry Ford. Let's pick up where we last left off.
7: A reporter who met him in 1915 was harsher about this duality of nature. There's the fascinating little illusory trick which may be played with one of the Ford portraits photographs. If one side of Ford's face is covered, a benign, gently humorous expression dominates. When the other side is covered, the look is transformed into one of deadly, malevolent calculation. This ambiguous effect is created by Ford's heavy, hollow eyes. The pale eyes one would associate with a visionary or a killer. Visionary and killer, Ford was full of contradictions right from the very start. Well, whatever his mysteries, by the time that reporter wrote that 1915, a great many people were trying to figure him out. He was on his way to becoming the richest American, and once Theodore Roosevelt died in 1919, he was easily the most famous. Now, This man, who lived to read about the atomic bombs falling on Japan, was born 3 weeks after the Battle of Gettysburg, July 1863, on a farm in Dearborn. His father had been born an Irish tenant on an Irish tenant farm, and he always seems to have felt a sort of grateful surprise that he now owned not only a farm of his own, but a prosperous one. Henry felt a little differently. He loved everything about the farm except the farming. He said, "My earliest recollection is that, considering the results, there was too much work on the place. That is the way I still feel about farming." There are clouds of folklore about Ford's boyhood, a lot of them sent up by Ford himself, but it does seem clear that he was very early interested in shifting onto machinery burdens that people had borne since biblical times. He said, "Even when I was very young, I suspected that farm work might somehow be done in a better way. That is what took me into mechanics, although my mother always said I was a born mechanic." He very early began taking things apart to see how they would work, and he always got them back together. But what he took apart and got back together often ran better. A neighbor said that every clock in the Ford household shuddered when it saw it coming, but he did more harm than good with the clocks, and by the time he was 12, he was repairing neighbors' watches. Now, the next year, when he was 13, his mother died, and he expressed the loss in, you know, the best way he knew how. He said, "The house was like a watch without a mainspring." And it was perhaps the nearness of her death that made him particularly sensitive to the impact of what he called the most important, biggest event of my early years. His father was driving him into town in his wagon, family wagon, when they came upon a steam farm engine moving their way. Here is how clearly Ford described it 60 years later. "I remember that engine as though I had seen it only yesterday, for it was the first vehicle other than horse-drawn that I had ever seen. It was intended primarily for driving threshing machines and sawmills and was simply a portable engine and boiler mounted on wheels. I had seen plenty of these engines hauled around by horses, but this one had a chain that made a connection between the engine and the rear wheels. The engineer was very glad to explain the whole affair. He was proud of it. He showed me how the chain was disconnected from the propelling wheel and a belt put on to drive the machinery. He told me that the engine made 200 revolutions a minute and that the chain pinion could be shifted to let the wagon stop while the engine was still running." And here, Ford, so much of whose early youth is elusive, makes a clear and plausible statement of the moment his life took a course that would change everyone else's. "This last," he means the engine running in neutral while not driving the wagon, "is a feature which is incorporated into modern automobiles. It was not important with steam engines, which are easily stopped and started, but it became very important with the gasoline engine. It was that engine which took me into automotive transportation." Ford followed that farm engine for the rest of his life. "My toys were all tools," he wrote when he was in his 60s. He added, "and they still are." But of course, as a teenager, he had to learn to use those tools, and he couldn't have found himself in a better place to do that. Detroit had standing timber all around. There was lake shipping. There was iron ore. And the city took advantage of all of this. When Henry Ford turned 17 and left home to go there, already had 120,000 residents, 10 railroads feeding it, and it was home to 1,000 different manufacturing businesses, little machine shops scattered everywhere. Now, Ford spent a few months in business school there, and that was the only time in his life when his handwriting was legible. But his real education came from the machine shops. He held jobs in several of them and impressed everyone he worked with. He had an almost instinctive sense of machinery. Even at the end of his life, he could look at 10 identical carburetors laid out on a bench and point to the one that had something wrong with it. Yeah, and he loved being among machines, but a few years later, he was back in Dearborn on the farm. He'd been lured there by his father with the promise of 40 acres of land and his 80 acres. His father still hoped Henry would become a farmer, too. Ford didn't want the farmland, but he went because he did want to be perceived as a more stable citizen. And the reason he cared about that was because he'd fallen in love with an 18-year-old named Clara Bryant. He'd met her at a New Year's Eve dance. He loved dancing all his life. And he married her in 1888, and she turned out to be a great choice. She was steady and staunch and brave, and had such complete faith in him that he took to calling her the Great Believer. And being married to Henry can't have been easy for her at first, because over the next 10 years, they lived in 10 rental houses. And all during that time, Ford was experimenting with creating with a machine that would do what the steam traction engine had, which was drive itself. He knew all about steam engines by now and decided they were simply too heavy to power what he had in mind. So he began to look to gasoline and the internal combustion engine. He started building a car in the woodshed behind his rented house. Woodshed is makes it sound like too modest a thing. It was actually a rather substantial little brick building. You can see it, or a replica of it today in Greenfield Village. And it was a lonely and frustrating job because everything had to be built from scratch. When Ford needed a carburetor, he had to invent one. He didn't even have a name for it. The word hadn't come into the language yet. And he worked on his first car for months and felt it was finally ready in June of 1896. And it gives a good idea of the intensity of purpose with which he, the concentration with which he worked, that it was only when he was ready to take it out on its trial run that he discovered it was too big to fit through the woodshed door. Well, he fixed that with an axe and got his car started and coaxed his two-cylinder engine into life and drove off into his future and ours. The car worked, and he improved it, and finally got it running well enough to convince a Detroit lumber tycoon to finance what Ford called the Detroit Automobile Company. And I think it's worth remembering how courageous it was to stake everything on building automobiles in those days. Years later, Ford said a very interesting thing about it. He said, "Of course there was no demand for an automobile. There never is for a new product."
0: And you've been listening to Richard Snow tell the story of Henry Ford. "My toys were all tools," he recalled. "They still are. And my goodness, they were." And Detroit, at the turn of the century, we're talking about the 1890s and the time that Ford went there and started to work there, there were 100,000-plus citizens. 10 railroad lines fed the city, and there were all kinds of manufacturing shops and concerns. And, of course, Ford, well, this is living large, being amongst all of those people making all of those machines. And it's interesting, the first 10 years of his marriage, 10 separate rentals, working on his car for months. And as he put it, "Of course there was no demand for the automobile. There never is for a new product." And he was cutting new ground, Henry Ford. When we come back, more of the story of the man who invented the modern age here on Our American Stories.
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14: This is meteorologist Paul Frobley with your Real Talk 93.3 weather update. Partly cloudy with fog overnight with a low of 73. Southwest winds around 5 miles per hour. Chance for storms with fog in spots early Tuesday. Daytime highs approaching 88. Sunshine mixed with clouds at times. Cloudy skies Tuesday night. Chance for storms. Lows level off around 73. 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
0: And we continue with Our American Stories and Richard Snow, the author of I Invented the Modern Age, The Rise of Henry Ford. Let's pick up where we last left off.
7: And I think it's worth remembering how courageous it was to stake everything on building automobiles in those days. Years later, Ford said a very interesting thing about it. He said, "Of course there was no demand for an automobile. There never is for a new product." That runs totally counter to the old saw about invention being the necessity being the mother of invention. And this, very often it's exactly the other way around. Invention being the mother of necessity is, nobody wanted an iPhone until they had one in their hand. Anyway, Ford got his company started and seems instantly to have lost interest in it. I just wandered away, wouldn't show up. No, but nobody knows why. Perhaps he wasn't quite ready to manufacture cars. More likely, he resented working for anybody. He never liked having a boss. and said something that he then went on to ruin a second company, and he was still able, for a third throw of the dice, to find a circle, smaller, but a real circle of investors for his next enterprise, which he founded in 1903 with $28,000 capital paid in. This one bore his own name, the Ford Motor Company, and it would last. Now, his investors, not unreasonably, wanted the Ford Motor Company to build expensive cars. In 1907, the Packard Grey Wolf sports car, though that term wouldn't exist for another 40 years, cost $10,000, and a nice suburban house might go for $1,800. Now, work that calculation out today, and if prices had stayed relative, the house would cost maybe $1.2 million, and a Dodge Viper would cost $6 million. So, of course, it was more desirable to sell something worth thousands of dollars than something worth hundreds of dollars. Ford believed exactly the opposite. Make the car cheaper. You'll do better selling lots of low-priced cars to farmers and shop clerks than you will a few costly ones to billionaires. And the way to achieve this, he said, he told one of the backers of his new company, is make one automobile like another automobile, just as one pin is like another pin when it comes from a pin factory, or a match like another match when it comes from a match factory. But how to do it? How to do it? The car should be simple and durable, useful to farmers. Ford might have hated farming, but he loved the farm life, or rather the virtues of loyalty and steadiness that he order that he saw in it. The car would be fundamental enough for any farm boy to understand and repair, rugged enough to negotiate at the truly dreadful roads at the time, versatile enough to be hooked up to a bandsaw or a thresher or a pump. Now, by 1904, he was a success. But he saw hidden inside every car he built the ghost of a much greater car. And in 1908, he called together his most trusted executives and started designing one in a sealed-off room in his factory. And here, his genius played as strongly and steadily as it ever would. And his inherent contradictions deployed themselves only to a creative end. A contradiction is because the car he was building would be at once as perfectly simple as he could make it, and yet immensely sophisticated. It would, for instance, have four cylinders when no inexpensive car had more than two. And the engines in multi-cylinder cars tended just to be fussy, complicated, hard to repair, hard to maintain. Ford wanted his engine machined out of a single block of metal. And while his helpers were trying to figure out how to do this, Ford had another thought. Slice off the top. That is, have the engine in a single casting with the its four cylinders wholly accessible, and then fit a cylinder head on top of it like a hat and bolt that down. And that's how car engines are built to this day. The steering wheel in American cars, in all cars, was almost always on the right. Ancient tradition on that, because the steam locomotive engineer sat head end right hand in his cabin. Ford thought it belonged on the left. Put it there, and there it stays, unless you're English. The materials in the body would be cheap as he could make them, but the chassis would be made of vanadium steel, which was a light, tough, very expensive alloy, quite new to the United States. And he'd run through the alphabet from his first Model A, and now is currently selling the Model S. So he named the new car the Model T and put it on the market in October of 1908. Very briefly, in 1879, a Rochester patent attorney named George Selden looked at a gasoline engine and thought, hey, this could make a wagon go, and drafted a patent, said that it would be attached to the wheels of the car, though he didn't say how that would happen. And then he sent it into the patent office. But in those days, you could put off a patent for 17 years by making tiny modifications to your wording and stuff. And he kept it alive basically until the automobile was becoming a feasible thing. And then, incredibly, he got a patent on the idea of the automobile, and he got money backing him and started to exact ransom from all the car makers. Even the young General Motors finally rolled over. And only Ford fought him alone. Patent litigation was extremely expensive. Ford was spending $2 a car on but he stuck it out right till the end, and he won. And there he got, you know, he actually got headlines that read things like, God bless Henry Ford. Now, the Model T is no longer any sort of force in our lives, but I think it refuses to look placid or quaint or to acquire that gloss of appeal that that time puts on so many ugly things. That high and lovely frame and pugnacious snout still flaunt the boxy antique's power to change a world. The car was tall because the ruts were deep. Thanks in part to the vanadium steel, it was both tough and light, only 1,100 pounds, and it could scramble over marshy terrain that would immobilize heavier cars. For what became so ubiquitous an American fixture, it had many eccentricities, beginning with what Ford called a planetary transmission. A collector friend of mine who owns a Model T

0: all the fussing the car required, it went. It went, and it was as dependable as a cast iron stove.
1: And you're listening to Richard Snow, who's the author of I Invented the Modern Age, The Rise of Henry Ford. Go and buy this book. You won't put it down. And the importance of Ford's courage can't be underestimated. No one understood the man, that's true. He probably didn't understand himself. But few would describe Ford as anything but courageous. And he had the courage of his convictions, no doubt, as do entrepreneurs throughout history. The Wright brothers, we learned from David McCullough, had that same kind of courage. And not that manufacturing excellence, by the way. Mass marketing and mass manufacturing airplanes was not in the wheelhouse of the Wright brothers. And by the way, he did what nobody was thinking about back in those early days of automobiles. Generally, everyone was just trying to make expensive cars, and here's Ford trying to make them affordable. And though the Model T had many eccentricities, it worked. And it was as dependable as a cast iron stove. When we come back, more of the remarkable story of Henry Ford here on Our American Stories.
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2: We continue with Our American Stories and the story of Henry Ford. Let's pick up where we last left off with author Richard Snow.
3: Ford liked to tell everybody a joke. He told it to President Wilson when he met him about the farmer making out a will, instructing his lawyer to have him buried in his Model T. And the lawyer wanted to know the reason for this. And the man said, "Because I ain't been a hole yet that it couldn't get me out of." And when it was time to stay put and do some farm work, you could take off a rear wheel and hook it up to a thresher or a sawmill. The owner was expected to know how to do that, and indeed to maintain the car generally. A Midwestern man named Alfred Stevenson, who owned a succession of Model Ts in the 20s, wrote about this. He said, "The whole car was simple, accessible. In the evening, you could tighten the bands, look at the timer, clean the plugs. A weekend would do nicely to reline the bands or grind the valves, clean the carbon, or maybe tighten the rods. A four-day vacation was plenty to overhaul the engine or the rear end. If any of these jobs was a bit beyond your experience, you had merely to ask your neighbor, who not only knew, but would come over and help." The ramifications of this were far-reaching and frequently unexpected. In the Second World War, for example, German tanks were often superior to their American counterparts. But that advantage was canceled by how quickly a disabled Sherman could get itself repaired and back into action, and the Germans were baffled and dismayed to find that among his many other accomplishments, Henry Ford had created a whole generation of mechanics. But perhaps the Model T's most profound impact, what made it the single most significant automobile ever built, was social. In 1918, a Georgia farm wife wrote Henry Ford, "Your car lifted us out of the mud. It brought joy into our lives." The Model T broke the age-old isolation of the farm in less than a decade. And wherever it went, it spun out behind it a new civilization of highways and roadside fixtures like motels and, of course, gas stations, and a new way of thinking about space and time. And in the 1930s, John Steinbeck looked back with a sort of sardonic awe on what it had done in just half of his lifetime. Now, of course, the Model T could never have had such an effect had it not been deployed in enormous numbers. And this, even more than the car itself, is the measure of Ford's genius. A number of car companies were turning out 100 cars a day during the Model T's early years, and that demonstrates very impressive capacities of manufacture. But there is a fundamental difference between quantity production and mass production, and it was by inventing the latter that Ford invented the modern age. The Model T was a success. Ford could sell as many as he could make. And the way to make them, he believed, lay in precision and speed. Precision meant parts so scrupulously manufactured that one would always fit where it belonged without any time-consuming shaping or filing. Speed lay in breaking down the manufacturing process into ever smaller segments. This began in the spring of 1913 with the magneto, which generated the electricity to fire the plugs. It took a worker 20 minutes to assemble one. One worker put it together. Put another together. Ford separated the process into 29 steps. And rather than one worker doing 29 things, 29 workers would do one thing as the parts moved past their stations on what was the first modern assembly line. Before it had taken 20 minutes, now it took 13 minutes. So with the engine, then the transmission, then the upholstery, the axles and the radiators, finally the whole car itself. Always, Ford said, bring the work to the man, not the man to the work. When Ford first unveiled his Model T, it took 12 and a half hours to make one. A little more than a decade later, it took exactly a minute. Before the Model T was done, a car was coming off the line every 10 seconds. Ford made his millionth Model T in 1915, his 2 millionth in 1917, and so on for a while. A million cars a year, and then in the early 20s, 2 million. And he always lowered the price. He flew directly in the face of all principles of monopoly capitalism, which, of course, hold that if you have a desirable item that you alone own and other people want, you raise the price. Not Ford. He said, every time I shave a dollar off the price, I gain 1,000 new customers. So the car had begun at $850 and ended two decades later at $295. In 1909, the company made a profit of $220.11 on each car. With the moving assembly line up and running, the profit fell to $99.34, and that was fine with Ford. And then, in 1914, he announced that he was raising the base pay in his shop to $5 a day. This was twice the going rate for industrial work, and it caused a sensation. He understood that it would be big news. I don't think he'd quite prepared for the astonishing response it got. People came in from all over the country, and in fact, he finally had to discourage them by saying he would only hire people who had lived in or around Detroit for 2 years or more. Ford's workers became his customers. No man who bolted together a Packard Gray Wolf could ever own one. Every Ford worker who wanted to could own a Ford. So Ford had also created a modern cycle of consumerism in which we still live. During the great black diaspora after the First World War up north to Detroit, the African Americans knew there were two shops, only the two shops that were worth applying to. Packard might give you a job, and Ford probably would give you a job. And he actually had blacks running gangs of whites with the power to fire them, which I think was I can't think of another American industry in 1924 where that would have applied at all. And in the end, he had to give it up. The last Model T came off the line probably 6 or 7 years later than it should have in 1927. Ford had made 15.5 million of them, and when production ceased, there were more than 11 million still on the road. And of course, there was tremendous interest in what Ford would do to follow the Model T. In fact, next to Lindbergh's flight, it was the biggest story of 1927. Car sales dropped everywhere in a boom time as people waited to see what was coming. It took the factory, of course, several months to retool. And when the new car, Ford had started over fresh by calling it the Model A, was announced that December, the New York World said, "The excitement could hardly have been greater had Pawa, the sacred white elephant of Burma, elected to sit for 7 days on the flagpole of the Woolworth Building." It sold well, 800,000 in its first year, but Chevrolet sold 1 million that same year. And the Ford Motor Company would never again be making one out of every two cars on the American road. In any event, that was Henry Ford. How really to assess the true impact of this man? It may still be too early. We're certainly still immersed in the modern world he created. I think Will Rogers, many years ago, came pretty close when he said to Henry Ford, with none of his usual folksiness, "It may take 100 years to tell whether you hurt us more than you helped us, but you certainly didn't leave us where you found us."
2: And a terrific job on the storytelling, editing, and production by our own Greg Hengler. And a special thanks to Richard Snow. What a storyteller and what a story to tell. He's the author of I Invented the Modern Age, The Rise of Henry Ford. And there's so much to unpack here. My goodness, the stories about World War II that we'd always heard, that Americans could just get under the hood of anything and fix it. Well, this happened because of Henry Ford. He turned America into a nation of auto mechanics and tinkerers. I mean, to this day, that's why there are auto zones. And my goodness, the story of what he did, bringing precision and speed to the manufacturing process, the first modern assembly line, and bringing the work to the man. And of course, bringing the speed with which he could produce one of his cars from 12 hours to 1 minute 10 years later. And millions rolled off the assembly line, all totaled 15.5 million Model Ts. And the thing I think most important contribution of Henry Ford's as it relates to capitalism and monopoly is that he did that thing no one expected someone with such market dominance to do, which would generally be rip off the American public and raise prices. Ford always working to lower the price. And at the same time, he raised the wages of ordinary workers and factory workers, doubling their wages and turning his workers into customers. That Will Rogers line was the best of all. It may take 100 years to tell whether you helped us or hurt us, but you sure didn't leave us where you found us. The story of Henry Ford, the story of the modern age and the man who invented it, here on Our American Stories.
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7: News this hour from Town Hall. I'm Jason Walker. California Governor Gavin Newsom says the Justice Department is investigating him and his wife, accusing the Trump administration of targeting him for political purposes as he weighs a presidential bid. The full scope of any investigations related to Newsom, not immediately clear. Although Newsom claims federal agents have been knocking on the doors of a number of his friends and former employees asking for records, it has been confirmed there are several different federal probes into people around Newsom, including one that involves his wife's taxes. President Trump in France for the G7 summit and meeting with a number of world leaders discussing a wide range of topics. At the top of the list, the deal to end the war in Iran, while many are wondering just how soon gasoline prices will fall.
8: The price of oil is moving, and that will likely start to impact gas prices as early as later tonight. But for the moment, there is lag. A lag time to how markets respond and how quickly that shows up to gas stations.
7: Gas Buddy analyst Patrick DeHaan says if the Iran deal does stick, it could lower the price of gas and diesel fuel before the end of the summer.
8: If this deal pans out, if the strait reopens for the rest of the summer, it could mean gas prices that stay below $4 a gallon nationally. And it could mean diesel prices also see a fall below the $5 mark. So there's a lot of reasons to be optimistic. But we've also seen deals fall apart in the last couple of months as well.
7: Across the pond, a lot of kids upset. Here's why. As he promised over the weekend, Prime Minister Keir Starmer says Britain will ban children under 16 from using social media apps like TikTok and others. More on these stories, townhall.com.
9: Parents and grandparents, turn on any streaming platform, open a textbook, or scroll through social media, and you'll hear the same message repeated over and over. 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
7: A child in northwest Mississippi is dead in a police shooting. Authorities are still investigating exactly what happened and why. We have more on a very sad situation now. Here is correspondent Lisa Dwyer.
10: A Mississippi police officer shot at a vehicle while responding to a shoplifting call. Another person was critically injured. The shooting happened Sunday in Senatobia after three people, including the child, left a Walmart and got into a car. The Mississippi Bureau of Investigation says that as police tried to stop the vehicle, the driver drove toward them, almost hitting an officer. An officer then shot at the vehicle, which drove away, and then drove to a hospital with a child was pronounced dead. Walmart says they are saddened by the incident and are cooperating with the investigation. I'm Lisa Dwyer.
7: Breaking news and analysis, townhall.com. Israel's defense minister says the country will not withdraw from land that's been seized in Lebanon, Syria, and Gaza. We have the latest on this story now from correspondent Charles De La Desma.
11: In the first official Israeli comments after the announcement of the interim deal, Defense Minister Israel Katz says the army won't withdraw from land seized in Lebanon, potentially challenging an element of the deal that Iran and the US reached hours earlier. And Katz says Israel plans to stay indefinitely in lands it holds in Lebanon, as well as in Syria and the Gaza Strip. Iran has tied the interim deal over the war to halting Israel's attacks on Hezbollah in Lebanon. Katz also threatened that if Iran attacks Israel over strikes in Lebanon, Israel will strike Iran with great force. I'm Charles De La Desma.
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16: 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Gary McNamara and Eric Harley talk about everything from politics to social issues and news of the day. 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
17: All across America, we are Red Eye Radio. He is Eric Harley and I'm Gary McNamara. Welcome and good morning. Hello. Well, look, I'm one happy guy.
18: Are you?
17: Yeah. Because it's all about my, it's all about me. Gas price, on the way in, $3.08.
18: All right.
17: And my 401k skyrocketed through the roof, so it's just all in my self-interest. Nothing else matters, so I'm happy.
18: I paid $4.09, and I thought, what's going on with this gas station? Don't they know what's going on? Don't they? Are they not reading the news? As if that's how it works. The gas station owner goes in, reads the news. Oh, I guess I need to drop gas prices. I paid $4.09. Then I looked at it. It was contains zero ethanol. I thought.
17: Oh, you paid $4.09.
18: Okay, $4.09.
17: Oh, I thought you said $3.09.
18: No, $4.09.
17: Okay,
18: yeah. And I was like, okay, all right. I mean, I don't deliberately go looking for no ethanol gasoline. But it's what they had, and my truck was saying, dude, we're not going to go much further. I think I had, I don't know, like 40 miles. I don't know how I missed it. I just wasn't paying attention. A lot of traveling over the last month or two, and I thought, okay, zero ethanol gas. I'm willing to pay extra for that. I really didn't have a choice. I could sit there and let my truck idle until it died. But, yeah, I've been paying... locally $3.13. I paid $2.99 the other day, but I had a 10-cent discount. So the normal price was $3.09, and I paid $2.99. That was a good deal. I had, I think I saved $2.50 or something like that. And I was like, I was freaking out about it. Of course, I drove, you know, 9 hours to get the discount, but that's not the point.
19: Yeah. All right. So this is about 10 minutes before the show and, you know, just thinking, okay, what do I start with? And found an audio cut that made it so I don't have to do any work.
18: Yeah.
19: What do I think of the entire situation?
18: So what did you choose?
19: Meghan McCain's husband.
18: Okay.
19: Ben Domenech basically has our opinion on all of this. And I'll say our because I'm very familiar with your opinion on everything that has been done here and Trump on foreign policy in general. He was on Fox yesterday. Here it is. All right.
18: All right.
19: And I think you'll sit there and go, yeah, I agree. Here we go. Now, it's the full context. It's about a minute and 15 seconds long.
18: Okay.
19: So here we go.
20: Now, this president has been the best foreign policy president of my lifetime. I think that he's been incredibly bold. He has used American power to restore our sovereignty, to protect our interests, and to look out for the American people. And I think it was a gutsy call for him to go into Iran when he did. He didn't have to do it, but he did it. He thought it was the right time, and I still think that that was the right decision. This deal and everything that we know about it, to the degree that it is being spun in public by this, you know, and behind the scenes by the administration, everything about this deal seems bad to me. It all seems bad. It all seems like a setback. It doesn't seem like it meets any of the measures that the president actually put out there of his goals when it came to this conflict. And look, at some point, this Republican Party needs to decide which kind of foreign policy it's going to have. Is it going to be an America First foreign policy, one that is bold, that uses American power in key moments decisively in order to affect what it wants to achieve? Or are we going to just backslide into being some kind of Hillbilly Obama kind of GOP? That is not something that is acceptable to me. It should not be acceptable to Republicans, and it should not be acceptable to any conservative who is interested in the success of America going forward.
18: Yeah, I mean, I think we lined that out on last night's show. I don't see anything positive here. It's the spinning already is becoming weird.
19: Can I ask you this?
18: Yeah.
19: Was when he said Hillbilly Obama, was that a shot at J.D. Vance?
18: Well, if J.D. Vance writes a book and then they make a movie, if Obama writes a book and then they make a movie on it, it's weird because you and I kind of made a similar comment in the pre-show meeting, and for him to say that, it was like, I don't know where Hillbilly came in, but maybe it was.
19: Yeah, that's the first thing I thought. And I don't know if it was before or after J.D. Vance said this yesterday. And this is where, you look at how they're spinning this and you're like, stop. Here's the quote.
18: Yeah.
19: J.D. Vance.
18: Yeah, yeah.
19: Quote, "We are hearing from both Iranian hardliners and political leaders that the past 47 years of hostility with the United States have been a mistake and that it's time to turn a new page," end of quote.
18: This is where you might want to consider writing a second book, Hillbilly Political Eulogy. Because if you believe that, then we need to have a conversation.
19: Well,
18: If you don't believe it and you think other people will believe that about the regime, then we also need to have a conversation.
19: And by the and I noticed the, because you get into the minutiae of it, the president and J.D. Vance yesterday saying, and then people are saying the U.S. is going to give them $300 billion. I don't know anybody who has said that have looked at what they've been promoting in this agreement that has said that this is the investment would be the potential investment of Middle East countries, whatever. And whether it's $12 billion or $25 billion that they're talking about.
18: Iran was saying at one point, I think, $300 billion.
19: No, but it's not U.S. taxpayer dollars. That's what they're trying to make.
18: Right.
19: This is, it's that would be investment that would be done, you know, by the Middle East and whatever. Mm-hmm. Nobody has talked about taxpayer dollars. And the $12 billion or $25 billion would be releasing assets that, you know, the sanctions have stopped, you know, from going to Iran.
18: Right.
19: Because they've been funding their proxies with that oil money.
18: Right.
19: Which has been attacking U.S. interests for the longest time.
18: Right.
19: And so when you pay attention to what they're saying, they're really not arguing what the critics are arguing.
18: Right.
19: The critics aren't arguing that it's U.S. taxpayer dollars.
18: So I got to go back and find it. I think it was Jason Chaffetz that said it. I was listening to it on the radio on the 5 on Fox News. First of all, saying he'd been briefed on it, and I thought to myself, well, it sounds like Lindsey Graham hasn't been briefed on it. Why would you be briefed on it? But he said he had been briefed on it and all these things were going to happen. And sanctions wouldn't be lifted without these conditions and everything else. And I thought, well, I guess we'll find out when we read the text. By the way, he also said that we would be getting their uranium. And the U.S. is the only country really equipped to get the uranium. I don't buy it for a second. It may be in the deal. It may be in the language. But I don't buy it for a second that that's actually going to happen and Iran's going to let us get away with it. I could be wrong. If we do get it, which, by the way, is going to be a massive effort given where it is. Buried under rubble. Again, we're the only country that's fully capable of actually going in and getting it. And if that's the case, that will be a very interesting set of events. I don't believe it because I don't believe Iran. I don't trust Iran. You know, if this is Iran on its knees, and Ayatollah Jr. is on his last breath, and the IRGC is almost ready to give up. But first of all, I don't know that any of this is true, and I don't think the IRGC is ready to give up. I think it's what you said. I think they look at this and say, we're going to die one way or the other. So we're going to go down fighting. But if that's, you know, if that's the case, and they're looking at giving up, or we come in and take them out, this is all unicorn territory. I don't expect that to be in the language. Contingencies, I do. Show me those contingencies. And if there are so many contingencies, the way it was lined out by, again, I think it was Jason Chaffetz that said it. I wasn't watching it on TV. I was listening to it on the radio. If there are so many contingencies, then is it really a deal? It's not a deal until each of those contingencies is met.
19: Oh, yeah. And as we mentioned yesterday, look, part of the problem is, you know, because you're seeing some of the influencers come out and say, well, you really don't know what's in. Look, we're going by what the administration has said and what the possibilities are. And yeah. I think every single Republican conservative outlet has said, release it.
18: Yeah.
19: And as most people have said, if Trump believes that he has a slam dunk, he is the first one out there promoting it 24/7.
18: Yep.
19: And this is the deal. Here it is.
18: Yep.
19: Here's what we're going to do. This is what locks them in or whatever. And I have created the greatest peace deal in the history of all peace deals.
18: Yeah.
19: We know how he reacts to these particular things. There's a lot of Republicans yesterday saying, wow, he's getting out of the country very quickly here.
18: Mm-hmm.
19: And he's letting J.D. Vance do it. Then the stories are out there, and they're not denying it, that Ratcliffe against the deal, Rubio against the deal,
18: mm-hmm.
19: and who else? Am I missing here? There's somebody else.
18: There was Rubio. Who'd we mention the other day? Rubio.
19: Oh, and Hegseth.
18: And Hegseth.
19: And Hegseth.
18: Yeah.
19: All you know, all against the deal. And Radcliffe saying, look, the fact that they're saying they don't want to have nuclear weapons, they're lying to you, Mr. President.
18: Yeah, right.
19: They don't mean it.
18: Right.
19: And then so much of this is the president back and forth. One day saying, they really want to work with us. Both parties want a deal to work this out to get rid of the nuclear weapons. Then the next day, I'm being played for a sucker.
18: Yeah.
19: He's the only one.
18: Right.
19: So he's saying, I'm being played for a sucker. And the next day, the exact next day, really believe that the Iranians want a deal. You look like an idiot. I'm sorry. You can be the most loyal Trump fan out there. This is completely, totally unacceptable statements contradicting themselves from the president. Now, I'll say this. You may have the majority, because the majority of America was against this. His poll numbers might go up with gasoline prices going down.
18: Could be.
19: To us, this is not about poll numbers. And I was kidding when I started the show by basically saying, I'm doing fine. Gasoline prices went down. My 401k was booming yesterday, as if that's how I'm going to judge it, by monetary things. And I'm not. I look at this the same way I look at 9/11. The same way I look at radical Islam and Andrew McCarthy yesterday. Either the president doesn't grasp or can't be bothered to address the regime's ideology, a core principle of Sharia supremacism, including Iran's Shiite version, is that lying to the enemy is a key part of the warfare.
18: Yeah.
19: War is deception, is what they believe. This, for example, is why, even as the overwhelming evidence shows it was advancing its nuclear weapon program, the regime insisted that its leader, the now departed Ayatollah, had issued a Sharia law edict against nuclear weapons. This would have been hilarious had not the Obama administration adopted it as part of its rationalization for their joint comprehensive plan of action.
18: Right.
19: It is a longstanding position of the of American administrations of both parties to pretend that the Iranians negotiate in good faith and are serious about it. The Trump administration is no different. In fact, Vice President J.D. Vance is crowing that the incumbent administration negotiates directly with the regime. We are evidently to celebrate that they now lie to our faces rather than through intermediaries. Wow, that's progress.
18: Yeah.
19: Since the administration is trying to dizzy us with the spin about the MOU instead of just showing us, that's the memorandum of understanding, instead of us just showing it, it's more important to understand this is not an agreement. The MOU is an agreement to talk about the eventual agreement and talk and talk and talk, as the Iranians have mastered doing, rather than making binding commitments on matters vital to American interests. The only thing that seems clear is that the world's leading state sponsor of anti-American terrorism is going to get lots of money. We might even analyze it to the pallets of cash for nothing more than opening the Strait of Hormuz, which Iran had not closed until Trump decided to launch a war he had no intention of fighting to victory, and to wave off advisors who warned him that Iran could close the strait. The figure under discussion is $24 billion up front. We've also heard of 12. And then before we get to the astronomical sums down the line on this score, this is what we talked about earlier. The Washington Free Beacon's Adam Cradle reports the Trump White House emphasis that Iran is merely getting its own money back, not American taxpayer funds. How stupid do they think we are? Iran's funds are frozen based on sanctions imposed in part due to its terrorist support. In addition to its nuclear weapons work, its ballistic missile work, its human rights abuses, and targeting U.S. military and civilian vessels on the high sea. If the U.S. could keep funds from Iran, but is now instead allowing funds to be paid to Iran, that is material support to a state sponsor of terrorism, which the Iranian regime has been since the early 80s under a formal State Department designation. That basically says it all. And when you get to the point of the minutia, they can't back it up. And that's why you have J.D. Vance going on things like Megyn Kelly.
18: Yeah, right. Yeah. It's this whole thing is, I mean, it reeks of FUBAR.
19: And part of the frustrating part of it is when Ben Domenech talked about the fact of, because we did, how much we have respected Trump's foreign policy. And it's like, this is a different person.
18: No, it is.
19: You know, what?
18: It's as if Obama's in the Oval Office advising him and Biden.
19: And then talking about the fact that we can be economic partners or whatever, right after he said, boy, they're playing me for a sucker. And then you put out statements that back up your earlier statement that you're being played for a sucker.
18: Right. And you're going to sign it.
19: Right.
18: Or J.D. Vance is.
19: No, they've already signed it.
18: Yeah.
19: It was signed on Sunday.
18: Electronically. Yeah.
19: We are Red Eye Radio.
18: Brought to you by Hotshot Secret.
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0: We are Red Eye Radio. He's Eric Carly, and I'm Gary McNamara. I'm amazed over the last 36 hours how few posts he put out, the president put out on Truth Social.
1: Yeah.
0: About the deal.
1: Yeah.
0: He's not out there bragging about it on Truth Social. The only thing is he brought up the, we're not paying them $300 billion. Nobody said they were.
1: Right.
0: Nobody said we were paying them. That wasn't the point.
1: Right.

0: With SRN News, I'm Jason Walker. Senate Republicans are resisting an appeal from House Speaker Mike Johnson to act on Social Security reform. A trustees report claims the retirement program will become insolvent sooner than expected and warns that people will see their monthly checks cut by some 22% by 2032, 6 years from right now. Fox Corporation is buying streaming platform Roku in a cash and stock deal valued at $22 billion. The deal will give Fox access to the Roku channel, first-party data, and 100 million global streaming households. Investigation underway now in Southern California. Air Force says 8 people have been killed when a B-52 went down Monday shortly after takeoff. This is SRN News.
1: This is meteorologist Paul Trombley with your Real Talk 93.3 weather update. Partly cloudy with fog overnight with a low of 73. Southwest winds around 5 miles per hour. Chance for storms with fog in spots early Tuesday. Daytime highs approaching 88. Sunshine mixed with clouds at times. Cloudy skies Tuesday night. Chance for storms. Lows level off around 73. 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
1: And he is Eric Carley, and I'm Gary McNamara. Welcome and good morning. Thank you for being here. Hillbilly Eric is over there eating his beef jerky.
2: I love beef jerky, man. I got two bags of it, too.
1: I'm sitting here, and I'm like, what's that smell? I mean, oh, man. You know, it was like a smell from my youth, because I haven't had beef jerky in the longest time, and I'm like, what are you eating over there?
2: Oh, man. I had brisket for lunch, and I ate so much brisket. I mean, I consumed a significant part of a cow. And it was great. And I thought, I'm gonna continue that. My heart doctor is probably not listening right now. Let me rephrase that. I really hope my heart doctor is not listening right now. Dr. Stone, if you're out there, I was just kidding.
1: It's low carb, right? It isn't beef jerky. Well, the brisket may not be.
2: Yeah, but it's the brisket's high in fat. I mean, it's a good fat
1: too. I need a little fat.
2: I
1: could go for a little bit.
2: There's one barbecue place we go to where my wife, when she gets a chopped sandwich, she doesn't like it very fatty. And most places, you can tell them, hey, I don't want it very fatty, or I want it pretty fatty. And man, there's this one place that will load it up. I love the fat. And so one time they said, fatty sandwich? I thought they were calling me fatty sandwich. oh, they mean my meal's ready. Okay. So, yeah, I'm loving the beef these days. It's not cheap, but, man, it's good.
1: All right, so getting back to the Iran thing, we had said last week, we said here are the possibilities where the president would go, and where the president is going is what we thought was the number one way he would go.
2: Yeah, right.
1: We figured that he would back off on it. And who is this here? Is this Gerald Baker? No, editorial board, Wall Street Journal. Trump's willingness to use military force when no one else would has set back Iran's nuclear program, military, and industrial base. The result is not Obama deal 2.0 because, unlike 2015, Iran's key nuclear facilities are in rubble and its enrichment of uranium has been halted for the first time in 20 years. The media critics and Democrats who now savage the president would have stood by while the nuclear bomb became exactly the way it came to be, just like it did in North Korea. But there's no denying that Mr. Trump is retreating from his main goals as political pressure is built at home and finishing the job requires greater military risk. Despite Israel's urging, he never authorized a mission to seize Iran's enriched uranium. He never tried to reopen the Strait of Hormuz by force. Those who say Mr. Trump had no alternative to this retreat ignore the U.S. blockade was squeezing Iran more by the day while Iran's blockade was leaking. Mr. Trump simply didn't want to endure higher oil prices for longer. This is his choice, not a strategic imperative. The new deal extends the ceasefire for another 60 days, though our guess is it will be renewed, perhaps many times. The U.S. blockade will end as Iran demines the strait on a timetable so traffic can be unrestricted. This seems to be Mr. Trump's goal, which will mean lower gasoline prices before the midterm election. But Iran says Hormuz will not return to the status quo, and it claims it will charge a fee, not toll. Where's John Roberts here? It will charge fees, not tolls.
2: But is it a tax?
1: As if that's more than a Semitic difference.
2: Right.
1: And that the administration, that was the thing, too. You had, well, eventually we're going to get to tolls. And the president came out again and said, no, there will be no tolls.

0: So after weeks of oil exports, money coming in, and other relief. A strong nuclear deal is not hard to define. Zero uranium enrichment and plutonium reprocessing. No stockpile of enriched uranium. All relevant nuclear facilities, centrifuges, and manufacturing sites dismantled. Complete disclosure and unrestricted inspections. That's it. Any Iran statement that it doesn't seek the bomb is meaningless. So, Mr. President, please stop saying that. And Mr. Vice President, please stop saying that. Especially after you admitted you're being played for suckers. You said it. We're judging you by the statements. We're judging this administration by the statements that they have made that contradict themselves day in and day out on this.
1: Well, here's the thing. Essentially, if you read through the garbage of this whole thing, this is an understanding to continue the talks.
0: Yeah.
1: By their own definition of what they're saying, the plan is to keep the current force posture during the 60-day negotiations, a senior U.S. official told reporters on a call on Monday. This is from FoxNews.com. We hope to draw them down, but we're not doing that yet. The key part of that is the 60-day negotiations, because it's being presented as if it's a deal. It's not a deal, which is why they have to call it a memorandum of understanding. And the problem I have with that name, Memorandum of Understanding, or MOU, which sounds like a really horrible university. Sounds like where you go to study to be one of the three stooges.
0: Hey, Mo.
1: Mo, you.
2: Why I oughta
1: 101. The problem is that it doesn't change anything. It only continues the talks for 60 days. And Israel has come out and said, well, we're going to continue to defend ourselves. We have to. We're here. We're here in the Middle East, and we cannot sit here and not defend ourselves. Because, you know, there was the media really making the obvious observation. And I heard it from different media groups, Fox News, CNN, MS used to be, or whatever they're called. And they all put out basically the same thing, you know, and it's, again, just a memorandum of understanding, a 60-day period where nothing is really going to change. And they were talking about, and they made the point, they all made the point, Israel could, you know, throw a wrench into this whole thing by defending them. You know, I'm phrasing the defending themselves. They said by attacking if they're attacked. Well, they have to defend themselves. There's no way around that. And they're going to do that. Netanyahu said it. I haven't seen the deal. I don't know if anybody's seen. Here's my question. Has Trump seen the deal?
0: Well, you know, that part of the thing that you saw yesterday were some Trump supporters talking about the fact, well, they haven't released a deal, so we need to be quiet on it. Everything that we're judging the administration by are the things that they have said that does not instill confidence.
1: Right.
0: I haven't seen the text, neither have you.
1: Right.
0: But they have promoted it, and they're out actively promoting it, and we're basing our opinion based on what J.D. Vance and the president are actually saying.
1: Right.
0: And the things that they're saying don't make any sense.
1: Well, if they did an e-sign on over the weekend, then it tells me that all parties have agreed to certain things. Tell us what those are.
0: Right. Exactly. Tell us what it is. That's not, you know, and to sit there and say, well, you shouldn't

0: judge it because the text isn't out there. We can certainly judge the president by what he says every day when he contradicts himself, and J.D. Vance when he comes out with asinine statements like every single war has been a negotiation, including World War II. That was unconditional surrender.
1: Right.
0: When you make statements like that, and when you make statements, you know, that show we believe exactly what this regime is saying, you know, they told us they don't want, they believe the last 47 years was a mistake. And when you understand Sharia supremacism, as we do, you look like idiots, and you admit you've been playing. The administration, Trump admitted he was being played for a sucker.
1: Yeah.
0: And then his administration puts out statements that back up the fact that we're being played for suckers again.
1: Mm-hmm.
0: And we're buying it.
1: Yeah. Yeah.
0: Because you can't defend the things that J.D. Vance has said. And then the only thing that they did was they go after, you know, the minutia of like, and then we hear $300 billion, U.S. taxpayer dollars aren't going. We didn't say U.S. payer tax. Nobody has made that argument.
1: Nope.
0: You're putting out a straw man out there. It's the investment. It's the possibility of massive investment when that, whatever that number would be. It's the fact of the imagery. You electronically sign the deal. That's enough. You don't need to sit with members that are represent the Iranian, the Iranian Guard, Revolutionary Guard, and stand and shake hands with them. You look like, again, like you're a sucker that you admitted you are.
1: Yeah. And that they're in control.
0: Right. And so, yeah, we'll, when we see the deal, we'll comment on that. We're commenting on, and they're criticizing people for saying, well, so this is in the deal, because this was sources say that's, you know, well, no, that's not in the deal. We didn't say that. We said the investment. We know that the sanctions are being, you know, if the sanctions come off, they get their money back. That's been the whole point. We know it's not U.S. taxpayer dollars. Why are you saying that? Why are you putting that straw man out there?
1: Well, how are you promoting that it's a good thing? It's already been e-signed, but you're not letting anybody see it.
0: Yeah.
1: If it's a good thing, promote the daylights out of it and put it out everywhere. You would have put it out over the weekend after it was e-signed. You put it out to the media. Here's what's in the deal. Because you know it's going to be shredded.
0: We are Red Eye Radio.
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0: Radio. He's Eric Carly, and I'm Gary McNamara. Welcome and good morning. Thanks so much for being here this morning. Yeah, so just to the administration, please stop it. I mean, you're sending J.D. Vance out there. He's doing the circuit, you know, going to be talking about the deal and everything else. And then when people have questions and you start putting out things and people start saying, okay, let's analyze what you've said here, to come back and say then, well, wait a minute, the text isn't out there. Well, then don't be out there promoting something if the text doesn't exist.
1: Yeah, don't say anything until you release the text.
0: Right. Don't play that game.
1: If it's already signed, why can't we see it?
0: Yeah.
1: What are you hiding?
0: Yeah. It's been signed. The deal.
1: Because you're not going to change the text of it. Are you going to... are you going to omit some of it when you release it? Are you going to release it in batches? I mean, this is beyond bad in how it's being handled. There should have been a text posted on social media by the president after it was signed. Boom. Here it is. Also at whitehouse.gov. Boom. Here it is. Why not? Ask yourself why it wouldn't be. Yep. Why wouldn't that be the case? They're promoting, I don't know how many elements of it. Let's see it in its own words. Let's see what you signed.
0: By the way, did you see what the president said yesterday? That I had no intention of ever having regime change. People are like, stop it.
1: Well, yeah, because, you know, the other day, it was last week. You know, the regime that Obama was dealing with, those were bad people, but this is the best regime I've seen yet. And I'm thinking, are you kidding me?
0: Yeah, I know.
1: Are you kidding me?
0: But right after he said, I'm being played for a sucker.
1: I know.
0: By the Iranians.
1: It's just all over the place.
0: Yeah, I know.

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5: News this hour from Town Hall. I'm Jason Walker. As President Trump meets with G7 leaders in France, U.S.-Iran deal remains a key topic. Hot discussions there. Ed Donahue has more.
6: President Trump has arrived after an agreement was reached to end the conflict with Iran.
7: The deal's all signed, and the strait is already partially open.
6: Pakistan says there will be a signing of an agreement Friday. The president says Iran's leadership played a role in the agreement.
7: As you know, the first set is gone, the second set is gone, and we found the third set to be very smart, strong, very smart, but... We ended up making a deal.
6: The president hopes this will be a good new relationship with Iran. Among the challenges ahead is whether Israel will continue its offensive in Lebanon. Ed Donahue, Washington.
5: Russia launching yet another major attack on Ukraine overnight. Hundreds of drones and missiles. At least 11 people have been killed, 53 wounded, many of them civilians. The barrage damaging civilian sites and a revered religious landmark in Kyiv as well. Russia's defense ministry claims the strikes targeted defense and industrial and military facilities. President Zelensky says that's not right at all. Massive U.S. Air Force warplane has gone down.
8: Eight crew members are dead after a B-52 bomber crashed shortly after takeoff Monday morning at Edwards Air Force Base. Military officials at the base in Southern California's Mojave Desert say it happened during a routine test mission, and indications are that the crash was not survivable. Emergency responders were at the scene. Aerial footage showed black smoke and virtually nothing left of an aircraft amid a swath of charred desert near a runway. The Boeing B-52 Stratofortress is a long-range bomber. No word yet on what might have happened. I'm Jennifer King.
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5: Tremendous controversy in Fairfax County, Virginia schools. Here's Laura Winters.
13: The district considering cutting Christmas as a day off from the school calendar, the stated goal to increase learning time. But some parents fighting the war on Christmas say the school needs to return to 5-day school weeks, as many weeks kids are in class for only 4-day weeks. This month, a survey sent out to parents asking if they wanted to eliminate Christmas and the Jewish holiday of Rosh Hashanah from the calendar. Other options include shortening spring and winter break, removing federal holidays, and the day off before Thanksgiving.
5: Fox Corporation is purchasing streaming platform Roku in a cash and stock deal. It's valued at $22 billion. 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Breaking news and analysis, townhall.com. Well, a group of cybersecurity executives and experts asking the Trump administration to lift its directive preventing the use of Anthropic's latest artificial intelligence models by foreign nationals. Here's Bob Agnew.
14: In a letter, more than 100 cybersecurity experts and company leaders asked the government to lift the export control directives, noting that the restrictions could do more to help U.S. adversaries than to hurt them. Anthropic said Friday it had taken its latest artificial intelligence models, known as Fable 5 and Mythos 5, offline to comply. The AI giant said it did not believe the steps taken by the government were warranted by the concern it flagged about a potential security issue. Bob Agnew reporting.
5: Starbucks South Korean operation will close all of its stores nationwide on June 22nd for mandatory history and social sensitivity training. More on these stories, townhall.com.
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1: 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Gary McNamara and Eric Hurley talk about everything from politics to social issues and news of the day. 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
11: All across America, we are Red Eye Radio. He is Eric Carley and I'm Gary McNamara. Actually, the biggest controversy yesterday, forget about the MOU. Forget about that. Forget about, you know, gas prices already. I saw, you know, coming down or prices in general or inflation or anything else out there. This really was the thing that infuriated the left yesterday. And this was the, you know, the match at the White. When I say match, I don't mean soccer, football, whatever.
19: Yeah.
11: It was the match on the White House lawn.
19: Right.
11: The UFC fighter. Josh Hockett, after winning, said this. Are you ready?
19: Okay, here we go.
11: Here we go.
19: Here we go.
11: All right, here we go. This is the big controversy from yesterday. Are you ready?
19: Okay.
11: All right.
20: Michelle Obama is a man. Am I right, America?
11: Now, here's the thing. And because I didn't see any of it, I could care less. You know. Whatever, I'm not like the left. I mean, the left attempting to define what the culture of the White House should be, which of course is ridiculous. Bringing it back to the 19th century, like when Teddy Roosevelt had boxing in the White House. This is modern society. What we need is like Biden had topless people walking around.
19: Yeah, exactly. It's like,
11: then Hillary Clinton.
19: Yeah.
11: That's as embarrassing the White House. Your husband?
19: Yeah, yeah.
11: We're going to get into that one.
19: What he did in the Oval
11: but
19: Office?
11: But here's a question that I have, because we're always trying to figure out the rules of the left.
19: Uh-huh.
11: If you can't define a woman, it means you can't define a man. So if you allege that somebody is a man or a woman and you're on the left, why do you find that insulting if you can't define what the insult is? Because you can't define the term.
19: Right. Hey, what are you angry about?
11: Yes. Are you angry because Michelle Obama has not come out and said, I am a woman, and therefore you cannot judge her gender / sexuality?
19: Right.
11: We're trying to figure out the rules, but the fact that the ring was sponsored by Bud Light, what the hell's going on there?
19: Yeah. Now that controversy thing is over.
11: Well, and then I would have to ask the question about the fighters.
19: Mm-hmm.
11: Josh, I mean, with Bud Light surrounding him as he's saying Michelle Obama is a man.
19: Mm-hmm.
11: Is that an approval thing? Is it a disapproval because of Bud Light?
19: Yeah.
11: And their previous support.
19: Even Kid Rock is back to drinking Bud Light. He said he dropped it, like, real quick. He said it was a joke in the moment. And for me, I was over it. And it's, you know, it's the beer I drink. Like.
11: So okay. I'm thinking that was an indication that the White House now supports the radical transgender movement, right? They're in agreement with Democrats, so why would they be upset?
19: I don't think there's a reason to be upset.
11: So we're just trying to figure out the rules.
19: Yeah.
11: If you can't define a woman,
19: we just can't ask questions.
11: Right, you can't define a man.
19: Yeah, right.
11: So if you can't define the term, why is saying Michelle Obama is a man an insult?
19: Right. Yeah, we. What are you upset about exactly?
11: Explain the rules to us.
19: Yeah, are you upset about exactly?
11: Yes, exactly. What is the part that makes it an insult?
19: Right.
11: This is so much fun.
19: You know, it's this is the conundrum they create. This is on them. Their rule book changes every day. We're just asking what today's rules are.
11: This is what we, you know, this is the difference between us and Scott Pelley. We are always mega curious.
19: Right.
11: We're trying to understand the left.
19: We're not in awe or impressed by Andrew McCabe and his ability to carefully phrase what he was saying to me. I'm like, dude, you're a dork. Are you kidding me?
11: Boy, that
19: former top official from the FBI is carefully phrasing what he says. I was very impressed by his school. Yeah, that's also the skills of a very good liar. I almost believed Eric did play with Aerosmith. He said it so confidently.
11: Now, I do remember. Now, maybe there is some justification, but I'm going back to early 1960s mentality.
19: Okay. I can't go there because I wasn't born yet.
11: When,
19: go ahead.
11: Then I remember the neighbor across the street and my brother were teasing me by saying, Gary with the cute little dimples and the curly Q in your hair, and called me a femme. Remember that when that was an insult? You're a femme. I'm not a woman. You're a femme.
19: You know, I guess that insult was gone by the time.
11: Yeah, it was big when I was in the 60s.
19: Okay.
11: I will. I can still remember.
19: Right.
11: You know, and it wasn't even the femme that bothered me so much. It was my brother and Dave from across the street. Boy, he would just be dying laughing if Dave, I haven't seen Dave in years. He'd be dying laughing. Gary with the cute little dimples and the curly Q. Now, I felt a rage that I have only felt when I had the rage of a serial killer because I couldn't hit the ball with a stick on the golf course.
19: Then you cried and your mascara ran. And you
11: said,
19: I'm not a femme.
11: No, I can still remember. I ran. So I must have been probably out of 7 or 8. And I ran back in the house and my mother got me some ginger ale and I laid down on her lap and we watched TV.
19: Yeah.
11: A very feminine action by me.
19: I was going to say, were you watching soap operas? Was mom watching her stories?
11: No. You know what was on that night?
19: Huh?
11: Billy Graham. I remember that. I remember that Billy Graham was on.
19: Well, there you go. That's That's legitimate.
11: Right.
19: Right there. Yeah. All right.
11: But, there's... So, you know, maybe the outrage is justified, but
19: so were you a religious femme? How did that work out? Faithful Femmes. That's the name.
11: Faithful Femmes.
19: That's not the name of my next band, but that's the name of some band.
11: Oh, there was a band.
19: Was it the Violent Femmes?
11: The Violent Femmes. There was a band called the Femmes that used to play at the. As I call it, the CBGBs of Buffalo, which is the Continental way back then.
19: The Faithful Femmes.
11: The Faithful Femmes. That's
19: have a bunch of candles on stage and the whole thing. Yeah. Yeah.
11: You know, I don't know how to end this.
19: What? I don't know.
11: I don't know how to I don't know if there's a completion of this thought here.
19: No. Here's the thing. But don't we live in a world of incomplete thoughts?
11: Yes.
19: And inconsistent thoughts?
11: Yeah, we
19: do. Our job now is not just wading through the garbage. It's wading through the garbage from everybody. It's from everybody. And I'm thinking to myself, you know, because I've always been one of these people that I don't trust anyone fully. I ask my mom for picture ID every time, but it's... You got to trust, but verify. That's what I was told. And so it's getting so bizarre that I trust nothing. You know, I mean, again, if what was said on The Five yesterday is true, and I believe it was Jason Chaffetz. Again, I wasn't watching TV. I was listening to it on the radio. Saying, hey, well... This is, you know, I've been briefed and this is what's going to happen. And part of that is we're going to get the uranium. And I've said two things have to happen. Regime has to be gone. Uranium has to be ours. Full stop. Done. I mean, no other exceptions. No exceptions to those items. And if that's the case, you know, I said to you during the break, look, if it turns out we get full possession of their uranium, that will be a big plus. I won't say that will be a win. It will be a win in their efforts to one day get a nuclear weapon, no doubt. And I think we've had a couple of wins along the way already to delay that effort. Well, it still leaves this, you know, big, what's this investment that's going to come about for Iran, which, again, the money will be controlled by the regime, which there is no doubt, no doubt, no doubt, they'll use to fund their proxies. And I can't see a deal that's going to be acceptable that leaves the regime in place. And I don't see the regime standing down. What I see is a deal here that is, and they've, by their own admissions, gives us 60 days to talk. You've been talking for longer than that already. Why do you need a memorandum to continue talking?
11: To lower gas prices.
19: Is it if Iran decides to go back to work doing what they do and Israel has to defend themselves? I mean, that's the whole point. I don't see anything binding here because nobody trusts Iran.
11: Well, but the point is, if Israel attacks, will the United States? Or the United States just not do anything? Will the United States blame Israel?
19: I'm guessing before November 3rd, the U.S. won't do anything. I mean, I think the U.S. would defend their own assets in that region.
11: Well, as we said last week, what the president is doing was what we believe would be the top option politically for him, that he would back off and take the hit. And
19: well, he's trying, yes.
11: You're going to split the base on it. Mm-hmm. But overall, remember, the majority of the country, it was like 65-35 against being in this war to begin with. So politically, it could be, as we talked about last week, could be advantageous for him. And if gas prices come down, now the other thing, though, he's going hog wild now on new tariffs. Mm-hmm. So whether you're going to see a reduction in just gas prices and other things, you know, who knows? But I'll tell you this. I mean, when you look at one of the things that we talked about, and I remember you were really, really on it, was in the second term, we were afraid. And part of it was Ivanka's influence on him back in the first term.
19: On liberal domestic issues.
11: And yeah, our concern was always that Trump would go back to a lot of his liberal roots.
19: Right.
11: And when you look for example about how he wants equity in companies, which is completely unacceptable.
19: Right.
11: Completely unacceptable. When you look at the labor deal that I hope gets destroyed in the Senate, but the House passed, that Trump is ready to sign, that will basically make it so the union has the advantage in any new company that has a union will have to go to binding arbitration within 120 days if they can't come to a contract. Which means if they say our health care, you know, should contain abortion, that the company would be forced, even if they were against abortion, to agree to that. But it takes the worker out of the deal. You know, and, you know, this is a kind of, you know, there's a lot of the Josh Hawley liberalism, you know, populist liberalism in the Republican Party now. Yeah. You know, the president was also talking about, you know, credit card, interest rates to 10% like Josh Hawley's doing. Mm-hmm. You see a lot of liberalism now leaking into the president's second term.
19: Mm-hmm.
11: And that was our fear. And we had expressed it, you know, even after voting for him, you know, for a second term.
19: Mm-hmm.
11: We always thought that would be our fear.
19: Yeah.
11: And in a lot of cases with a lot of what they're doing, it's, you know, pure tariffs. The way he's doing the tariffs, he's not doing the tariffs selectively. The way he's doing the tariffs is the Bernie Sanders belief.
19: Yeah, right.
11: It's Bernie Sanders stuff.
19: Well, Bernie Sanders in 2016 said, I agree with Mr. Trump on tariffs.
11: Right, exactly. And so, you know, that's the concern that I've always had. And, you know, I'm not saying that this is part of the liberalism, but the because he's trying to lower gas prices, and we figured he would do this. Then you shouldn't have gone in February.
19: Right.
11: You might have done the
19: blockade. If you didn't think you could
11: might have done the blockade first, done right. all of that, and right. wait till after the election to do it. Still do the blockade, sanctions, whatever. But you went in, and the goal was, the audio cut was all over. The president saying, and when we finish the job, the Iranian people can take over their own country.
19: Mm-hmm.
11: That was the implication. We're going for regime change. And by taking out really the first 2 to 3 levels of the government consistently over that period of time, you were going for regime change. To now say that you weren't.
19: Yeah. Right.
11: It's ridiculous.
19: And to compliment the current regime.
11: Right. It's not believable.
19: It's right. not.
11: No. We are Red Eye Radio.
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21: As observed during the recent roundtable on American agriculture in Wisconsin by Badger State meat processor and National Football League Hall of Fame offensive lineman Joe Thomas.
22: As a farm-to-table beef producer, we see one of the biggest bottlenecks in our country is the lack of small packing and processing plants.
21: That is where increasing federal support for small and very small meat and poultry processing plants through the recently announced USDA Small Processors Action Plan comes in.
23: Providing customer service and technical assistance to these plants when needed so that they can continue to operate and FSIS doesn't have any barriers to them in meeting our food safety standards.
21: Undersecretary for Food Safety Mindy Brashear says the plan's focus points include improved USDA customer service and responsiveness to processor requests, clearer language of requirements, and easier navigation of USDA systems and reducing regulatory burdens. I'm Rod Bain reporting for the U.S. Department of Agriculture in Washington, D.C.
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0: We are Whatever You. He's Eric Carly, and I'm Gary McNamara. Welcome and good morning. You know, it was interesting. I just the back and forth here. Between Republicans and supporters of Trump. I saw somebody call Mark Levin a rhino yesterday. So it's like,
1: wow. Holy cow. Really? It's getting that bad?
0: Well, look, say what you want about Mark. And by the way, he's a colleague of ours and in the past has been very complimentary of what we do.
1: Right.
0: Mark says what he believes.
1: And we might reciprocate if he just gets his stuff together on the radio. Mark, shape it up, buddy.
0: No, Mark has always been consistent of what he believes.
1: Yeah. Yeah.
0: I think he posted something the other day that I read, but when I saw somebody
1: called. He's great.
0: He goes, you're just a rhino. You just, you know, you've got you've got TDS. That's how bizarre it's getting right now.
1: Yeah. Mark Levin has TDS. Okay.
0: Right. So I got to get a kick out of that. I mean,
1: yeah.
0: it's like we said a long time ago when someone said, you guys are rhinos. We go, absolutely. Well, number one, you know, I'm an independent and so are you. I vote in the state of Texas. I've only voted in Republican primaries. I still have never voted for a Democrat. But if I was a Republican, absolutely, I'd be a rhino. I'm way more conservative than where the Republican Party is going.
1: Yeah.
0: You know, we've said that for the longest time.
1: Yeah, because if you call me a Republican, I almost feel that's an insult these days. How dare you?

0: SRN News, I'm Jason Walker. More bloodshed in Ukraine overnight as Russia launching a major attack on civilian areas. Hundreds of drones and missiles. President Volodymyr Zelensky says at least 11 people have been killed, more than 50 others wounded. Also hit a revered religious landmark in the capital city of Kyiv. Investigation continues in Southern California. The Air Force says 8 people have been killed when a massive plane, a B-52, went down Monday shortly after takeoff from Edwards Air Force Base just north of L.A. President Trump has started his visit to the G7 summit in France by hailing an agreement ending the war in Iran. He calls the deal a potential breakthrough for global security. This is SRN.
1: This is meteorologist Paul Trombley with your Real Talk 93.3 weather update. Partly cloudy with fog overnight with a low of 73. Southwest winds around 5 miles per hour. Chance for storms with fog in spots early Tuesday. Daytime highs approaching 88. Sunshine mixed with clouds at times. Cloudy skies Tuesday night. Chance for storms. Lows level off around 73. 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
1: And he's Eric Carlin. I'm Gary McNamara. Is it a smart political narrative for the Democrats to be going after Elon Musk and trillionaires and billionaires and all that other neat stuff? Interesting story from the elections last week that came out of San Francisco. We'll have the details on what the voters refused to pass coming up in just a minute.
2: 250 years of freedom. That's what we're celebrating. 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
1: We spent some time talking about the whole Elon Musk thing because over the weekend, to me, that was, you know, besides the MOU, the Memorandum of Understanding, that was really the biggest story. Mm-hmm. And it was the whole Elon Musk thing and being a trillionaire and the left just going bonkers on social media. You know, how do we tax this? How do we tax this? We never brought it up, and I thought it was interesting, especially after this past weekend, that in San Francisco, the Proposition D, known as the Overpaid CEO Act, would have changed the basis for the city's existing top executive pay tax from the median pay of the business employees in San Francisco to all employees, regardless of the location. They wanted to expand. They already have a tax that does tax to do it, but they wanted to expand it and raise another $300 million. It was turned down. Like 53.5 to 47 something, or whatever it was,
2: right?
1: But that was turned down. And we remember in LA there was a business tax or a corporate tax that they wanted to pass back in 2020. That went down to defeat. That was part of those propositions that we looked at and said, why are people on the left voting like conservatives, but voting for people that disagree with how they actually vote on the issues?
2: Right.
1: And we've talked about personalities. And if you've listened to this show long enough, we don't play the tribalism at all. We don't care. We don't care whether you're.
2: Yeah.
1: We don't care about we care about all people. But politically, we don't care. We care about the issues because the people come and go.
2: Yeah.
1: We know. How do we know? Well, I haven't come and gone yet, but I'll be going soon.
2: That went south quickly.
1: I don't mean
2: run.
1: You know,
2: go find the defibrillator.
1: I meant in life.
2: You okay, know?
1: That's, we all come and then we all go.
2: Well,
1: we care about.
2: Should we call a doctor?
1: No, I'm fine.
2: Okay,
1: we And I'm not quitting. I'm doing projects. My house is 20 years old. As I was telling you, there's a bunch of stuff I'm having done. I need to continue working.
2: Oh, please. My house was born in 1968. And I do say born because it's a living, breathing
1: home. It's a living, breathing home.
2: Based on all the drafts in the house. Yeah, it's breathing for sure.
1: We spent a lot on that, and actually, in fact, yesterday asked the question because it just fascinates me, and I wish that liberals would actually be willing to explain why they think what they think.
2: Yeah.
1: Because a lot of times we have to guess, because when you try to talk, all you do is get screaming back, and you're a Hitler, and you're this, and you're that, and you're this.
2: Yeah, yeah.
1: Or

0: to be better off in life. Mm-hmm. And as he said, you know, when these things happen, you know, the IPOs or the you know, they open up, people get the stock. Well, there's some after the SpaceX, we'll see. Some people get the stock based on the imagery of it, but that's not the majority of people. The majority of people get in the stock market to make money.
1: Right.
0: You can't look at everybody's motivation because you'll always find a minority of people who are like, what are you, nuts?
2: Yeah.
0: But even a lot of times people want, even if they invest their money irresponsibly, it's because they think they can get rich quick.
2: Yeah.
0: You know?
2: Yeah.
0: And it's like, no, sorry, you can't. But, right. You know, you look at gambling. People mm-hmm. believe, oh, I can beat the odds.
2: Mm-hmm.
0: Well, probably not a smart investment. And so...
2: Yeah, but you wait. It's going to be.
0: Exactly.
2: As the gambler in the family. I look at the Powerball. It gets up to $500 million. I'm like, you know how many scratch-offs that would buy? I'm a genius when it comes to money.
0: Just, you made me think about this, and I have to bring it up again because still, it is the definition of greed.
2: What's that?
0: If anybody wants, the definition of greed is not companies trying to make a legitimate profit. The definition of greed is not Elon Musk.
2: Right.
0: The definition of greed is, if you look at the vast majority of billionaires, they're working all the time. It wasn't even about the money. The definition of greed is the woman in Dallas who, this is goes back 10, 15 years, embezzled $250,000 from her employer and then spent the $250,000 on lottery tickets.
2: Mm. Yeah.
0: Right. That's the definition of greed.
2: Right. Instead of like hiding it, saving it, putting it somewhere right. where it would stay.
0: Now, the embezzling also could be viewed as greed.
2: Yeah.
0: Would be viewed as greed,
2: right.
0: or whatever. You're taking what's not yours,
2: right?
0: But that was it. It was the process of getting that much money, and then saying that's not enough. I need to buy lottery tickets with that money that I stole,
2: right?
0: To get even richer,
2: yeah.
0: But I find it amazing. You know, when we look at those two cases, San Francisco last week. Now there was another proposition to get rid of that tax completely. That failed also.
2: Mm-hmm.
0: But they didn't vote to increase it.
2: Right.
0: And we saw in L.A. what happened with the tax that they wanted to put on back in 2020. And John Puria, National Review, Americans are not too interested in Democrats' war against wealth. And that's a great point. Democrats have coalesced around a target to pile on this election cycle, billionaires first, plus the first ever trillionaire. And the large corporations they own and manage. Resenting the wealthy is the party's idea to reconnect with the voters upset about the economy. Unfortunately, Progressive seems to have traded a set a niche of cultural fixations that no one else shares for the niche economic fixation that few others share. A successful company going public and making shareholders rich does no one injury. If anything, we should make a regulatory policy more accommodating for companies to seek access to public markets. And it goes through the whole thing that, you know, billionaires are the enemy now and the fighting the oligarchy tour. And they're saying really Americans have other concerns. Not that the Democrats don't promote it, but their concerns come to what's going on in my personal life and the things that they would hope that government either would solve or get out of.
2: Well,
0: in order to have cheaper prices, things like that.
2: We have a great listener, John, that writes us on a regular basis. And John writes us this interesting email here. I'm not sure if he wrote this, came up with this on his own, or if he saw this somewhere. But John writes us these points. And this is the jealousy and the envy that applies to what we're talking about. Case one, he writes, there have been 14 lottery jackpots in U.S. history that have surpassed the $1 billion mark since 2016. I mean, since we're talking politically, you know, get rid of the billionaires, right?
0: Right. Mm-hmm.
2: These people may have gambled a little or a lot until they won the big one. Multiple people lost billions collectively, I think he means, trying to win the jackpot. Case two, in the marketplace, one or more individuals may invest money, take risks, a possible failure,

0: oodles of taxes. I paid about 4 oodles, I think, last year.
1: That's a lot of oodles.
0: Normally I just pay 1 oodle.
1: Is an oodle worth more than a ruble?
0: Yes.
1: Okay.
0: It is. I don't know. The exchange rate. Yeah, no, since the whole thing with Ukraine, it is. employ many people that also pay oodles of taxes. Again, multiple oodles. Provide a useful product or service to thousands, eventually, likely, after hard effort, they may see an actual accumulation of a billion or more. Which case of billionaire is the most likely to be resented? He makes a great point.
1: Yeah.
0: That case.
1: No, you're
0: because
1: right.
0: the
1: yeah.
0: one that has gone through it, because I said, you know, and thank you, John, for the email. He writes us on a regular basis. We don't always get a chance to respond, but that one, I think, was worthy and part of the discussion of what's going on anyway here. And it makes just a solid point because, you know, the California billionaire guy, Powerball, I think it was, he won. And he came out and told everybody that he won it, which is the one thing they tell you not to do. And now he has armed security with him 24/7. They work in 8-hour shifts, and he has his favorite car, a Porsche 911 collector car, but he can't take anyone because his armed security guard has to ride shotgun. It's a 2-seater car. And true story. And so, but you look at that, and everybody was like, oh my gosh, look, he won $1 billion. Oh, you know, he's got $1 billion. And then you look at somebody who's put in, as John writes, all the efforts, everything, the innovations. And I made the point before, okay, if you don't like the billionaires, turn off your Amazon, turn off your Facebook, turn off your X, turn off your cell phone, turn off all your electronics, don't use AI, don't use the internet, because these are things that are all from the efforts of the collective of people who, again, a group of them became billionaires along the way. Turn it all in and don't use any of that. You may say, well, that would be a great life. That's great. Also, go ride a horse. Give up your car. Certainly give up your EV. So if you don't like the billionaires, then give up everything that they contributed to and walk the walk.
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0: We are on our radio. He is Eric Harley, and I'm Gary McNamara. The point is, and we'll have more on this coming up, that the polls show that Americans are not as concerned as a significant portion of Democrats are when it comes to billionaires and corporations and their effect on their life.
1: Yeah, you know,
0: they may look at it and go, well, the rich should pay more in taxes, whatever, but they don't hate Amazon.
1: Well, no, they don't hate the innovation. They don't hate, the fact that they can take their, you know, handheld device and do just about anything with it. I just saw, in fact, where the Meta glasses are being used for veterans who have lost their vision. This is something that Zuckerberg's company came up with. And so you can wear these glasses, and if you've lost your vision, and he's making them available to veterans. If you've lost your vision, you can say, hey, where's my blue shirt? And it will point you in the direction of your, you know, standing, and it will guide you in the whole thing. Also, for the hearing impaired, there's some benefits there. These innovations, we don't want to give up.
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11: News this hour from Town Hall. I'm Jason Walker. G7 summit well underway now in France. President Trump and other world leaders are there. On the agenda, well, there's the trade talks, the war in Ukraine, and NATO test ties for European allies. And he adds, well, looking forward to working with French President Emmanuel Macron again, as Mr. Trump and the tentative agreement with Iran opens up the Strait of Hormuz.
12: We've worked on many deals together. I'm very happy to say very, very signed. The deal's all signed. And the Strait is already partially opened. As you know, they're doing a little hunting for a couple of mines that they've already found. But it's essentially ships are starting to go out now. On Friday, it'll be completely opened.
11: On Capitol Hill, Republicans trying to get things together. Some Senate Republican lawmakers now resisting an appeal from House Speaker Mike Johnson to act on Social Security reform if they keep control of Congress in 2027. There's Bernie Bennett.
13: A trustee's report that the popular retirement program will become insolvent sooner than expected has lit a fire under lawmakers in both parties to call for reforms like raising the cap on payroll taxes or raising the retirement age. The Social Security trustee's report warned that beneficiaries would see their monthly checks cut by 22% in 2032. The speaker warned in a radio interview that Congress needs to tackle the ballooning costs of Social Security, Medicare, and Medicaid, which account for three-quarters of federal spending. Bernie Bennett in Washington.
11: Authorities say two people are dead after a base jumping accident in a Utah canyon. Base jumping, a very dangerous sport involving parachuting from fixed objects like buildings or desert cliffs. An investigation is now underway. More on these stories, townhall.com.
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15: Fox is buying streaming platform Roku at a cash and stock deal valued at approximately $22 billion. The deal will give the network access to the Roku channel, first-party data, and more than 100 million streaming households. Fox is a media giant that includes sports, news, and entertainment content, as well as Tubi. Bob Agnew reporting.
11: Well, a teenager who was charged with sexually assaulting and then killing his 18-year-old stepsister on a Carnival cruise ship has now surrendered after a federal judge reversed his decision on a pretrial release, now that the teen is charged as an adult. U.S. Attorney's Office in Miami confirming Timothy Hudson is in custody. A judge filed the order to revoke Hudson's pretrial release last Wednesday, but the order was sealed until Monday. Hudson pleading not guilty to first-degree murder and aggravated sexual abuse. Breaking news and analysis, townhall.com. With a deal to reopen the Strait of Hormuz, you may be thinking, well, gasoline will soon drop like a rock. Better think again. That's not the case. Jennifer King takes a look at just when and how fuel prices will come down.
16: Questions remain about when a fifth of the world's crude oil will start flowing again.
17: We've been in this situation before where there's a deal that may be imminent, but then it falls apart.
16: Gas Buddy analyst Patrick DeHaan.
17: It's still too early to say the coast is clear.
16: Bryce Borton was at the gas pump in Columbus, Ohio, where price drops in the oil market have yet to reach consumers.
18: It's definitely hitting the pocketbook, and it's obviously hitting, you know, the price of groceries and everything else as well.
16: Oil producers that throttled back will need time, and Lloyd's analyst Richard Mead says the shipping sector is not rushing back to the Strait of Hormuz. Capital Economics estimates that by September, energy flows will reach 80% of pre-war levels.
11: More on these stories at townhall.com.
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2: Now, it's Red Eye Radio. Gary McNamara and Eric Harley talk about everything from politics to social issues and news of the day. Whether you're up late or you're just starting your day, welcome to the show. From the Relief Factor Studios, this is Red Eye Radio.
0: All across America, we are Red Eye Radio. He is Eric Harley and I'm Gary McNamara. Welcome and good morning. Hi. Couple more comments here on the whole Elon Musk becoming a trillionaire and what happened over the weekend on social media where the left just went bonkers on it. Looking at John Puri's column in National Review saying America is not as interested as the Democrats are, when it comes to the whole billionaire trillionaire thing. And he said this isn't the first time the Democrats have lined up to endorse taxing the rich. During the presidential primaries of 2019, when the economy was humming along nicely, virtually every candidate advocated raising taxes on high earners and corporations. Several supported a federal wealth tax, but these proposals were presented in service of the field's main agenda, a laundry list of new entitlements to health care, child care, college education, and more. Things are different today. This is really interesting. Democrats' anti-wealth animus is self-supporting. Pure class envy is the point. Where the money from new taxes will go towards funding is an afterthought. Presumably, the party believes that Americans would not just like to seize billionaires' wealth for this or that government program. Rather, they simply want billionaires to not exist. That's what all this economic doom and gloom is really about, right? If billionaires' wealth magically evaporated or if corporate ownership were less concentrated, people would rejoice. It's an odd theory, given that the economic discontents of most voters have nothing to do whatsoever with billionaires. Americans are worried instead about things that normal people care about. They want things they buy to cost less, or at least for them not to cost so much more year after year. They are probably displeased that consumer prices have risen more than workers' average earnings over the past half decade, for some by quite a lot, and households are not in love with their record high debt. Say that every penny's worth of value owned by U.S. billionaires disappeared, it would help precisely no one. Nobody else's income would be any higher. No one's cost of living would be any lower.
1: Right.
0: We know this in part because between Friday morning and that evening, no one was made any worse off by Elon Musk becoming a trillionaire. Hundreds of billions of dollars of wealth were created, or more accurately, existing wealth was recognized at a higher valuation. And unless you were following the news, you didn't even notice. If SpaceX's stock collapsed today and Musk was no longer a trillionaire, there would be many financial losers, but there would be no winners. Why are Democratic politicians so obsessed with billionaires then? Because their base shares the obsession, even if few others do. And he talks about a project he did for college. He goes, I wrote a section of the nationally representative survey conducted by More in Common, a nonprofit polling agency. Two questions. I sought to identify America's principal economic concerns and policy priorities. In the first question, I asked whether respondents' greatest obstacle to their financial well-being was the high cost of living, a lack of good-paying jobs, or an unfair economic system that privileges certain groups over others. In the second, I asked whether respondents thought the government's priority should be reducing cost, creating jobs, or reducing inequality between the richest and poorest Americans. The results showed that about 20% of Americans are primarily concerned with structural unfairness or inequality, far behind the cost of living and job creation. Unsurprisingly, this group was driven by those who describe themselves as liberal. For the largest ideological group, self-described moderates, who Democrats must persuade in general elections, inequality was a distant third priority at 19% of respondents, after reducing cost 53% and job creation 28%. Gallup polling backs up my findings. Just 3% of Americans say the gap between the rich and the poor is the country's top problem. Progressives are down the rabbit hole on wealth distribution. They are increasingly throwing out conspiracy theories on the matter, insisting that billionaires are inflicting pain despite offering no logical thread between some people's wealth and everyone else's living standards. Such a connection does exist, but it's in the opposite direction of what progressives claim. One lofty's net worth is usually evidence of immense value creation for other people, as we know that. But it's just interesting. And we've talked about it. You know, clearly, that's why I asked the question yesterday and asked it again today. Do these people actually believe there's a finite amount of money, and if you become a trillionaire, you're taking money from them?
1: No, I do believe a significant number of them do. I don't have data in front of me. Has anybody ever polled that? I don't know of anybody that's ever polled that. Do you believe there's a finite amount of money?
0: You know, if a trillionaire, if did Elon Musk becoming a trillionaire take money out of the system?
1: Yeah,
0: take money from the total money tree.
1: Yeah, because it wouldn't be taking money from others, because people did invest. That's not taking money.
0: Right.
1: It's voluntary. But I'd love to know the answer. Because they argue as if it is, as if they believe it is finite, and that there's a finite set of billionaires. Now, there are some mega billionaires that are always going to be billionaires. I'm guessing Elon Musk will not be going and buying a trillion scratch-offs. Where would you even get that? He's guaranteed to win if he did. But he's not going to be blowing that money. What's he going to be doing? He's going to be reinvesting the money. You find quite often that the people that got there took everything that they had. Jeff Bezos was selling books out of his garage. Imagine he's your next door neighbor. Hey, Jeff, how you doing? Doing all right. What you got there? Selling some books out of your garage. Yeah, but one day I'm going to be selling anything and everything to the world. Okay, if you believe so. And he eventually, and keep in mind, Amazon was not successful for the longest time. And I don't mean the selling garage, you know, books from the garage days. When it became a viable, well, I don't know if viable is the word, when it became a legitimate company and started to become a household name, there were issues with earnings. And he catapulted that and parlayed that into something massive. And I don't know how many different subdivisions of Amazon there are now with all the offerings that they have. And you look at Elon Musk. SpaceX is his sixth most important job. Someone made that joke the other day. I stole it from them. It's look at how many things he's doing. I think he's cloned himself. I think it's going to come out one day that he's cloned himself. There's no way that one human can have. How many jobs does he have? He runs X. He's always posting during our show. He's always up, always posting. He's always talking about SpaceX. He's always talking about Tesla. How many jobs can you have? And we go back, you and I go back to the guy that called us in the middle of the night. Well, you know, my wife and I are sitting here in our apartment and we're worried about how we're going to make ends meet. Well, if you're going to stay up all night, you might as well get a second job. Well, it shouldn't be that way. That's the difference, is that those individuals like Elon Musk are driven because they have a mission to achieve certain things, and it's not a financial goal they're trying to achieve. Now, they may have financial goals, but that's not the point of their efforts. Otherwise, Warren Buffett would have retired 20 years ago. He's still chairman of the board. He's still on the board for Berkshire Hathaway, even though he's no longer the CEO. Why? Because he loves what he does. He has a passion he's driven to do, to be successful in accomplishing those types of goals. And if you look at the way he's done it, you look at the way that innovators have brought about. I mean, think about Zuckerberg. Say what you will about him. Yeah, I think he's kind of odd. If aliens are here, he's one of them. But you think about where it started. It started in college where it was going to be kind of a, you know, slam another person kind of approach on social media, right? Like it was like, you know, you're gonna kind of say some things that are maybe not so complimentary about other people on campus. Next thing you know, Facebook is a household name. And when you look at those things, I can live without Facebook. In fact, I pretty much do. But ask the world, ask, you know, more importantly, people here in the U.S., since our lawmakers are the ones trying to, and well, actually across the world, they're trying to do this too. But here at home, trying to do away with billionaires. Great. Turn in all that technology. Turn in your smartphone. Turn in your car, especially an EV. Turn in everything that you've benefited from in terms of their innovations. And if you don't like it, you know, I look at the Walton family. The Walton, because Walmart exists.
3: Okay, that Walton family.
1: Yeah, okay. Not the ones on the mountains.
3: Right, okay.
1: But that, what they have, a sawmill?
3: Yeah.
1: It's important.
3: Yeah.
1: Very important.
3: Yeah.
1: But it was a small business. You know, I mean, look.
3: But John Boy wanted to be a writer.
1: But they had 112 people in their family.
3: Yes.
1: So I don't know how they got in that. Yeah, that house was big. I still don't know how many people. Good night, John. Can we all just say good night at once? Anyway, so you look at Sam Walton.
3: Right.
1: And what was he trying to do? Still today, the business model is in place. You control your supply chain, a proprietary supply chain that controls the cost. This is what Jeff Bezos copied. And if I can control my supply chain on how I get these products to the people, in that case for Walmart, it was to the shelves. In this case, it's to the door from Amazon. You control those costs. You pass those costs. You can be a discount retailer. And a discount retailer, because Walmart exists, Amazon exists. Because Walmart exists, Dollar General exists. Because Walmart exists, other discount retailers exist. And you don't ever have to step foot in Walmart. And if you don't want to, that's your choice for whatever reason. And you look at their existence that has saved families countless dollars, thousands of dollars a year compared to what would be in play if it were the opposite, where they were trying to make the most money they could and not pass on those savings and be a discount retailer to their customer.
0: What I find fascinating, and really you start, we saw the real push for it after Occupy Wall Street when Bernie Sanders was going bonkers, that, you know, that billionaires basically are the reason that you can't make it.
1: Yeah.
0: And we remember when we discussed it, and we actually got the call from that one college student.
1: Yeah.
0: And a billionaire, a billionaire has no effect on your life at all. No.
1: Right.
0: Zero.
1: Right.
0: And the fact, well, I mean, they can have a positive impact, but I mean, well, in your
1: direct,
0: goals in which you, yeah,
1: direct,
0: which
1: as a result of them having $1 billion, your life doesn't change.
0: But it was it's the demonization, the implication that if you're a billionaire, that you're evil without any empirical evidence to back it up. That's where it is. That's where you get the rage,
1: yep,
0: the jealousy, the envy, mm-hmm, the selfishness.
1: Yeah.
0: And even though in his research that he did, where he said America isn't behind it, America is behind, though, other people besides them paying taxes.
1: Oh, yeah.
0: The polls all show that.
1: All day.
0: So even though they may not have the same thought process, that the thought process of billionaires being evil, therefore you need to take their wealth away from them, which again is pure envy, jealousy, and selfishness, the majority of Americans still are based on economics, which is incentive. Well, I'd rather you tax them than me.
1: Well, it's they not only make mega oodles in money, oodles is the word of the day, they also pay mega oodles in taxes. I don't know how many zeros are in an oodle, but it's a lot.
0: Two. We are Red Eye Radio. Well, that's news.
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4: 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The strategy means that you buy without regard for whether you are paying more at the pump in taxes. IFTA also considers state surcharges, which complicates the fuel buying strategy. Indiana, Kentucky, and Virginia have per gallon surcharges. Connecticut, Kentucky, New Mexico, New York, and Oregon have per-mile surcharges. While some owner-operators buy only enough fuel to get through surcharge states, this practice can backfire, depending on the actual cost of the fuel in each state. When comparing fuel prices, always remember, pump pride minus taxes equals the real fuel cost. 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

0: We are Red Eye Radio. He's Eric Carly, and I'm Gary McNamara. All right, we got one audio cut that we want to play here, and this is interesting. It relates to everything that we've been talking about. This is British comedian Jimmy Carr on envy and just about how people look at life, and this is all, you know, the jealousy and envy and selfishness that people have, you know, the billionaires are evil and everything else. Here we go.
1: So I think that we suffer in the West a little bit from life dysmorphia. A lot of people think their life is terrible because there's kind of the hedonic treadmill. You get used to how great your life is. No one had a hot shower until 50 years ago. So I try and do this thing when you stand in a hot shower. George Mack, my friend, pointed this out to me. He went, well, look, when you stand in a hot shower, just for a moment, just go, well, no one that you admire from 100 years ago had this simple pleasure in life. And when you look at the world that we live in, we're like, you're doing, there's been 100 billion people ever, right? We are in the top percentile.

0: Right.
1: Now, what they want to do, and this is why the politicians want to...
0: You mean infinite or finite?
1: Yeah, did I say infinite?
0: Yeah.
1: There's not finite, a finite... Yeah, there's not a finite set... Well, there may be an infinite amount one day. Who knows? all from SpaceX. But, no, there is not a finite set of money. There's not a finite set of billionaires. It comes and goes. In fact... Elon may not be a trillionaire by year's end, depending on how the stock goes, right?
0: Yep.
1: So that's how it works.

0: SRN News, I'm Jason Walker. There is not a sign that Moscow has any intention of easing up on the bloodshed. Russia blasting Ukraine overnight with hundreds of drones and missiles. Ukrainian President Volodymyr Zelensky says 11 people have been killed and they're still looking for other bodies. More than 50 wounded, many of them civilians, also hit a highly revered religious landmark in Kyiv. United States Air Force says 8 people have been killed when a giant B-52 went down Monday shortly after takeoff from Edwards Air Force Base near L.A. An investigation is underway. An initial agreement between the U.S. and Iran to extend the ceasefire, inching toward a formal signing. That's despite questions Monday over the fate of Tehran's nuclear program. This is SRN News.
1: This is meteorologist Paul Trombley with your Real Talk 93.3 weather update. Lows level off around 73 and foggy. Overnight, under partly cloudy skies, southwesterly winds around 5 miles per hour. Chance of thunderstorms with fog in spots early Tuesday. Daytime highs approaching 88. Sunshine mixed with clouds at times. Chance for storms Tuesday night, 73. 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
1: We are Red Eye Radio. He's Eric Carly, and I'm Gary McNamara. All right, I want to play that full audio because my fault. I timed it wrong.
2: It is your fault. We were just talking about it in the break room. You weren't in there, but we were talking about it. It's like, man, he really screwed that up.
1: You know, you need to respect your elders.
2: Do I?
1: Yes.
2: Not when they're wrong.
1: I mean, I
2: think it is respecting when you tell them they're wrong. That way they can correct their mistakes, which is what you're about to do, right? We're hopeful that you are.
1: I'm a frail elderly femme.
2: Frail elderly femme. You're an FEF. That's what you are.
1: Don't you put that in diesel engines?
2: I'm not sure. I think it is. You got an FEF tank. Yeah. Drivers, let us know about that. Yeah.
1: But this, we're again talking about the envy and jealousy and selfishness that exist in our society.
2: Yeah.
1: And the article that was written in National Review by John Puri about, you know, his research on it shows really it's Democrats. Yeah. It's liberals where the rage, the anger, the jealousy, the demonization of billionaires without any empirical evidence to prove it.
2: Right.
1: But the acceptance of that and, you know, by the left. And I started playing this audio from Jimmy Carr, the comedian in Great Britain. Now, he did say, because he's talking about, we don't even know how good we have it. And he said 50 years ago, and I'm thinking, well, in Great Britain, they didn't have showers.
2: It could be the case over there.
1: Warm showers in 1975. He then said 100 years. I think corrected it. He said 100 years later.
2: Yeah.
1: But it's really interesting what he said because it is true. It is. And I remember after I watched the history series channel, The Men That Built America.
2: Yeah.
1: And I realized at that point when I saw that, and these were, I'm guessing back then, even though they were, you know, whatever, they were billionaires. I mean, I don't know if you take the currency exchange rate back there and put it today what they would be, but they were massively rich, and it was like, wow. Okay, they own more real estate.
2: Yeah,
1: they probably could take maybe a nicer cabin in a train, but the fact is, the average person in the United States lives the life of a billionaire. From that time period.
2: Yeah.
1: Food, medicine, recreation, technology. And so I just want to play this from Jimmy Carr because it really is so true that people really don't understand how technology has made such an incredible difference in our life. Here it is.
2: Yeah.
3: So I think that we suffer in the West a little bit from life dysmorphia. A lot of people think their life is terrible because there's kind of the hedonic treadmill. You get used to how great your life is. No one had a hot shower until 50 years ago. So I try and do this thing when you stand in a hot shower. George Mack, my friend, pointed this out to me. He went, well, look, when you stand in a hot shower, just for a moment, just go, well, no one that you admire from 100 years ago had this simple pleasure in life. And when you look at the world that we live in, we're like, you're doing, there's been 100 billion people ever, right? We are in the top percentile in terms of the luck that we have had, the lives, like the calorific intake that we just take for granted, the fact that our children don't die, in the first year, the modern medicine and our lives and the entertainment that we get. We're living like kings. And yet, life has never been objectively better and subjectively worse because the nature of humanity is our desires are mimetic. So we've got this thing where we sort of, you know, how happy are you? Well, it's your quality of life minus envy. That's how happy you are. And it's easy to look at everyone else and how they're doing and not take pleasure in what you have.
2: Yeah, you know, it's back when, I don't know if they're still doing it on Facebook, on social media, each month of November, or each day of November, you would give thanks for something different every day leading up to Thanksgiving. And one of my dear cousins, Chris, she wrote, one day it was showers. I'm thankful for modern plumbing.
1: Yes.
2: Because if you think about hygiene, it's not just, you know, walking around, you know, being clean and not offending someone or everyone. It's your health. It's everything. Indoor plumbing, water. If you think about what we have available to us. If you don't feel like cooking, you can click a button on a device you hold in your hand. And within minutes, a person will have that on your porch. Whatever you want to order.

0: on the luxuries that we have, the conveniences that change the lives of people who are not, who don't have mobility or have limited mobility, that when you can get your groceries delivered to you, when you can get the things you need brought to your doorstep, and in some cases, Walmart Plus actually has a thing where they'll come into the house and put them up for you. That's designed for people who have limited mobility. My dad actually, I mean, it's a task for him to go and get something off of the porch. He's dealing with a blood cancer that he's been fighting since November of 22. And so it takes all of his energy every day. And so to get up and go to the porch and bring in a package from Amazon and, you know, go through it, whatever it is, or groceries that are delivered from wherever, you know, he's got to go to the door. And sometimes he'll ask the delivery driver, hey, do you mind setting this in the foyer? He'll open the door for them. Do you mind setting this in the foyer if it's a bigger package or something? Those are things that I look at, and it's, again, not just the convenience of the things that we want, but creating or closing a gap for those who have limited or no mobility. That, to me, is amazing. It's amazing technology that should be greatly appreciated, should be celebrated, and it's also voluntary. If you don't wish to participate in it, you don't have to. Any of this technology, you don't have to take a hot shower. If you want, I would recommend
1: it. Well, I would recommend we're in a pretty closed environment, so I don't want you going too far.
0: I'm a two shower a day guy, let's be clear about that. Sometimes three. Okay. Yeah, I would do more if I had time.
1: Well, after I visited France, I just, once a month for me.
0: Yeah.
1: I made that up, folks.
0: Yeah. Yeah, you also quit shaving your armpits. So this is the problem that we... Fem. So here's the problem. the running theme of the show.
1: But
0: it's, you know, when you don't appreciate those... My point is, when you don't appreciate those things to their fullest, of not what they provide us. A single mom trying to get her kids fed, whatever it might be. Being able to find the information you need right there that is crucial, that you need right now to make a decision right now based on a device that is in your hand. Those are things that change lives.
1: Well, when you look at the quality of life and how you take it for granted, I was talking to a buddy of mine the other day who a close friend that I've known for probably 50 years now. Hmm. Not one of my best friends, but somebody else. And he just asked me, he just told me, God, you do so much. And he's retired now. He says, you do so much. He goes, you're way past retirement age. I go, not way past, couple years past. But he said, you're way past retirement age. He goes, you still work out. He goes, you do a national radio show, a podcast, you fly all over the country, you still work out. Now you're doing, you know, redoing your entire house. He goes, and still you have relaxation time. How do you find time? And I went, technology has changed everything.
0: Right.
1: It's changed everything in all of our lives. Example, because I was talking to him about, you know, that I'm redoing so much. My house turned 20 years old, and once it turned, you know, well, it's turning 20 in January, and that's the time where everything starts going. So I'm redoing everything. If you walk into my house right now, I got two new doors coming in, front and back door here, and I dealing with those people yesterday, going to be putting new windows in, probably redoing the bathroom, got a bunch of pool work, to do, just wear and tear on everything. Got some new appliances this year. But if you walk into my house right now, the front door, there's like 30 boxes sitting there of stuff that I have to unpack and things that I'm putting in and using for my master plan.
0: Yeah.
1: Do you know how, and that's what's sitting there right now. I've been doing this the last month. I think I'm done with Amazon for a while. Do you know how long it would have taken me to go and purchase those things?
0: Oh, my gosh. Well, first of all, you got to go look for them and see if the store has them.
1: Exactly.

0: And where do you find them? What stores have them? And then does that particular store carry them, or are they out of stock?
1: Well,
0: no, imagine, and I've said this before, imagine driving down the street, you're going shopping, and all of a sudden, countless stores magically appear on that street that carry the thing you're looking for.
1: Right now.
0: Right now.
1: Well, give you an example. I've just been so busy. About a year and a half ago, I've got, you know, one of the thermostats that connects to the Wi-Fi, so you have the app to your phone so you can control the temperature. It went out about a year and a half ago.
0: Yeah.
1: And I forgot the last time they came. You know, they come every 6 months to check my AC and my furnace. And I forgot to ask them about it.
0: Yeah,
1: and
0: there's mine right there.
1: Yeah, okay, there, right there. And it just won't connect to the Wi-Fi. And I just asked him, I said, can I just order one? I said, I saw on Amazon, can I just order that one? And he goes, just make sure it's the same right model number. He goes, here's the model number and everything else. He goes, yeah, you just, you know, as long as, it goes, the template and everything else is the same, you just snap it back in, and that one should hook up.
0: Yeah.
1: You know, it should be no problem. If it doesn't, I can put it back in the box within 30 days and ship it back to Amazon.
0: Yeah.
1: And it's no hassle to do that at all.
0: Right.
1: And I'm just like, it's unbelievable that, you know, that you can do all of those things. And you know how much time I used to spend at Radio Shack?
0: Yeah.
1: Oh, trying, man, to find plugs and male and female this and everything else. And you, just,
0: were you dating people at the Radio Shack?
1: No, because I'm a femme.
0: Or we bring in male and female. Oh, that's right. You're a femme.
1: Do you know how much? Well, here's the thing. The other, this goes back about 6 months ago. I've got this big box. I go into this big box, and it's all of my, all the electronics from all the old cable stuff.
0: Oh.
1: And stuff. You look and you go,
0: no one's used this in 20 years.
1: Well, this is completely useless. And I go, no, I haven't used this in a couple of years.
0: What is HDMI?
1: 20 years.
0: What does HDMI even stand for?
1: Well, I still have an HDMI plug. That I still have. But the coaxial ones?
0: Oh, my gosh.
1: I've got all these things, and you go into it, and you look at it, and you go, what are all these electronics? What did I even use that one for?
0: Right.
1: You sort of forget with it. But, I mean, technology is just really, it's changed everything, and people should appreciate it.
0: You might as well have found a horse and a pulling a plow in your closet. What was this?
1: Exactly.
0: I haven't used this in a long time.
1: We are Red Eye Radio.
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0: We are Red Eye Radio. He is Eric Carley, and I'm Gary McNamara. You know, I just found, and we'll probably talk about it tomorrow and Thursday.
1: Oh, great!
0: I just found Bernard Goldberg just did an interview on making the book Bias, and I was just listening. Oh. I listened to it. It was like a 3-minute audio cut, so I can't play it now. But he was talking about, and I'm like thinking to myself, how good is my memory on that book? And he's pointing out everything that we have talked about as to why he wrote Bias and the contractor that worked on his house.
1: We got
0: to
1: play that.
0: And that's where it all came from, where he realized there was bias in the media. And I think it's the Reagan caucus at ReaganCaucus.org that did the interview.
1: Okay.
0: And I've only listened to like 3 minutes of it. It's like a 50-minute long interview. But it's why he wrote Bias.
1: Oh, we got to play some of that.
0: Yep.

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5: News this hour, Town Hall. I'm Jason Walker. G7 summit underway in France. President Trump and world leaders tackling a variety of issues. Meanwhile, an initial agreement between the United States and Iran to extend the ceasefire is inching toward a formal signing. That's despite some questions over the fate of Tehran's nuclear program and an offensive by Israel in Lebanon that could prolong the fighting. California Governor Gavin Newsom responding to investigations that he says are being led by President Trump.
6: Newsom is accusing the Trump administration of targeting him for political purposes as he weighs a presidential bid. Newsom says in a video posted on X that in recent days, federal agents have knocked on the doors of his friends and former employees and have asked for records. In the video, Newsom tells his wife that he loves her.
7: You have not earned a single one of the indignities that he's trying to inflict on you and our children.
6: Newsom also has a message for President Donald Trump.
7: Mr. President, come after me. I'm not going anywhere, and the country is watching.
6: I'm Lisa Dwyer.
5: Military plane crash in California Monday.
8: A B-52 bomber crashed shortly after takeoff at Edwards Air Force Base Monday in Southern California's Mojave Desert. Military officials said a huge plume of smoke was coming from the scene. The military aircraft, a Boeing B-52 Stratofortress, is a long-range bomber that usually carries a crew of five.
5: That is Jennifer King reporting. There were eight people on board. There were no survivors. Authorities say two people are dead after a base jumping accident in a Utah canyon. And Russia sending more drones and missiles into Ukraine overnight. 11 people have been killed, 53 wounded, many of them civilians. More on these stories, townhall.com.
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10: 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Many are expressing admiration for America's beauty, freedom, and way of life. Visitors from Germany and other countries are documenting cross-country road trips online, praising America's vast landscapes, national parks, and friendly people. Their videos are drawing millions of views and reminding many Americans what makes the country special. Willie Nelson, The White House.
5: And a group of soccer fans from Japan telling reporters, "You Americans have a beautiful country. You are very lucky." NCAA asking a Texas appeals court to stay a temporary injunction allowing Texas Tech quarterback Brendan Sorsby to play, that despite being declared ineligible for gambling. Breaking news and analysis, townhall.com. A 900-pound capsule has been sealed shut and shipped to Philadelphia, where it will be buried next month. Rich Thomason explains.
11: The 2016 law creating the Nonpartisan America 250 Commission mandated creation of a time capsule to be buried on July 4th, 2026, and opened 250 years later. The capsule was built with careful attention paid to making sure it will be watertight and airtight. It includes submissions from the three branches of the federal government, all 50 states, the five U.S. territories, and the District of Columbia. Rich Thomason, Washington.
5: Prime Minister Keir Starmer now says Britain is making big changes when it comes to minors and the Internet. The government in London banning children under 16 now from using social media apps like TikTok and YouTube. More on these stories, townhall.com.
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0: Now, it's Red Eye Radio. Gary McNamara and Eric Hurley talk about everything from politics to social issues and news of the day. Whether you're up late or you're just starting your day, welcome to the show from the Relief Factor Studios. This is Red Eye Radio.
14: All across America, we are Red Eye Radio. He is Eric Hurley, and I'm Gary McNamara. Welcome and good morning. Hello. Well, look, I'm one happy guy.
15: Are you?
14: Yeah, because it's all about my, it's all about me. Gas price on the way in, 308.
15: All right.
14: And my 401k skyrocketed through the roof, so it's just all in my self-interest. Nothing else matters, so I'm happy.
15: I paid $4.09, and I thought, what's going on with this gas station? Don't they know what's going on? Don't they? Are they not reading the news? As if that's how it works. The gas station owner goes in, reads the news. Oh, I guess I need to drop gas prices. I paid $4.09, then I looked at it. It was contains zero ethanol. I thought.
14: Oh, you paid $4.09.
15: Okay, $4.09.
14: Oh, I thought you said $3.09.
15: No, $4.09.
14: Okay.
15: Yeah. And I was like, okay. All right. I mean, I don't deliberately go looking for no ethanol gasoline, but it's what they had. And my truck was saying, dude, we're not going to go much further. I think I had, I don't know, like 40 miles. I don't know how I missed it. I just wasn't paying attention. A lot of traveling over the last month or two. And I thought, okay, zero ethanol gas. I'm willing to pay extra for that. I really didn't have a choice. I could sit there and let my truck idle until it died. But, yeah, I've been paying locally $3.13. I paid $2.99 the other day, but I had a 10-cent discount. So the normal price was $3.09, and I paid $2.99. That was a good deal. I had, I think I saved $2.50 or something like that, and I was like, I was freaking out about it. Of course, I drove, 9 hours to get the discount, but that's not the point.
14: Yeah. All right, so this is about 10 minutes for the show, and, just thinking, okay, what do I start with? And found an audio cut that made it so I don't have to do any work.
15: Yeah.
14: What do I think of the entire situation?
15: So what did you choose?
14: Meghan McCain's husband.
15: Okay.
14: Ben Domenech basically has our opinion on all of this. And I'll say our because I'm very familiar with your opinion on everything that has been done here and Trump on foreign policy in general. He was on Fox yesterday. Here it is. All right.
15: All right.
14: And I think you'll sit there and go, yeah, I agree. Here we go. Now, it's the full context. It's about a minute and 15 seconds long.
15: Okay.
14: So here we go.
16: Now, this president has been I think he's been the best foreign policy president of my lifetime. I think that he's been incredibly bold. He has used American power to restore our sovereignty, to protect our interests, and to look out for the American people. And I think it was a gutsy call for him to go into Iran when he did. He didn't have to do it, but he did it. He thought it was the right time, and I still think that that was the right decision. This deal and everything that we know about it, to the degree that it is being spun in public by this, and behind the scenes by the administration, everything about this deal seems bad to me. It all seems bad. It all seems like a setback. It doesn't seem like it meets any of the measures that the president actually put out there of his goals when it came to this conflict. And look, at some point, this Republican Party needs to decide which kind of foreign policy it's going to have. Is it going to be an America First foreign policy, one that is bold, that uses American power in key moments decisively in order to affect what it wants to achieve? Or are we going to just backslide into being some kind of Hillbilly Obama kind of GOP? That is not something that is acceptable to me. It should not be acceptable to Republicans, and it should not be acceptable to any conservative who is interested in the success of America going forward.
15: Yeah, I mean, I think we lined that out on last night's show. I don't see anything positive here. It's the spinning already is becoming weird.
14: Can I ask you this?
15: Yeah.
14: Was when he said Hillbilly Obama, was that a shot at J.D. Vance?
15: Well, if J.D. Vance writes a book and then they make a movie, I mean, if Obama writes a book and then they make a movie on it, It's weird because you and I kind of made a similar comment in the pre-show meeting, and for him to say that, it was like, I don't know where hillbilly came in, but maybe it was.
14: Yeah, that's the first thing I thought, and I don't know if it was before or after J.D. Vance said this yesterday. And this is where, you look at how they're spinning this, and you're like, stop. Here's the quote,
15: yeah.
14: J.D. Vance.
15: Yeah.
14: Quote, "We are hearing from both Iranian hardliners and political leaders that the past 47 years of hostility with the United States have been a mistake and that it's time to turn a new page," end of quote.
15: This is where you might want to consider writing a second book, Hillbilly Political Eulogy. Because if you believe that, then we need to have a conversation.
14: Well,
15: if you don't believe it and you think other people will believe that about the regime, then we also need to have a conversation.
14: And by the and I noticed the, because you get into the minutia of it, the president and J.D. Vance yesterday saying, and then people are saying the U.S. is going to give them $300 billion. I don't know anybody who has said that have looked at what they've been promoting in this agreement that has said that. This is the investment would be the potential investment of Middle East countries, whatever, and whether it's $12 billion or $25 billion that they're talking about.
15: Iran was saying at one point, I think, $300 billion.
14: No, but it's not U.S. taxpayer dollars. That's what they're trying to make.
15: Right.
14: This is, that would be investment that would be done, you know, by the Middle East and whatever. Mm-hmm. Nobody has talked about taxpayer dollars. And mm-hmm. the $12 billion or $25 billion would be releasing assets that, you know, the sanctions have stopped, you know, from going to Iran,
15: right,
14: because they've been funding their proxies with that oil money,
15: right,
14: which has been attacking U.S. interests for the longest time.
15: Right.
14: And so when you pay attention to what they're saying, they're really not arguing what the critics are arguing.
15: Right.
14: The critics aren't arguing that it's U.S. taxpayer dollars.
15: So I got to go back and find it. I think it was Jason Chaffetz that said it. I was listening to it on the radio on the 5 on Fox News. First of all, saying he'd been briefed on it, and I thought to myself, well, it sounds like Lindsey Graham hasn't been briefed on it. Why would you be briefed on it? But he said he had been briefed on it, and all these things were going to happen, and sanctions wouldn't be lifted without these conditions and everything else. And I thought, well, I guess we'll find out when we read the text. By the way, he also said that we would be getting their uranium. And the U.S. is the only country really equipped to get the uranium. I don't buy it for a second. It may be in the deal. It may be in the language. But I don't buy it for a second that that's actually going to happen and Iran's going to let us get away with it. I could be wrong. If we do get it, which, by the way, is going to be a massive effort, given where it is, buried under rubble. Again, we're the only country that's fully capable of actually going in and getting it. And if that's the case, that will be a very interesting set of events. I don't believe it because I don't believe Iran. I don't trust Iran. You know, if this is Iran on its knees and Ayatollah Jr. is on his last breath and the IRGC is almost ready to give up, but first of all, I don't know that any of this is true, and I don't think the IRGC is ready to give up. I think it's what you said. I think they look at this and say, we're going to die one way or the other, so we're going to go down fighting. But if that's, you know, if that's the case and they're looking at giving up or we come in and take them out, this is all unicorn territory. I don't expect that to be in the language. Contingencies, I do. Show me those contingencies. And if there are so many contingencies, the way it was lined out by, again, I think it was Jason Chaffetz that said it. I wasn't watching it on TV. I was listening to it on the radio. If there are so many contingencies, then is it really a deal? It's not a deal until each of those contingencies is met.
14: Oh, yeah. And as we mentioned yesterday, look, part of the problem is, you know, because you're seeing some of the influencers come on and say, well, you really don't know what's in. Look, we're going by what the administration has said and what the possibilities are. And yeah. I think every single Republican conservative outlet has said, release it.
15: Yeah.
14: And as most people have said, if Trump believes that he has a slam dunk, he is the first one out there promoting it 24/7.
15: Yep.
14: And this is the deal. Here it is.
15: Yep.
14: Here's what we're going to do. This is what locks them in or whatever. And I have created the greatest peace deal in the history of all peace deals.
15: Yeah.
14: We know how he reacts to these particular things. There's a lot of Republicans yesterday saying, wow, he's getting out of the country very quickly here.
15: Mm-hmm.
14: And he's letting J.D. Vance do it. Then the stories are out there, and they're not denying it, that Ratcliffe against the deal, Rubio against the deal.
15: Mm-hmm.
14: And who else? Am I missing here? There's somebody else.
15: There was Rubio. Who'd we mention the other day? Rubio.
14: Oh, and Hegseth.
15: And Hegseth.
14: And Hegseth.
15: Yeah.
14: All against the deal. And Ratcliffe saying, look, the fact that they're saying they don't want to have nuclear weapons, they're lying to you, Mr. President.
15: Yeah, right.
14: They don't mean it.
15: Right.
14: And then so much of this is the president back and forth. One day saying, they really want to work with us. Both parties want a deal to work this out to get rid of the nuclear weapons. Then the next day, I'm being played for a sucker.
15: Yeah.
14: He's the only one.
15: Right.
14: So he's saying, I'm being played for a sucker. And the next day, the exact next day, we really believe that the Iranians want a deal. You look like an idiot. I'm sorry. You can be the most loyal Trump fan out there. This is completely, totally unacceptable statements contradicting themselves from the president. Now, I'll say this. You may have because the majority of America was against this. His poll numbers might go up. With gasoline prices going down.
15: Could be.
14: To us, this is not about poll numbers. And I was kidding when I started the show by basically saying, well, I'm doing fine. Gasoline prices went down. My 401k was booming yesterday, as if that's how I'm going to judge it, you know, by monetary things. And I'm not. I look at this the same way I look at 9/11, the same way I look at radical Islam and Andrew McCarthy yesterday. either the president doesn't grasp or can't be bothered to address the regime's ideology, a core principle of Sharia supremacism, including Iran's Shiite version, is that lying to the enemy is a key part of the warfare.
15: Yeah.
14: War is deception, is what they believe. This, for example, is why, even as the overwhelming evidence shows it was advancing its nuclear weapon program, the regime insisted that its leader, the now departed Ayatollah, had issued a Sharia law edict against nuclear weapons. This would have been hilarious had not the Obama administration adopted it as part of its rationalization for their joint comprehensive plan of action.
15: Right.
14: It is a longstanding position of American administrations of both parties to pretend that the Iranians negotiate in good faith and are serious about it. The Trump administration is no different. In fact, Vice President J.D. Vance is crowing that the incumbent administration negotiates directly with the regime. We are evidently to celebrate that they now lie to our faces rather than through intermediaries. Wow, that's progress.
15: Yeah.
14: Since the administration is trying to dizzy us with the spin about the MOU instead of just showing us, that's the memorandum of understanding,
15: yeah,
14: instead of us just showing it, It's more important to understand this is not an agreement. The MOU is an agreement to talk about the eventual agreement and talk and talk and talk, as the Iranians have mastered doing, rather than making binding commitments on matters vital to American interests. The only thing that seems clear is that the world's leading state sponsor of anti-American terrorism is going to get lots of money. We might even analyze it to the pallets of cash for nothing more than opening the Strait of Hormuz, which Iran had not closed until Trump decided to launch a war. He had no intention of fighting to victory and to wave off advisors who warned him that Iran could close the strait. The figure under discussion is $24 billion up front. We've also heard of 12. And then they before we get to the astronomical sums down the line on this score, and this is what we talked about earlier. The Washington Free Beacon's Adam Credo reports the Trump White House emphasis that Iran is merely getting its own money back, not American taxpayer funds. How stupid do they think we are? Iran's funds are frozen based on sanctions imposed in part due to its terrorist support. In addition to its nuclear weapons work, its ballistic missile work, its human rights abuses, and targeting U.S. military and civilian vessels on the high sea. If the U.S. could keep funds from Iran, but is now instead allowing funds to be paid to Iran, that is material support to a state sponsor of terrorism, which the Iranian regime has been since the early 80s under a formal State Department designation. That, you know, basically says it all. And when you get to the point of the minutiae, they can't back it up. And that's why you have J.D. Vance going on things like Megyn Kelly.
15: Yeah. Right. Yeah. It's this whole thing is, I mean, it reeks of FUBAR.
14: And part of the frustrating part of it is when Ben Domenech talked about the fact of, because we did, how much we have respected Trump's foreign policy. And it's like, this is a different person.
15: No, it is.
14: You know, what in,
15: it's,
14: you know,
15: it's as if Obama's in the Oval Office advising him and Biden.
14: And then talking about the fact that we can be economic partners or whatever, right after he said, boy, they're playing me for a sucker. And then you put out statements that back up your earlier statement that you're being played for a sucker.
15: Right. And you're going to sign it.
14: Right.
15: Or J.D. Vance's.
14: No, they've already signed it.
15: Yeah.
14: It was signed on Sunday.
15: Yeah, electronically. Yeah.
14: We are Red Eye Radio.
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0: We are Red Eye Radio. He's Eric Carlin. I'm Gary McNamara. I'm amazed over the last 36 hours how few posts he put out, the president put out on True Social.
1: Yeah.
0: About the deal.
1: Yeah.
0: He's not out there bragging about it on True Social. The only thing is he brought up the, we're not paying them $300 billion. Nobody said they were.
1: Right.
0: Nobody said we were paying them. That wasn't the point.
1: Right.

0: With SRN News, I'm Jason Walker. An initial agreement between the U.S. and Iran to extend the ceasefire is inching toward a formal signing. That's despite questions earlier Monday over the fate of Tehran's nuclear program. In the meantime, President Trump starting his visit to the G7 summit in France by hailing an agreement between ending the war in Iran. The president calls the deal a potential breakthrough for global security. Moscow continues blasting Ukraine. Overnight, hundreds of drones and missiles hitting several civilian sites, killing at least 11 people and wounding more than 50. Eight people have been killed when a B-52 went down Monday shortly after takeoff from an Air Force base just north of L.A. Investigation is underway. SRN News.
1: This is meteorologist Paul Frombly with your Real Talk 93.3 weather update. Partly cloudy skies and foggy overnight with a low of 73. Winds out of the west around 5 miles per hour. Chance of thunderstorms Tuesday. High temperatures reach up to 89. Sunshine mixed with clouds with fog at times early. Chance for storms Tuesday night. Lows dip down to about 73. 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Right now, it's 73 degrees.
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1: And he is Eric Carley, and I'm Gary McNamara. Welcome and good morning. Thank you for being here. Hillbilly Eric is over there eating his beef jerky.
2: I love beef jerky, man. I got two bags of it too.
1: I'm sitting here and I'm like, what's that smell? I mean, oh, man. You know what it was like, a smell from my youth, because I haven't had beef jerky in the longest time. And I'm like, what are you eating over there?
2: Oh man. I had brisket for lunch and I ate so much brisket. I mean, I consumed a significant part of a cow. And it was great. And I thought, I'm gonna continue that. My heart doctor is probably not listening right now. Let me rephrase that. I really hope my heart doctor is not listening right now.
1: Well,
2: Dr. Stone, if you're out there, I was just kidding.
1: It's a low carb, right? It's some beef jerky. Well, the brisket may not be.
2: Yeah, but it's the brisket's high in fat. I mean, it's a good fat too.
1: I need a little fat.
2: I
1: could go for a little bit.
2: There's one barbecue place we go to where my wife, when she gets a chopped sandwich, she doesn't like it very fatty. And most places, you can tell them, hey, I don't want it very fatty, or I want it pretty fatty. And man, there's this one place that will load it up. I love the fat. And so one time they said, fatty sandwich? I thought they were calling me fatty sandwich. Like, oh, they mean my meal's ready. Okay. So, yeah, I'm loving the beef these days. It's not cheap, but, man, it's good.
1: All right, so getting back to the Iran thing, we had said last week, we said here are the possibilities where the president would go, and where the president is going is what we thought was the number one way he would go.
2: Yeah, right.
1: We figured that he would back off on it. And who is this here? Is this Gerald Baker? No, editorial board, Wall Street Journal. Trump's willingness to use military force when no one else would has set back Iran's nuclear program, military, and industrial base. The result is not Obama deal 2.0, because unlike 2015, Iran's key nuclear facilities are in rubble, and its enrichment of uranium has been halted for the first time in 20 years. The media critics and Democrats who now savage the president would have stood by while the nuclear bomb became exactly the way it came to be, just like it did in North Korea. But there's no denying that Mr. Trump is retreating from his main goals as political pressure is built at home, and finishing the job requires greater military risk. Despite Israel's urging, he never authorized a mission to seize Iran's enriched uranium. He never tried to reopen the Strait of Hormuz by force. Those who say Mr. Trump had no alternative to this retreat ignore the U.S. blockade was squeezing Iran more by the day, while Iran's blockade was leaking. Mr. Trump simply didn't want to endure higher oil prices for longer. This is his choice, not a strategic imperative. The new deal extends the ceasefire for another 60 days, though our guess is it will be renewed, perhaps many times. The U.S. blockade will end as Iran demines the strait on a timetable so traffic can be unrestricted. This seems to be Mr. Trump's goal, which will mean lower gasoline prices before the midterm election. But Iran says Hormuz will not return to the status quo, and it claims it will charge a fee, not toll. Where's John Roberts here? It will charge fees, not tolls.
2: But is it a tax?
1: As if that's more than a Semitic difference.
2: Right.
1: And that the administration, you know, that was the thing, too. You had, well, eventually we're going to get to tolls. And the president came out again and said, no, there will be no tolls. Well, yeah, because it's fees, not tolls. Don't play Democrat games, for God's sakes. The full memorandum of understanding text has not been released. And Mr. Trump says some of it is a little conceptual, which is the problem. It would defer most matters of the nuclear program to 60 days more of talks, with oil and other sanctions relief along the way in exchange for diplomatic progress. This linkage is crucial, but pushing off the most difficult nuclear issues in talks with dishonorable people who don't deal in good faith, as the president called them on Friday, does not inspire confidence. If the regime will not agree to dismantle its nuclear program now, why would it do so after weeks of oil exports, money coming in, and other relief? A strong nuclear deal is not hard to define. Zero uranium enrichment and plutonium reprocessing. No stockpile of enriched uranium. All relevant nuclear facilities, centrifuges, and manufacturing sites dismantled. Complete disclosure and unrestricted inspections. That's it. Any Iran statement that it doesn't seek the bomb is meaningless. So, Mr. President, please stop saying that. And Mr. Vice President, please stop saying that. Especially after you admitted you're being played for suckers. You said it. We're judging you by the statements. We're judging this administration by the statements that they have made that contradict themselves day in and day out on this.
2: Well, here's the thing. Essentially, if you read through the garbage of this whole thing, this is

0: And the problem I have with that name, Memorandum of Understanding, or MOU, which sounds like a really horrible university. Sounds like where you go to study to be one of the three stooges.
1: Hey, Mo.
0: Mo, you. Why I oughta 101. The problem is that it doesn't change anything. It only continues the talks for 60 days. And Israel has come out and said, well, we're going to continue to defend ourselves. We have to. We're here. We're here in the Middle East, and we cannot sit here and not defend ourselves. Because, you know, there was the media really making the obvious observation, and I heard it from different media groups, Fox News, CNN, MS used to be, or whatever they're called. And they all put out basically the same thing, you know, and it's, again, just a memorandum of understanding, a 60-day period where nothing is really going to change. And they were talking about, And they made the point, they all made the point, Israel could, you know, throw a wrench into this whole thing by defending them. You know, I'm phrasing the defending themselves. They said by attacking if they're attacked. Well, they have to defend themselves. There's no way around that. And they're going to do that. Netanyahu said it. I haven't seen the deal. I don't know if anybody's seen. Here's my question. Has Trump seen the deal?
1: Well, you know, that part of the thing that you saw yesterday were some Trump supporters talking about the fact, well, they haven't released a deal, so we need to be quiet on it. Everything that we're judging the administration by are the things that they have said that does not instill confidence.
0: Right.
1: You know, I haven't seen the text. Neither have you.
0: Right.
1: But they have promoted it, and they're out actively promoting it, and we're basing our opinion based on what J.D. Vance and the president are actually saying.
0: Right.
1: And the things that they're saying don't make any sense.
0: Well, if they did an e-sign on over the weekend, then it tells me that all parties have agreed to certain things. Tell us what those are.
1: Right. Exactly. Tell us what it is. That's not, you know, and to sit there and say, well, you shouldn't judge it because the text isn't out there. We can certainly judge the president by what he says every day when he contradicts himself, and J.D. Vance when he comes out with asinine statements like every single war has been a negotiation, including World War II. That was unconditional surrender.
0: Right.
1: When you make statements like that, and when you make statements, you know, that show we believe exactly what this regime is saying, you know, they told us they don't want, they believe the last 47 years was a mistake. And when you understand Sharia supremacism as we do, you look like idiots, and you admit you've been playing. The administration, Trump admitted he was being played for a sucker.
0: Yeah.
1: And then his administration puts out statements that back up the fact that we're being played for suckers again.
0: Mm-hmm.
1: And we're buying it.
0: Yeah. Yeah.
1: Because you can't defend the things that J.D. Vance has said. And then the only thing that they did was they go after, you know, the minutia of like, and then we hear $300 billion, U.S. taxpayer dollars aren't going. We didn't say U.S. payer tax. Nobody has made that argument.
0: Nope.
1: You're putting out a straw man out there. It's the investment. It's the possibility of massive investment when that, whatever that number would be. It's the fact of the imagery. You electronically sign the deal. That's enough. You don't need to sit with members that are represent the Iranian, the Iranian Guard, Revolutionary Guard, and stand and shake hands with them. You look like, again, like you're a sucker that you admitted you are.
0: Yeah. And that they're in control.
1: Right. And so, yeah, when we see the deal, we'll comment on that. We're commenting on, and they're criticizing people for saying,

0: well, so this is in the deal? Because this was sources say, that's, you know, well, no, that's not in the deal. We didn't say that. We said the investment, we know that the sanctions are being, you know, if the sanctions come off, they get their money back. That's been the whole point. We know it's not U.S. taxpayer dollars. Why are you saying that? Why are you putting that straw man out there?
1: Well, how are you promoting that it's a good thing? It's already been e-signed, but you're not letting anybody see it.
0: Yeah.
1: If it's a good thing, promote the daylights out of it and put it out everywhere. You would have put it out over the weekend after it was e-signed. You put it out to the media. Here's what's in the deal. Because you know it's going to be shredded.
0: We are Red Eye Radio.
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0: Radio. He's Eric Carly, and I'm Gary McNamara. Welcome and good morning. Thanks so much for being here this morning. Yeah, so just to the administration, please stop it. I mean, you're sending J.D. Vance out there. He's doing the circuit, you know, going to be talking about the deal and everything else. And then when people have questions and you start putting out things and people start saying, okay, let's analyze what you've said here, to come back and say then, well, wait a minute, the text isn't out there. Well, then don't be out there promoting something if the text doesn't exist.
1: Yeah, don't say anything until you release the text.
0: Right. Don't play that game.
1: If it's already signed, why can't we see it?
0: Yeah.
1: What are you hiding?
0: Yeah. It's been signed. The deal.
1: Because you're not going to change the text of it. Are you going to? Are you going to omit some of it when you release it? Are you going to release it in batches? I mean, this is beyond bad in how it's being handled. There should have been a text posted on social media by the president after it was signed. Boom. Here it is. Also at whitehouse.gov. Boom. Here it is. Why not? Ask yourself why it wouldn't be. Yep. Why wouldn't that be the case? They're promoting, I don't know how many elements of it. Let's see it in its own words. Let's see what you signed.
0: By the way, did you see what the president said yesterday? That I had no intention of ever having regime change. People are like, stop it.
1: Well, yeah, because, you know, the other day was last week. You know, the regime that Obama was dealing with, those were bad people, but this is the best regime I've seen yet. And I'm thinking, are you kidding me?
0: Yeah, I know.
1: Are you kidding me?
0: But right after he said, I'm being played for a sucker.
1: I know.
0: By the Iranians.
1: It's over the place. Yeah,
0: I know.
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7: News this hour from Town Hall. I'm Jason Walker. G7 leaders facing a packed agenda on their first full day.
8: Tuesday's agenda includes ending the war in Ukraine and addressing the Middle East crisis. Ukrainian President Volodymyr Zelensky will attend the G7 meeting at the invitation of the host nation, France. The Ukraine talks come on the heels of President Trump's announcement of an agreement to end the Iran conflict. In recent weeks, the conflict in Iran has overshadowed the war in Ukraine.
7: That is correspondent Andrew Stewart reporting. Gas Buddy analyst Patrick DeHaan says if the Iran deal should stick, it could lower the price of gas and diesel substantially before the end of the summer.
9: If this deal pans out, if the strait reopens for the rest of the summer, it could mean gas prices that stay below $4 a gallon nationally. And it could mean diesel prices also see a fall below the $5 mark. So there's a lot of reasons to be optimistic, but we've also seen deals fall apart in the last couple of months as well.
7: Hong Kong launching a public consultation for its first five-year plan in a politically symbolic step that brings it even closer now to mainland China's development approach. The city has favored minimal government intervention in the economy. Asian shares mostly higher, and Japan's benchmark Nikkei 225 briefly topped 70,000 Tuesday. That for the first time before trimming back some early gains after the Bank of Japan raised its key interest rate to 1%. That's the first time that rate has been at 1% in some three decades. Meanwhile, shares in Hong Kong and Australia both fell, but other markets advanced. Monday, stock markets rallied worldwide and oil prices eased after the U.S. and Iran signed the deal. More on these stories, townhall.com.
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7: It is an incredibly sad story coming out of Northwest Mississippi. A child there is dead in a police shooting. Officials are still investigating. We have more now on the situation from correspondent Lisa Dwyer.
12: Mississippi police officer shot at a vehicle while responding to a shoplifting call. Another person was critically injured. The shooting happened Sunday in Senatobia after three people, including the child, left a Walmart and got into a car. The Mississippi Bureau of Investigation says that as police tried to stop the vehicle, the driver drove toward them, almost hitting an officer. An officer then shot at the vehicle, which drove away, and then drove to a hospital where the child was pronounced dead. Walmart says they are saddened by the incident and are cooperating with the investigation. I'm Lisa Dwyer.
7: Breaking news and analysis, townhall.com. Israel's defense minister says the country will not withdraw from any land seized in Lebanon, Syria, and Gaza. We have the latest on that story now from correspondent Charles De La Desma.
13: In the first official Israeli comments after the announcement of the interim deal, Defense Minister Israel Katz says the army won't withdraw from land seized in Lebanon, potentially challenging an element of the deal that Iran and the U.S. reached hours earlier. And, Katz says, Israel plans to stay indefinitely in lands it holds in Lebanon, as well as in Syria and the Gaza Strip. Iran has tied the interim deal over the war to halting Israel's attacks on Hezbollah in Lebanon. Katz also threatened that if Iran attacks Israel over strikes in Lebanon, Israel will strike Iran with great force.
7: And a quick correction there, that Iran deal has not yet been signed, could be later in the week. More on these stories, townhall.com.
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3: 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Gary McNamara and Eric Harley talk about everything from politics to social issues and news of the day. Whether you're up late or you're just starting your day, welcome to the show. 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
0: All across America, we are Red Eye Radio. He is Eric Harley and I'm Gary McNamara. Actually, the biggest controversy yesterday, forget about the MOU. Forget about that. Forget about, you know, gas prices already. I saw, you know, coming down or prices in general or inflation or anything else out there. This really was the thing that infuriated the left yesterday. And this was the, you know, the match at the White. When I say match, I don't mean soccer, football, whatever.
19: Yeah.
0: It was the match on the White House lawn.
19: Right.
0: The UFC fighter. Josh Hockett, after winning, said this. Are you ready?
19: Okay, here we go.
0: Here we go.
19: Here we go.
0: All right, here we go. This is the big controversy from yesterday. Are you ready?
19: Okay.
0: All right.
20: Michelle Obama is a man. Am I right, America?
0: Now, here's the thing. And because I didn't see any of it, I could care less, you know. Whatever, I'm not like the left. I mean, the left attempting to define what the culture of the White House should be, which of course is ridiculous. Bringing it back to the 19th century, like when Teddy Roosevelt had boxing in the White House. This is modern society. What we need is like Biden had topless people walking around.
19: Yeah, exactly.
0: And then Hillary Clinton.
19: Yeah.
0: That's as embarrassing the White House. Your husband?
19: Yeah, yeah.
0: We want to get into that one.
19: What he did in the Oval
0: but
19: Office.
0: But here's a question that I have, because we're always trying to figure out the rules of the left.
19: Uh-huh.
0: If you can't define a woman, it means you can't define a man. So if you allege that somebody is a man or a woman and you're on the left, why do you find that insulting if you can't define what the insult is? Because you can't define the term.
19: Right. Hey, what are you angry about?
0: Yes. Are you angry because Michelle Obama has not come out and said, I am a woman, and therefore you cannot judge her gender / sexuality.
19: Right.
0: We're trying to figure out the rules. But the fact that the ring was sponsored by Bud Light, what the hell's going on there?
19: Yeah. Now, that controversy thing is over.
0: Well, and then I would have to ask the question about the fighters.
19: Mm-hmm.
0: Josh, I mean, with Bud Light surrounding him as he's saying Michelle Obama is a man,
19: mm-hmm.
0: Is that an approval thing? Is it a disapproval because of Bud Light?
19: Yeah.
0: And their previous support.
19: Even Kid Rock is back to drinking Bud Light. He said he dropped it, like, real quick. He said it was... He goes, it was a joke in the moment, and for me, I was over it. And it's, you know, it's the beer I drink. Like,
0: so okay. I'm thinking that was an indication that the White House now supports the radical transgender movement, right? They're in agreement with Democrats, so why would they be upset?
19: I don't think there's a reason to be upset.
0: So we're just trying to figure out the rules.
19: Yeah.
0: You can't define a woman...
19: We just can't ask questions.
0: Right, you can't define a man.
19: Yeah, right.
0: So if you can't define the term, why is saying Michelle Obama is a man an insult?
19: Right. Yeah, what are you upset about exactly?
0: Explain the rules to us.
19: Yeah, what are you upset about exactly?
0: Yes, exactly. What is the part that makes it an insult?
19: Right. It is so much fun. You know, this is the conundrum they create. This is on them. Their rule book changes every day. We're just asking what today's rules are.
0: This is what this is the difference between us and Scott Pelley. We are always mega curious.
19: Right.
0: We're trying to understand the left.
19: We're not in awe or impressed by Andrew McCabe and his ability to carefully phrase what he was saying to me. I'm like, dude, you're a dork. Are you kidding me?
0: Boy, that
19: former top official from the FBI is carefully phrasing what he says. I was very impressed by his school. Yeah, that's also the skills of a very good liar. I almost believed Eric did play with Aerosmith. He said it so confidently.
0: Now, I do remember. Now, maybe there is some justification, but I'm going back to early 1960s mentality.
19: Okay. I can't go there because I wasn't born yet.
0: Go ahead. Then I remember the neighbor across the street and my brother were teasing me by saying, Gary with the cute little dimples and the curly Q in your hair, and called me a femme. Remember that when that was an insult? You're a femme. I'm not a woman. You're a femme.
19: You know, I guess that insult was gone by the time.
0: Yeah, it was big when I was in the 60s. Yeah,
19: that was supposed okay. to.
0: And
19: okay.
0: I can still remember.
19: Right.
0: You know, and it wasn't even the femme that bothered me so much. It was my brother and Dave from across the street. Boy, he would just be dying laughing if Dave, I haven't seen Dave in years. He'd be dying laughing. Gary with the cute little dimples and the curly Q. Now, I felt a rage that I have only felt when I had the rage of a serial killer because I couldn't hit the ball with a stick on the golf course.
19: Then you cried and your mascara ran. And you
0: no.
19: Said, I'm not a femme.
0: No, I can still remember. I ran. So I must have been probably out of 7 or 8. And I ran back in the house and my mother got me some ginger ale and I laid down on her lap and we watched TV.
19: Yeah.
0: A very feminine action by me.
19: I was going to say, were you watching soap operas? Was mom watching her stories?
0: No. You know what was on that night?
19: Huh?
0: Billy Graham. I remember that. I remember that Billy Graham was on.
19: Well, there you go. That's that's legitimate.
0: Right.
19: Right there. Yeah. All right.
0: But, yeah, there's... So, you know, maybe the outrage is justified, but
19: so
0: by...
19: So were you a religious femme? What, how did that... how did that work out? Faithful Femmes. That's the name. That's not the name of my next band, but that's the name of some band.
0: Oh, there was a band.
19: Was it the Violent Femmes?
0: The Violent Femmes. There was a band called the Femmes that used to play at the as I call it, the CBGBs of Buffalo, which was the Continental way back then.
19: The Faithful Femmes.
0: The Faithful Femmes. That's
19: have a bunch of candles on stage and the whole thing. Yeah. Yeah.
0: You know, I don't know how to end this.
19: What? I don't know.
0: I don't know how to I don't know if there's a completion of this thought here.
19: No, here's the thing. But don't we live in a world of incomplete thoughts?
0: Yes.
19: And inconsistent thoughts?
0: Yeah,
19: we do. Our job now is not just wading through the garbage. It's wading through the garbage from everybody. It's from everybody. And I'm thinking to myself, you know, because I've always been one of these people that I don't trust anyone fully. I ask my mom for picture ID every time, but it's you got to trust but verify. That's what I was told. And so it's getting so bizarre that I trust nothing. You know, I mean, again, if what was said on The Five yesterday is true, and I believe it was Jason Chaffetz, again, I wasn't watching TV, I was listening to it on the radio, saying, well, this is, you know, I've been briefed and this is what's going to happen, and part of that is we're going to get the uranium. And I've said two things have to happen. Regime has to be gone, uranium has to be ours. Full stop. Done. I mean, no other exceptions. No exceptions to those items. And if that's the case, you know, I said to you during the break, look, if it turns out we get full possession of their uranium, that will be a big plus. I won't say that will be a win. It will be a win in their efforts to one day get a nuclear weapon, no doubt. And I think we've had a couple of wins along the way already to delay that effort. Well, it still leaves this, you know, big, what's this investment that's going to come about for Iran, which, again, the money will be controlled by the regime, which there is no doubt, no doubt, no doubt, they'll use to fund their proxies. And I can't see a deal that's going to be acceptable that leaves the regime in place. And I don't see the regime standing down. What I see is a deal here that is, and they've, by their own admissions, gives us 60 days to talk. You've been talking for longer than that already. Why do you need a memorandum to continue talking?
0: To lower gas prices.
19: Is it if Iran decides to go back to work doing what they do and Israel has to defend themselves? I mean, that's the whole point. I don't see anything binding here because nobody trusts Iran.
0: Well, but the point is, if Israel attacks, will the United States? Or the United States just not do anything? Will the United States blame Israel?
19: I'm guessing before November 3rd, the U.S. won't do anything. I mean, the U.S. would defend their own assets in that region.
0: Well, as we said last week, that was what the president is doing was what we believe would be the top option politically for him, that he would back off and take the hit. And
19: well, he's trying, yes.
0: You're going to split the base on it, but overall, remember, the majority of the country, it was like 65-35 against being in this war to begin with. So politically, it could be, as we talked about last week, could be advantageous for him. And if gas prices come down, now the other thing, though, he's going hog wild now on new tariffs. Mm-hmm. So whether you're going to see a reduction in just gas prices and other things, you know, who knows? But I'll tell you this. I mean, when you look at one of the things that we talked about, and I remember you were really, really on it, was in the second term, we were afraid. And part of it was, Ivanka's influence on him back in the first term.
19: On liberal domestic issues.
0: On liberal domestic issues. And
19: yeah.
0: Our concern was always that Trump would go back to a lot of his liberal roots.
19: Right.
0: And when you look for example about how he wants equity in companies, which is completely unacceptable.
19: Right.
0: Completely unacceptable. When you look at the labor deal that I hope gets destroyed in the Senate, but the House passed, that Trump is ready to sign, that will basically make it so the union has the advantage in any new company that has a union will have to go to binding arbitration within 120 days if they can't come to a contract, which means if they say our health care, you know, should contain abortion, that the company would be forced, even if they were against abortion, to agree to that. But it takes the worker out of the deal, you know, and, you know, this is a kind of, you know, there's a lot of the Josh Hawley liberalism, you know, populist liberalism in the Republican Party now. Yeah. You know, the president, remember, the president was also talking about, you know, credit card, interest rates to 10% like Josh Hawley's doing.
19: Mm-hmm.
0: You see a lot of liberalism now leaking into the president's second term.
19: Mm-hmm. Yeah.
0: And that was our fear. And we had expressed it, you know, even after voting for him, you know, for a second term.
19: Mm-hmm.
0: We always thought that would be our fear.
19: Yeah.
0: And in a lot of cases with a lot of what they're doing, it's, you know, pure tariffs. The way he's doing the tariffs, he's not doing the tariffs selectively. The way he's doing the tariffs is the Bernie Sanders belief.
19: Yeah. Right.
0: It's Bernie Sanders stuff.
19: Well, Bernie Sanders in 2016 said, I agree with Mr. Trump on tariffs.
0: Right. Exactly. And so, you know, that's the concern that I've always had. And, you know, I'm not saying that this is part of the liberalism, but the because he's trying to lower gas prices and we figured he would do this, then you shouldn't have gone in February.
19: Right.
0: You might have done the
19: block. If you didn't think you could
0: might have done the blockade first, done all of that, and wait till after the election to do it. Still do the blockade, sanctions, whatever. But you went in, and the goal was, the audio cut was all over. The president saying, and when we finish the job, the Iranian people can take over their own country.
19: Mm-hmm.
0: That was the implication. We're going for regime change. And by taking out really the first 2 to 3 levels of the government consistently over that period of time, you were going for regime change. To now say that you weren't.
19: Yeah. Right.
0: It's ridiculous.
19: And to compliment the current regime.
0: Right. It's not believable.
19: It's not.
0: No. We are Red Eye Radio.
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21: That is where increasing federal support for small and very small meat and poultry processing plants through the recently announced USDA Small Processors Action Plan comes in.
23: Providing customer service and technical assistance to these plants when needed so that they can continue to operate and FSIS doesn't have any barriers to them in meeting our food safety standards.
21: Undersecretary for Food Safety Mindy Brashear says the plan's focus points include improved USDA customer service and responsiveness to processor requests, clearer language of requirements, and easier navigation of USDA systems and reducing regulatory burdens. I'm Rod Bain reporting for the U.S. Department of Agriculture in Washington, D.C.
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0: We are Red Eye Radio. He's Eric Carlin. I'm Gary McNamara. Welcome and good morning. You know, it was interesting. I just the back and forth here, between Republicans and supporters of Trump. I saw somebody call Mark Levin a rhino yesterday. So it's like,
1: wow. Holy cow. Really? It's getting that bad?
0: Well, look, say what you want about Mark. And by the way, he's a colleague of ours and in the past has been very complimentary of what we do.
1: Right.
0: Mark says what he believes.
1: And we might reciprocate if he just gets his stuff together on the radio. Mark, shape it up, buddy.
0: Mark has always been consistent of what he believes.
1: Yeah. Yeah,
0: I think he posted something the other day that I read, but when I saw somebody
1: he's great.
0: He goes, "You're just a rhino. You just, you know, you've got you've got TDS." That's how bizarre it's getting right now.
1: Yeah. Mark now, Levin has TDS. Okay.
0: Right. So, all right. So I got to get a kick out of that. I mean,
1: yeah.
0: it's like we said a long time ago when someone said, "You guys are rhinos." We go, "Absolutely." Well, number one, you know, I'm an independent, and so are you. I vote in the state of Texas. I've only voted in Republican primaries. I still have never voted for a Democrat. But if I was a Republican, absolutely, I'd be a rhino. I'm way more conservative than where the Republican Party is going.
1: Yeah.
0: You know, we've said that for the longest time.
1: Yeah, because if you call me a Republican, I almost feel that's an insult these days. How dare you?

0: With SRN News, I'm Jason Walker. It's not a done deal as yet, but the initial agreement between the U.S. and Iran to extend their ceasefire is inching toward a formal signing, possibly by the end of the week. That's despite questions earlier Monday over the fate of Tehran's nuclear program. Meanwhile, key talks at this hour in France. President Trump meeting with several G7 leaders. Moscow continues blasting Ukraine. Overnight, hundreds of drones and missiles hitting several civilian sites, killing at least 11 and wounding more than 50 others. 8 people have been killed when a B-52 went down Monday shortly after takeoff in Southern California. Investigation underway. And the FDA has issued a recall for Alfredo sauce distributed to dozens of states because of a potential salmonella contamination.
1: This is meteorologist Paul Frombly with your Real Talk 93.3 weather update. Sunshine mixed with clouds with fog at times early today with a chance of thunderstorms. Daytime highs approaching 89, southwesterly winds 5 to 10 miles per hour. Cloudy skies expected tonight, chance of thunderstorms. Lows dip down to about 73. 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
1: And he's Eric Carly, and I'm Gary McNamara. Is it a smart political narrative for the Democrats to be going after Elon Musk and trillionaires and billionaires and all that other neat stuff? Interesting story from the elections last week that came out of San Francisco. We'll have the details on what the voters refused to pass coming up in just a minute.
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1: We spent some time talking about the whole Elon Musk thing because over the weekend, to me, that was, you know, besides the MOU, you know, the Memorandum of Understanding, that was really the biggest story. Mm-hmm. And it was the whole Elon Musk thing and being a trillionaire and the left just going bonkers on social media. You know, how do we tax this? How do we tax this? We never brought it up, and I thought it was interesting, especially after this past weekend, that in San Francisco, the Proposition D, known as the Overpaid CEO Act, would have changed the basis for the city's existing top executive pay tax from the median pay of the business employees in San Francisco to all employees, regardless of the location. They wanted to expand. They already have a tax that does tax to do it, but they wanted to expand it and raise another $300 million. It was turned down. Like 53.5 to 47 something,
2: yeah,
1: whatever it was,
2: right?
1: But that was turned down. And we remember in LA there was a business tax or a corporate tax that they wanted to pass back in 2020. That went down to defeat. That was part of those propositions that we looked at and said, why are people on the left voting like conservatives, but voting for people that disagree with how they actually vote on the issues?
2: Right.
1: And we've talked about personalities. And if you've listened to this show long enough, we don't play the tribalism at all. We don't care. We don't care we don't care about we care about all people, but politically, we don't care. We care about the issues because the people come and go.
2: Yeah.
1: We know. How do we know? Well, I haven't come and gone yet, but I'll be going soon.
2: That went south quickly.
1: I don't mean.
2: Run. You know, go find the defibrillator.
1: I meant in life. You
2: okay.
1: Know, that's, you know, we all come and then we all go.
2: Well.
1: We care about.
2: Should we call a doctor?
1: No, I'm fine.
2: Okay.
1: And I'm not quitting. I'm doing projects. My house is 20 years old. As I was telling you, there's a bunch of stuff I'm having done. I need to continue working.
2: Oh, please. My house was born in 1968. And I do say born because it's a living, breathing
1: home. It's a living, breathing home.
2: Based on all the drafts in the house. Yeah, it's breathing for sure.
1: We spent a lot on that, and actually, in fact, yesterday asked the question because Eric, it just fascinates me, and I wish that liberals would actually be willing to explain why they think what they think.
2: Yeah.
1: Because a lot of times we have to guess, because when you try to talk, all you do is get screaming back, and you're a Hitler, and you're this, and you're that, and you're this, or you're, you know, whatever, whatever the label is.
2: Right.
1: And I'm, there's really a ton of curiosity from both of us. And we asked the question yesterday, do they really believe that the amount of money is finite? That,
2: yeah.
1: That they do. Do they actually believe that? And so if they see that he's got $1 trillion, that's $1 trillion that somebody else doesn't have. And I found it interesting that Mark Cuban, who voted in campaign for Kamala, was out there explaining how you become a billionaire and how you become a trillionaire. Because other people invest their money in you,
2: right?
1: Because they wish to they wish to be better off in life. Mm-hmm. And as he said, you know, when these things happen, you know, the IPOs or the you know, they open up, people get the stock. Well, there's some after the SpaceX, we'll see. Some people get the stock based on the imagery of it, but that's not the majority of people. The majority of people get in the stock market to make money.
2: Right.
1: You can't look at everybody's motivation, because you'll always find a minority of people who are like, what are you, nuts?
2: Yeah.
1: But even a lot of times people want, even if they invest their money irresponsibly, it's because they think they can get rich quick.
2: Yeah.
1: You know?
2: Yeah.
1: And it's like, no, sorry, you can't. But,
2: right.
1: You know, you look at gambling. People believe, oh, I can beat the odds.
2: Mm-hmm.
1: Well, probably not a smart investment. And so...
2: Yeah, but you wait. It's going to be.
1: Exactly.
2: As the gambler in the family. I look at the Powerball. It gets up to $500 million. I'm like, you know how many scratch-offs that would buy? I'm a genius when it comes to money.
1: Just, you made me think about this, and I have

0: somewhere right. where it would stay.
1: Now, the embezzling also could be viewed as greed.
0: Yeah.
1: Would be viewed as greed right. or whatever. You're taking what's not yours.
0: Right.
1: But that was it. It was the process of getting that much money and then saying, that's not enough. I need to buy lottery tickets with that money that I stole.
0: Right.
1: To get even richer.
0: Yeah.
1: But I find it amazing, you know, when we look at those two cases, San Francisco last week. Now, there was another proposition to get rid of that tax completely. That failed also.
0: Mm-hmm.
1: But they didn't vote to increase it.
0: Right.
1: And we saw in L.A. what happened with the tax that they wanted to put on back in 2020. And John Puria, National Review, Americans are not too interested in Democrats' war against wealth. And that's a great point. Democrats have coalesced around a target to pile on this election cycle, billionaires first, plus the first ever trillionaire, and the large corporations they own and manage. Resenting the wealthy is the party's idea to reconnect with the voters upset about the economy. Unfortunately, Progressive seems to have traded a set a niche of cultural fixations that no one else shares for the niche economic fixation that few others share. A successful company going public and making shareholders rich does no one injury. If anything, we should make a regulatory policy more accommodating for companies to seek access to public markets. And he goes through the whole thing that, you know, billionaires are the enemy now, and the fighting the oligarchy tour. And they're saying really Americans have other concerns. Not that the Democrats don't promote it, but their concerns come to what's going on in my personal life and the things that they would hope that government either would solve or get out of.
0: Well,
1: in order to have cheaper prices, things like that.
0: We have a great listener, John, that writes us on a regular basis. And John writes us this interesting email here. I'm not sure if he wrote this, came up with this on his own, or if he saw this somewhere. But John writes us these points. And this is the jealousy and the envy that applies to what we're talking about. Case one, he writes, there have been 14 lottery jackpots in U.S. history that have surpassed the $1 billion mark since 2016. I mean, since we're talking politically, you know, get rid of the billionaires, right?
1: Right. Mm-hmm.
0: These people may have gambled a little or a lot until they won the big one. Multiple people lost billions collectively, I think he means, trying to win the jackpot. Case two, in the marketplace, one or more individuals may invest money, take risks, a possible failure, pay oodles of taxes. I paid four oodles, I think, last year.
1: That's a lot of oodles.
0: Normally, I just pay one oodle.
1: Is an oodle worth more than a ruble?
0: Yes.
1: Okay.
0: It is. Well, I don't know. The exchange rate. Yeah, no, since the whole thing with Ukraine, it is. employ many people that also pay oodles of taxes. Okay. Multiple oodles, provide a useful product or service to thousands, eventually, likely, after hard effort, they may see an actual accumulation of a billion or more. Which case of billionaire is the most likely to be resented? He makes a great point.
1: Yeah.
0: Great case.
1: No, you're
0: because
1: right.
0: the
1: yeah.
0: one that has gone through it, because I said, you know, and thank you, John, for the email. He writes us on a regular basis. We don't always get a chance to respond, but that one I think was worthy and part of the discussion of what's going on anyway here. And it makes just a solid point because, you know, the California billionaire guy, Powerball, I think it was, he won. And he came out and told everybody that he won it, which is the one thing they tell you not to do. And now he has armed security with him 24/7. They work in 8-hour shifts, and he has his favorite car, a Porsche 911 collector car, but he can't take anyone because his armed security guard has to ride shotgun. It's a 2-seater car. And true story. And so, but you look at that, and everybody was like, oh my gosh, look, he won $1 billion. Oh, you know, he's got $1 billion. And then you look at somebody who's put in, as John writes, all the efforts, everything, the innovations,

0: And I made the point before. Okay, if you don't like the billionaires, turn off your Amazon, turn off your Facebook, turn off your X, turn off your cell phone, turn off all your electronics. Don't use AI. Don't use the internet. Because these are things that are all from the efforts of the collective of people who, again, a group of them became billionaires along the way. Turn it all in and don't use any of that. You may say, well, that would be a great life. That's great. Also, go ride a horse. Give up your car. Certainly give up your EV. So if you don't like the billionaires, then give up everything that they contributed to and walk the walk.
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0: Beer Runner Radio, he is Eric Carly, and I'm Gary McNamara. The point is, and we'll have more on this coming up, that the polls show that Americans are not as concerned as a significant portion of Democrats are when it comes to billionaires and corporations and their effect on their life.
1: Yeah, you know,
0: they may look at it and go, well, the rich should pay more in taxes, whatever, but they don't hate Amazon.
1: Well, no, they don't hate the innovation. They don't hate, you know, the fact that they can take their, you know, handheld device and do just about anything with it. I just saw, in fact, where the Meta glasses are being used for veterans who have lost their vision. This is something that Zuckerberg's company came up with. And so you can wear these glasses, and if you've lost your vision, and he's making them available to veterans, if you've lost your vision, you can say, hey, where's my blue shirt? Which, and it will point you in the direction of your, you know, standing, and it will guide you in the whole thing. Also, for the hearing impaired, there's some benefits there. These innovations, we don't want to give up.
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7: News this hour, Town Hall. I'm Jason Walker. G7 summit underway in France. President Trump and world leaders tackling a variety of issues. Meanwhile, an initial agreement between the United States and Iran to extend the ceasefire is inching toward a formal signing. That's despite some questions over the fate of Tehran's nuclear program and an offensive by Israel in Lebanon that could prolong the fighting. California Governor Gavin Newsom responding to investigations that he says are being led by President Trump.
8: Newsom is accusing the Trump administration of targeting him for political purposes as he weighs a presidential bid. Newsom says in a video posted on X that in recent days, federal agents have knocked on the doors of his friends and former employees and have asked for records. In the video, Newsom tells his wife that he loves her.
9: You have not earned a single one of the indignities that he's trying to inflict on you and our children.
8: Newsom also has a message for President Donald Trump.
9: Mr. President, come after me. I'm not going anywhere, and the country is watching.
8: I'm Lisa Dwyer.
7: Military plane crash in California Monday.
10: A B-52 bomber crashed shortly after takeoff at Edwards Air Force Base Monday in Southern California's Mojave Desert. Military officials said a huge plume of smoke was coming from the scene. The military aircraft, a Boeing B-52 Stratofortress, is a long-range bomber that usually carries a crew of five.
7: That is Jennifer King reporting there were eight people on board there. Were no survivors. Authorities say two people are dead after a base jumping accident in a Utah canyon. And Russia sending more drones and missiles into Ukraine overnight. 11 people have been killed, 53 wounded, many of them civilians. More on these stories, townhall.com.
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7: Sometimes it takes visitors from overseas to remind Americans what makes our country so special.
12: European tourists are going viral after sharing their travel across the United States. Many are expressing admiration for America's beauty, freedom, and way of life. Visitors from Germany and other countries are documenting cross-country road trips online, praising America's vast landscapes, national parks, and friendly people. Their videos are drawing millions of views and reminding many Americans what makes the country special. Willie Nelson, The White House.
7: And a group of soccer fans from Japan telling reporters, "You Americans have a beautiful country. You are very lucky." NCAA asking a Texas appeals court to stay a temporary injunction, allowing Texas Tech quarterback Brendan Sorsby to play, that despite being declared ineligible for gambling. Breaking news and analysis, townhall.com. A 900-pound capsule has been sealed shut and shipped to Philadelphia, where it will be buried next month. Rich Thomason explains.
13: The 2016 law creating the Nonpartisan America 250 Commission mandated creation of a time capsule to be buried on July 4th, 2026, and opened 250 years later. The capsule was built with careful attention paid to making sure it will be watertight and airtight. It includes submissions from the three branches of the federal government, all 50 states, the five U.S. territories, and the District of Columbia. Rich Thomason, Washington.
7: Prime Minister Keir Starmer now says Britain is making big changes when it comes to minors and the Internet. The government in London banning children under 16 now from using social media apps like TikTok and YouTube. More on these stories, Town Hall.
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19: As morning settles over Florida's capital city, Tallahassee begins to stir. 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

0: Good morning, Tallahassee. It's time to kickstart your day with real conversations, real laughs, and real people. 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Grab your coffee, settle in, and let's get this day started. Starring your host, Greg Tisch, voice of the capital city. We've got the news, the talk, the laughs, and a little something extra to get your morning going. And now, here's your host, Greg Tisch.
1: Good morning, Tallahassee. Good morning, Apalachicola, Caravelle, Thomasville, Mount Dora, where it's 78 degrees down there. And Cincinnati, we'll hear from John in just a little bit. Currently 74 degrees in the capital city. It's going to be a high of 86, cloudy this morning with thunderstorms developing this afternoon. Winds west to southwest, 5 to 10 miles per hour. Chance of rain, 80%. Locally heavy rainfall possible. Good morning, Jason Taylor.
2: Hey, good morning.
1: Good morning. How are you this morning? I'm this fine Tuesday morning this
2: well.
1: Morning.
2: Doing well, man. Doing well.
1: How was it getting that rain late in the evening? And, or did y'all get rain?
2: We did.
1: Okay. It was so nice, wasn't it?
2: I'm sitting there trying to fix a dishwasher all night last night. Mm-hmm. Got all the tools out, like I know what I'm doing. And then I hear this noise. I'm like, is that rain? And then we turn everything off. And there, sure enough, flooding. It came down flooding.
1: Yeah, we got it good on the northeast side also. I was watching something on TV, and I was like, now, was that from the sound effect with the boom? Or was there actual thunder out there?
2: Oh, there was thunder.
1: Yeah, and then the next one that happened, I was like, yeah, thunder. And then, so I was off doing something, then it came back, and Millie, obviously, was thunder because she was on my couch. And just like, she hates thunder.
2: Mm-hmm.
1: And so she was on my couch. So she let me like lay down beside her and I just put the blanket over her.
2: She let you.
1: She didn't move. Oh, yeah. She's not a big snuggler.
2: Mm-hmm.
1: So, but when she's scared, yeah, she likes to snuggle. So she was just under the blanket during the storm. But it was nice. It was just, we're in that pattern now. The afternoon apocalypse will happen. And luckily that this is, you know, happening a little later because it's going to start happening at like 5 o'clock. When right. Everybody's driving home.
2: I just think back. I remember I moved to Tallahassee in June of 2002.
1: Mm-hmm.
2: And I remember it rained every day. And they said, just be ready for it. Every June it does this. And I remember that. I'll never forget that. Every single day it was raining.
1: Yeah, this is the time of year where if you're driving home in a certain direction, it's beautiful. But if you look in your rearview mirror, like I said, the four horsemen are coming after you. So just absolutely just nuts. But it was nice to get that. Yesterday.
2: We needed it.
1: Yeah. Yeah.
2: The aquifer needs it.
1: The aquifer needs it. All the lakes are low.
2: Yeah, they are.
1: Everything's low. We need to put that up. Somebody said, hey, can we let in at the boat ramp at Bull Heedley? And somebody said, yeah, no.
2: Mm-hmm.
1: Just you can, but you're not going anywhere.
2: Is that lake pretty dried up?
1: Apparently, from what everybody was saying on the Bradfordville Northeast Tallahassee Facebook group.
2: Yeah.
1: Over 7,000 members. I have like the easiest questions to join that group.
2: Oh, really?
1: Yeah. Like, do you live on in the northeast side of Tallahassee?
2: Mm-hmm.
1: Yes or no? What is your zip code? Yes or no? What are the 3 speed limits on Bannerman? And if they don't answer, a lot of people just join the group and don't answer. And so I've instructed the other admin on there. Just unless you know them, just decline.
2: Mm-hmm, mm-hmm.
1: They can't answer those 3 separate questions.
2: Isn't that to keep bots out?
1: Yeah.
2: Yeah, yeah.
1: Yeah, and so if somebody says that they live in somewhere, like Tacoma. No, why do you need to be in this group?
2: Yeah, you don't need to be in the group.
1: No, this group is for, because there's another group that's out there, but it's run by the Homeowners Association. And that's why I started this whole group, to have a group not started by the Homeowners Association.
2: Mm-hmm.
1: And but there's a sweet old lady, her name is Linda. And she loves to post just all sorts of fun stuff.
3: She likes her Facebook.
1: She loves the Facebook. And a lot of her posts are very Nextdoor app.
2: Mm-hmm.
1: That's her age. She should be posting all this on Nextdoor. But I think it's delightful. What kind of bird seed do you use? And everybody, and then she'll get 30 comments. And I'm like, oh, I just used sunflower seeds. And they love them. How do you keep out this? And then yesterday, my cucumbers are looking dry. What should I do with that? And they're like, buy some shade for them. And so she ended up putting umbrellas over the cucumbers. Hopefully she took them off before the rain.
2: Right.
1: But I want to give her like a special title. Just like grandma of the Bradfordville/Northeast Tallahassee Facebook
2: group. That'd be cool. You can do that?
1: I don't think so.
2: Yeah.
1: I can just make a post. And
2: you
1: just
2: give her a badge as a top fan.
1: But yeah, well, she already has that.
2: Mm-hmm.
1: But I want to give her something extra. Some of her posts I do delete.
2: Yeah.
1: I put that on Nextdoor. Because there's certain posts, like how Patty, I think she's kind of followed my lead on this. Like, if there's lost, like, I don't allow you to share links or posts from outside the group. Mm-hmm. So if, like, we posted some, well, doesn't count for us because I'm an admin. But if you posted, like, something from your personal page and you wanted to share it on that page, you can't.
2: Mm-hmm.
1: You have to just make a new post.
2: I see.
1: It's that easy. And that keeps out a lot of spam. And I did that on another one of my groups, you know, you grew up in, Tallahassee, mm-hmm. .. Because, you know, if you want to post in the group, feel free to post in the group. Just take a couple extra instead of just hitting share. Because yeah. I don't know how many other groups you're sharing to.
2: Right, right. Or if it's relevant info.
1: Right, right. And right. if a business, a small business or something, like if they post in the group and they're not in Northeast Tallahassee, delete.
2: Mm-hmm.
1: And then I don't think nobody's complained. They always keep, I could just send them a little note.
2: Right.
1: But also I don't allow any businesses. Also, you just have to ask permission. Hey, can we post this?
2: Mm-hmm.
1: I've never said no. Never said no.
2: Some companies are good at finagling Facebook to get free advertising, mm-hmm. basically. But Facebook makes you want to pay to play, though. You know, if you want to get good impressions on your campaign, you got to pay.
1: We get good. I don't pay. Well, I do pay for the blue check marks.
2: Well, I think the difference is if you're putting out good content. If you're a good content creator, but if you're just trying to put out pressure washing prices, you're going to have to buy
1: it. Yeah, no, you got to ask me.
2: Right.
1: Yeah,
2: right,
1: you got to ask me because I'm deleting it. And I also delete a lot of the lost pets posts.
2: There you go.
1: Because nobody's running to the Bradfordville Northeast Facebook page to look for their lost pet. They're going to Lost Pets of Tally,
2: mm-hmm.
1: which is a very popular group. And so I don't allow that. And one girl, Emily something, she always gets mad. Why won't you let me post this? Well, one, this is in Waverly.
2: Mm-hmm.
1: This has nothing to do with out here. Two, you constantly post this stuff.
2: Mm-hmm.
1: Just make it relevant. Like yesterday, there's a little Pomeranian running around. Apparently has joined the wild.
2: Really?
1: Yeah, and they're like, don't touch it, don't feed it, don't do anything. Just call this number if you see it.
2: Really?
1: It's like running around Summerbrook. It has joined the wild, hanging around with armadillos and everything.
2: Probably having the time of his life.
1: Time of its life.
2: Yeah.
1: Going around, this is what my ancestors were bred for, to run around. So this little Pomeranian running around.
2: And you want to feed me kibbles and bits.
1: No, I shall take steak. I shall take steak, please. Dick Brondells is on the Florida Farm Bureau Insurance Wheel of Food. Make sure you type in, I want to win. So you're eligible for the Florida Farm Bureau Insurance Wheel of Food. We got Dick Mondell's on. If you don't type in, I want to win, on the Facebook Live, you can't win. I forgot to change the playlist.
2: Why would you change it?
1: To add new old stuff.
2: Lightning Strikes.
1: It's Lou Christie.
2: Lightning Lou, man.
1: Yeah, that I thought this was a girl for like this part. That's all him.
2: Really?
1: Yeah. Going after Frankie Valli on that one.
2: What do you call that vocal affectation there?
1: What, from the falsetto?
2: Yeah, that falsetto?
1: Yeah, falsetto. That's going after Frankie Valli. That's how, you know, Frankie Valli made all his money.
2: Mm-hmm.
1: Be right back.
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4: Good morning, Greg, Jason, and everyone listening. It's not as bad out there to start like it was yesterday. Still, it is warm and humid. Skies are mostly cloudy, and they will stay that way through most of the day. Sun will poke through, so don't get me wrong, but it's a day much like yesterday, and that includes the storms and rain. We are in a marginal risk for severe weather. From the ABC 27 First to Know Weather Center, I'm meteorologist Ryan Gold.
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0: the stadium naming rights that FIFA, because they're doing the tournament here, that they're in charge of, that FIFA has their own sponsors, and that supersedes the sponsors in the stadium, on the stadiums, including everything down to ketchup. And so in Levi's Stadium, so they're not calling it, you'll notice that they're not playing games at the Mercedes-Benz Dome in Atlanta. They're playing in Atlanta at Atlanta Stadium, at Gillette Stadium in New England, that in Foxborough, that they're just playing in Boston. That the other stadiums that where they're playing, like it's Dallas. It's not AT&T Stadium or whatever it is over there. They're just playing in Dallas. Then San Francisco, Levi's Stadium. But they, so they have to cover up the outside corporate sponsorships. And so with the one in San Francisco with the Levi's logo, they've covered it up with a tarp or whatever, a sheet. But you can clearly see it's the Levi's logo. And Levi's has dived into this head first. If you go to their Instagram profile picture is a picture of their logo covered up in cloth, just like they have on the stadium. And I think it's hilarious. And because everybody walking in, you know that. But some of the other photos that we're seeing, like in the luxury boxes and stuff, like all the condiments, the Heinz condiments and the hot sauces and everything, there's tape over the logos on there because they're not FIFA sponsors. And FIFA has this very strict rule. If they're not sponsors of ours, they're not putting hashtag not a sponsor on like we do.
1: They're going to get that money.
0: They're going to get that money. Because if you're paying millions of dollars, I mean, they're still using Heinz products in there. I would be upset if I was like, whoever Heinz's biggest competition is, you're still using this stuff.
1: Mm-hmm.
0: What about my stuff? I'm paying millions of dollars to promote Gregor ketchup. Why isn't Gregor ketchup used everywhere? But I think what Levi's is doing is hilarious.
1: It is, yeah.
0: Yeah, jump. I showed you their Instagram.
1: It's good marketing.
0: It's great marketing.
1: Great.
0: It doesn't make me want to go out and buy a pair of Levi's, but I think it's great. I can't remember the last time I owned a pair of Levi's. I own a pair of Levi's.
1: Really?
0: The last time I bought a pair of Levi's.
1: What else is there to own? That's the jean brand.
0: Nah.
1: What?
0: Nah.
1: That's all I wear.
0: You wear Levi's?
1: Yeah.
0: Where do you even get?
1: It's like, Costco.
0: Where do you get good Levi's?
1: I get all my threads at Costco.
0: So you get the Costco level mm-hmm. stuff, because the Costco level stuff is not regular retail Levi's.
1: Yeah, I'm not looking for designer stuff.
0: You don't want the bedazzled jeans?
1: Mm.
0: Yeah, I'm still buckle if I buy jeans.
1: Buckle?
0: Yeah.
1: What year is it?
0: I know, right? There was somebody, or the TMZ guys or something, the bad guy from Karate Kid, the guy that owned Cobra Kai in
1: the
0: movies.
1: Yeah, Kreese.
0: Yeah, yeah. They ran into him in the airport the other day. And this guy's like 100 years old now. And he's got, his face is just.
1: Martin Cove, I think is his name.
0: That he's walking out of an airport. He's got like an Affliction shirt on.
1: Mm-hmm.
0: Like a button down.
1: Oh,
0: like
1: Lord.
0: Straight out of 2004. And the guy behind the camera, man, you always dress so nice. I love that shirt. Isn't that a Roar? And he goes, yeah, I think it is a Roar shirt. And I was like, Roar, jeez. The last time I bought a Roar shirt was like 2010.
1: I've never heard of Roar.
0: It's just, it's one with the embroidery all over it and going down the back and the sleeves. And you can roll up the sleeves and it's got a different color under there.
1: Mm.
0: Like really, like 15 years ago.
1: Right.
0: 15 years ago. And so, but his face lit up. Oh, thank you.
1: Mm-hmm.
0: Going, this dude hadn't bought anything new in a long time. But it's just seeing him walk out.
1: Yeah.
0: And doing that, but the guy was so good at his job with getting the interview,
1: mm-hmm.
0: and I don't remember what they talked to him about. You know, is there going to be another season of Cobra Kai? Something? Well, I enjoy doing that. And I was like, well, one, Cobra Kai was really good at first season.
1: It was great,
0: and then it just jumped the shark. It jumped the shark actually before the first season was even over. Like the guy falling down because the whole high school was in a karate fight.
1: The fight where the kid got really bad hurt.
0: Yeah,
1: the show
0: he fell down the four flights of stairs at the high school. Broke his neck, but season 2, episode 1, oh, I'm fine. It was just a broken neck.
1: Mm-hmm.
0: You know? Mm-hmm. And then they just started fighting everywhere.
1: Sure, right.
0: And then even that Eagle kid, he was getting a little obnoxious.
1: Who's Johnny's son?
0: No. It was the guy that had the hawk, I think they called him.
1: Oh, yeah.
0: The mohawk.
1: That was Johnny's son, though.
0: No.
1: No?
0: Johnny didn't have a son. Johnny Miguel, who lived next door. No, Johnny had Miguel.
1: But he's got an estranged son in the show.
0: Oh, yeah, that's right. No, no, yeah. his son used to like to hang out with the LaRussos.
1: Okay, okay.
0: Yeah, he started...
1: I thought that's who became Hawk, though.
0: No, no, Hawk was just some nerdy kid with a hair lip.
1: I see, okay, okay.
0: But no, Johnny's son, yeah, because he... I don't like you, Dad. I love you, Dad. I don't like you. I love her. Wait, that's LaRusso's daughter.
1: Right.
0: You can't be together. Look, Johnny, we got to talk.
1: Right.
0: But I do like, going back to episode one, and when it was on YouTube, and I think probably the most successful television show on YouTube, that it was great. Well, one, there was no cussing. When it went over to Netflix and just, they started allowing cussing.
1: So Cobra Kai started on YouTube?
0: That's why I still have.
1: I didn't know that.
0: That's why I still have YouTube Premium.
1: Wow.
0: That it got me to watch that. But I loved when it started, how they did the whole... That Daniel LaRusso was the bad guy in the original movie.
1: Sure.
0: And how they went over all that. But you did this to me, Johnny. You did this. What are you talking about? You did this and this and this. You caused all this to happen.
1: Right, right. Johnny was kind of, Daniel was kind of a twerp.
0: Yeah, and I loved how they made him to be that.
1: Right.
0: And then, but his wife, like, you need to go and talk to John. But Johnny had, like, this badass Firebird, like a 91 Firebird that... I know they were supposed to show that he was down on his luck and everything because losing the Mid-Valley Championship in 1984 ruined his entire life.
1: Well, he's kind of a loser, but you kind of root for him.
0: Yeah, that's what was great about the show, that LaRusso wasn't the hero.
1: Right,
0: that
1: right.
0: Johnny turned out to be...
1: You rooted for Johnny.
0: And then you started rooting for them together when they combined and then brought Cobra Kai back. But then
1: that's right.
0: The bad guy from... The third movie showed up with it and still had his ponytail.
1: The long-haired guy? Yeah. Yeah.
0: And then brought back the Martin from the first one. And the guy could barely walk, but but all of a sudden he was still flipping and doing all his crazy karate.
1: Mm-hmm. Speaking of clever marketing in a TV show, at Coors Banquet, they always have Johnny drinking.
0: Oh, they do?
1: That was brilliant, man.
0: Have you heard about the taller boy that Coors has
1: out? No.
0: So Coors Light has a drink, and it's called Coors Light. It's got 1, 2, 3, 4. It's got a lot of O's on it, and it's an 18-inch can.
1: 18 inches, golly!
0: That holds and chills 3 12-ounce cans of beer. 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
1: That's cool.
0: 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So it's just like a cooler, but you can drink like one, like a can cooler.
1: It's something for people to look cool standing around holding. That's what it is.
0: It's still Coors Light.
1: Yeah. It's still basically water.
0: It's still Coors Light. Make sure you type in I Want to Win on the Greg Tisch Show Facebook Live so you're eligible for the Dick Mondell's gift card that we'll be giving out later on. You can take your sweet pea with you.
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3: Three people were arrested Friday on illegal firearm charges. LCSO said their action unit served a warrant at a residence on Tennessee Street near Dixie Drive. Shamir Franklin, 21, was arrested and charged with possession of a machine gun. Another 21-year-old, Nikhilo Joseph, was also arrested and charged with possession of a bump fire stock. A 17-year-old was also arrested and taken into custody on 23 firearms-related pickup orders and charged with grand theft of a firearm. Law enforcement said they found 5 guns, 2 of which were stolen, and 1 had been modified to alter its rate of fire. Court records show Joseph got out of jail on bond, and Franklin had a first appearance Sunday at 8:30 a.m. Leon County flags are flying at half-mast, which started Friday as the community mourns the death of Tallahassee Fire Department engineer Charles Chuck Drosler. Leon County directed that local flags be at half-mast for 7 days, which started Friday after Drosler's death was announced last week. This is Rachel Linnea with your Real Talk 93.3 local news update, brought to you by Macklemore Systems, Tallahassee's go-to Mac store. 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
4: Good morning, Greg, Jason, and everyone listening. It's not as bad out there to start like it was yesterday. Still, it is warm and humid. Skies are mostly cloudy, and they will stay that way through most of the day. Sun will poke through, so don't get me wrong, but it's a day much like yesterday, and that includes the storms and rain. We are in a marginal risk for severe weather. From the ABC 27 First to Know Weather Center, I'm meteorologist Ryan Gold.
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7: Hey, Jeff, what's up, buddy?
8: I was just thinking. 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
7: Oh, good days.
8: So I would have my buddy come over, and then we'd make up these games that were kind of like a hodgepodge of every game that you've ever played.
7: Kind of like the bikes we built.
8: Correct. Yes. And it's a grand experiment. In the beginning, nobody knows how to play the game, and you argue about what the rules are going to be. And in the end, everybody knows how to play the game. By the end of that summer, you know the rules, the neighborhood know the rules, and you play that game like it's the greatest game ever played.
7: But they still try to break the rules, right?
8: Oh, if you ain't cheating, you ain't trying. But at the end, Eddie, you're never going to play it again, and you'll think about it the rest of your life.
7: And the best game you ever played was that game.
8: Never been a better one.
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1: Let's take a look at yesterday's Major League Baseball action, as we do at 6:30 every single day. It was the Marlins down by the Phillies 7-0 in Philadelphia. The Nationals over the Royals 7-3. The Cincinnati Reds, Jason, they were playing the Metropolitans at the Great American Ballpark.
2: And what happened?
1: 12-0, the Reds beat the Mets. 12-0. It was 9-0 in the third inning.
2: Tell you what you call that. That's what you call a bloodbath.
1: That's called a butt-whooping. Butt-whooping. Cubs walk it off against the Rockies, literally, in a bases-loaded walk in the bottom of the ninth to beat the Rockies. Twins over the Rangers, 4-2. Astros down by the Tigers, 9-3. Diamondbacks over the Halos, 4-3. Pirates down by the Athletics, 11-2. And the Rays downed by the Dodgers, 4-3. Rays are still 41-28 on the season. The Dodgers, 46-27. And my Padres got one hit by the Cardinals yesterday. 3-0 in that loss.

0: tied Spain. 0-0.
1: That's impressive.
0: No goals allowed. Belgium and Egypt, 1-1. Big draw for the Egyptians. Saudi Arabia and Uruguay, 1-1. And then Iran and New Zealand, 2-2.
1: That ended in a draw?
0: They all ended in draws.
1: I'll be darn.
0: Every single one.
1: I fell asleep watching that last night.
0: With Iran and New Zealand, there was a good crowd there.
1: Did you see how tense the Iranian players looked?
0: No, I didn't watch any of them.
1: Oh, okay.
0: Yeah, it started way too late.
1: Yeah, it was interesting. Like, yeah. You got to wonder how they feel being in this country right now.
0: Well, here's the thing that I should, with them, that everybody, hi, welcome.
1: Oh, yeah, sure.
0: Let them experience everything that all the fans are experiencing. Let them show that what they've been told about America is completely wrong.
1: There you go.
0: Today, France and Senegal. France will probably get the win on that. They should. Iraq and Norway. Argentina and Algeria. I think I got friends at that game.
1: I can't imagine a more mismatched team matchup than Iraq and Norway. Those are two totally different worlds, aren't they?
0: Yeah, and Iraq plus 1225, Norway minus 190. Austria and Jordan. So no really big games today. Tomorrow, Portugal and Congo. England and Croatia, Ghana, the Black Stars and Panama, and Uzbekistan and Colombia. I have friends going to that game tomorrow.
1: Really?
0: Mm-hmm. Mexico City, Colombia playing, so that should be fun. So the standings, because everybody, it takes so long to play the first round of games. It's like, oh, you got a week to go? Like Mexico in first with they have 3 points, South Korea 3 points. The Czech Republic. 0 points, South Africa, 0 points. And then zero. Should be fun. I like watching this. And again, I like watching all the social media accounts from everybody going in. I love seeing still from the Scott takeover the other night. That was fantastic. Just loved it. Loved it. But what time did the game start last night? Or which game were you watching? Was it late game?
1: Yeah, 8 o'clock, something like that.
0: No, that's too late for me. Too late for me.
1: Yeah, we went to bed about 10:30, I think.
0: Dang, son.
1: Well, good. I had like a 3-hour nap yesterday.
0: Oh. I love your naps. You get 3-hour naps.
1: I like them Rumpelstiltskin naps.
0: You wake up with a beard. God, I wish I could do that. I'm just day two of just wholehearted.
1: Do you hate
0: regret.
1: It?
0: Absolutely hate it.
1: Yeah, it don't look good on you, man.
0: No, I doesn't. Thank you for reassuring my insecurities.
1: Well, to be honest with you.
0: Yeah, I appreciate that.
1: You look younger.
0: Yeah.
1: You do look younger.
0: Yeah, but I just look like a shriveled head.
1: I just think a man's face has to have hair on it.
0: Well, it does. It's just very small. Very small.
1: I didn't used to think that. I used to think clean shaven was the way to go. But now you see all these people without
0: beards. When were you clean shaven?
1: Oh, all the way up to 20...
0: I don't remember you much clean shaven. Maybe I do.
1: No, I was clean shaven up to 2004, 2005, maybe.
0: So I don't remember you back then. Cause yeah.
1: I was a young man.
0: Young man. Say, Verde. Did you see, posted on, was scrolling through TikTok yesterday and found this guy, Park Ranger John. And he goes around all these different parks. And I don't know if he's a former park ranger or whatever, but he has a really good TikTok. Come, here we are in whatever state park. We're enjoying this. Come on down.
1: Mm-hmm.
0: So I was like, oh, that's the lodge at Wakulla Springs.
1: Oh, really?
0: Yeah. So I said, let me watch this. So put it on. He goes, hi, we are down here in Wakulla Springs at the lodge at Wakulla Springs. And I was like, did he stay there?
1: Oh.
0: And then so I have... I put up on Facebook, I had trigger warning, and then trigger sliced into him. But I was like, if he actually was there, how is he still pronouncing it wrong? Because are the park rangers, when you drive into the state park, are they not saying, hi, welcome to Wakulla Springs?
1: No, I don't think they say that.
0: Is there any, there's nobody there that it looks like there was a lot of people swimming, that there was nobody there. That said the name of the place.
1: No, why would there be?
0: You know, even
1: when you go to Summerburg, do you hear people?

0: Well, going, hey, Summerbrook, anywhere, it's Summerbrook. Yeah, you don't do that.
1: But when you walk into, like, the golf club, hi, welcome to Summerbrook.
0: They don't say, well, welcome to Summerbrook. Do they really?
1: Yeah, they all get together. Welcome to Summerbrook! Ex-Moe's employees.
0: I'll give you $10 if they say welcome to Summerbrook when you walk in.
1: Okay.
0: I'd try it as an experiment.
1: I'll do it today. I was going to the pool yesterday, but it started to rain.
0: Welcome to Summerbrook.
1: No, they're all former Moe's employees.
0: They don't say that.
1: Welcome to Summerbrook! Hey, I'll have a burrito.
0: I'll take a home wrecker.
1: No, even like I guess nobody would have said it down there.
0: No. And plus, you got big Hollywood guy coming in to record. It's like, ooh, let him do his thing. Nobody interrupt him.
1: He's a park ranger John with 50,000 followers.
0: That's the equivalent of Hollywood these days. That's the new Hollywood, Jerry.
1: But how can you go to Wakulla Springs and not hear anybody say the word? How can you be down in Wakulla County and not hear a single person say...
0: Nobody says the name.
1: I guess we don't say, hi, you're in Leon County. Welcome to Tallahassee.
0: It's like you go down to Tropical Trader. They don't go, welcome to the Tropical Trader. They say, hey, honey, here's your menu. Got Bud Light, dude.
1: Well, they said Circle K, they say. Welcome, Circle K.
0: Do they really?
1: Yeah, they're supposed to. Hi, welcome. Oh, I didn't know that. When you go into Ross, you know what they say?
0: Welcome to Ross.
1: Welcome to Ross.
0: Do they really?
1: Yeah. The three times I've been in the last year.
0: Well, they don't do it at Wakulla.
1: But they should do it when you get to the state park and say, hi, good morning, good afternoon. Should be, hi, welcome to Wakulla Springs. How can I help you here at Wakulla Springs?
0: Or across the street from the Jesus billboard, Wakulla loves Jesus.

0: we're probably pronouncing it wrong anyway. There's probably, if we go back, you know, 150 years, there's probably, no, Wakoya. Mm-hmm. It's like, sorry. Mm-hmm. I don't know what it even means. I don't know what Wakoya means. Something waters.
1: Native American word mean we kill you.
0: We don't want no carnies here. Oh, yeah, mysterious water.
1: Oh, yeah?
0: Mysterious water.
1: I wonder what they thought was mysterious about it.
0: Spring of water.
1: Ooh, the spring was mysterious.
0: So it's Wakulla Springs, spring of, so it's springs of water, springs.
1: And is that still the most voluminous spring in the country or the world or something?
0: Like, I don't know what
1: I want to say it dumps out more water than any other spring anywhere.
0: It's the deepest.
1: It's pretty cool.
0: We used to have one here.
1: It's pretty cool.
0: We used to have one downtown.
1: A spring?
0: Yeah. Fed the Cascade.
1: It's got to still be there, right? Underground?
0: No, oh, I don't know. They filled it in.
1: Yeah.
0: They filled it in. Thank you, Shelly.
1: Shelly.
0: I had the slide up still. I always have troubles.
1: What slide?
0: On the StreamYard. Still had the background slide up for that entire segment.
1: Dang.
0: And now it's time to put up another one.
1: You had one job, man.
0: I know. I'm
1: really one.
0: I'm really bad at this. Really bad at this. It's, you know, you give me two things to do. I can't even do them. The talking monkey has to do two things? No, talking monkey confused.
1: Hey, you do make the coffee.
0: I do. I make the coffee just for you.
1: That's nice.
0: How is it?
1: Pretty good. It's pretty good.
0: What? We'll be back. We'll be back with Social Kitchen TLH food segment when we get back.
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3: Good morning, Greg, Jason, and everyone listening. We are cooler today than yesterday. Temperatures to start are in the low to mid-70s, and the humidity is down just a touch. That won't stop the storms, though, from coming through this afternoon. We have a marginal risk for severe weather and a slight risk for flash flooding. Storms will start around noon and last until 11 p.m., with rain coming back tomorrow morning. From the ABC 27 First to Know Weather Center, I'm meteorologist Ryan Gold.
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1: It is now time for the Social Kitchen TLH
2: food segment.
1: Actually, go see our friends at Social Kitchen, Carrick Forest Parkway. Hang a left off of Thomas Hill Road. Well, hang a right off of Thomas Hill Road, and then a left, and then a left, and then a right, and then a left, and then a right. It's a very confusing parking lot. It's a very confusing parking lot. It's not as bad as, like, Trader Joe's. Not as bad as their parking lot.
3: I'll say.
1: But the parking lot where Social Kitchen is, it's very Trader Joe's-esque.
3: Mm-hmm.
1: They have stop signs that when you come in, it's not a four-way stop. It's just a two-way stop for everybody on the side. But when people come up to that intersection, everybody always stops like it's a four-way. And it's like, you don't have a stop sign. Keep going. Where people assume that you have a stop sign, even though they came in with no stop sign. And then they just pull out in front of you. But Social Kitchen, right there. Just hang a left, then hang a right, then hang a left and a right and a left.
3: Right next to the paint store.
1: To the right of the paint store, to the left of Ology, which is to the left of the gym. To the left of the gym. And you go, pass Ology. No, keep going. But I'm at the paint store. Oh, you went too far. How could you pass it?
3: They probably see the sign.
1: You see the sign. And they get their own dedicated parking right out front. 11 fast food chains with deep discounts in June.
3: What?
1: Do you have any of the fast food apps?
3: None, actually.
1: You don't take advantage of the deals that you get with the apps?
3: Because, A, I don't want to go to them that frequently.
1: Mm-hmm.
3: And B, I don't want to be forced to buy this thing and get two of these. Like, I don't want that thing that you got to buy. I just want to get what I want. I don't want none of your...
1: You can build up points to get free food that you want.
3: But then that'll encourage me to go more often.
1: Mm-hmm. That's the point of that.
3: I don't need to do that.
1: Okay. I think I still have the Whataburger app, even though I haven't had Whataburger for almost 2 years.
3: There you go.
1: But there, here's people that do have the apps. I have the fueling facility apps.
3: Oh, yeah, Wawa.
1: I don't go to Wawa anymore. They don't have my drink, but I'm quitting these drinks. I'm only having one.
3: Hey, so now you can go back to Wawa.
1: Yeah, that's true. But I have so much points at Wawa, and like Circle K, I'm on their points, and then Susie Q, I'm on theirs. I looked up mine. I can get like $20 off.
3: Wow.
1: A purchase.
3: Nice.
1: But for folks that do use the apps, here's some deep discounts for June if you have the apps. Arby's, you know what they have?
3: Free drink with a roast beef sandwich purchase.
1: They have the meats.
3: Yeah, they do.
1: Arby's has the meats, and this month they got the deals. We have the deals.
3: Yeah.
1: Arby's rewards members have a chance once a week in June to score a BOGO on the best side you can order at Arby's.
3: Curly mozzarella? Fries.
1: Curly fries.
3: They have good mozzarella sticks.
1: They do?
3: Mm-hmm. Have you seen the new trend where these ladies will go, it'll be an office full of ladies, and the boss... We'll go into the rest of the ladies and say, ladies, don't eat lunch here today. We've got a vendor bringing in free lunch, and they're bringing Arby's. And then they capture all the reactions.
1: And
3: the ladies are like,
1: ooh.
3: Arby's, are you serious? It's pretty funny.
1: You can also get the curly fries or any other side other than their white cheddar mac and cheese. What's so special about your white cheddar mac and cheese?
3: I'm not trying it.
1: You can also get a free Sammy by signing up for text from the Arby's app.
3: You know.
1: Not interested in becoming a rewards member? You can still grab a $7.99 meal and 3 box, which includes your choice of a crispy chicken sandwich or ham and Swiss melt. 3 side dishes and a beverage for $7.99? Good God.
3: What a value.
1: I'm still not wanting to go. Burger King, the home of the Whopper. They do have this jalapeno creamy Whopper that I want to try.
3: Did you say jalapeno?
1: Yeah, jalapeno creamy. Yeah, maybe you can get one of those today. Tell me how it is.
3: Shit.
1: And Burger King's right there.
3: I'm not doing that.
1: Come on, man. You only wait 30 minutes.
3: I hate that place, man.
1: The home of the Whopper has a special just for the kiddos in June. 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
3: Whoa! 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
1: Okay.
3: I like crayons.
1: DQ. 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
3: What they got?
1: A meal. You get a wrap.
3: Oh.
1: A wake-up wrap.
3: Pass.
1: Yeah. Jimmy John's.
3: I want to like Jimmy John's, but I don't like the bread.
1: I like Jimmy John's just because of the bread.
3: Weird. It's too chewy.
1: Love it. You got to get a good one.
3: I don't like it.
1: Jimmy John's has a bargain that will satisfy both your stomach and your wallet. 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
3: Yeah, but what do you get?
1: A limited edition World Cup athlete.
3: Ooh, I want one.
1: Special cup. Even has one with Grimace in a soccer uniform.
3: I actually want one of those.
1: Securing the cup is as simple as ordering a Big Mac or a 10-piece nugget meal. 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Popeyes! You know what people love?
3: They love their chicken from Popeyes.
1: They're promoting multiple deals this month. So you can get two chicken sandwiches for $9? Okay.
3: Two chicken sandwiches.
1: Two Popeyes chicken sandwiches for $9? Their chicken sandwiches are ginormous.
3: They are, yeah. That's not a bad deal.
1: $6 meal box has returned. Two-piece signature chicken, three tender pieces is two sides for $6. $20 family meal, 11-piece tenders or 9-piece chickens. Shake Shack, we don't have Sonic. Do we have Sonic?
3: Mm-hmm. Is it still open? We got Sonic.
1: $7 meal deal, Subway, who cares? White Castle, we don't have.
3: Subway, who cares? I'll tell you who likes Subway. Sir Jonathan Jopling.
1: He likes Subway?
3: He does.
1: I do not.
3: I don't either.
1: I like OG subs.
3: I can't stand the smell of that place, Subway.
1: Oh, yeah.
3: You know? What is that smell in
1: there? I don't know. I saw a TikTok yesterday where a girl says, "Guess what, everybody? Bojangles is in Florida now." And I'm like, yeah, Bojangles has been in Florida for many years. Bojangles was in Florida many years ago and then shut down. And they came back, and they've been back for at least 8 or 9 years now. And I just wanted to comment on it. But yeah. You know what I realized? Sometimes it's just best not to leave a comment.
3: You just hit backspace.
1: Just, it's done with. Just scroll past it. Because she thinks that her part of Florida is all of Florida. But I guess I'm complaining about it.
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9: News this hour, Town Hall. I'm Jason Walker. G7 summit underway in France. President Trump and world leaders tackling a variety of issues. Meanwhile, an initial agreement between the United States and Iran to extend the ceasefire is inching toward a formal signing. That's despite some questions over the fate of Tehran's nuclear program and an offensive by Israel in Lebanon that could prolong the fighting. California Governor Gavin Newsom responding to investigations that he says are being led by President Trump.
10: Newsom is accusing the Trump administration of targeting him for political purposes as he weighs a presidential bid. Newsom says in a video posted on X that in recent days, federal agents have knocked on the doors of his friends and former employees and have asked for records. In the video, Newsom tells his wife that he loves her.
11: You have not earned a single one of the indignities that he's trying to inflict on you and our children.
10: Newsom also has a message for President Donald Trump.
11: Mr. President, come after me. I'm not going anywhere, and the country is watching.
10: I'm Lisa Dwyer.
9: Military plane crash in California Monday.
12: A B-52 bomber crashed shortly after takeoff at Edwards Air Force Base Monday in Southern California's Mojave Desert. Military officials said a huge plume of smoke was coming from the scene. The military aircraft, a Boeing B-52 Stratofortress, is a long-range bomber that usually carries a crew of five.
9: That is Jennifer King reporting. There were eight people on board there. Were no survivors. Authorities say two people are dead after a base jumping accident in a Utah canyon. And Russia sending more drones and missiles into Ukraine overnight. 11 people have been killed, 53 wounded, many of them civilians. More on these stories, townhall.com.
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14: Tampa Bay Rays baseball, they had an early lead against the Dodgers. They cannot hold on, and they end up losing by a 4-3 score. Ryan Vallade had a two-run home run in the contest. Nick Martinez gave up three runs on five hits over five and a third innings, walking one, striking out six. Series does continue tonight on the mound for the Rays. They'll be right-hand pitcher Drew Rasmussen. He enters with a 6-2 record and a 2.71 ERA. The Miami Marlins lose to the Philadelphia Phillies yesterday by a 7-0 score. Liam Hicks had two of Miami's four hits. For the Marlins, they lose for just the third time over 13 June game. Series continues tonight. The Marlins will send Tyler Phillips to the mound. 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
1: This is Oliver Tree. Passed away a couple days ago. Yeah, 2 days ago. And passed away in a helicopter accident. Two helicopters collided down in Brazil. He was down in touring there. And I have to admit, I had never heard of him prior to his passing. And I've started going back through his TikTok, going through his Instagram and everything. And what a delightful human he seemed like. He was weird, but I got it.
2: Sure.
1: I got it.
2: He was one of those where you didn't know where the real person started and the character ended.
1: Mm-hmm.
2: You know, his whole career seemed to be one big piece of performance art.
1: And that's what I think I liked about him. Mm-hmm. He went to the California Institute of the Arts. He passed away when he was 32.
2: And it's my understanding, he started out like making songs on his laptop at home and then played local shows and then just got big, you know, like a local success story.
1: Yeah. It's great.
2: I want to say he's from Santa Cruz.
1: Yeah, Santa Cruz.
2: Mm-hmm.
1: That's where he was born in 93. In 32, and he was born in 93. That he launched his solo recording career's Tree. He had made presentations for performances with Skrillex and Zedd's Dead, and he initially self-released his music, Splitting Branches, in 2013. He sang and played guitar in a ska band called Irony, and he would produce dubstep for a brief period of time. And he goes and he's playing all these festivals, and that's what he was doing down in Brazil. He was playing festivals, and one of his last TikToks was, "We just took a helicopter to this big EDM show to save 20 minutes of time, and we spent $30,000.
2: Oh my!
1: And they're just laughing about it. He was just funny. He was really funny. His outfits are very unusual.
2: But then later that night is when he died.
1: No.
2: Oh, I see.
1: This was a couple days before.
2: Gotcha. Right.
1: And then so now that he has passed, he was on a podcast. I think it was the release that last week, and I watched some of this. And that's where I think I was like, God, this guy is just really good, very talented. I get what he's doing. I get it. And he said that, and somebody asked about him dying. And so he was talking about this on the Zach Sang show. And somebody said, "Hey, yeah, I've already got a will." And he goes, "I take no credit for anything I've ever done. Furthermore, I don't believe any of the wealth or the things that get made from what I have is going to my family. So when I die..."
2: Beef with him?
1: No. When I die, my will is set up that when I pass, my family gets nothing, not a penny. Tree said that if he had a wife or kids at the time of his death, he would get his kids through college, but they wouldn't be born with a silver spoon.
2: Mm-hmm.
1: The idea is when I die, all the money is going back to the artist. So he had set up a foundation, Dr. Oliver Tree's Art Grants for Baby Geniuses.
2: How about that?
1: Which, again, is a funny name. Because I don't even know if he's a doctor.
2: When
1: I die, my art will continue to have residuals and probably be worth more now than it is now. Tree said after his death, people will finally appreciate his stupid videos and songs, adding, "That's when people appreciate you, when you're not there anymore." And unfortunately, I'm finding this out.
2: He's right.
1: That I think he was talented. I think it was hilarious. It was great. Historically speaking, artists go up after they die. Artists' worth go up after they die. So the art will continue to make money no matter what. He set up a committee after his death, there's a committee that's coming in. Basically, everyone will vote on where the money goes each year, and it'll be part of the Oliver Tree Project. So collaborators that make music, film, or art will get... Okay, so here's who's on his committee. That he's got collaborators that he made music, film, or art with are now going to be on his committee, and they'll decide where the money goes. So earlier during the podcast, Tree, who was promoting his album Love You Madly, Hate You Badly, said this record could be his last. I'm not a shtick man. You never know when it's my last album. I could die at any moment. I mean, I could have died on the way here.
2: Sounds very enlightened.
1: Mm-hmm.
2: Honestly, it sounds like somebody who's got his stuff together.
1: Yeah, and I'm glad that he did. Yeah. Let the committee pay for the funeral and everything associated with it. And then somebody said, are we supposed to pretend we know who this guy is? No, because I didn't.
2: I'd heard of him.
1: I didn't. What's his top? How many streams does his top song have?
2: That Life Goes On has got, where is it now?
1: And that's probably just a recent hit.
2: 710 million.
1: Okay. And I wonder how many of those 710 million have been in the last couple days.
2: I wonder.
1: With people discovering who he is. Oh my gosh, he's wearing a Dixie Cup t-shirt.
2: What was the deal with him and monster trucks? Wasn't he doing monster truck stunts?
1: Dude, I don't know. I don't know anything about him.
2: And he also...
1: Other than I watched part of this podcast and I listened to a couple of things.
2: I remember he was like big into scooters.
1: Yeah.
2: Something about him and scooters.
1: He made his television debut in 2016 on Last Call with Carson Daly.
2: Last Call. What show was that?
1: It was like on late at night with Carson Daly.
2: Gotcha.
1: Like after the late show. So he met tree and singer-songwriter Melanie Martinez began dating.
2: Ooh.
1: She's also, it looks like, a big dress-up person. She was on The Voice.
2: Mm.
1: So, He was in Brazil headlining concert tour supporting his fourth studio album. The tour was scheduled to span over 70 shows, 30 countries, and 7 continents when the helicopters collided. He was active on social media in the days leading up to the accident. Just prior to the incident, he posted on his Instagram stories from a local music studio along with other artists who he was filmed playing football in a Rio neighborhood. Yeah, there's one that I get. He's one of his bandmates or somebody. He's like, he was looking through his TikToks and he's like, I just don't want to make any of these anymore.
2: Mm-hmm.
1: So his buddy came up and goes, would you like to make a TikTok? No, I don't want to make any more TikToks. I'm done with TikToks. And then you show the guys all pouting on the stairway. And then Oliver's in pouting in the bedroom. And they're both scrolling through the TikToks. And then so Oliver walks out and he goes, just one more? Okay. So then they make it.
2: Wow.
1: So it was, the creativity was there.
2: That's good.
1: But yeah, he was a weird looking dude with the bowl cut and kind of the mullet.
2: Looked like he was trying to look weird,
1: and
2: though.
1: Then he wore the stove pants, the stove pipe pants. Trying to bring those back.
2: Like, I can't tell what part of his whole life was an act and what wasn't.
1: Is that kind of getting into Andy Kaufman type territory?
2: Mm-hmm.
1: That he may have been a big fan of his? Where's the performance in and the real person's art? Paul Rubens, also another person that kind of got wrapped up into the persona he had created.
2: Joaquin Phoenix.
1: With Pee Wee Herman.
2: Right.
1: I think Joaquin, he takes,
2: might be some drugs involved.
1: Yeah, when he was doing that whole thing with Letterman.
2: Yeah.
1: That, and I love how that, he came out and he's like, what? That was a whole shtick.
2: Was it, though?
1: Yeah.
2: Letterman didn't seem to be in on it.
1: No, he was in on it.
2: He was okay.
1: Everybody was in on it.
2: Okay. Well, we'll tell you, Letterman sold it perfectly then. Because Letterman seemed so confused by the whole thing.
1: Mm-hmm. Everything there, you're on a network show.
2: Yeah.
1: That you have 300 staffers. There's nothing surprise. There's nothing that goes on during there is a surprise.
2: You don't think Drew Barrymore flashing Dave?
1: No, that was a surprise.
2: Seemed like Madonna did something too.
1: The boom mic got a little close to her face, and she looked up and made a comment. And then Cher calling him a-hole.
2: I remember that.
1: But I think a lot of it. You're going to create this stuff to get the people.
2: Sure.
1: Period, for the ratings, but where does it stop? And where does that performance? Weird Al, he's good at turning it off, but he's still just weird.
2: What about Crispin Glover and the kick?
1: I think Crispin Glover's just a weird dude.
2: He's totally weird.
1: Yeah.
2: But was that scripted?
1: I think that they just knew he was weird. And I can't remember if he ever came out and said they knew all about that. But I think he's just a weird guy.
2: The way Letterman got up and was like, that's it, I'm done. I feel like that wasn't scripted.
1: Could have been. But who knows?
2: What do I know?
1: We can look it up.
2: We're all dust.
1: We're dust in the wind.
2: Mm-hmm.
1: The sands of time. Be right back.
3: Comes walking down my street. Why don't you come up to my house?
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5: Good morning, Greg, Jason, and everyone listening. We are cooler today than yesterday. Temperatures to start are in the low to mid 70s, and the humidity is down just a touch. That won't stop the storms, though, from coming through this afternoon. We have a marginal risk for severe weather and a slight risk for flash flooding. Storms will start around noon and last until 11 p.m., with rain coming back tomorrow morning. From the ABC 27 First to Know Weather Center, I'm meteorologist Ryan Gold.
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1: 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You and I, we're not the biggest Jimmy Buffett fans.
2: That's true.
1: And that one of his songs that has made millions and millions and millions, kind of become, it's become his brand. We have it on license plates now in the state of Florida, Margaritaville.
2: Oh, sure.
1: And I think it's a misunderstood song. Just as Born in the USA is thought of as a cheerful song, and I'm sure that we'll hear it a lot during July 4th this year, as we hear it a lot during July 4th, but it's more of it's a very depressing song about the treatment of Vietnam vets on the return, but it's just kind of catchy. And it's not a anthem, it's a cry. Why are you treating me this way? I was born in the USA. But the way Bruce sang it, and then Reagan used it for his reelection campaign, and it's just a misunderstood song. And Margaritaville, which is the name of the cruise ships, the retirement homes, restaurant chain, all this stuff that everybody just said, Margaritaville, where you go get margaritas. But the song, what was the song about, Jason?
2: It's about the place in Key West, wasn't it?
1: No, it was about being drunk all the time.
2: I thought it was about, yeah.
1: No, this is 1977.
2: Yeah, 77.
1: There was no place, there was no Margaritaville.
2: I thought there was a place.
1: No, his life was Margarita.
2: Mm-hmm.
1: You know, and then, like, some people claim that there's a woman to blame, and I know it's somebody's fault, but he's talking about alcoholism.
2: Isn't it interesting? That song created a billion-dollar empire.
1: Right.
2: That's so wild. One song, one concept.
1: It's a sad song about a guy's extremely sad life. Yes, some people claim that there's a woman to blame, and I know it's my own damn fault. There's booze in the blender, and sooner or later, that frozen concoction that helps me hang on. That's a suicidal line.
2: I mean, from a songwriting standpoint, that's pretty good stuff. I don't know why the song doesn't resonate really well with me.
1: I'm just because I think we've been looking at it in the wrong way. Wasting away again in Margaritaville.
2: Mm-hmm.
1: That he's an alcoholic, that depressed because a woman left him or something, and that the only thing that's helping him hang on is margaritas.
2: Mm-hmm.
1: Or drinking.
2: The whole Jimmy Buffett aesthetic is one centered around escapism, wouldn't you say?
1: Mm-hmm.
2: You know, I've got a good number of family that travel around, or did when he was alive, travel around to his shows. They wore the skirts and the hats and the
1: parrot heads.
2: The parrot heads, yeah, yeah.
1: And our local parrot heads do great local charity work.
2: Sure, sure, yeah.
1: But it's funny how this song has just become this anthem. Like you said, the key word behind this billion-dollar industry that he created.
2: Yeah, it's really cool.
1: That is thriving. But it's a sad song.
2: They even made it into a musical.
1: Was just somebody just sitting around getting drunk and just thinking about how bad their life was?
2: I don't know. I never saw it. It was called Escape to Margaritaville.
1: So he says, writing lyrics to it, he goes, that he even said, this is a terrible idea for a song. And then he came back and then changed a little bit of the lyrics and, like, wasted away again in Margaritaville. And it's just about being drunk. Being drunk. Because of a woman. We've all been there. What are some other misunderstood songs? Like, you hear it and you're like, oh yeah, I love, or people don't know what the song is actually about and they're not singing it and like,
2: I don't know. Good question.
1: Misunderstood song lyrics.
2: Excuse me while I kiss this guy.
1: Oh, there's yeah, that's Kiss the Sky.
2: But, you know the song's True by Spandau Ballet?
1: Mm-hmm.
2: I used to think there was a lyric in that song that was something different. I used to think that song was saying Starship Troopers.
3: Are you listening to me?
1: Hmm. Every Breath You Take, what people think a sweet romantic ballad about eternal love. The real meaning, a creepy obsessive song about surveillance, stalking, and a controlling ex.
2: And they use that song in the Stephen King movie, Cat's Eye.
1: Pumped Up Kicks, an infectious, upbeat indie pop song. A disturbing narrative written from the perspective of an alienated, homicidal teenager.
2: School shooting, right?
1: Good Riddance. A sentimental, nostalgic song played at proms and graduations. The real meaning, a bitter, angry breakup song written by Billy Joe Armstrong after his girlfriend moved to Ecuador. Damn. You got broken up with and she moved to Ecuador?
2: She wanted to get away from you.
1: Jeez.
2: Speaking of alcohol, Billy Joe Armstrong, man, he could put him away back in the day.
1: What's misunderstood? I'm on a Reddit thing. What's everybody's afternoon delight? Everybody knows what that song's about.
2: It's about skyrockets in flight.
1: Mm-hmm. Afternoon delight. Oh, okay. Nope. Macarena. God, I hate that song. Crocodile Rock. I don't know what that means. Oh, Crocodile Rock. Oh, the girlfriend left for some foreign guy.
2: Huh. He even says that in the song.
1: Yeah.
2: Susie went and left me for a foreign guy.
1: That's Swimming Pools by Kendrick Lamar, an anti-drinking song. It's been played at every college party the past decade. Hallelujah by Leonard Cohen.
2: Oh. How's that misunderstood?
1: Well, it's like a horribly sad song, isn't it?
2: I heard there was a secret chord that David played and it pleased the Lord. I don't know.
1: It's a song.
2: I like it.
1: It's not a religious song.
2: I see.
1: That's not a religion. It's a song about baka baka bang, baka baka bang, bang.
2: That would explain its usage in the film The Watchmen.
1: Fortunate Son gets treated the same as Born in the USA.
2: It's too much overplayed for Vietnam.
1: Yeah, whenever, hey, let's do a Vietnam movie. What are we going to use? Oh, I got a helicopter's coming in. Fortunate Son. Yeah, they've done that and everything. it was really big in Forrest Gump also. Well, let's still use it.
2: Quick, call John Fogerty.
1: Let's see. White Wedding.
2: That's misunderstood. Now I'm curious. What is the White Wedding?
1: Oh, cocaine.
2: How is that misunderstood?
1: White Wedding.
2: I thought you meant the Eric Clapton song Cocaine.
1: No.
2: It was pretty straightforward.
1: White Wedding. Yeah, cocaine. Yeah, I think cocaine is about cocaine. Jeez. Be right back with some happy songs. Here's one about drinking.
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5: Hundreds of Tallahassee residents received food, clothing, and other essential items during a community outreach event hosted by St. John Missionary Baptist Church Saturday. 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Organizers were prepared to assist more than 300 families through the outreach effort. More than 100 cases of water were collected Saturday for the FAMU Marching 100 to keep students hydrated amid the summer heat. The event is part of the Marching 100's annual water bottle donation drive to make sure high school students attending band camp this summer are safe in the summer heat. The next water bottle drive is on June 27th at Early's Kitchen from 10 to 2. You can also drop off cases of water bottles to FAMU's music department Monday through Friday, 9 to 5. This is Rachel Linnae with your Real Talk 93.3 local news update. 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
6: Good morning, Greg, Jason, and everyone listening. It's not as bad out there to start like it was yesterday. Still, it is warm and humid. Skies are mostly cloudy, and they will stay that way through most of the day. Sun will poke through, so don't get me wrong, but it's a day much like yesterday, and that includes the storms and rain. We are in a marginal risk for severe weather. From the ABC 27 First to Know Weather Center, I'm meteorologist Ryan Gold.
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1: Make sure you type in I Want to Win on the Greg Tisch Show Facebook Live so you're eligible for the Florida Farm Bureau Insurance Wheel of Food today. Dick Mondell's, go down to South Monroe. Get yourself a big bag of dick. How was that?
2: Good.
1: For hitting the post. Now, what you people call it, hitting the post?
2: Hitting the post.
1: Hitting the post. I hit that post.
2: Yeah, you did.
1: So we had talked earlier about with Oliver Tree and with his unfortunate passing, along with the other people that lost their lives in the helicopter accident down in Rio the other night, that he kind of like really blurred the line of where his real person was and his onstage persona. And we've seen that. And we talked about Letterman and talked about a lot of other folks that you couldn't tell where the character stopped, and Andy Kaufman, and where that stopped and everything. And you see that even with us, that when we come in, we're kind of playing ourselves on the radio. Right?
2: I don't know. I don't think we're playing any part, are we?
1: Well, I mean, we're not 100% us. There's still a little part that we're keeping private.
2: Sure, you have to.
1: Even though we're very public.
2: Right.
1: But there's still a little part that we keep private.
2: Mm-hmm. Some more than others, yeah.
1: Yeah, yeah. If you had a bad night, or if I had a bad night, like with the dozens of breakups that I've probably had, and that's, I'm really sure, two or three that I've had while I'm on, I'm not on going, oh, I can't do the show today, guys. I'm so sorry.
2: But that would make for great radio.
1: Well, okay. Well, I can't do the show today, guys.
2: Greg, what happened?
1: Well, Jason, let me tell you. Because we're not Stern. We got to go to commercials. We're not The View. But I come in and I shut that off.
2: Mm-hmm.
1: As an ex called, I'm an emotional goldfish,
2: mm-hmm.
1: which Ted Lasso used 20 years after she had called me that.
2: Oh, really?
1: Yeah, I could just shut off. That I had no emotion whatsoever. And here's right. But I can, if I get in here, I can shut it off for 3 hours. And then when I'm the second and say, y'all be better today than you were yesterday, I'll start bawling. I'm done because I have a job to do. And that if, like, all right, let's go back. You go to see, we talked about Mick Jagger yesterday. Well, you go to see The Doors. And Jim Morrison and Pam had just broken up the night before. Do you want to hear Jim Morrison on stage going, guys, hey, sorry, blah, blah, blah? Or do you want to see Jim Morrison and the rest of the band sing?
2: I kind of want to see him cook. You know what I mean?
1: You want to see him up there? Guys, me and Pam broke up last night.
2: No, I want to see him do their thing.
1: Thank you for supporting me. You've been so awesome through the years, blah, blah, blah. But now let's fast forward to 2026.
2: Wait, is Ray Manzarek at the show?
1: Yeah, they were all there. It's a Doors show.
2: There you go.
1: And obviously, it's a Doors show because Jim Morrison was still alive. But now, these days, that with TMZ, with everything, we know everything about the celebrities, everything
2: sure.
1: about them.
2: There's no mystery.
1: Nothing. There's nothing to hide. That their performance, they cannot separate from their personal, because their personal, everybody knows it. But now, is it acceptable that you go to pay for a concert and the singer gets up there and starts crying and thanking everybody for supporting her, that she's going through a really hard time, even though she broke up with her boyfriend months ago?
2: I think her hardcore fans will be appreciative that she was had that moment.
1: We're talking about Ariana Grande.
2: Yeah.
1: Who am I a fan of. But I don't want to, I don't want to see that. But also, I kind of do.
2: Yeah, if you saw it, you'd be like, wow,
1: because
2: you know.
1: She really opened up to us.
2: Right.
1: But also, if I'm there and I've just spent $500, I don't know how I'm going to pay for my utility bills next month. Because I paid all this money to go see her in L.A. Sing. Entertain me.
2: Well, you still got to experience an intimate moment with Ariana Grande.
1: Right? I know.
2: Right.
1: That's what I'm having the trouble with.
2: So there,
1: like,
2: you go.
1: I've never in my life have I experienced a crowd like this, because you know what I'm going through, and that, you know, I'm a cancer, so this is going to happen.
2: Now, when you go back home, are you going to say to your friends, you know what? She didn't even sing many songs. She just sobbed about her boyfriend.
1: But no. But then years later, I'd be, you know, I was at that concert.
2: You wouldn't say that.
1: No, I would say that years later. I was at that concert where she didn't sing and everybody was mad, but I loved
2: right.
1: it. Even though that night I was like, sing.
2: Sure. So it'd be memorable.
1: I guess in this day and age, that.
2: Let me ask you this. You go see Post Malone. One song into the show, he passes out And he's toted off in an ambulance. And that's the end of the show.
1: Oh, so we can just go back to Jim Morrison and stuff.
2: There you go. So how do you feel about that? Well, you're gypped.
1: Many years later, you'll go,
2: I saw him pass out. You know what I mean?
1: Okay. I got it. Because I remember being upset. I should be upset. But it was during the great Nashville floods. When was that? 2005?
2: 2006? 10-ish? 2010, maybe. Yeah.
1: Okay. 2011. And Carrie Underwood came and performed at the Civic Center. Mm-hmm. And she had this whole thing about Nashville and how much she loves the city. And then that she didn't say one thing about the flooding that was going on currently.
2: Mm-hmm.
1: That with people being losing their homes, all this. She didn't say one thing because she just did her show. And then so I was like, she didn't even mention anything about the devastation that's happening in this town that she just did this whole set about.
2: She's not really one to ad lib, though.
1: And that's but now I'm years later, I'm going, she didn't even say one thing. Mm-hmm. But if she had years later, I was like, man, remember when she said something about that and she ruined the show?
2: Mm-hmm.
1: You know, you're not going to be able to please everybody.
2: Sure, sure.
1: So I guess we have to look at it like that. But yeah, 20 years later, man, I was at that Ariana Grande show in L.A. where she just started talking about her breakup. Oh, did she get broken up with like a day or two before? No, months prior. Months prior. How long was she with the guy? Like 2-3 years.
2: She's not over him. No. Ethan Slater.
1: Yeah. And how he's a good-looking dude.
2: You think so? Man, I don't think he is at all.
1: I don't know how to add more sarcasm onto that.
2: He's a rough-looking cat.
1: He's got to be a shorter dude.
2: He played SpongeBob SquarePants on Broadway.
1: Oh, wow.
2: And he played Lee Harvey Oswald in another Broadway production called Assassins, I think.
1: Oh, what a good lad. His hair reminds me of my hair. Nice.
2: Mm.
1: So, he's 30.
2: They're about the same age.
1: They're all jumping around.
2: Mm-hmm.
1: She's really feeling happy and focused on the next chapter with her Eternal Sunshine tour and the upcoming release of her album, Petal. But also, her being heartbroken about that's also going to, you know, get more streams.
2: Yeah, it will.
1: And more revenue.
2: Yes, it will.
1: So, where does the performance and the real, where does that stop? Can it with today's performers because you don't have any privacy?
2: I wonder if they met on the scene, on the set of Wicked, the movie. Because he played the Munchkin.
1: Yeah, I think they did.
2: He plays the Munchkin that turns into the Tin Man.
1: Okay.
2: Bach, I think.
1: Okay. You're the expert.
2: I love Wicked, man. That's great.
1: You're the huge Ariana Grande fan.
2: Oh, yeah, yeah.
1: I only brought this up because you were like, hey, can we bring this up? And I was like, yeah, sure.
2: Because
1: you cried for her.
2: For her breakup.
1: Mm-hmm. But we're not picking on her. We're not picking on her. This is how it is now. With being a star, your private life is everybody else's too, because you are a star. That, like, even going back to Michael Jackson, we needed to know everything about, I mean, not the illegal stuff. Of course, everybody was very interested in that. But just Michael Jackson, there was just people following. Michael Jackson today went out and got his newspaper on his own. Put that on the front page.
2: There was a lot of that going on.
1: Print it.
2: Remember when he dangled the baby from the balcony?
1: Oh, yeah, yeah.
2: That was weird.
1: Yeah. Yeah, that he thought it was a cute little joke. But, of course, everybody, wacko jacko.
2: He was weird. He was strange.
1: But can you have, or do you

0: idolatry takes over and makes them into something more than what they really are.
1: They still have feelings?
0: They're still just dust. We all are.
1: That's twice. I'm ringing the bell. You said that twice
0: today.
1: That's
0: true, though, man.
1: So one of the things that on Sunday for the bowling tournament we did, that I get very shy when I get on public. I get very shy. And so I'm walking around, and there's all these people that are here for the Greg Disho bowling tournament. And as I'm walking by people, I'm like ducking my head and like walking by because I'm just a nervous wreck. And I'm just this shy little kid walking around. And then it hit me last night. Holy crap. That probably looked bad. It was my event, our event,
0: mm-hmm.
1: the show event. And I'm like not talking to people. Because mm-hmm. I'd gone into this little cocoon.
0: People think you stuck up.
1: Yeah. But if I have a mic in my hand, or I'm talking behind a mic, I'm fine.
0: You know why?
1: But you put me out without, man, I'm just put me in the corner. That REM wrote that song about me. That's me in the corner.
0: Well, when you're on a microphone, you're talking at a group. Mm-hmm. There's no intimate connection there. When it's one-on-one, All bets are off.
1: I think that's why I'm more comfortable. The larger the crowd, mm-hmm. the more at ease I am with talking. You can put me, like, say, put me in front of a World Cup and to make announcements.
0: Yeah, could you do that?
1: Yeah, easily.
0: Yeah.
1: I'd have no problem. But put me in front of a committee of 10 and to go make announcements.
0: How about 100,000?
1: Oh, easy. Easy. I would have no problem.
0: 150,000?
1: Oh, well, yeah. Easier. Because you can't see the eyes.
0: Could you do 200,000?
1: You can go up to 1,000,000. I'd have no problem coming out there.
0: 1.25 million.
1: Well, where am I in Rio?
0: Yeah.
1: Where am I getting that kind of crowd? I would be nervous until I started talking.
0: How about 2 million?
1: Easy. Easy.
0: 5 million?
1: Jason, stop. Go down. Yeah, 100 is probably, we probably had about 100 on Sunday.
0: 330 million, the population of the United States. Could you do that, Greg? Could you speak to the whole country?
2: My fellow Americans, I'm here to say, I am very sad. I had a breakup many months ago.
0: Had to put checkers down.
1: You. Oh, crap, we're late. I make sure you type in.
0: How did we get this late?
1: Because we're...
0: Golly.
1: Fun conversation. Be right back.

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1: Good morning, Greg, Jason, and everyone listening. We are cooler today than yesterday. Temperatures to start are in the low to mid-70s, and the humidity is down just a touch. That won't stop the storms, though, from coming through this afternoon. We have a marginal risk for severe weather and a slight risk for flash flooding. Storms will start around noon and last until 11 p.m., with rain coming back tomorrow morning. From the ABC 27 First to Know Weather Center, I'm meteorologist Ryan Gold.
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0: 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Tallahassee's Morning Show for the people who call this place home.
1: God, I would love to have been in the recording studio for this. What's the name of that
2: splash cymbal?
1: No. The thing that makes the rattling noise.
2: Oh.
1: Guys, we have this instrument. How can we use it? We use it at the beginning, and then where do we get the cymbal from? We'll just flick the tambourine cymbal. Who sings this?
2: Lemon Pipers.
1: Lemon Pipers. L-Y-M-O-N?
2: No, L-E.
1: It is L-E? I thought it was L-Y-M-O-N.
2: L-E-M-O-N.
1: Okay. Jeez.
2: Lemon.
1: I hate that the kind of car that I drive, well, actually, you, too, that with the kind of car that you drive, that we're stereotyped.
2: Nah, not too bad, right? Because they're German?
1: No. Are you kidding me? That you drive a Mercedes, people get on the Mercedes drivers all the time. I drive a BMW.
2: Yeah.
1: You don't think that people get on the BMWs being horrible drivers? And then I see this story. Florida man with 13 active license suspensions arrested for DUI again while doing 100 miles per hour in a BMW.
2: Of course he did. BMW drivers are jerks. That's like universal.
1: And that's why I try to be extra nice.
2: Mercedes drivers aren't jerks.
1: Yes, they are.
2: No,
1: not as big
2: way.
1: As BMW. Well, they don't have the perception as much as BMW drivers. A Polk County driver with a rap sheet that reads more like a traffic court cautionary tale was pulled over doing 100 miles per hour in a 60 mile per hour zone on Highway 27 down Lake Wales. The vehicle was a BMW sedan. As a BMW owner, why does this need to be part? Why does the BMW part have to be in?
2: Because it solidifies the stance.
1: The driver had a blood alcohol level that he apparently preferred to keep to himself, given his refusal for a breath test. And his license revoked since 2022. He was taken into custody by Polk County. One, idiot. You're messing around in Grady Judd's neck of the woods?
2: He don't play.
1: Mm-mm.
2: He like a Kmart radio.
1: Mm. An officer watched him weave aggressively across three lanes of traffic, forcing other drivers to brake hard and swerve out of his path. The traffic stop revealed, which only could be described as a comprehensive collection of legal problems, 13 active suspensions covering DUI offenses, breath test refusals, unpaid citations, failure to appear for court summons, and failure to pay child support. At some point, it stops being a driving record and starts becoming a lifestyle. Open containers of alcohol were found inside the vehicle. He showed visible signs of impairment, declined to blow, and was charged with a DUI offense, driving on a suspended or revoked license, breath test refusal, and driving excessive speeding. Sheriff Grady Judd, who rarely minces words, put it plainly. It's miraculous he hadn't killed anyone. He hadn't killed somebody else or himself with his history of DUI charges and illegal driving.
2: Grady Judd.
1: Do you know that you get arrested if you go over 100 miles per hour in the state of Florida now?
2: Is that right?
1: If you get pulled over going over 100, you're arrested.
2: Really?
1: Mm-hmm.
2: No questions asked. You're going to jail.
1: I don't know if it's at the officer's discretion.
2: That's wild.
1: Or if that happens. The case is newsworthy, not because drunk drivers getting arrested is rare, but because what he managed to accumulate while operating a vehicle on public roads raises serious questions about how much the existing system is actually doing to keep repeat offenders off the pavement. 13 suspensions, a revoked license, multiple DUI charges, and still behind the wheel.
2: Man, that's crazy. That man's been putting in the work.
1: Hold on. They added a little more to this.
2: Oh, did they?
1: They said, and still behind the wheel of a BMW. Again, why are you throwing my people under the bus? This has nothing to do with the BMW.
2: They're sticking it to you.
1: Mm-hmm.
2: Sticking it.
1: Mm-hmm. So I was looking over, I went over my insurance policy last night. And then, so started putting in chat. And then asking why my policies are so high. Is it my age? Because I don't have any accidents. I don't have anything that's on my record for that. And the reason we pay higher insurance in Florida, some of the highest, I think like the second highest, because of all the uninsured drivers.
2: Mm-hmm, mm-hmm.
1: Because of all the people driving without driver licenses that we pay for them.
2: Yep.
1: Because of that. And I know that when we had Andy in, that the best thing, and I know that I pay more because I have the uninsured motorist on my insurance now.
2: Mm-hmm.
1: Because it is, there's a, by getting an accident, pretty good chance it's gonna, the person on the other end is not going to have insurance or a suspended license.
2: And in Tallahassee, there's a good chance they're going.
1: Almost 3 in 10 in Leon County.
2: And there's a good chance they're going to run off mm-hmm. and leave the scene, too.
1: Mm-hmm. And if you have that coverage, I don't worry about it.
2: Mm-hmm. Right.
1: But then, you know, I have to ask Andy this, but then did my insurance go up?
2: I think it does.
1: Oh, you got in an accident. Yeah, I got rear-ended by somebody without insurance and they took off. You have to pay more.
2: Man, I tell you, this one time my Suburban was broken into at Midtown. I called the insurance company just to start the process. And just me calling them and telling them that it happened made my rate go up. A break-in. What could I have done to prevent that? Tell me.
1: Oh, I'm sorry. Yeah, I needed to, I needed that CD. I needed that Kid Rock CD at the time.
2: Kid Rock. You can have it. I'd have given it to you.
1: It's not worth spending a moment on the vehicle choice of BMW. Why did Grady bring this up? Why do you have to bring up that it was the BMW?
2: Because he knows your type.
1: Sheriff Judd. BMW drivers, be better. Use your turn signals. Please. Don't put us in a category with this guy. Get us out, at least in Leon County. Be better drivers. Signed, the good BMW drivers. Be right back.
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6: News this hour, Town Hall. I'm Jason Walker. G7 summit underway in France. President Trump and world leaders tackling a variety of issues. Meanwhile, an initial agreement between the United States and Iran to extend the ceasefire is inching toward a formal signing. That's despite some questions over the fate of Tehran's nuclear program and an offensive by Israel in Lebanon that could prolong the fighting. California Governor Gavin Newsom responding to investigations that he says are being led by President Trump.
7: Newsom is accusing the Trump administration of targeting him for political purposes as he weighs a presidential bid. Newsom says in a video posted on X that in recent days, federal agents have knocked on the doors of his friends and former employees and have asked for records. In the video, Newsom tells his wife that he loves her.
8: You have not earned a single one of the indignities that he's trying to inflict on you and our children.
7: Newsom also has a message for President Donald Trump.
8: Mr. President, come after me. I'm not going anywhere, and the country is watching.
7: I'm Lisa Dwyer.
6: Military plane crash in California Monday.
9: A B-52 bomber crashed shortly after takeoff at Edwards Air Force Base Monday in Southern California's Mojave Desert. Military officials said a huge plume of smoke was coming from the scene. The military aircraft, a Boeing B-52 Stratofortress, is a long-range bomber that usually carries a crew of five.
6: That is Jennifer King reporting there were eight people on board there. Were no survivors. Authorities say two people are dead after a base jumping accident in a Utah canyon. And Russia sending more drones and missiles into Ukraine overnight. 11 people have been killed, 53 wounded, many of them civilians. More on these stories, townhall.com.
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11: 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Grant Holmes on the mound for the Braves. 4-2, a 4.05 ERA, $1.56 favorite. Adrian Houser for the Giants, +129. Houser 2-6, 5.54 ERA. Miguel Rojas with a pinch hit home run to break a 3-3 tie in the seventh. Dodgers over the Rays 4-3. Drew Rasmussen on the mound today for the Rays, +125 against Justin Wroblewski of the Dodgers, -149, 8.5 under the total. Georgia dropped a 4-3 decision to Oklahoma yesterday in the College World Series. Bulldogs laying $1.25 today against Texas. 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
1: Terry Madigan, Dana Brooks in studio with us. Good morning.
2: Good morning.
1: How is the traffic out there? It's a little muggy out there. It smells like there's something burning out there.
0: It's very muggy.
1: But at least we got rain yesterday.
2: We got rain. We got a lot of it.
1: Got a lot.
2: Right when I was going out to lunch and leaving lunch.
1: Oh, yeah.
2: The parking lot.
1: Yeah, yesterday. Yeah.
0: Right when you're ready to be mobile. That's when the rain comes.
1: I was like, I'm going to go to the Summerbrook pool. Boom. No, you're not. So it was something. We've always seen in politics, we've always seen the mudslinging. I mean, this goes back since the start of politics. I mean, it's always the mudslinging. But it seems to be like on the local level, at least here, that the mudslinging was mainly done behind the scenes.
0: Oh, have you not been paying attention to the city commission?
1: Well, that was mainly done behind the scenes. Until recently.
0: The street.
1: That, yeah, now that it's all out there with commissioners going after other commissioners or actively campaigning against
0: commissioners. Time, remember? Yeah. That happened last time. Yeah. They went against Curtis. They put Dodd up against Curtis. Now
2: the problem now, the big part, is it's amplified.
1: Mm-hmm.
2: You know, whatever slight you might say about somebody, and of course, they're not slights, but you know, it immediately goes on somebody's social media, their Instagram, their Facebook, or, you know, whatever it is. And then if people hear it more, it gets circulated, and it, you know, exponentially spirals into something bigger than it ought to be.
1: That with the post from that I sent y'all that was clearly a dig on another elected official.
0: I haven't seen all of it yet. I just started it a little bit, but it's, you know, a little montage of gotchas.
1: Yeah, and I'm just like, I'm not comfortable. I understand, you know, behind the scenes when you're out on your campaign trail or something that the elected official is actively, you know, campaigning against another a colleague or another elected official, but nobody will seem to care. And I honestly don't think
0: there's anybody who is involved in who was interested in voting in this city commission situation who is in play. If they're going to vote at all, they know who they're voting for, because this is not new. By any stretch.
1: Right.
0: They have been bad-mouthing each other and 3-2-ing this to an extent that's all they are literally known for, going back to at least one election cycle fully in preparation for that one. So 3 years, in effect. Everybody knows exactly what this is. And it's an attempt by a couple of people to bring a lot of attention, to make other people look like bad people, to slow the wheel from turning. Everybody wants to move forward. Everybody wants to grow. If you're not growing, you're dying. Does everybody understand growth is not bad? If you're not growing, you're dying. What do you sustain yourself with? Okay? You have to grow. It's all about what kind of growth. But this no growth mentality, this, oh, you're in the developer's, you're silly. You're being silly. Take the marbles out of your mouth, enunciate your words, and sit down.
2: No, we don't want to grow. We just want government to pay for it.
0: Yeah, we want government to fund everything.
2: That government, monolithic thing everything. Up there that's just going to dish out money.
0: But do I want to pay taxes? Oh,
2: no.
0: Hell no. I don't want to pay for this stuff. I just want to get it. See, that to me is the actual tension between the left and the right. Left is, I want it. The right is, somebody's got to pay for this stuff.
2: Yeah, you're right.
0: So get your hands out of my pockets. Stop telling me what to do with my own land. Stop telling me what to do with my own stuff. Because you don't want it? You're not the only, guess what, sweetheart? You're not the only person in the world. There are other people in the world. That's what I think sometimes these hard left don't understand. And here I am as a supposed liberal.
2: You're blasphemous, you know.
0: I'm not blasphemous. I'm a realist.
2: They're going to revoke your act blue card.
0: I'm like most people. Most people are on that bell curve about 5 degrees to the left, 5 degrees to the right. That's mm-hmm. where most level-headed people are. That's where most of us live.
1: The ones that aren't making
0: fringe,
1: the noise.
0: But we let the fringe pull us into these fights for them. When they're just silly people, I refuse to indulge silliness. Get the marbles out of your mouth, enunciate your words, act like a grown-up, and come prepared. Stop this silliness.
2: But who is the guy, was it the Greek, Democles, who learned to articulate and to speak well because he put rocks in his mouth so that he would learn to form his words.
0: He would overcome
2: words.
0: Them.
2: And he eventually, currently learned to talk better by talking with marbles in his mouth.
0: Speak like a leader.
2: Who is it? Not Democles.
1: Sylvester Stallone.
2: Was Sylvester Stallone?
1: Actually, Sylvester Stallone.
2: Well, there's some Greek guy, you know.
3: Demosthenes.
0: Hey, Adrian.
2: Demosthenes. Yeah, see, come on, there you go.
1: And also, Sylvester Stallone taught himself how to talk.
2: Did you know that, or did you Google that?
0: And he also understood the power of a woman. Adrian, help me. Adrian, I am at my lowest.
1: He was nothing until he met that woman.
0: That's right.
1: Yes.
0: Pull me from the depths.
1: I remember when out near Bull Healy, where the Publix is now, that there was that house that sat abandoned for ever and ever.
0: Oh, yeah,
1: nobody
0: had a feeling about it. Did anybody want to put up any money?
1: Until it was... The house is being demolished. We can't demolish that.
2: It's historic. We should preserve it. You pay for that.
0: Get
2: so I can drive
0: it,
2: by
0: something.
2: And look at it.
1: No, it was just a pretty cool old house.
0: I love how people want to tell you what to do with your own, the things that you have acquired through something that's none of your business, or you've earned it. Okay? And don't talk to me about inheritance and stuff like that or whatever, because I come from nothing. I'm a scrappy little girl. But stay in your lane. You don't know what you are talking about, so shut your mouth. That's also fine. Nobody seems to understand it's fine to be quiet when you don't know what you're talking about.
1: Yeah, you don't have to hit enter on that post after you've typed out something. Just type it out. Don't hit enter. Just maybe come back.
2: Well, just now keep a diary. You know,
1: keep a journal.
0: Keep a leather
2: and
0: keep it
2: to yourself.
0: Yeah, put that under your pillow every night.
1: But we're instant experts on everything because now we're all experts on AI data centers.
0: You know what that is? You know what I've heard recently about that? That is Chinese propaganda to try to make us hate that so we can be
2: behind
0: in development in this technology.
2: Absolutely.
0: And you know what we did? We took two hooks and said, look it on that right now. We will bite that and chew that up on social media like you read about.
2: Kind of like nuclear.
0: We're such predictable people.
2: We developed these knee-jerk, or some people develop these knee-jerk reactions, you know.
0: I would love to see nuclear power. Just because we had Three Mile Island, just because we had some Chernobyl, well, I'm sure we've learned. I'm just telling you, don't sleep on nuclear.
1: We're still taking our shoes off at the airports because of one guy 25 years ago.
0: I'm not. I'm elite.
1: Yeah, okay.
0: Folk. Money can buy security. See, there's no reason to trust me. Well, there is, because I'm the last person who's going to blow you up. I'm busy. I'm 58. I'm a white woman with a lot of privileges. I'm not going down for any of y'all, okay?
2: The perfect cover.
1: You do the pre-screen?
0: I just do the walkthrough. Don't talk to me.
1: No. I do that.
0: I don't do clear. I think that would be ostentatious.
1: Oh, okay.
0: And that's not my way.
1: But, yeah, we're all experts on this now. That it's become a political issue where they had with Blueprint to talk about it that I don't know of anybody that's one. And they weren't looking to ban AI data centers in the county.
2: They were talking about we shouldn't fund these.
0: What you're looking for is what kind of a drain on resources is that going to be, and who's going to pay the freight on it?
2: Well, I think that on this particular video that is being stored someplace in an AI center, a data center, probably multiple centers, there's redundancy there. Yeah, they don't want to have it where somebody can come and get Blueprint or incentive money, which, you know, I mean, I'm kind of against incentive money anyway, but we got to keep up with it.
1: When we vote on who gets that money, don't we vote on committee?
2: It goes through that committee, yeah.
1: So then no need to ban.
2: I don't think we need to incentivize AI centers are coming. I mean, people are trying to, you know, keep them out. I think done right, they're self-supporting.
0: What I feel is ignorant on the matter. I want to know, do they create jobs? Or is this something good to put in a rural area instead of a corrections facility, for example, which we have across I-10 in North Florida? Is this another way to get different jobs that don't, you know, incarcerate a bunch of people and keep them from being able to support their families and take entire generations down? I would like an alternative to that in rural communities for employment.
2: Why can we not build corrections facilities on top of data centers? They're
0: now,
2: big buildings.
0: Now you're thinking.
2: Now, and we can make
0: see,
2: use
0: they
2: of
0: didn't
2: it.
0: Elect
2: and they could
0: the
2: get
0: city
2: jobs
0: commission.
2: There. Yeah.
0: Or, this is the kind of ideas we need.
1: Or instead of closing our schools,
2: turn it into a data center.
0: Put them into prisons. No, prisons and... Okay. I'm just spitballing.
1: Yeah, yeah.
0: This is all brainstorming.
2: Hartsfield Elementary Data Center.
1: There we go.
0: Run by incarcerated people.
1: Yeah.
0: I love this. And they're going to have a community garden. Then that'll satisfy everybody left. That'll satisfy, and they're going to have a free library. They're going to satisfy everybody in the left.
2: There may be a little radiation in those
0: vegetables, corrections,
2: but, you know.
1: But they'll be bigger.
0: Consumer products. They'll be bigger,
1: the farmer's market.
0: See, all you need to do.
2: See, a little creativity.
0: Just a little
1: solving the world's problems.
0: Right here on 93.3, The Greg Tisch Show.
1: Dana
0: we'll
1: Brooks,
0: be right back.
1: Terry Maddox. Dana did it. I'm leaving.

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1: Good morning, Greg, Jason, and everyone listening. It's not as bad out there to start like it was yesterday. Still, it is warm and humid. Skies are mostly cloudy, and they will stay that way through most of the day. Sun will poke through, so don't get me wrong, but it's a day much like yesterday, and that includes the storms and rain. We are in a marginal risk for severe weather. From the ABC 27 First to Know Weather Center, I'm meteorologist Ryan Gold.
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1: Dana got people praising her on the Facebook Live.
2: I did. What did you say? Only say the good stuff.
1: Yay to Dana.
2: Thank you.
1: Yay to Dana. Make sure you do jump on that Facebook Live. Type in I Want to Win so you're eligible for the $20 gift card to Dick Mondell's. Go down there and get yourself a big bag of Dick Mondell's. So good.
2: I have never seen a less available Dick Mondell's in my life. I have tried to acquaint myself.
1: Close at 8 and they're closed on Sunday and Monday.
2: And it has never worked. They're not looking for anybody blowing through on a weekend. Mm-mm. I do know this. They're not looking
3: I've
2: for
3: tried. I've made the effort.
2: I've made the effort.
1: You have to think like a student.
2: At this point, the Dick's going to have to come to me.
1: It'd be great to get that on the northeast side. It would be fantastic out there.
2: What, shunned on the northeast side? Yeah. I can do that.
1: Have y'all been keeping up with the World Cup, but the fans coming over from Europe?
2: Were following the German? Yeah, Was he a FIFA guy? FIFA.
1: He German came over to support the Germans, and now he's like meeting like famous country singers that Jason, I don't know if you know this, but when they got upgraded in Houston to a suite that one of the J.J. Watt, a huge football player over there, gave him a suite, gave him all this stuff. Now they have to fly like to the West Coast or something, and a Vegas casino said, we're sending our jet for you. Just for this guy posting on social
2: media. I'm so glad he's getting the full American experience. Because That is exactly how my life has gone. You can come from nothing and end up in a PJ before you know it.
3: What was the thing? Maybe you sent out the Japanese guy went into a Mexican restaurant in Texas and just couldn't understand that kept bringing him chips.
1: Oh, yeah. I didn't send it, but he felt
3: compelled to eat them because it's a gift. You know, we have to appreciate gifts, so he just kept eating.
2: I want to see what they look like when they roll back home with their big fat yeast rolls
1: bread.
2: Yeah.
1: But I saw some of in Texas the other day that somebody was interviewing some of the Japanese supporters. They're like, what's been your favorite meal? And they're like, steak. We love the steak.
2: Really?
1: And I was like, but y'all got great steak.
2: I want to hear what the Japanese stuff.
1: It's just the barbecue is what they're talking about.
2: Just the charring of the flesh.
1: Yeah.
2: I love that too. Very American.
1: But I love that there's this Swede that she's become popular with, gorgeous, but she's become very popular. And it's like, where should I go between matches? And everybody's like, come to my house. But she's like, she's going to Floribama.
2: Oh, there you go. Toss a mullet. You know what? That's what I wish they would do. I wish they would host people in their homes. I mean, that's when you would get the most Americana experience, is eating somebody's home.
1: I think it's wonderful that there's so many of these folks that are over there posting every day. You know, we're trying Walmart for the first time. We're going to Costco.
2: They lose their minds over Walmart.
1: Yeah, and Bucky's.
2: I met somebody. This was
3: But then now they're all going to want to immigrate over here.
2: No, they don't. They just come over here with a bunch of duffel bags.
3: They're going to overstay their visas at Walmart.
2: They can't believe they can get a pair of Levi's for $50. They cannot believe stuff like that. And so they'll come with their duffel bags and they'll go shopping. They'll go to a Ross. They'll go to a Walmart. They love Target. They do all that kind of stuff and then they ship it all back and act like they consumed it, you know.
1: I think it's fabulous.
3: I think it's good PR, you know.
2: They don't consume the way we do. We are enormous consumers.
1: And that's what with Iran that they played last night. I know that there was a lot of booing going on in the stadium. And I was like, we should do the opposite for these players that when they come on the field, that they have nothing to do with what's going on.
3: I think that's poor sport to take it out on the players.
2: Oh, 100%.
3: Particularly since most of them are going to try to stay here.
1: That show them that everything that they've been taught about America is wrong. And that's what some of the folks are saying. Everything that I thought about America I was completely wrong on, and I was watching something because I'm old.
2: What was it?
1: No, the people that are coming over from Europe.
2: What did they presume, and what were they wrong about? I would hope they would presume we were hospitable.
1: No, they were saying that just everything was just dirty and just,
2: I don't think they have any clue. I've been to Europe a lot. I don't think they have any clue how enormous this country is.
3: And how diverse we are. I mean,
2: you understand
3: LA versus Kansas, you know?
2: Look at Florida.
1: Okay. Florida and Italy are about the same size.
2: That's right. Florida has about 4 million more people than the entire country of Australia, which is about the size of America. Think about putting all the people in Florida across all of, you know, people just don't have a proportion yet. Well, it's because they don't have rivers, so you have to live on the coast.
1: Well, the traffic would be so much better.
2: Well, it depends on if you're in a...
3: There's a lot of people. Australia was founded by the Brits, you know, sending over their prison colonies over there.
2: But those are their probably craftiest people.
1: Well, they can run the data centers now.
3: They got room.
1: There we go. But all the data
3: they put out in the middle of Australia.
2: I imagine you have to have water to cool those things.
1: There you go.
3: You drill down.
1: Why can't we use ocean water?
2: Mining for the...
3: Does it have to be fresh water?
2: Cyber currency.
1: I don't think anybody's... Has people brought that up?
3: I don't know.
1: Because people are very concerned, and we got all this other, you know, and then it evaporates. Then the thing would be, we're using ocean water, but it's evaporating, going back out, and now we have the super hurricanes.
2: Are you following that little girl, Kelsey, who's rowing from...
1: Yes.
2: From Monterey, California? Okay.
1: Did you see with the submarine?
2: Oh my gosh,
1: Jason!
2: If y'all
1: you see
2: aren't
1: this?
2: Following this little girl,
3: did she hit
2: first
3: a submarine?
2: Of all, you don't have
1: no,
2: enough
1: no.
2: stress.
1: This Navy sub picked her up, or picked her up on the radar, and the Navy sub surfaced.
2: Yeah,
1: what's
2: up,
1: we are
2: sis?
1: All fans of yours.
2: Yeah,
1: congratulations. You know,
3: they didn't dump her over.
1: No. And I was like,
2: she's prepared. For
1: that is the coolest thing.
2: I live for her every day, and I'm with all these other women in the comments. I'm like, girl, I'm just checking in because of my stress levels. I'm so worried about you. I mean, I couldn't worry more about her if I birthed her. It's that stressy for me. But she's got it under control.
1: She's going to Hawaii
2: She's over halfway, and she's only at 30 days, and she's, you know, planned 90 days for this. She's closer to Hawaii than she is to California.
1: Man, I could.
2: And she hasn't had a lot of wildlife. She just had some dolphins the other day and put her underwater camera. That stressed everybody out. They're like, get back in the boat. I'm like, she's in the boat. She's just using her camera.
3: Didn't Greta Thunberg do this 10 years ago?
1: No.
2: She just complained about it.
3: No. I thought she sailed across something. That was
1: That was just a flotilla.
2: Yeah.
3: That was her flotilla.
1: That was just a flotilla. She just jumped on at the end.
3: Hey, what about, did you see the big UFC at the White House the other night?
1: I actually missed all of it.
3: How could you miss that?
1: Because I'm not a UFC guy.
3: I'm not either, yeah. But it
1: looked like the flyover was really cool.
2: There's going to be a spectacle at my Capitol May while I'm alive. I'm staying up to watch that because I'm going to have grandchildren hopefully one day, and they're going to say, Granny, was that real? I'm saying it was real. It was a blip on the screen, but it was real.
1: I know the founder, the UFC said, yeah, we're not doing that again because just the cost that was associated.
2: No, we paid for that. He didn't have to pay for that. That was on us. That's our. We're pleased to have you. Please allow us.
1: I mean, was it just like one bout or was it multiple?
3: No, they had stuff.
1: Just like
3: multiple.
1: A regular.
3: Lightweight, bantamweight, middleweights. Yeah. Light heavy, the whole thing.
2: And it was just a bunch of men humping each other, really, barefooted. That's all I saw. And I thought that was great for Pride
3: Month. Punching each other up. Happy Pride Month. Oh, I saw some report about it was so bloody. It was just vile.
2: Have you ever seen
3: a boxing match where they bloody up somebody's face?
2: I used to watch. Mr. Tyson. That was a nice fight.
1: Oh, yeah. Those were over. And it was good?
3: I thought it was good.
1: I didn't see it.
3: It's entertaining. Yeah, that was the point. Happy birthday, Mr. President. That was his deal.
1: Be right back.
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5: Three people were arrested Friday on illegal firearm charges. LCSO said their action unit served a warrant at a residence on Tennessee Street near Dixie Drive. Shamir Franklin, 21, was arrested and charged with possession of a machine gun. Another 21-year-old, DeKalo Joseph, was also arrested and charged with possession of a bump fire stock. A 17-year-old was also arrested and taken into custody on 23 firearms-related pickup orders and charged with grand theft of a firearm. Law enforcement said they found 5 guns, 2 of which were stolen, and 1 had been modified to alter its rate of fire. Court records show Joseph got out of jail on bond, and Franklin had a first appearance Sunday at 8:30 a.m. Leon County flags are flying at half-mast, which started Friday as the community mourns the death of Tallahassee Fire Department engineer Charles Chuck Drosler. Leon County directed that local flags be at half-mast for 7 days, which started Friday after Drosler's death was announced last week. This is Rachel Linnea with your Real Talk 93.3 local news update, brought to you by Macklemore Systems, Tallahassee's go-to Mac store. 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
6: Good morning, Greg, Jason, and everyone listening. We are cooler today than yesterday. Temperatures to start are in the low to mid 70s, and the humidity is down just a touch. That won't stop the storms, though, from coming through this afternoon. We have a marginal risk for severe weather and a slight risk for flash flooding. Storms will start around noon and last until 11 p.m., with rain coming back tomorrow morning. From the ABC 27 First to Know Weather Center, I'm meteorologist Ryan Gold.
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1: So if you're heading over to the Watermelon Festival this weekend, look for Kraft. They'll be out there. They'll have a big booth out there with some vehicles out there. And when you're heading over there to the Watermelon Festival, make sure you take your favorite mustard to put on watermelon. I created a lot of comments on the page the other day.
2: You don't really like that, do you?
1: Yeah, I do.
2: Okay, all right.
1: Yeah, and I think everybody should try it, because either you're going to... There's no middle.
2: Greg, oh, Greg.
1: Yeah, but you don't like pizza, so you're. I think you would like it. You know who would like it? Everybody else in your family.
2: Mustard on watermelon?
1: Yes, mustard on watermelon. Yellow mustard on watermelon.
2: Man, sometimes I wonder about you.
1: It's really good. I ate it in front of everybody to show that I didn't make a face, did I? I put a video, but people are like calling me crazy.
2: I don't. When was this?
1: Just like this weekend.
2: Oh.
1: I put up a video. Oh, I said,
2: did you really?
1: Yeah, I asked. Yeah, I got a ton of. It's got like ton of views.
2: Man, you try to be so different. Mustard on watermelon. Ain't nobody trying to eat that.
1: Lots of people are. There were people in the comments that said, I've been doing this since I was a child.
2: I don't believe it.
1: Yeah. It's good. No, I'm drawing the line at mayonnaise on watermelon, but actually that might be pretty good. I think mayonnaise on watermelon might be wrong.
2: That's terrible. Ooh.
1: I love watermelon. I'm not putting it on every time I eat watermelon, which is BOGO at Publix right now.
2: Yeah, no, hashtag I guess I'm yesterday. Yeah.
1: You have mustard at your house?
2: I ain't never trying that.
1: Do it.
2: Mm-mm.
1: Just on one little bit. Do it and have your wife film it.
2: You are a silly man.
1: Try it. But this is what's going to happen. You're going to try and you go, man, that ain't too bad. Don't overpower the watermelon. Just put just a little dab on there. Eat it and you'll go. And first you're going to go, whoa.
2: First of all, I don't believe it's a thing. Second, I don't believe anyone likes it. I think you just want people to think you like it. I don't know what the deal with that is. It's strange. I mean, we need a psychologist in here to study you.
1: Try it. Oh, you're saying that I did it just for post? For... content
2: maybe
1: post.
2: That was it. Ooh, now it's coming together.
1: You think that I post stuff on social media for people to interact with where I get paid more money?
2: I do.
1: And you think that I might do something that might have a little rage bait on there, or that I want people to truly try this? Because
2: the former.
1: You could both be right. All right, Tony's going to do it. Thank you, Tony.
2: Don't do it, Tony.
1: Tony down in Mount Dora. He has to. He has his TikTok channel where they try unusual things.
2: Bleh. Oh, and your deep-fried Oreos during COVID.
1: It wasn't deep-fried Oreos. It was bacon-wrapped Oreos.
2: Bacon-wrapped Oreos during COVID.
1: They were
2: COVID.
1: Delicious, and it became a thing.
2: They were. I thought you were messing with me. It was so bad.
1: It became a thing.
2: Ooh.
1: My cinnamon or honey or whatever, golden grams or whatever the hell I use for my chili. People are scared of that, too, until they try it. And then they go, what the hell? Oh, Cinnamon Toast Crunch with my chili. People, what is this new thing? I don't want to try that.
2: Yeah.
1: Do you like Cinnamon Toast Crunch? Yes. Do you like chili? Yes. Try them together. You're going to love them. Oh, I don't think I can. And then the second they try them, they go, wow. And I just go, right?
2: That one's more believable.
1: That's the same thing with mustard on watermelon.
2: It's totally different.
1: No, it's exactly the same thing. You're scared of it because you haven't tried it.
2: That's true. That's true now.
1: That's why everybody's like, this is so gross. Who are you? You need to start drinking again.
2: We fear what we don't understand.
1: Or have you started drinking again? Just try it. If you like it, you like it. I'm not saying every single watermelon you have, but also go to the Watermelon Festival and then, I get invited by Kraft. Come hang out with them. So what I might do is go down and then hang out with Kraft and then walk around and then try all the different watermelons and then pull out a bottle of mustard.
2: You would
1: and put
2: that.
1: It on there. Hell yeah, I would do that. Now, here's what happened. Sir, can we talk to you? Yes. We understand from several of the vendors that you're putting mustard on their watermelon. Yeah, I we need to ask you to leave.
2: It's making people visibly uncomfortable.
1: you are children are crying, sir. Why? Because they're seeing something different.
3: Mommy, why is that giant putting mustard on his watermelon?
1: It's probably the same reaction like the first time people saw airplanes. What is that? I'm scared.
3: Your flying machines confuse me.
1: I might just do that. I might go to the Watermelon Festival and see who I can get to try it.
2: How good is watermelon, though?
1: I love watermelon.
2: Oh, it's so good. It's the best.
1: It is so, so good. And then I'm not a big salt guy, but Mm-hmm. I love putting some pink Himalayan salt on some watermelon, but then the next day my face is all bloated because I don't have salt a lot. Well, my face looks bloated anyway from shaving. But the I have to have salt on watermelon. Or get a bowl out, put some cottage cheese in with some watermelon.
2: You know, you kind of look like clean shaven? Lena Horne. You like that?
1: Yeah, I'm literally cramping up. I'm not self-choking myself.
2: That's funny.
1: I literally got a cramp in my neck from laughing.
2: No!
1: I was like, oh my God, who's he going to say? Lena Horne. Did not expect that one. I just look like an idiot. This is me. That I'm playing my complete self on the radio right now. Oh my God, Lena Horne.
2: A guy can't go from having a beard to no beard. You can't do it.
1: And I didn't let the mustache stick around very long. You know what? Because a friend of mine in California dared me to cut it off.
2: You should have embraced the mustache.
1: Well, I thought the mustache. That's why I wore the Detroit Tigers hat on Sunday, because I had the mustache.
2: Trying to look like Dave Drabek?
1: Tom Selleck.
2: Oh, man, that was funny.
1: I used Just for Men Sunday before my charity event.
2: Oh, man, that hurt.
1: And it was dark, and I was like, oh, I got to go put on a Tigers hat for Tom Selleck. And so I wore the Tigers hat.
2: Very cool, man.
1: Today, I'm wearing the Phillies hat just to be a dork.
2: Mr. Baseball.
1: Mm-hmm. That's why. But, oh, I listened to my friend in California. Shave it off. Let me see with it shaving off.
2: Was it a chick?
1: Yeah, of course. Why do you tell me what? Yeah.
2: Why would she ask that?
1: She got, and I said, okay.
2: I guarantee you scared her when she saw it.
1: Yeah, she's ghosted me since.
2: Mm-hmm, see?
1: Years and years. One of the best reactions, you know, you can look back on it now. But, God, I was dating this girl 2004. 2005, I just started being able to grow hair, and so I had the goatee, you know, as everybody did around then, and so I surprised her, and I shaved it off. The first thing she said, how long does it take to grow back?
2: And can I stomach you for that length of time? Doing the math in her head. All right, I think I can do it.
1: Well, yeah, I was 32.
2: And then just growing hair?
1: No, maybe. No. I think I was like 24, 25 I could finally grow the goatee.
2: Yeah.
1: And I met her when I was 32.
2: Mm-hmm.
1: And but that was the first thing she said. How long does it take to grow back? But I love the watching those videos, the TikTok videos, the Instagram reels with the guys that have the long beards. And their wife or their kids have never seen them without the beard.
2: It's terrifying.
1: And they go in and shave and the little kids start crying.
2: They're traumatized.
1: They don't know what to do. It all depends on the mom's reaction.
2: Mm-hmm.
1: If the mom's like, oh my gosh, baby, look. And then the kid's happy. But if the mom's like, what did you do? Then the baby's like, no. Like when you see a baby eat a lemon for the first time. No.
2: Well, to the kid, that's probably like, this is a different person. Who is this? And what have you done with my dad?
1: Yes. What is going on? They're confused. It's like mustard on watermelon. Confusing to them. But that's how I feel, shaven. And I know it every single time that I do it, I'll hate it, that I'll hate it. And now I'm trying to lose some weight that I've started to gain in my weight from the sweets and eating poorly. Mm-hmm. And I said, I'll do that so I can see the chin, the extra chin down there. So I can see the extra chin down there. So I know I can't hide it behind the beard. That I know that I need to lose the weight, but then I don't want to get too much of this turkey neck that's starting to pop up, you know, as I lose the weight and I'm old.
2: Start to look like Kent Hovind.
1: I don't know who that is.
2: Yeah. Preacher.
1: Okay. I still don't know who that is. But I'm going to get that turkey neck because there's all that skin right there.
2: Yeah.
1: So I got to get that tightened up. And also, I got to go see my friend Harmony because there's a lot of wrinkles, but at least my burn is looking a lot better.
2: Oh, good. Yeah.
1: I shouldn't have posted a picture with a big burn on my lip.
2: No, you shouldn't have.
1: No, lots of people concerned about
2: your dermatologist friend.
1: Mm-hmm.
2: Like, that's what you call a...
1: Very concerned. Others, that maybe prospects perhaps for dating, may not want to date me now.
2: Ooh, that's true.
1: Because I had a little scar on my lip from burning myself with cheese.
2: Dating.
1: Yeah, I like that.
2: Just go to Bradfordville First Baptist, man. You'll find a girl in no time.
1: At Bradfordville First Baptist?
2: Yes.
1: No, I want a girl not my grandma's age.
2: Whatever. There's plenty of 40 to 60-year-old single ladies there.
1: Dude, you went way above my age limit.
2: That's a problem.
1: No, at the top, the bottom, yeah, that the bottom number you gave,

0: Well, and let me tell you, that's another person who needs to hang it up.
1: Yeah, he's old, man. He's really too old to be touring.
0: But, again,
1: it's cool to see him out there. Oh, he's still working. But when he came to Tallahassee in 2017 with Dwight Yoakam, I remember thinking, this is hard to watch. It's just, he's too decrepit, you know? Yeah.
0: But 20 years from now, or when he passes, I mean, hopefully not soon, you'll go, man, I'm glad I got to see him.
1: Yeah, for sure, for sure.
0: Like people going out to see McCartney or seeing Ringo out there. Boy, we are way behind.
1: Yeah, we are, yeah.
0: Make sure you type in, I want to win on the Greg Dish Show Facebook feed so you're eligible for the Florida Farm Bureau Insurance Wheel of Food. Today we have Dick Mondell's $20 gift card. Oh, I love this song.
1: Mm-hmm.
0: I do like our oldies playlist, our boomer playlist.
1: Oh, I love it, yeah.
0: It is pretty good.
1: You could add to it.
0: No, I'm going to delete it and then have a new one. I'm going to still have oldies
1: next
0: week.
1: Nice, I like the oldies.
0: I might keep Rick Nelson. I might keep Rick Nelson on.
1: Great voice.
0: Yeah, he's dead.
1: Yeah.
0: Died too young.
1: I know. Died in 85, I think.

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1: Good morning, Greg, Jason, and everyone listening. It's not as bad out there to start like it was yesterday. Still, it is warm and humid. Skies are mostly cloudy, and they will stay that way through most of the day. Sun will poke through, so don't get me wrong, but it's a day much like yesterday, and that includes the storms and rain. We are in a marginal risk for severe weather. From the ABC 27 First to Know Weather Center, I'm meteorologist Ryan Gold.
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1: You got me all mucked up that I had the starting soon slide up.
2: Who what?
1: Yeah, it's starting soon. The Greg Tisch Show, or I think that was the Tallahassee's morning show, starting soon. We started a while ago.
2: Why did I have segment. You?
1: No, you had me laughing.
2: Oh, laughing.
1: You had my neck hurting from laughing when I said I looked like Tom Selleck.
2: Lena Horne.
1: Lena. Now, and thanks for the comment, Joel. Joel said, Homeland Security, this is the one you're looking for, watermelon or mustard on watermelon.
2: Reporting.
1: I'm going to go hang out with Kraft Nissan at the Watermelon Fest this
2: weekend.
1: That's
2: cool.
1: And then I'm going to take some yellow mustard, and I'm going to walk around proudly. I might wear a yellow jersey. I don't know if I even own a yellow jersey.
2: Banana.
1: I'm going to buy a whatever the French's shirt and wear it.
2: You got the banana ball shirt.
1: I didn't buy anything from Banana Ball.
2: I thought you had a yellow Tallahassee banana shirt.
1: No, that's a Garnet Gold Tallahassee Proud shirt.
2: Tallahassee Proud, gotcha.
1: Yeah, no, I'm not wearing. I don't want to mess that up with getting watermelon.
3: I hear you.
1: But I'll buy a French's mustard shirt and go walk around. Hey, I could be, hello, I am here to let you try the mustard on the watermelon. Get out of here, Frenchy Frenchman. You ain't wanted in Lafayette County. Who is Lafayette? I'm going to do it.
2: I believe you.
1: What operating system do you have on your televisions? I have Roku on one, and I have whatever Samsung uses on my back TV. But my two TVs in the living room have Roku. I know that that one's Samsung. Then we have Roku in our green room. Do you know what you have?
2: I don't know. LG.
1: So you have the LG.
2: YouTube TV and all that.
1: I mean, no, but what platform is it on?
2: LG.
1: Like, is it a Roku? I mean, when you have your screen there, when you're flipping through to decide what app to go into, is that Roku run?
2: Mm-mm.
1: So Roku, very popular, and their screensavers are great.
2: And they started as a Netflix delivery hardware in 08. Can you believe that?
1: Yeah.
2: And the man who came up with Roku is also the man who kind of the brains behind DVR and TiVo technology.
1: Well, now Roku has sold to Fox.
2: That's so crazy. What a big deal.
1: $22 billion.
2: Golly, that's huge.
1: So Roku will continue to run as an open, partner-friendly platform, the company said yesterday. And there appears to be no immediate changes that customers will see. Fox and Roku said that the combined company will be the third largest player in the U.S. television game by share of viewing. Media reports had surfaced last week that Roku was looking at strategic options, including a possible sale. Well, they looked at it late. They just reported on Friday, and then all of a sudden they sold to Fox. So Fox outbid, or I guess, and Amazon, Comcast, Disney, and Netflix, and Fox got it.
2: Wow.
1: The deal gives Fox access to more than 100 million global households. So are we not going to, is it going to be the Roku Fox channel? I mean, during our screensavers, are we going to see the Simpsons pop up or FS1 pop up on the screensavers now?
2: Yeah, exactly.
1: With Fox or whatever movies they have out. Anthony Wood is who you're talking to. That's the founder of Roku.
2: Oh, is that his name?
1: Anthony Wood. So Fox Corporation, Lachlan Murdoch, said that combining the businesses will bring together Fox live news and sports content with a streaming platform with large viewership. And it'll give Fox more exposure to advertising and streaming subscriptions. The combination with Fox is an extraordinary opportunity to accelerate our vision, scale faster, and innovate more aggressively for viewers, partners, and advertisers. I wish you'd done this where we didn't have to pay for the World Cup.
2: Yeah, right.
1: That would have been nice. The bigger player here is the advertising revenue, something all the major streamers are now jockeying for. And again, I think it was Hulu that started the pause advertising.
2: Oh, yeah.
1: And now everybody's doing the pause advertising, not YouTube, but I love the pause advertising.
2: It's brilliant.
1: Pause advertising is amazing. And some of the ads, like, maybe it's Netflix that does ads better. The two that I have Prime with ads and I have Netflix with ads. And that the Netflix ads are only like 20 seconds. They're just micro commercials. But Amazon Prime, you're sitting there like 2.5 minutes.
2: Yeah.
1: And I'm like,
2: I ain't got time for that.
1: I was like, here's what you do. If you go to watch a movie, that front load them. Mm-hmm, so you're going to go watch that movie. You want to watch Enemy Mine. I don't know why that movie popped in my head, which I love. And then you hit play on Amazon. 5 minutes of commercials, you cannot fast forward. Mm-hmm. 5 minutes, then your show will start after these 5 minutes. Then after that, no commercials.
2: In 5 minutes, I'm in there making pizza rolls.
1: Mm-hmm.
2: Right.
1: You're in there and you're paying attention because you want to know how much time you have left.
2: Right.
1: So you're paying attention to the ads. Don't give me 3 minutes here and there.
2: Right.
1: You know, or do like YouTube does. After 5 seconds, skip.
2: I noticed the news networks do this new thing where they've got a countdown timer telling you when the commercials will be over.
1: Oh, I like that.
2: That's cool.
1: I like that. Or back in the day when ESPN or CNN Headline News or whatever, they'd show you, CNN Headline News, you knew their schedule.
2: Mm-hmm.
1: But ESPN, they'd show you what's coming up.
2: Right.
1: So if you're waiting for that Florida State highlight, mm-hmm. you know it's coming up in four stories.
2: If you're inclined to tune out.
1: Oh, no, I was saying we got to do the wheel.
2: Oh, yeah, do the wheel. Yeah.
1: Because we got Dick Mundell's on the wheel.
2: Let's do the wheel.
1: I just looked at the time. I was like, man, we've been running long.
2: Yeah, we have.
1: Like Forrest Gump.
2: You just ran.
1: I sure did. And I can see that old lady in my head.
2: I know, I love that lady. I don't know why I love that line.
1: All right, Andy.
2: Andy's not working for some reason. I don't know what her deal is.
1: Hi.
2: Not food segment.
1: All right, spin the wheel. We got Dick Mondell's
3: on
1: there.
3: Hey, it's Andy Cohen, and it's time to spin the Florida Farm Bureau
1: Our
3: Insurance
1: wheels have fallen
3: Wheel of
1: off.
3: Food. 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Now, spin that wheel.
1: All right, you're welcome, Ray. That was a deep dig with Enemy Mine. Great movie. Who's the winner for the Dick Mondell's gift card?
2: Today's winner is Angie, don't call me Jack Dempsey.
1: Okay, not bad. Not bad. Angie!
2: It wasn't the best.
1: It wasn't the worst.
2: It wasn't the worst.
1: Or Angie, my uncle is Jack. Jason, be a better person today than you were yesterday. Everybody else, you do the same. We'll see you bright and early tomorrow morning. And remember, try mustard on your water.
2: No, don't do it!
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6: News this hour from Town Hall. I'm Jason Walker. G7 leaders facing a packed agenda on their first full day.
7: Tuesday's agenda includes ending the war in Ukraine and addressing the Middle East crisis. Ukrainian President Volodymyr Zelensky will attend the G7 meeting at the invitation of the host nation, France. The Ukraine talks come on the heels of President Trump's announcement of an agreement to end the Iran conflict. In recent weeks, the conflict in Iran has overshadowed the war in Ukraine.
6: That is correspondent Andrew Stewart reporting. Gas Buddy analyst Patrick DeHaan says if the Iran deal should stick, it could lower the price of gas and diesel substantially before the end of the summer.
8: If this deal pans out, if the Strait reopens for the rest of the summer, it could mean gas prices that stay below $4 a gallon nationally. And it could mean diesel prices also see a fall below the $5 mark. So there's a lot of reasons to be optimistic. But we've also seen deals fall apart in the last couple of months as well.
6: Hong Kong launching a public consultation for its first five-year plan in a politically symbolic step that brings it even closer now to mainland China's development approach. The city has favored minimal government intervention in the economy. Asian shares mostly higher, and Japan's benchmark Nikkei 225 briefly topped 70,000 Tuesday. That for the first time before trimming back some early gains after the Bank of Japan raised its key interest rate to 1%. That's the first time that rate has been at 1% in some three decades. Meanwhile, shares in Hong Kong and Australia both fell, but other markets advanced. Monday stock markets rallied worldwide and oil prices eased after the U.S. and Iran signed the deal. More on these stories, townhall.com.
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0: from Florida State to Tennessee. Some of the scuttlebutt is that Florida State had only committed to him as a cornerback, and he is somebody who wants to play wide receiver, and it sounds like Tennessee is going to give him that opportunity. In baseball, the Tampa Bay Rays lose to the Dodgers yesterday by a 4-3 score. That series continues tonight. Drew Rasmussen on the mound. He's 6-2 with a 2.71 ERA. Justin Robleski will pitch for the Dodgers. And the Marlins lose to the Phillies at 7-0. Tyler Phillips starting tonight for Miami. 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

0: News Radio Studios in Midtown Manhattan, giving you opinions and facts with a positive outlook. It's Brian Kilmeade.
1: Hi, but I'm Brian Kilmeade for this Tuesday. Thanks so much for listening. We had a busy hour coming your way. I cannot wait to get your calls, 1-866-408-7669. Just one guest, so there's plenty of time for you, so get online. There's a lot going on. We're monitoring the G7. The president's there. And you know, when the president goes, he's kind of ticked at almost everybody there except the Arab Gulf states, excuse me, who are visiting. Zelensky has shown up. And I think that he has a lot to be proud of with Ukraine. We'll discuss that. And we'll monitor with the president. They want the president to stay the whole time. So they want to put like a birthday celebration at the end or a salute to America 250. I just heard, too, that he just got in a fight with Macron. According to Macron, very tense. Let's get to the big three.
2: Number three.
3: You watch your neighbors get pushed out, watch politicians blame the vulnerable people here in our community instead of the corporations that are robbing us blind, all while sending our tax dollars to drop bombs on babies.
1: Yeah, really a delight, right? This left-winger socialist, Daraisa Chevalier, over in New York City, the latest socialist to take a rise under Mayor Mamdani. He endorses her, while there's an established Hispanic leader, Democrat, left-wing, already in that spot. Socialist taking over the Democratic Party. Is this what America wants?
2: Number two.
4: Look, Russia should make a deal. Russia's lost tremendous amounts of people, and so is Ukraine. I spoke with President Putin on Sunday. It's sort of the same thing. I mean, they just keep going, fighting, losing soldiers.
1: Yeah. They've lost 328,000 dead, over a million casualties. Trump team at the G7. Ukraine becomes the problem that might be ready to be solved because after 4 years of fighting, Ukraine might be winning.
2: Number one.
5: That's what I find so disturbing. When I heard it from the Iranians, I dismissed it. I said, well, that's the same nonsense we're always hearing. Well, but when I hear from administration sources some of the things that you have heard and what's in this deal, that makes no sense whatsoever. It's not defensible.
1: Yep, General Keane last night with Sean Hannity. So many questions about the Iran deal. We go over what everybody is saying about it and what the facts might just be. $300 billion to rebuild Iran? Just because it's not coming from us, it doesn't mean it's not going to allow that terror state to rebuild. And that's what I don't get. So this is the framework of what we know. And we have not seen the text, but it has been read to me. $324 billion goes to Iran. All sanctions get lifted. I hope both those things are not true. $300 billion from the Gulf states, $24 billion of unfrozen funds. I hope both those statements turn out not to be true, but sadly, I think it is. All sanctions lifted, and after 60 days, they and Oman are going to charge fees and tolls back on the Strait of Hormuz. They're still going to control it. I mean, are you kidding me? I want all that not to be true. But my sources say it's 100% true. And I don't know if President Trump even knows it. It has not been read to him. He's got a million things going on. He's got people that he trusts cutting the deal, J.D. Vance, Steve Witkoff, and Jared Kushner. But they just want out. And in terms of the vice president, never wanted in. So I, if this is true, this could be a disaster for the president. Just because it's no taxpayer dollars, it doesn't mean dollars by the billions aren't going to rebuild that state. And I thought we told the people of Iran help was on the way. Here's the president in France, cut three.
4: The main thing is that Iran will not have a nuclear weapon. They fully agreed to that with strong policing powers, and they won't have a nuclear weapon, which is what it was all about, because they probably would have used it if they had it. So we had two big moments when they terminated the JCPOA, that was the Obama deal, the Barack Hussein Obama deal. And when I terminated that, it was very important because it was a road to a nuclear weapon.
1: Right, Mr. President. But with 1,000 pounds of uranium, the only guarantee to downblend it, which means they hold it and it can be upblended. I'm not a nuclear expert, but that's an easy term for me to understand. Of course, they can make their own centrifuges. But are we going to stop that? And there's no verbiage to where the 1,000 pounds of uranium goes. So 60 days, they'll have to negotiate a lot of it. But the stuff that's already there, if this is true, it's not good. And a lot of people are looking at this, that are getting a look at it. And from the Iranian side, they have to be pleased from what they got. I mean, John Ratcliffe told President Trump and other senior officials that intelligence gathered by the U.S. spies raises serious questions about Iran's willingness to make the nuclear concessions the U.S. is seeking. Ratcliffe isn't the only skeptic, this according to Axios. The Trump team has Secretary of State Marco Rubio and Secretary of Defense Pete Hegseth both expressed concern and raised questions about the deal in internal discussions. So does the president know about this deal in detail? Here's J.D. Vance trying to explain it last night. Cut six.
6: A lot of people are questioning, why not release the memorandum of understanding? You said it will happen this week.
7: Correct. So there are some diplomatic protocols, Sean. There are some sequencing that the Pakistanis have been involved in this. The Qataris have been involved in this. And what the president has said is the agreement will come out on Friday. He may decide to release the agreement sooner than that. But we have this formal ceremony on Friday, and that's when the president right now wants to release the memorandum.
1: Look, I don't think the Western countries care. They just want the Strait open, and Japan and Far East feels as though they want the Strait open. I got it. I care about the details because I don't want to keep talking about Iran the rest of my career. Do you? Do you want to continue to watch as they finance Hezbollah and Hamas and rocket Israel? I don't. So we have a president that made the really tough decision. 13,000 strikes. And then hit them again twice last week, basically took out their eyes and ears, and we had a fantastic run of it. Our military's been flat out brilliant. You saw them in Venezuela. You see that what they pull off in Nigeria. You see they go take out terror targets wherever they are. TDA guy was blown up, I think, 5 days ago? And I just think J.D. Vance is extremely smooth, much smoother than people give him credit for, is not telling the whole story. Here's Senator Tim Kaine, Cut 12.
8: The majority of both houses are now voting for the proposition that this war was a bad idea. We're moving toward a ceasefire or a cessation or a reduction of hostilities is a good thing. It's a war we never should have been in. 14 troops have died. We spent probably $50 billion of taxpayer money with a whole lot more to spend to repair infrastructure and to replenish munitions. The American public has paid probably $50 billion plus for extra gas costs and other inflationary pressures caused by the war. So I'm happy to see, even though I don't know the details, that there has been some deal reached. Right. We just have to wait till Friday, apparently, to see what the details are.
1: Number one, everything he said about the cost, it doesn't matter. They, along with China and Russia, are number one rivals in their separate regions. Russia's been cut down to size by Ukraine. Cut, cut, cut. They can mass-produce weapons. They've got the Shahed drones. But they've been outfought, pound for pound, with Ukraine, who have emerged as the number one army, forged in battle in all of Europe. And a message has been sent to all of Western Europe, start defending yourself, start spending. Germany got that message. Poland's always had that message. Finland and Norway got that message. And Sweden have got that message. They got it. You know, I don't know if the UK got it. They're saying they got it, but they're not spending more. I don't know if they have it. France better wake up, too. So all this stuff, people defending themselves, Japan defending themselves. They're building up like they've never haven't done since World War II. And South Korea is extremely formidable. But all this is worth it if you could take down one of our enemies to size. We'll be able to decrease spending in the region, release some of our, decrease our footprint in the region if we don't have Iran as a problem in the region, as a bully of the Middle East. We'll save money. But how it ends has everything to do with legitimizing how it started. General Kaine, Cut 15.
5: The tough things are ahead of us. All of the issues surrounding nuclear, ballistic missile restrictions in terms of range, lethality, and volume, to be sure, and support for proxies. Those are down the road. They'll sign something, to be sure. They want to survive, recover, rebuild, and then they will try to reverse the deal.
1: Yeah. And look, November 5th, I think all bets are off. I think the president, once you get through the midterms, will realize if they continue to act like the terrorist state they are, he's going to have to take massive action. Gulf states be damned. Cut 16.
5: I believe if they renege on this deal, action will be taken. But I can't square some of the things that are coming out of the administration from reliable sources. That's what I find so disturbing. When I heard it from the Iranians, Sean, I dismissed it. I said, that's the same nonsense we were always hearing. Well, but when I hear from administration sources some of the things that you have heard of what's in this deal, that makes no sense whatsoever. It's not defensible. I think what the president should do is just let's release it and let people see what's out there so we stop debating about something none of us has seen.
1: So ISW, General Keane oversees, I mean, obviously Israel's not going to comply and say we're not going to hit Hezbollah as part of a deal they weren't even read into. And they would not be attacking Lebanon if Hezbollah was not there lobbing missiles at them. Keep in mind, the size of New Jersey, the northern part of their country has been basically evacuated, or people feel it's constantly under siege because of Hezbollah. That's why they went into Lebanon, not to kill Christians, not to kill Lebanese, but to wipe out a cancer that's taking over Lebanon that they can't seem to control. Israeli officials have stated that the IDF will continue to operate in that country of Lebanon to denigrate Hezbollah. Hezbollah and Iran could make their implementation of the U.S.-Iran agreement contingent upon the cessation of Israeli operations. And we cannot make Israel stop. I'm telling you right now, they're not going to stop, and they should not stop. But it'll further isolate them within our country, allow Republicans to criticize Israel, like the Democrats have basically abandoned Israel. Reactions in Israel are mixed. One story says the Israelis' response to the memorandum of understanding are split between wait and see and outright criticism. Iran says the MIU includes an immediate ceasefire. Iran's Supreme National Security Council reportedly confirmed that the military operations across multiple fronts, including Lebanon, could cease immediately and permanently. If you get Hezbollah to stop, I get it. Netanyahu says he is not yet familiar with the memorandum of understanding on the details. The article reports that Netanyahu acknowledged he did not know the precise terms, but praised the joint U.S.-Israeli operation against the Iran regime. So that's interesting. Defense Minister Israeli Katz also signed a conditional stance towards escalation. Katz reportedly avoided direct criticism of the U.S. Why? Because Donald Trump is the best friend that Israel ever had. And he wants to land this plane and bring oil prices down. It's now down to $80 a barrel. The market is loving this. And the president is now, if you look at the Republicans and Democrats, their approval rating, Democrats have a 5-point advantage. That will close quickly. Close quickly. If you can get the affordability back down, which oil and gas is behind it. Diesel goes down. They deliver food. Grocery stores, that goes down. The prices come down. You'll see things heading in the right direction gradually. And I think leading up to this this MOU, you also had prices coming down over the last 2 weeks. So we'll discuss that. The other wild card is socialism. The Democrats can't stop it. It's growing within their own party. That might be the kryptonite that could help keep the House and certainly keep the Senate, which seemed unthinkable that they lose the Senate a year ago. Now it's possible with some of the candidates that they have out there. And, you know, Ken Paxton, a great conservative, but personally is a mess. So does that make him vulnerable? Tyler Rico seems the most anti-Texas candidate ever, but he can speak, he can talk, but so could Beto O'Rourke. Beto O'Rourke called him the best ever, which is a great news for Republicans. So that's going to be key. The rise of socialism, it might work in niches in deep blue cities like Chicago and New York City and possibly Washington, D.C., but will it work for the rest of the country? That's the bigger question. So when we come back, we'll be able to take some phone calls. Also, you can write me at briankilmeade.com, 1-866-408-7669. Bottom of the hour, we're going to talk about what's happening in Texas with that election, the midterms, and what we look at in terms of Ukraine. I know it's not the hottest thing. The story seems to go on forever, but things have changed. Ukraine always knew how to fight, but now tactically and technologically, they're actually taking the fight to Russia. They've taken 180 square miles over the last few months, and they are taking out oil refineries deep in Russia because they've developed their own long-range missiles. It is an amazing story. All they want from us is some patriots to block the Russian barrage. Give it to them. Let them make it themselves. Brian Kilmeade Show.
0: He just doesn't read the headlines. He breaks them down. Real talk, real news. 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

0: 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I've been surfing here since I was a kid. Now, seeing my grandson out on the water, it means everything to me. Watching him and taking in the blue waves, the sea breeze, the blurry horizon.
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0: 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It's Brian Kilmeade.
1: The Democratic Party, in fact, it's not yet a majority, but it is certainly a plurality of the party, is now devoted to these DSA priorities in ways that I think it's very damaging to the country. We cannot have just enforcement of the law be something that is a monopartisan affair. It has to be something that both parties share as a priority in order to protect our citizens and to look out for clean streets and to keep people safe.
2: Yeah, that was Ben Domenech talking about the socialist influence on the Democratic Party. They want to make free everything and tax people, and they're vilifying billionaires. And I'll tell you, I don't know if you guys heard, we're getting details in about the planned attack for multiple operations. The FBI unwound it. They deserve great credit on the UFC on Sunday. They were going to go and try to blow up the White House. And a lot of their rhetoric sounds like Luigi Mangione stuff. We're going after billionaires. We're going after the oligarchs. That is the socialist stuff. And now you got these men and women running for office as a socialist. One of the most damaging and one of the most disturbing is this podcaster, Hassan Piker. And this guy has become, Ro Khanna is meeting with him, to Rahm Emanuel says he wouldn't, but Ro Khanna's done his podcast. It seems like everybody, if you want to run for president, wants to do Hassan Piker's podcast. And now he's trying to get the next senator, the Democratic senator candidate, Hassan al-Sayed, to be, and by the way, the guy's only 1 or 2 points off the lead in the latest polls to do the Democratic nominee. And then you hear Ben Domenech talk about the socialist influence on the Democratic Party, and it could be a blessing for Republicans, but disturbing if this is the beginning of a rise of a socialism, which is incompatible with free enterprise and our country. Here's Hassan Piker. Listen to this clown. Cut 43.
3: Although Zohran was the first in New York City, by the end of these midterms, Zohran will seem unremarkable. Because by then, we will have elected so many brilliant fighters into legislative offices throughout the New York City and the state.
2: Yeah, they're trying to ruin it. If we didn't do a bad enough job with liberals like Governor Hochul, who have taxed everybody to death, now you have socialists who, instead of subtly doing it, will say flat out, that's what I'm doing. Knowing that the Ken Griffins of the world and Wall Street is just going to keep shifting south. And you know who brought this up? Fareed Zakaria. He's calling out New York, and he did it 6 months ago, and he's a Democrat, clearly. Smart guy over at CNN. And now he's calling out California, and he's calling out New York. He did it in New York 6 months ago, and now he's all over California. He goes, listen, stop talking about California being this great place, because it's no longer, and has a lot to do with Democratic policies. And instead of changing those policies, maybe the Democratic Party is way left. I'm not saying that there's not an extreme right-wing problem on the Republicans, but nothing like what's happening on the left. When we come back, I'll talk about the magic of Texas with the true Texan himself, Lieutenant Colonel Alan West. Brian Kilmeade Show.

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1: Hundreds of Tallahassee residents received food, clothing, and other essential items during a community outreach event hosted by St. John Missionary Baptist Church Saturday. Volunteers distributed clothing, shoes, food, and toiletries to families throughout the day as part of the church's community outreach day. The outreach included a variety of household necessities, ranging from personal hygiene products to food and clothing. Organizers were prepared to assist more than 300 families through the outreach effort. More than 100 cases of water were collected Saturday for the FAMU Marching 100 to keep students hydrated amid the summer heat. The event is part of the Marching 100's annual water bottle donation drive to make sure high school students attending band camp this summer are safe in the summer heat. The next water bottle drive is on June 27th at Early's Kitchen from 10 to 2. You can also drop off cases of water bottles to FAMU's music department Monday through Friday, 9 to 5. This is Rachel Lene with your Real Talk 93.3 local news update. 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
2: This is meteorologist Paul Trombley with your Real Talk 93.3 weather update. Storms likely today, otherwise partly cloudy skies. High temperatures reach up to 89. Winds out of the southwest, 5 to 10 miles per hour. Cloudy tonight, chance of thunderstorms. Lows dip down to about 73. More clouds than sun tomorrow. Chance of thunderstorms. High temperatures reach up to 85. 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

0: you're interested in it, Brian's talking about it. You're with Brian Kilmeade.
1: Number one, the Straits of Hormuz are open immediately. You already see oil prices coming down substantially, and I think they're only going to come down even further. Number two, it ensures that Iran will never have a nuclear weapon. And number three, it does go and say, look, if the Iranians are willing to change their ways, if they're willing to behave like a normal country, stop trying to build a nuclear weapon, stop trying to fund terrorism all over the Middle East, then we are willing to actually fundamentally transform our relationship with them. That's what the president has offered. Now, of course, we would need to verify that. We would need to see real progress and real action,
2: they
1: not
2: know
1: just
2: that's
1: words.
2: Part of the deal?
1: Absolutely. It's written right there in the agreement.
3: Okay. I don't know what planet the vice president's on, but there's no indication ever that Iran was going to change its ways, especially now. After you wiped out 40 to 50 of their leaders and hit them over 13,000 times. I'm all for that. But you can't say, well, now they're going to comply. There's no indication they're going to comply. They're still rocketing innocent countries, charging or blocking the strait, and we blocked their block. I got it. But, I mean, the vice president coming up with this deal at the parameters of which have not been unveiled yet, I don't think President Trump, when he gets the details, is going to be happy. Lieutenant Colonel Alan West joins me now. Colonel, I don't like the way this looks. I think they're getting $300 billion off the top and $24 billion unfrozen funds. If that is, in fact, true, it's unacceptable. And if they're going to relieve all sanctions, that's insane.
4: Yeah, Brian, it's good to be with you. And I have to just agree with you in every way, sense, and form. I hope the ghosts of 1938 aren't coming back, and I'm talking about the Munich Accords when Neville Chamberlain, you know, sat down with Adolf Hitler, and of course Chamberlain came back and said, "I have this signed document saying there'll be peace in our time." But within less than a year, Hitler overran Czechoslovakia, and then of course Poland said that the document was just a piece of paper. You can't expect that there's going to be a change in Iran if you have not changed the leadership in Iran, and we have not done that. Sure, you just articulated we killed some of their leaders, but the core of that regime, the theocratic, maniacal, tyrannical regime, is still in place. And so I don't see there being a change in their policy. I don't see there being a change in their desire of, you know, acquiring a device which is part of their theocracy, which brings back their global, brings a global domination. So again, I think it's a little bit of naivete. Let's see what is in the document. But from what I understand is that this is just now 60 days to talk about what happens with the nuclear weapon and pursuit and the materials that they have. But we can't be giving Iran any money. I mean, $300 billion, you got to be out of your mind.
3: So people say, well, we're not giving it. The Gulf states are doing it. Investment. Okay, is there an interest rate? I mean, what is the investment? Are they building a data center? Are they building gyms for children? Are they building schools? Are they trying to reinvigorate their water system? You know, if you tell me these are infrastructure projects that they'll give with an incentive to rebuild, but you know what they're going to do with the money. They're going to give Hezbollah the money. They're going to build more rockets, mm-hmm. build more drones, and they're going to create havoc in the area. But now they got money, and they have sanctions relief. And in come the weapons from China, only they don't have to hide it anymore.
4: No, you're absolutely right. And again, when you have that same type of leadership in place, you can't just write them a blank check. You need to be able to say that these things will go for these specific purposes, but they don't care about their own people. We saw that back in January when they executed them. And then furthermore, a part of this agreement to tell Israel that they cannot do anything about Hezbollah. They have to sit back and allow Hezbollah to shoot at them first. You know, I've been on a battlefield. You don't allow the enemy to get the initiative to get the drop on you. You have to be proactive. This is not about attacking Lebanon. It's about attacking Hezbollah. So there are so many different things that, you know, I have concerns about, you have concerns about. Yes, I'm glad to see that the price of oil is dropping, but still you're looking at Iran being in control of the Straits of Hormuz. So what has changed there?
3: So, Colonel, what I hope is, you know, Radcliffe came out, and there's a story, I think it's Axios or Politico, but I have my own sources too. And they said, I can't believe this. It's not good. And Rubio says it's not good. And Hegseth says it's not good. And who thinks it's good? J.D. Vance, who wasn't for taking on Iran to begin with. Steve Witkoff with no experience except real estate, and Jared Kushner did a great job with Gaza and the Abraham Accords, but he's produced zero in Ukraine, nothing. He doesn't visit Ukraine. He only goes to Russia. And now we have here, and I don't want them in Ukraine. This is something, a separate portfolio. You can't do Ukraine, Gaza, and Iran. It's impossible.
4: No, you're absolutely right. And I think that one of the things that we have to look at is Iran does not see this as them themselves being defeated. That's the important part of this. And they will be able to trounce this out as a victory because they withstood, you know, the force of the United States of America, and they're still standing. And again, they're still in control of the Straits of Hormuz. Nothing has happened as far as their oil and gas revenues because they still control Karg Island. So we did not impose our will on Iran, and that's the whole purpose of a combat operation, is to impose your will. We really did not eradicate that theocracy, that regime that is there. So, you know, to say that we're making a deal with them, why should we trust them? I mean, if you go back and you look at the history of Iran, there's no reason to trust that they're going to agree with this in any way, shape, form, or fashion. And I have this concern politically, is that they will do something nefarious, some type of chicanery, you know, late in the until the fall, and they will press the president into, okay, what's the decision? Do you go back to combat operations right before the midterm elections? Because they're just that shrewd and that savvy.
3: Exactly. They want him out. I mean, they want the president diminished. But the thing is, they're going to, it's going to be a different approach November 5th. He's got to be smart about it. They got a bunch of people. If you were still fighting in that battleground district in Florida, you'd be saying, Mr. President, knowing you, you'd say, the hell with it. Just go for the win. And I would go for the win in the spring. And now we're in the summer. But, you know, basically in the summer. But you go for the win, that's the best thing. I sacrificed. I paid $6 a gallon for gas, and our military took down a huge problem that's been plaguing us for 50 years. That's worth it. But now we've gone halfway. The market's gone up, and the price of oil has gone down, and soon it's going to go down at a gas station, and soon it's going to go down the price at the supermarket. This diesel's going to go down, and all those policies that we have in place, because Republicans, especially Trump, likes to deregulate and likes to do deals to bring industry home. So there's an excellent chance the economy catches fire, and there are only 5 points in the generic ballot down to the Democrats, who are remarkably unpopular with their policies, who are being led by socialists right now. So the president's saying, short term, I need to have some type of congressional power when I'm done in November to have some type of agenda for the last 2 years.
4: No, I absolutely agree with that calculation. But again, I will come back to, if you're going to open up that box and undergo the combat operations, you have to be very forthright, and you have to do everything necessary to impose your will against your adversary. We did not do that. And as we were striking all those different targets, we should have gone and seized control of the Straits. We should have gone and taken Karg Island, which obviously that got their attention when he started to mention Karg Island. And I think that this could have been wrapped up back in the spring, and we could have, you know, not seen the high increase of oil prices that we saw, and then we'd be on a glide path going in. But right now, there's going to be a lot of questions that are going to be asked about this quote-unquote deal, this memorandum of understanding. I don't think we have a clear understanding of what Iran, this leadership, is, and they're going to continue to string this out.
3: I just want you to hear from Dan Hoffman, extremely fair analyst that we have on Fox News, Cut 20.
2: Mm-hmm. We're also concerned about their ballistic missile program and the drone program and their support to proxy terrorists. Essentially, all the things that caused the Trump administration to withdraw from the JCPOA in 2017, that's how the president will be judged. We've spilled quite a bit of blood and treasure to get to this point with Iran, and the question is whether, at the end of the day, it was worth it.
3: Correct, right?
4: Yeah, he's absolutely right. And because the thing is that we really degrade their ballistic missile and drone program. Yes, we sunk their Navy. We took out their Air Force, but they still have a menacing capacity. And I'll come back to the original premise. The leadership is still intact. So there is no change in the mentality of the leadership of Iran, that regime. You did not impact that whatsoever. As a matter of fact, you may have bolstered them. You may have encouraged them even more so. And if we get to the point where the Gulf Cooperation Council countries are just writing blank checks to Iran, we know what's going to happen with that. Yes, we want to, it's conditions based, but to this point, they have never shown any willingness to abide by any condition. And it's hard to, you know, push conditions on an enemy that is not defeated.
3: All right, so I want you to hear there, a member of their foreign ministry, cut 26.

0: Yeah, I want to be wrong, but the people I've spoken to, I have unbelievable respect for, and they are more upset than you can imagine. And for every reason, because of everything you said, I'm going to lose 13 guys, and I'm going to get 100 more wounded, and I'm going to spend $50 billion, and I'm going to unfreeze assets for Iran, and they're still going to be able to charge tolls. Are you kidding? How could Trump possibly spin this? And if you are working for the president, and that's the deal you cut, you should not be working for the president. You're over your head.
1: No, you're absolutely right, and I don't know if the president has seen the actual verbiage of this agreement, this deal, but I don't think he'll be happy with it when he sees the complete details of this memorandum of understanding. There's only one understanding that the Iranian regime gets, and that's strength and might, and this is not peace through strength. This is, again, the ghost of 1938 reeling its ugly head.
0: All right, so and you know how I feel, and I think it's a minority in the Republican Party. The Republican Party, I should say, doesn't feel that way. I do. I believe that Ukraine should be backed. I think their innovation and resilience has been unbelievable, and they're fighting our enemy at a daily basis, and that's Russia. And they're fighting for survival, and now they've taken, I think, 180 square miles back. And today, with their own long-distance rockets, hit another major refinery inside Russia here and there. Now the president meeting with Zelensky today. Here is Emmanuel Macron, cut 32.
2: We will have the occasion to discuss about the war in Ukraine in order to re-engage together and negotiate a good and solid peace and sustainable peace. And President Zelensky will be with us as well tomorrow. And obviously, we will have the occasion to bring this G7 to speak about a series of issues from rare earths, critical minerals, trade, etc., where we have to build convergence among the G7 members. And it will be the occasion for us to celebrate the 250th years of independence.
0: So he's trying to get the president to say the whole time. So he's making the 250 celebration at the end of the week. But he has Zelensky there. And the president had a good conversation with him, evidently. And I just hope the president understands that no longer can you say that Russia holds the cards. They really, really, really do not. And you had parliamentary speakers, whether the Politburo speakers, whatever they call them in Russia, a couple of them spoke out and said, we have to realize what's going on with this war. And they're running out of people to replenish their armed forces for the first time. 335,000 dead that they admit to, over a million casualties, over a million, 35,000 a month. And they're starting to lose territory. What would you do now?
1: What I would do is I would have kept the pressure on Iran, because that's where Russia gets its weaponized drones, and that's peeling another onion back. And I would support Ukraine, because, again, this is about the 21st century axis of evil. That is, well, we topple Venezuela, it would be Iran, it would be Russia, it would be ultimately China. And we have to look at all the means by which we can isolate them and defeat them economically, diplomatically, and then set the conditions if we need to do so militarily. I would also tell the Europeans that they need to step up and do more with Ukraine than what they have been doing, because this is a big test for NATO. So that's how I would look at this.
0: All right. Colonel Alan West, thanks so much. Listen, you got to be honest. As much as I salute the president for doing this, and you know people that Iran has maimed and killed.
1: Yes.
0: The way we end has everything to do with the, and I think America needs to complete a mission. And this is not completing a mission.
1: No, this is not. And that is what hurts me most, because, like I said, I came on active duty in 1983, 7 days after the Beirut barracks bombing. So Iran has always been at the front and center of my military career. They continue to be a menace and a thorn. And I was praying that we would finally see some change. We cannot hope for change. We have got to, you know, do everything possible to make that happen. And we just have not.
0: Colonel Alan West, first off, before I let you go, the Senate race, Ken Paxton against Tallarico. I know everyone says that wants to dispute Tallarico and says he doesn't remind you of Texas, but he can speak and he does have a lot of money. What do you think?
1: It's going to be close. I think it may be even closer than when 2018, when Robert Francis O'Rourke came within 2.4.

0: or 2.4% of beating Ted Cruz. But I don't think Tallarico will play outside of the major urban population centers, which are heavily blue. North Texas, the rural areas, East Texas, West Texas, even South Texas, his stance on border security, it won't flip to South Texas.
1: Alan West, thanks so much. Have a great Tuesday. Back in a moment.
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0: Hey guys, do you know how many data brokers have your information without your knowledge? 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
1: As a prosecutor, I understand it's important for us to use various tools to deal with public safety. As an executive, you have to decide which tools you use and when you use them. And right now, using the curfew as a tool for our young people is dangerous. It is dangerous because we have federal troops who are in our city, mass ICE agents who are in our city. And these are the people enforcing this law on our young people. And these are not individuals who are trained in de-escalation.
2: So they are not for a curfew. Can you imagine this? The surge of teens, and I've talked to people in D.C. that work at Fox, and they say it's extremely intimidating. Think 16, 17-year-olds on bikes. A lot of them have bats and who knows what else. And that is Councilwoman Janice Lewis-George, an avowed socialist, as in Mayor Mamdani socialist, who is leading right now the chance to be the next mayor of New York City, at which time the president made it clear, I'm going to take D.C. back if she's a mayor. Now, I don't think legally he can do that. I think he's going to go through the courts. But Mayor Muriel Bowser was known somewhat of a moderate. But Kenyon McDuffie, more like Bowser than Janice Lewis-George, would be for curfews. Less radical, but he's trailing. It really worries me. Look, it's good news for Republicans in the short term if socialists emerge on the left, because it makes it such a clear, stark difference. But I think it's terrible for the country, especially if these people gain popularity with the next generation who seem to be feeling helpless and hapless.
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9: Breaking news this hour from Town Hall. Arbeth Thomason. Terror attack foiled. Word this morning of an alleged plot to target a high-profile event last Sunday on the White House lawn.
10: The FBI arresting 5 people in connection with attempting to attack Sunday's UFC America 250 event. Vice President J.D. Vance telling Fox News this was a potential terrorist attack. FBI Director Kash Patel on his X page writing, multiple individuals are now in custody and the planned attacks were stopped cold. The New York Post reporting the group reportedly wanted to target buildings in the vicinity of the White House. And then while law enforcement was dealing with that, a second wave of attackers allegedly planned to storm the White House gate, Laura Winters reported.
9: If all goes according to plan, Vice President Vance will sign off on the Iran deal on Friday in Geneva. Strait of Hormuz to be fully reopened while nuclear talks with Iran continue. And Tehran's take on the deal?
11: Iranian state television has quoted Foreign Minister Abbas Araghchi saying the end of the Iran war includes the end of Israel's occupation of Lebanon. The network did not air the remarks, but put them in an on-screen graphic. The quote continued, "Without the withdrawal of Israeli forces from the territories they occupied during the war has not fully come to an end." Arachi adds, "Further Israeli attacks on Lebanon will be considered by us as a violation of the Memorandum of Understanding." It remains unclear what is actually in the interim agreement, as it's not yet been released publicly in full. I'm Charles de Lefesma.
12: At the G7 summit in France, President Trump calls the agreement a wall against a nuclear weapon, while characterizing the Obama-Iran deal as a road to a nuclear weapon. Eight people killed, crash of a B-52 bomber at Edwards Air Force Base, north of L.A. On Wall Street this morning, the benchmarks are higher. More on these stories, townhall.com.
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15: Oklahoma edged Georgia 4-3 yesterday at the College World Series. Today, Georgia laying $1.25 against Texas minus 105 at a loser's bracket matchup. 13.5 over the total. Texas remained alive after they eliminated Alabama 14-2. Major League Baseball today, the Atlanta Braves have Grant Holmes on the mound, $1.56 favorite against the Giants at Adrian Hauser, plus 129, 9 under the total. Dodgers edge the Rays 4-3 in Los Angeles today. 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

0: 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It's Brian Kilmeade.
1: Hi, everyone. So glad you're there. It's the Brian Kilmeade Show. I come to you from a place where in 2 days we'll be the site of a Knicks Canyon of Heroes parade. First one since 2009 in New York City. Liberty were there, but that wasn't much of a showing. Women's basketball just isn't nearly as big. And as a soccer fan, I know it. Listen, I like soccer best, but it's not the top sport in America. The USA team wins, although there'll be a ticker tape parade in New York City. If they win the World Cup, oh my goodness, it'll be huge. And the World Cup is huge. For those people who didn't think it was going to be big, it is big. Believe me, it is big. And there's just look at New York City today. You cannot get through Midtown because Senegal is going to be playing Brazil. So that's going to be a big game. So we'll see what happens. And then Spain got tied yesterday by a small island. So it's amazing. So the U.S. has never played better. And then Seattle, with a very supportive crowd, they're going to be crazed for America. I know people think, you know, they think purple hair and nose rings in Seattle. When it comes to soccer, not the case. They are passionate for America. They're passionate for their MLS team, too. So before we get to Karl Rove, let's get to the big three.
2: Number three.
3: You watch your neighbors get pushed out, watch politicians blame the vulnerable people here in our community instead of the corporations that are robbing us blind, all while sending our tax dollars to drop bombs on babies.
1: Unbelievable. That's the left-wing philosophy from a congresswoman supported by the socialist mayor, Mamdani. That is a Chevalier over in New York City. Socialism rises on the left, and New York City's mayor backs a fellow radical for the Democratic seat in Congress. Again, another radical, Lander, is going to take out Goldman in New York City, backed by AOC and company. Why I think this gives the Dems, makes them more vulnerable than ever for Republicans, but scares me for America.
2: Number two.
4: Look, Russia should make a deal. Russia's lost tremendous amounts of people, and so has Ukraine. I spoke with President Putin on Sunday, and it's sort of the same thing. I mean, they just keep going, fighting, losing soldiers.
1: There you go. The Trump president is 100% right. Trump team at G7. Ukraine becomes the problem that might be solved. I really believe that Russia knows and Vladimir Putin feels that this thing has shifted against him politically as well as physically on the battlefield.
2: Number one.
5: That's what I find so disturbing. When I heard it from the Iranians, I dismissed it. I said, that's the same nonsense we're always hearing. Well, but when I hear from administration sources some of the things that you have heard of what's in this deal, that makes no sense whatsoever. It's not defensible.
1: Listen, I 100% agree with General Keane. I am really upset by what I'm hearing about this deal. And I hope it's wrong. When I read the text, I hope, okay, good, that was misinformation. But my sources say it's not misinformation. If I read Axios today, Radcliffe, Rubio, and Hegseth are not on board with this deal to stop the fighting and have a 60-day negotiation period with Iran. Joining us now is Karl Rove, knows all about the challenges of trying to settle a Middle East war that's politically unpopular. He had to deal with it in Iraq. Let's bring in Karl. Karl, from what you see about this plan, if it is true, we unfreeze $24 billion of assets, $300 billion come from the Gulf states to invest, air quotes, in Iran. No guarantee they're not going to be charging tolls on the strait after 60 days. And they're going to downblend their uranium, not get rid of it. They're going to downblend on their own. I mean, if some of this stuff is true, it is unacceptable. And I don't believe Trump understands that. I don't think he's probably read it if this is true.
6: Yeah. Well, I was worried when the vice president came out and said no American money is going to be given to the Iranians. Well, that's a convenient excuse to say we're going to give them back their own money that has been locked up in sanctions. No, two things. There was a piece in the Free Press that I thought was excellent. Go ahead and release the terms. You've signed the document. They're supposedly agreed to it. You've agreed to it. Release the document. And the second thing is the negotiators have put the president at great risk.
1: Absolutely.
6: In the next 60 days, they're supposed to negotiate over the issue of the nuclear material. And that means that in the middle of August, we could be right back where we are today, but closer to an election, with gas prices having come down and then jumping right back up. And we have now put the Iranians in control of the outcome of the 2026 midterm elections by making the president look weak. I mean, I cannot, if what we've been reading in the newspapers is correct, then this is a real problem.
1: And well, by the way, I'm not, I mean, I have my sources and I work this, but I just looked at Axios, where John Radcliffe came out and said that he, Rubio, and Hegseth are not on board with this. They weren't asked to get on board. They didn't negotiate this. And the vice president, who was never on board with this conflict, and everybody knows it, is the one leading this negotiation? Please. So to me, I mean, the thing is, Carl, President Bush leaned on you. And he just can take you at your word to this day. If you say something, it's true. And he's looking at Witkoff, and he's looking at Kushner, his brother, his son-in-law, and he's looking at the vice president. He gives the president a lot of leeway, vice president. And he says, "Did you do a good deal? Yeah. Do I have all this? X, Y, and Z? Good. I'm going to the G7. And he might be saying stuff that makes him look like he's giving bad information and signed off on a deal that is bad in its context. So, I mean, you can't, the president needs to not be let down by the people closest to him.
6: Right. And look, this just smells bad. I mean, look, if this was good, they'd be tossing the language out there immediately after it was signed so we could all see black and white exactly what was there. And to me, again, as I said earlier, it was a big warning sign when the vice president went out and said, no American money is going to the Iranians. Well, you know, yes, let's be critical of Obama for sending them pallets of the American dollars, but let's not say that just simply because we're giving them back money that was locked up in sanctions for their behavior, that we're somehow, you know, oh, well, this, that really doesn't matter. There was a reason why we sanctioned them, because they were the object, they were the principal threat in the Middle East to the interests of the United States and our allies, and they killed Americans. While we were in Iraq, the more people died, I think, in the final stages of the war from Iranian IEDs than from Iraqi insurgents.
1: So I want you to hear J.D. On this. Cut six.
7: A lot of people are questioning, why not release the memorandum of understanding? You said it will happen this week.
8: Correct. So there are some diplomatic protocols, Sean. There are some sequencing that the Pakistanis have been involved in this. The Qataris have been involved in this. And what the president has said is the agreement will come out on Friday. He may decide to release the agreement sooner than that. But we have this formal ceremony on Friday, and that's when the president right now wants to release the memorandum.
1: All right. We'll see you on Friday. I mean, we'll see on Friday, but all this stuff is going to come out before Friday. You know that.
6: Yes, absolutely. I think it is coming out. That's why we are talking about it, is because it started to leak, because people are trying to say, Mr. President, this is a mistake.
1: So I want to, if we can, just get a couple of lines on Ukraine. Ukraine has taken 180 square miles back in this war. They blew up a bunch of Russian refineries. They've engineered their own long-range rockets. They just want some Patriots in return. But things have certainly shifted in Moscow. They can no longer replace their soldiers like they could. They're chasing down kids, young adults, young men in universities, and begging them to go into the military. So in Russia, they're trying to get them there, but there's over 330,000 casualties that they admit to. Over a million have been lost from the battlefield. What's going to happen in Ukraine?
6: Well, I think, again, it depends on what the president does. Think about this. A Russian Communist Party member of parliament from a poor region in the far east of Russia has now openly criticized the war because it has been felt with particular force on his poor part region of Russia, where men were driven by poverty to sign up for the military and then died. The central banker, think of her as the Kevin Warsh of Russia, has now been not seen in weeks. and she has a major, she was not at the St. Petersburg Economic Conference, and the rumor is because she has said to Putin, I've managed the economy as best I can, and you cannot mobilize, you've got to find a way out of this, our economy is at the breaking point, and so she, who has been widely respected, a close confidant of Putin, is now missing in action. And then the Russians, who claim to be the protectors of the Orthodox faith, are now deliberately targeting centuries-old monasteries and churches in Kiev in order to denigrate religion inside Ukraine. So, yeah, he's on the ropes. And what I worry about is that the president is going to walk in with the G7 and with all those European countries who are finally muscling up, as they should, with NATO and muscling up and supporting the Ukrainians. And I think I worry that he's going to undercut them by trying to cut a deal with Putin that gives Putin what he wants and denies Zelensky what he needs, and forces the Ukrainians and the Europeans to step back from this conflict.
1: I don't think he would.
6: This will determine the success of the American experiment in Europe. Will we be find strong allies there who stand with us in defense of democracy or not?
1: I don't think that Ukraine would sign off on it. Not in a million years. They've already been told, give up the Donbass and you can get a deal. And without security, and even though Britain and France said, we'll put troops in there, we said we'll be over the top. And then we just stopped talking about it. Here's the president, cut 31, from the G7.
4: Look, Russia should make a deal. Russia's lost tremendous amounts of people, and so is Ukraine. Last month, they lost 35,000 soldiers between the two of them. Think of that. This is on a monthly basis, they average 25,000 people. I spoke with President Putin on Sunday, and it's sort of the same thing. I mean, they just keep going, fighting, losing soldiers.
1: Yeah, I mean, and right now, it depends how much trouble Putin is in. There's got to be something to force him. He stays in a bubble. He keeps himself secured. I see Politburo members speaking up. So I think that we're at a breaking point here. And in the end, this is the big benefit, Carl. No matter what happens tomorrow, Germany got the message. They're building like never before. Japan got the message. They're building up like never before. South Korea got the message. We always know that Poland understood it. The Baltics understand it. Europe is learning that they have to defend themselves. And that could be nothing but a good thing for future generations of Americans.
6: Absolutely. The Swedes have joined NATO. They're the only country in Europe that is not moving in the right direction on NATO and national defense is Spain. And this, give credit to Donald Trump for helping bring it about. But now is the moment to keep the pressure on the Russians, not the moment to let them get up off the mat.
1: All right, so let's talk about the rise of socialism. We're seeing a socialist likely to win in D.C. We saw a socialist who won in New York City. We saw a socialist won in Chris Rabb over in Philadelphia. We have an El Salvador who is one of the leaders to be the Democratic nominee for the Senate in Michigan. And then we see Plattner, who everyone's focused on what a terrible person he is, and I got it. But the other thing is he's basically called himself a communist, and he's guaranteed to be a socialist. So in the big picture, I think it helps Republicans. I want to hear what Karl Rove says. But in the bigger picture, it hurts the country. I worry about this being the beginning of a shift of a generation.
6: Well, it could be, but this is also an opportunity for us to engage and defeat this notion of socialism in America. I mean, think about the reaction in California and Washington State to the wealth taxes. Oh, we're just going to come in and tax the billionaires. And in neither state are these proposals popular. Why? Because built inside the American spirit is a belief that limited government, free markets, enterprise, dream big, work hard, and you can rise still remains. And we've got to find a way to take on these advocates of collectivism who want to take away private property, who want to take from everybody in order to give to those that they feel they are speaking on behalf of. This is an opportunity that we cannot avoid. I mean, this is happening, and conservatives and moderates need to join together. I mean, you left out a number of them. I mean, it's amazing. This guy, Gamwa, in New Jersey 13, a guy who was a character witness a defense witness for the blind sheikh when he was being prosecuted over his involvement in the 1993 attack on the World Trade Center. And he is the Democratic nominee. And then the Democrats had people like this guy, influencer
1: Hassan Piker,
6: who says America deserved 9/11, and I mean, and says the most extraordinary things on the campaign trail with Democrats like Al Saeed in Michigan and Plattner in Maine. I mean, it's amazing. So take it on, make Democrats uncomfortable. Say, do you agree that America deserved it? Do you want to support the Democratic nominee who thinks in Michigan, who thinks that's the right thing to be saying and thinking at this time in our country's existence? I mean, make them pay for it.
1: So I want you to hear Hassan Piker. He is feeling, he's high on the hog. And by the way, he was just in Cuba. Cut 43.
9: Although Zohran was the first in New York City, by the end of these midterms, Zohran will seem unremarkable. Because by then, we will have elected so many brilliant fighters into legislative offices throughout the New York City and the state.
1: So, you know, people say, you know, when Rush Limbaugh was the hottest thing in radio and as a personality, you know, is because he was a conservative. He had a conservative line of thought. He wasn't anti-American. You know, he wasn't anti-Republican. He was just a conservative thought leader. If that's a Democratic thought leader, I'm concerned. Final thought?
6: Yeah, well, he's succeeded in part because he's taken on the Democratic establishment, which is gutless. You know, we had in 1991 a guy stand up and say, I'm going to give you the sis for soldier moments. What these lunatics are saying is not what the Democrats ought to stand for. Who's that person standing up now and saying, really? You want to have out in front advocating for our candidates around the country somebody who said America deserved 9/11 and who mocks a military hero for having lost an eye in combat? You know, where are the Democrats criticizing Piker? There are not too many of them. Why? Because the establishment of the Democratic Party is afraid of the far left of their party. But the only way that they're going to be able to overcome them is to confront them.
1: I hear you. Karl Rove, always great. Thanks so much.
6: You got it. Thanks for having me.
1: You got it, sir. When we come back, we'll have more. And don't move. You listen to the Brian Kilmeade Show. We're also following all the developments on the G7, and we're trying to find out if how that relates to what's happening here at home as we try to get the text of the MOU between the U.S. and Iran. Don't move.

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1: All right, so we were just talking about socialists in this country, and then there's got the behavior problem in this country. These people are extreme. They're anti-Israel. They're anti-AIPAC. And if you saw some of the threats that came out, the FBI unwound a 12-person threat that was going to send, their goal was to send attack drones into the UFC fight at the White House and at the Ellipse, force everyone out, and then gun down people as they ran from the drones. And if you hear some of the rhetoric and the verbiage, it sounds like Luigi Mangione. It sounds like a lot of people on the left with Senator Bernie Sanders. Hate oligarchs, hate billionaires, hate the elite. They have too much money. They consolidate too much power. So that's what I worry about. We used to have, Bill Clinton, center left, against George H.W. Bush, center right. Those days are gone. And for the Democrats, they got to gut their own party.

0: Your local news now.
1: Three people were arrested Friday on illegal firearm charges. LCSO said their action unit served a warrant at a residence on Tennessee Street near Dixie Drive. Shamir Franklin, 21, was arrested and charged with possession of a machine gun. Another 21-year-old, DeKalo Joseph, was also arrested and charged with possession of a bump fire stock. A 17-year-old was also arrested and taken into custody on 23 firearms-related pickup orders and charged with grand theft of a firearm. Law enforcement said they found five guns, two of which were stolen, and one had been modified to alter its rate of fire. Court records show Joseph got out of jail on bond, and Franklin had a first appearance Sunday at 8:30 a.m. Leon County flags are flying at half-mast, which started Friday as the community mourns the death of Tallahassee Fire Department engineer Charles Chuck Drosler. Leon County directed that local flags be at half-mast for 7 days, which started Friday after Drosler's death was announced last week. This is Rachel Linnea with your Real Talk 93.3 local news update, brought to you by Macklemore Systems, Tallahassee's go-to Mac store. 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
2: This is meteorologist Paul Trombley with your Real Talk 93.3 weather update. Storms likely today, otherwise partly cloudy skies. High temperatures reach up to 89. Winds out of the southwest, 5 to 10 miles per hour. Cloudy tonight, chance of thunderstorms. Lows dip down to about 73. More clouds than sun tomorrow. Chance of thunderstorms. High temperatures reach up to 85. 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
1: Hi, everyone. Welcome back. It's the Brian Kilmeade Show. I'm so glad you're here 2 days away. And I know I'm getting some emails. Stop talking about the Knicks. All right. I will. I guess it can get annoying if you're not into basketball or you just don't, you know, your team didn't win the finals. So I don't want to annoy people, especially because a lot of my listeners, as much as we have great affiliate in WABC, we have so many listeners and viewers in Texas. They're ticked off. I got it. But I will say, first time in 53 years. It's not like I'm in New England and I'm talking about Tom Brady winning 6 Super Bowls. That would get annoying. But they're probably, here's the thing. If you're upset that I'm talking about the Knicks and you're a Spurs fan or a Mavericks fan in Texas, as much as I love what the Knicks did, this is a run. You guys are going to have a dynasty for years. San Antonio knows how to draft. You have the 7'5" center. He's not going anywhere at 23 years old. He's going to be great for the next 15 years. So you'll be back and you win, and it's going to happen over and over again. The rivalry you're going to have with Oklahoma is going to be legendary because hopefully they'll stick around. So for those people that are upset, after Thursday, I'll stop talking about it. David Goodwin joins us now. Something totally different. Let's talk education. He's got a brand new book out, Forging the American Mind, a year-by-year guide for classical Christian education. His last book he wrote with Pete Hegseth, who went on to become Secretary of War. David, congratulations on the book.
2: Well, thanks a lot, Brian. I appreciate it. It was a few years since we wrote the original, so it's good to get out again.
1: Transforming K-12 Learning Practices for Teaching Virtue and Wisdom. I don't know if a hotter topic consistently in any barbecue, tailgate, small family gathering than education. I really don't, even if your kids aren't in school. It's the talk of how are we raising a bunch of kids that don't love the country? How are we raising a bunch of kids that don't embrace free enterprise? And that's what we're seeing. And you go back to education, fundamental education, can't you?
2: Well, right. I think we've seen, you know, we've had a respite here of a few good years. Certainly after that show that was in Washington Sunday night, we look and we may not realize that education is what feeds from, you know, the very roots of our civilization. It feeds the West and America with our values. And so if we don't invest in a very different form of education now, it'll be hard to keep the republic.
1: So give me an idea what a Christian education would look like.
2: Well, classical Christian education is the form of education that the founding fathers had. So we call it classical Christian because when it was restarted, it had to have a name. Back then, they just called it education. Really, what it is an education that teaches you how to think well, which seems like that's what most education should do. But when you think about it, most education tries to teach you a lot of facts. This is more of a formative type of education that brings students to be able to reason through things. The form was reestablished following an essay by an early 20th century author named Dorothy Sayers, who said that children in the media age are given lots of words, but they just really don't know how to assess what the truth is. And so that's what our task is in our form of education, classical Christian education, is to train students in truth.
1: And how many schools are there like this? And would you say separate this from, let's say, a charter school?
2: Well, our schools, there's about 1,200 in the country. We have about 500 in the membership of the association that I run. We do accreditation for these types of schools. So there's a variety of different forms. There are some charter schools that do classical education as well. Obviously, it's not classical Christian education. So it's a growing form. It's been very popular. We're actually struggling to keep up with the growth and train enough teachers.
1: So in other words, you have trouble getting teachers?
2: Well, Teachers who are trained in the progressive method, if you remember the book that Pete and I wrote together, we talked about the progressive takeover of education through the institutions like the teachers' colleges. So our schools don't do very well kind of retreading teachers from a progressive background. So we end up training a lot of teachers from the ground up. They're often people who went through college maybe in literature, history, maybe in science. So they're people who, you know, are actually doers that then want to get in the classroom, and we train them how to do it classically.
1: All right. And what do you worry most about our current school system? Especially, I watch New York City. We pay more for our school system in New York City. Anybody that has the wherewithal does not use those schools in New York City. And it's a shame because we're pouring money into it, but we're not getting anything out of it.
2: Right. Actually, it's grown much worse. This is a sort of poorly held secret for parents who are out in the system right now. It got worse after COVID because during COVID, most of the institutional gravity, I guess you could say, that was carrying along literacy and other things kind of fell apart as students realized that education must not be that important because we suspended it for a couple of years. And so what has happened across the country is if you look at the test scores, things have plummeted since then. And so it's necessary now more than ever to get your kids into I would say a classical Christian school, but certainly a school in the private sector that is doing true education of some form.
1: What role does religion have in the school? I know my son went to a boys school on Long Island that it was Christian. I don't want to give the name out, but and they had to go a religion every day. Every semester was a different religious course, and they definitely had different masses they had to go during the day. What are your requirements?
2: Well, our schools are quite different because we don't encapsulate the Christianity into a class or course. We sort of envelop it in all of it penetrates all of our subjects. And so when we study literature, for example, we're looking for the Christ types in that literature. When we study ancient history, we're looking at a parallel history between, say, the Greeks and the Romans and the Hebrews. And so our form is very integrated because the idea behind classical Christian education is that the entirety of knowledge, everything that we can know, can be united into a single system of knowledge, a single thing. And that's unique to classical education because it's not as fragmented as public schools. When you think about it, Christianity brings together all things into one story of history that where God is working purposefully. That's very different than an evolutionary mindset where history, literature, philosophy, those are all just things that happen to be as opposed to were structured for a reason. So it's that very sense of purpose that makes classical education different.
1: David Goodwin joins us as he's written The Forging of the American Mind, forward by Pete Hegseth, the year-by-year guide for classical Christian education. How does your school weave in the American story, and why do you think they work well together so well?
2: Well, to make an obvious point, 1776 didn't spring up in 1775. It's the product of thousands of years of Western civilization and Western history. So our students work their way through that. They understand the Roman Republic, the Greek democracy, the Byzantine government, and the many governments that have followed on since then, and how they led through things like the Magna Carta, the development of common, of the common legal system. All of this crescendos into 1776. And so our students grow to understand the big picture, and it makes for a deeper patriot, if you will, someone who understands not just that America's the land of the free, but deeply understands how different that is from all other civilizations.
1: I keep on hearing, you know, we're trying to, Linda McMahon, I've got the chance to talk to her a lot, and she's trying to revamp education by giving more power to the states and getting it out, no longer centrally located. What's your view on that? Because, for example, some of the, I guess not, it's not for everybody, but some of the fundamentals of what you believe in would be great for the whole country. How do you feel about giving up some type of control from Washington? And in turn, you know, you might not be worried about Oklahoma, and I might be worried about Texas, but you might be really worried about Chicago and New York City. So how do you feel about giving up central control?
2: Well, I don't think central control is ever going to work, even if we had a perfect school system, because central control takes more control out of the hands of the parents. And when you look, you know, biblically and scripturally from a Christian standpoint, Ephesians 6 says clearly, education is the domain of the parents.

0: AI in education?
1: Oh, that's a good question. Well, one of the interesting things, I've done some research on this. AI, it turns out, is very good at teaching kids stuff. If you look, there's one organization out there that is claiming they can do everything in 2 hours that a public school does in 6 hours by just using AI. And I would believe that to be true, because most progressive schools are trying to teach kids information stuff, right? Things like, what do you know and what can you do? The thing about classical Christian education is that it flips the script on that. It really is less interested in what information you know. It's more interested that you're able to think well. And if you think about it, AIs take over that function. They do the thinking for you when you're learning with them. Even if they're programmed to try and inquire and get you to think, they're still getting you to think after them. There's a scripture verse that says that the student will become like the master. It's in Luke. And if we want our kids to become like little automaton computers, then it's fine to put them into an AI environment. But if the Bible's true and the student will become like the master, we really would want them to be studying under a teacher who's a human who can teach them virtue, not just stuff.
0: And then I was seeing this interesting study about, and, you know, there's things like TikTok, which are insidious and were put out by a foreign adversary to manipulate us. I believe that. I don't care who owns it. But number two is, I think the well-meaning people wanted laptops in schools. They thought it would be a great way to consolidate everything, give people, be able to test. You don't have to bring around 20 textbooks wherever you go. And they're finding studies that you need to grab a pen and write things, that using a keyboard does not imprint on the brain. I don't blame anyone for that. I thought that was just a way of keeping the classroom up with the real real life. What do you find out? What do you believe?
1: Boy, that's a great question, Brian. So in the book, this is the book, in it's the third part, I have a whole section on teaching penmanship and writing what are called commonplace books. In fact, in the introduction to the book, I use a quote from Reagan's commonplace book, because most of the people that you would admire intellectually kept these things called commonplaces, where they wrote down the most important parts of any book that they would read. They did it longhand. In fact, there are actually errors of script in Reagan's commonplace book, and there's an Easter egg for your audience. One of those errors is actually printed in the lead in, or in the dedication quote to this book, because we took it straight out of Reagan's commonplace book. And the significance of that is that our students learn to handwrite well. We teach cursive because there's a lot of script writing in that. And there's a tangibility to it when you're working with an actual journal and writing down and keeping track. My daughter went through a classical Christian school, and she kept commonplace books. There were several of them by the time she got to the 12th grade. She took them with her to college. Her younger brothers weren't happy about that, because they often used it to kind of figure out what was going on. My daughter was a better student. But the funny part is these books go with these kids for life. And I think it's just one of the many features of classical Christian education that stand out when you understand how it works, mm-hmm. which is really what Forging the American Mind was about, is when we got done with, when Pete and I got done with Battle for the American Mind, Pete went on to write War on Warriors and asked me to go ahead and write the follow-on. So I wrote this follow-on, and the editors said, well, we've created a lot of demand. Why don't you explain how to do it? And that's what this book is it's sort of a year-by-year guide. Pete and I use some military metaphors a lot for obvious reasons. We call it like the Army Field Guide for classical Christian education.
0: Hey, congratulations, David, on the book, Forging the American Mind, a year-by-year guide for classical Christian education, transforming K-12 learning practices for teaching, virtue, and wisdom. David, thank you. Best of luck with the book.
1: Thanks so much, Brian.
0: Back in a moment.
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0: 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Watching him and taking in the blue waves, the sea breeze, the blurry horizon.
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0: you have a reliable, high-level administration source saying, we're not going to get rid of their dust, we're going to downblend it, that leaves them with
1: enrichment. The vice president just contradicted
0: that. And we're not going to take their centrifuges, and they're not going to take centrifuges out, and they're not going to take the cascades out, which means you can have weapons grade. And there's going to be a moratorium in terms of you can't have a nuclear deal for 10, 20 years, similar to the JCPOA.
2: So all I can tell you is what we know. And General Keane is talking about sources within the administration, as I am. And I want this deal to be great. It just does not look great. When you're even though the Arab world's giving them $300 billion, for what? We're unfreezing $24 billion. Yes, it's not ours. It's theirs. But that's what Obama did. Obama wasn't giving our money to Iran. They wanted dollars because the real is useless. It was their frozen funds. So it wasn't coming from taxpayer dollars. Either is this. It's coming from the Gulf states. So they were talking for 17 hours to Qatar. What are they talking about? Some type of fund. What are they doing with the $300 billion? They're not reinvigorating their bridges and their roads and working on their water system. The capital is without water. They're not working on desalinization plants. It's going to go predominantly through weapons and surveillance. And guess who's going to help them? China and Russia. And if you release all sanctions, that's where the money's going to go. That's where their mandate is. Hey, by the way, I want to see everybody in person. History of Liberty and Laughs coming up on July 11th at the Pensacola Sanger Theater in Pensacola, Florida. Then we got great dates over in Clearwater in Westbury, Long.
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13: 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Motor Week said it's the best-looking sedan in its price range at $397 per month with just $2,000 down. 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
14: From states including Ohio, Missouri, and California. The official spoke to the AP on condition of anonymity to discuss information not yet public. The Secret Service says it worked around the clock to identify those responsible and hold them accountable. IOPEN 20, Washington.
15: Although the details have yet to be released, Iran claims the war-ending pact with the U.S. would require Israel to do something that it has so far refused to do.
16: Iran's top diplomat said Tuesday that the tentative deal to end the war would require Israel to withdraw from Lebanon, a condition Israel has already rejected. Iranian Foreign Minister Abbas Araghchi said Israel's occupation of southern Lebanon would violate the deal. The contradictory interpretations threaten to sink the agreement and lead to the resumption of an all-out war. The U.S. has not said whether Lebanon was part of the final agreement. It remains unclear what is in the agreement, as it has yet to be released to the public fully. Bernie Bennett reporting.
15: And President Trump says he will be sending details of the deal to Congress for its review. The Swiss Foreign Ministry says that a signing ceremony for the pact will take place on Friday at a resort near Lucerne. Already trading in record territory, Wall Street could shatter more records today. The Dow is higher once again this morning. Well, the price of oil is falling amid optimism and relief over the U.S.-Iran agreement. Right now, the Dow is up 343 points. The Nasdaq, though, 103 points in the red, and the S&P is down 13. More on these stories, townhall.com.
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20: Running back J.K. Dobbins was almost a member of the Jacksonville Jaguars. That's according to the Denver Post. They report that just before he worked out a new deal to stay in Denver, that he basically had a deal done with the Jaguars. But then at the last moment, Denver came back in, and he wanted to stay there, so he ends up as a member of the Broncos. Florida baseball announcing that one of the top recruiters and one of the top pitching coaches in the nation is joining head coach Kevin O'Sullivan's staff. That is Rich Dorman. Dorman comes to Florida after 7 seasons at Oregon State. Prior to that, he worked as the pitching coach at Grand Canyon.
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0: atop Fox News headquarters in New York City, the most approachable radio host in America. It's Brian Kilmeade.
1: All right. Hi, everybody. It's the Brian Kilmeade Show on a busy Tuesday. Thanks so much for listening. It's, man, this is going to be a busy June leading into July, July 4th. And we'll have a special show there. I know I'm going to be on TV in the morning on Fox and Friends that Saturday, and then going over to join Brett Baer's panel in D.C. a little bit later that day. And, of course, the World Cup is providing a wonderful backdrop. Many people feared that, you know, security reasons in certain countries and immigration. It's been great. I just think it's been fantastic. And if you get the Fox One app, it's really genius. I always liked it because it's the best way for me to get anything on Fox at any point, local, national. But the Fox One app has all the games. And in just case you don't know anything about Senegal, you don't know anything about this year's Brazil team, they have previews nonstop, and you could always catch the game on your phone, so it's pretty cool, or your iPad in my case. Let's bring in a senator that sadly is not going to be there much longer, Senator Steve Daines, who decided not to run for re-election this year. And he of Montana, and of course Steve Daines is on the Foreign Relations Committee. He is a busy guy on energy as well as finance. Senator, welcome back.
2: Hey, Brian, always good to join you.
1: All right, first off, there's so much information out there on the deal, some really disturbing stuff that doesn't look like Radcliffe, Rubio, and Hegseth the Red in on, and I'm sure you've seen that Axios story and the $325 billion that could be going, $24 billion unfrozen for Iran and $300 billion from the Arab states. I hate that idea. Do you?
2: Well, Brian, before I got involved in politics, I worked for Procter & Gamble. It was one of the great American companies. I worked there 13 years in management. And one of our principles when we were hiring was your past performance is a good indicator of future results. If I look at the past performance of the current regime in Iran, post-1979, 47 years of history, it doesn't give me much confidence I can trust the Iranians to deliver on an agreement. So I start with that concern. Now, I have not seen the details yet of all the agreement. I'll tell you what I like at the moment. I'm seeing oil prices dropping to the upper 70s. Brian, we haven't seen oil prices. West Texas Intermediate, Brent right now, we're at, you know, 77, 79 bucks. These are the lowest prices we've seen since March. And so getting relief at the gas pump for the American people, surely a high priority. But I know for President Trump, it's going to be restoring peace and stability in the Middle East. I'll wait to see the details, but I just don't trust the current regime. The Iranian people, they're a different story. They would like to see a different regime as well. Let's see what the details are in the deal when it finally emerges.
1: Right. So here's the president. Cut to.
3: Does the deal involve any sanctions relief for Iran? When would that go into
4: effect? No, it doesn't. Well, they have to. It's really a behavioral thing. If they do what they're supposed to do, that starts taking effect.
1: Right. But when you say behavior, how much detail do you have in the MOU? And then after Friday gets released, they start talking for 60 straight days. And if Iran does what Iran does, are you concerned, Senator Daines, for your party, even though I know you're outgoing, that'll be right in August?
2: Well, look, you know, I was chairman of the National Republican Senatorial Committee in the 24th cycle, worked very close with President Trump to get the majority back. Brian, there's many ways nothing more important right now than making sure we keep the Senate majority in 26 November, as well as keep the House majority. Without that, President Trump will not be able to deliver anything in his last 2 years. Think about this. If we lose the Senate this fall, if there's a Supreme Court opening, a circuit court judge opening, a federal district judge, all lifetime appointments, we will not be able to move forward with President Trump's nominees. It's pretty chilling when you think about that, not to mention any future ambassadors nominated by the president, cabinet officials, deputy secretaries. You know, people equals policy, and the inability to fill, for example, come back to the Supreme Court, this would be a major crisis for the country. And so this is why the U.S. Senate, as well as both the House matters so much in November. So this is all part of what has to happen between now and November. You think about, we're, what, 100 days from early voting starting in some places in this country? This election is right around the corner, and this election could have profound consequences, not only for the next 2 years, but these are Senate seats that you hold for 6 years. It would affect whoever the next president is going to be starting in 29.
1: Oh, I know. I hear you. And the policies are better, but it's got to get the messaging out there. I guess in the generic ballot from the political people, it looks like Democrats have a 5-point lead. It was much bigger in the midterms in 2018 for president in the Trump's first term. You think 5 is a gap you can close?
2: I do, and I tell you, I'm objective, Brian. I'm an engineer by degree. I'm a numbers guy. Elections are about numbers. But there's time to bring these undecided voters and some of these independents and soft D's and soft R's back home to the right side. And this is going to be an election about looking at what used to be versus what is. We've got to remind the voters of what the world was like 2 years ago, what the world was like with a wide open border here, certainly with the Mexico and the United States. We just have to come back and remind them what it was with Biden and Kamala Harris. Imagine if Kamala Harris and Tim Walz were president and vice president right now. That'd scare everybody right back to the Republican side of the ticket. But this will be a very important election, and I'm confident. We have time, but what will really help us certainly is get those oil prices down, get that gas price down more than the $3, not the $4 range. That'll be an important part of the affordability message here coming into November.
1: I hear you. Right now, they say, according to Politico put out today, 140 days left. The president's got a 39 approval rating. NBC had him at 42. And 49% of voters in a survey said they prefer a Democratic Congress next year, the highest percentage since Trump began his second term. But it was the gap was much larger before 2018, as I mentioned. So let's talk about the individual seats. Mike Rogers seems to be the best pickup chance over in Michigan, correct?
2: Yeah, he is. He's a candidate that we were fully behind the 24 cycle. Remember, he lost by less than 20,000 votes in 24. And Brian, when you look at what's going on in Michigan, and frankly, nationally, this is a referendum on between common sense and crazy. The best argument we have, Brian, is the Democrats. They are absolutely moving so far to the left. And in most of our races, we've got common sense Republicans as our nominees. And Mike Rogers is an example of that. And in Michigan, for the Democrats, they've got crazy running on their side.
1: Well, you got socialists. You got crazy.
2: Remarkable.
1: Of course, Plattner is nuts.
2: Brian, it's worth remembering. I remind my colleagues this. Back in 2016, the Democrats were just a hair's breadth away from nominating Bernie Sanders instead of Hillary Clinton for their nominee. And Bernie Sanders is a self-identified socialist. That's where the Democrat Party is, but they've gone a lot further left than where they were back in 16.
1: Senator, I've got to bring you to Ukraine. The president's met with Zelensky already today. There's a buzz that Ukraine has really versed things in the battle. They've taken 180 square miles back. They just blew up a refinery deep into Russia, I think around Moscow. They've done this quite often, and they've engineered this themselves. Would you be in support of giving them the Patriots they need or allowing them to have the license to build their own?
2: They need to have the ability to go on offense. And I remember this was a big fight we had with the Biden administration when this war first broke out on Joe Biden's watch. And by the way, Brian, I'm convinced had President Trump been in office during that same period, Russians would not have invaded Ukraine. But here we are. But remember, we were pushing Joe Biden, saying, let the Ukrainians take the offense. If they need long-range missiles, let them have it. Remember, they got scared by Putin's rattling the saber here about nuclear escalation. Baloney. The Ukrainians will not be able to win this war unless they can go on offense. They need the capabilities to do so.
1: So would you be for giving them the licenses to do it? I guess Iran gave Russia the license to build their own Shahed drones. Can we give them the license to build their own Patriots since we seem to be backed up?
2: I would support giving the Ukrainians the permissions they need to play on offense. There's no way the Ukrainians will win this war by only playing defense. If you look at what happened just last night, the barrage of missiles that Putin launched on Kyiv, including striking that amazing church that is a UNESCO site, that got hit last night. So Putin is not sparing anything. He's throwing he's going on full offense. The Ukrainians should be allowed to equally go on offense against the Russians.
1: So what you're saying, this is an important contrast. Putin's aims for a monastery that's 1,000 years old, and you have Zelensky aiming for a refinery just to stop the weapons, the war machine that Russians have. They are aiming for apartment buildings. He's aiming for war sites. And there's a huge difference.
2: There really is, Brian. I mean, Putin is an evil thug. We know that. And you've got to allow the Ukrainians, which they will take the high road here in striking strategic assets of the Russians relating to the military complex. While Putin here, as you just articulated, Brian, is hitting civilian targets, innocent men and women dying in Ukraine each night. And just last night, I think there were at least 5 more people killed in Ukraine, innocents there in Kyiv.
1: Senator Steve Daines, thanks so much. Always great to talk to you.
2: Thanks, Brian.
1: You got it. Of Montana, 1-866-408-7669. When we come back, how to live longer. Dr. George Shapiro joins us now. Nothing's hotter in healthcare than longevity. We'll bring you up to date. Don't move.
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0: so busy, he'll make your head spin. It's Brian Kilmeade.
1: In healthcare and around the country, around the world, there's nothing hotter than anti-aging. 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People are always saying, you know, what can you tell me about making me healthier? You know, rather than going to the doctor, how do you not go to the doctor and try to beat them to the punch? Joining us now to discuss this and more is Dr. George Shapiro. He is the CEO. He is the CEO of Zio Technologies and a medical expert. And he joins us now. Dr. Shapiro, welcome back.
2: Thanks, Brian. It's good to be here.
1: Hey, first off, Dr. Shapiro, when you find out, when did you first go from a medical doctor, a cardiologist, working in emergency rooms to somebody who wanted to focus on longevity? What made you shift?
2: So, you know, it's interesting. I'm a cardiologist by training, but I spent my whole career treating disease after it showed up, like after a heart attack, after the diagnosis. What I'm doing right now is the opposite. It's getting upstream of all that. Instead of managing, I'm not managing decline anymore. I'm restoring function. And here's how I think about aging. You have 40 trillion cells in your body, and these cells have to talk to each other constantly. Aging is really an engineering problem. The communication network between those cells breaks down. The tissue stops repairing itself. And the company that I work with, Zio Scientifics, where I'm the chief medical officer, is built around restoring that.
1: And that's what you're focused on. And then what have you found that would help repair those cells? And what are the role of, for example, peptides in all this?
2: Well, I mean, you know, peptides are okay, but I'm more focused in on exosomes. Exosomes are what's inside stem cells that communicate. And this breakdown in communication that happens is what I believe is causing aging. And that's why we're looking at exosomes and looking how we can engineer exosomes. It turns out that we're also in the XPRIZE competition with David Sinclair, who's been getting a lot of attention recently with the work that he's doing with resetting the eye. I'm sure you know about that. It's been out all over the place.
1: The first ever reverse aging drug that's injected into a human, a shot reversing the aging. It used to be sci-fi. Now it's edging closer to reality, they say. So this Boston biotech startup, Life Biosciences, has dosed its first human patient with a cellular reprogramming injection designed to treat serious eye disease by making cells act younger. And in theory, if you can make them act younger and improve eyesight, there's other places that there's cells in the body. You could do the same thing. What can you tell us about it?
2: Well, I could tell you a lot. What basically happens, with David is, I just want to make one distinction. This isn't a systemic life, you know, live forever shot. It's an injection into the eye to treat two serious eye diseases, open angle glaucoma and something called NAION, N-A-I-O-N, which is actually a stroke of the eye, and it can cause sudden blindness. So the technology is really reprogramming epigenetically, and he's using three of four of these famous, what we call Yamanaka factors. And this can basically turn around and fix this software problem, not just a hardware problem. If you think of the cell, it has this young blueprint in it. It just lost access to it. It's actually restoring the original settings without wiping out the device. And that's the revolutionary part. I think the reason why they chose the eye is because it's an isolated organ, and if reprogramming goes too far, the damage is contained. I know there's a lot of stuff and people getting confused between what he's doing with the eye and the XPRIZE competition, which is a competition I'm also in. It's a $101 million health span to find something that we can do to reduce the body's aging.
1: And this is a big contest.
2: It was about 800 entries. It's right now down to about 40 entries. I'm in the semifinals along with David. They're picking out the final 10 teams in about 1 to 2 weeks. 58 countries are involved. It's just real exciting. And it's chaired by Peter Diamandis, who works with me in other companies. So I'm real excited because this is really what's changing. It's all about health span.
1: So when you talk about different things that people can do, you talk about stem cells people are talking about, you're talking about peptides and human exosomes. Where's RFK at with this? I know he's doing hormone replacement, but he's got to leave the country to do it. When do you think this will become okay by the FDA?
2: Well, it's okay now in the state of Florida. Florida has a specific law that allows you to do these non-FDA-approved therapies here in the state of Florida for three indications: pain, orthopedic injuries, or wound care. And if you meet those criteria, you're able to get it here in Florida. You don't need to leave the country anymore. Regarding what RFK is, I know he's involved with biologics, stem cells, exosomes, peptides. Peptides are excellent too, but you know, you want to take it out of the biohackers' hands and put it in the physician's hands. And that's what makes the stem cell law in Florida so powerful. You must be an MD or a DO in order to provide this. And there's other indications that you need as well, where you get them from, the source of the cells and so on.
1: So, Dr. Shapiro, people listening right now are into preventive health. They probably worked out, just ran on the beach, doing everything possible to make sure they have a quality of life. Where do they go? Like, where do they start? Like, where would be? How do you know you're not going to some witch doctor looking to cash in on you, and you're going to some quality physician like yourself?
2: There's a lot of companies out there doing early diagnostic testing. One of the companies that's out there right now, I'm one of the co-founders, is Fountain Life. And we have centers in Florida, in Naples, Orlando, soon to be Miami, soon to be L.A. We have it in Dallas and Houston. That company is based on early detecting disease with specific diagnostic testing. There's other companies as well that do that as well, but you really want to get a baseline to see where you're at from a health standpoint. What's my baseline right now? What do I have? And then, do I have any problems? You know, you want to have that question answered. And there's specific doctors who are doing this right now. I was involved in sick care medicine my whole career until about 15 years ago when I transitioned to well care and early detecting disease.
1: Dr. George Shapiro, Chief Medical Officer with Zio Scientific. Thanks so much. Fascinating topic. I appreciate you sharing with us. Brian Kilmeade Show, back in a moment. Don't move.

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1: Hundreds of Tallahassee residents received food, clothing, and other essential items during a community outreach event hosted by St. John Missionary Baptist Church Saturday. Volunteers distributed clothing, shoes, food, and toiletries to families throughout the day as part of the church's community outreach day. The outreach included a variety of household necessities, ranging from personal hygiene products to food and clothing. Organizers were prepared to assist more than 300 families through the outreach effort. More than 100 cases of water were collected Saturday for the FAMU Marching 100 to keep students hydrated amid the summer heat. The event is part of the Marching 100's annual water bottle donation drive to make sure high school students attending band camp this summer are safe in the summer heat. The next water bottle drive is on June 27th at Early's Kitchen from 10 to 2. You can also drop off cases of water bottles to FAMU's music department Monday through Friday, 9 to 5. This is Rachel Lene with your Real Talk 93.3 Local News Update. 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
2: This is meteorologist Paul Frombly with your Real Talk 93.3 weather update. Storms likely today, otherwise partly cloudy skies. High temperatures reach up to 89. Winds out of the southwest, 5 to 10 miles per hour. Cloudy tonight, chance of thunderstorms. Lows dip down to about 73. More clouds than sun tomorrow. Chance of thunderstorms. High temperatures reach up to 85. 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Currently, it's 84 degrees.
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1: So, best-selling author, noted historian, fantastic host, Brad Meltzer joins us now, great friend of the show. He's a historian, best-selling author, I should say, and he's got a new kids book out from the I Am series focusing on Teddy Roosevelt in year 250. But every day is a day to celebrate as we look back at America's history, especially with a guy like Brad. Hey, Brad, does it feel like 250? Are you too young probably to remember 1976? I was in sixth grade. I remember everything from light covers to everything. Was 1776, 200 years. How does it feel to you so far?
2: I remember it. I remember I was 6 years old at the time. I remember living in Brooklyn and that fireworks at the Statue of Liberty just seemed like nobody had ever done it better. I remember when those new quarters came out and I was like, this is so cool, you know. And so to me, to watch 50 years from there is bananas to me. And I think, listen, we got to do a good job. If we want to ensure to truly celebrate America 250, you need to take some time and make sure your kids and your grandkids, your nieces and your nephews are learning history. That's vital part. You got to make it pass down.
1: I mean, I got that Fox Nation series, What Made America Great. Ken Burns is almost as good as me, and he has that PBS series. And you have Netflix. I think they have 12 separate features of different portions of American history. But I'm seeing this poll right now, and it's not good. An NBC poll found that 33% of respondents say they're extremely proud to be American, while 23% say they are very proud, and only 10%, and 10% say they are not proud at all. Those numbers are ridiculously low, don't you? Think?
2: It is. And listen, it reflects where we are now, Brian. And I think what we're seeing, listen, there's always policy we're going to argue about. But what we're seeing now, it feels like there's an attack on American values. And these are shared beliefs by both sides, right? You can't, and there are things you can't legislate. You can't legislate decency. And you know, you can disagree with someone in politics, but it's a basic lesson. Don't attack them personally. And when someone dies, you don't dance on their grave. You don't cheer when your enemy, you know, something bad happens. Like, those are basic lessons. And, you know, my mother, to me, it feels like an attack on the American dream itself. Those stats you read to me feel like an attack on the American dream. And to me, the American dream is not about money or power. It's that when you see someone being picked on, you use your voice. And my mom, may she rest in peace, always taught me that you make the best of yourself, but not by ripping apart other people or kicking them when they're down. We need to be better than that. And the reason I wrote I Am Teddy Roosevelt as a kid's book is so you can show people what leadership is always not. Leadership's not about being in charge. It's about taking care of those in your charge.
1: Yeah, I know you're referring to Trump and what he said when one of his enemies died. I hear you. But he also is the president. It's refurbished almost everything in the Capitol, from the war memorials to the reflecting pool to demanding people stop tearing down statues, which you and I talked through that. That was horrific.
2: Yeah, and listen, again, what I don't like, and you just, you know, no one will, is, I don't mean this about Trump, or I mean this about both sides, truly, is we are a divided nation right now. And the reason why you're seeing that stat about people not being proud is because it's made to feel if you're on the opposite side that you're the enemy. And that's just not how it should be. I mean, there are people that, you know, whether you're a Democrat or Republican, there were people that you know, whether it was Bush or, you know, one or even Bush two, there were Democrats that were like, still liked him. And there were people that, you know, still liked Obama, still voted for Obama, still, you know, obviously, you know, pick your person. But there were people that you didn't agree with them politically, but you didn't have to hate their guts. And we've gotten to a point in America where you're made to feel like if you don't stand with me, you're against me. And that's you're doing it wrong. We're doing it wrong when we do it like that. And I think Teddy Roosevelt, the reason why I really like him as a leader is his dad, when he was younger, his father didn't like bullies. And he taught Teddy that, listen, having money and having power doesn't make you great. What it does is it gives you a responsibility to help other people. And it's helping the environment. It's helping people who can't help themselves. And I love the fact that responsibility is what Teddy Roosevelt stands for. That's why we have the national park system, is because he's like, we have a responsibility to make sure we preserve our environment too. And And I think responsibility right now is what we're not teaching our kids. There are especially young men being taught that if the only way to lift yourself up is to put other people down, and that is nonsense to me.
1: Yeah, so I don't really know. What do you mean? I don't know how we're doing that. I mean, in the political process, I think the one thing that people have to just get back to is our history, and it's got to be universal. I mean, I don't know why we have to. It should be the most fundamental thing is almost arithmetic. At certain grades, you learn history. If you want to focus more on your region as it relates when it's American history, like Virginia and Texas and California, I get that. That's great. You know, you don't have to tell people of Virginia about the Founding Fathers. You don't have to tell people of Boston about the Boston Tea Party, and you utilize that. But don't you think there's got to be some universal understanding to teach American history?
2: Absolutely. Oh my God, listen, this is I fight for. I mean, I've written 39 kids' books like I Am Teddy Roosevelt because I know one thing, I can't change the minds of adults. But for over a decade now, I've been arming the next generation of kids with lessons of history, great American heroes, perseverance, what this country stands for, the strength we have as a nation when we stand together. And I'll take that fight any day. But we, you know, what we do is we complain about how schools don't teach it. And it's right. Schools need to do better teaching it. But they can't do it if you keep cutting their funding. So you have a choice. You either take the responsibility yourself and say, I'm going to teach my kids real history. And I love the fact that, you know, I go on your show, but I go on CNN. I go on my friend Glenn Beck, and I can go on some liberal station. There are things we still all agree on that we need to teach our kids how to persevere, how to show some, you know, kindness and compassion to each other. And in Teddy Roosevelt's case, show responsibility to what, you know, our surroundings and where we are. And to me, you have to, if you want history to be better and learn better, you got to pass it down to the next generation. That is our responsibility.
1: It's a great story.
2: And you're doing it too, by the way, and our
1: story as a country. So let's talk about Teddy Roosevelt. So I Am Teddy Roosevelt. Man, this guy is almost, he lived a life. He didn't even live to 60 years old. And yet he had four lifetimes. So when Teddy Roosevelt, how do you knock it down to kids? And what age bracket would you say this book is good for?
2: Yeah, I mean, listen, we have people who buy this when there's a newborn baby and they build libraries for our heroes. But really, you know, it's basically about for 4-year-olds to 12-year-olds. You know, it's an illustrated kids book series. The cartoons look like Charlie Brown meets Calvin and Hobbes. That's why kids like this series. You can't just give them history because they're just going to be like, that's boring. But when we give them our books, they're like, this is amazing. This looks great. And what we do is we teach you the stories when they're kids. So Teddy Roosevelt, as a kid, you know, we always think of him as this big, strong guy. But when he's a kid, he's sick a lot. He has asthma. They don't know how to treat him. He's scared a lot. His mom used to have to read him books at bed so he could fall asleep. And then we show that as he gets older, that's where he finds his strength. Bullies pick on him, and he learns how to box. He's like, I'm going to learn the fight back and stand up for myself when someone starts to walk all over me. And I want that lesson to be learned by my kids, too, just as much as I want them to learn compassion. And what I love about Teddy Roosevelt as a kid, it's his father who puts that in him. His father is the one who teaches him that responsibility is the thing you have to do, is help other people, and you have to be gentle, especially with those who need protection. But the most important lesson of Teddy Roosevelt that his parents give him is a love of the great outdoors. And they teach him to, you know, we always think of Teddy Roosevelt, of course, you know, as the Rough Riders and being out there, but it's what happens is his wife and his mother die on the same day, on Valentine's Day of all days, and Teddy Roosevelt is devastated. He's young at this point. He's just newly married. And he goes out to his ranch in North Dakota. He's not a great rider of horses. He doesn't really know how to even do it back then well, but he's just all alone out there. And then he starts riding 12, 13 hours a day in the snow, and that's where he gets his toughness. He's not born with it. He builds it over time and finds himself in the great outdoors and realizes, we need to protect this. And I love the fact, you know, the new Teddy Roosevelt Presidential Library is opening on July 4th this year in honor of America 250. And kids that go that day will be getting free copies of I Am Teddy Roosevelt because the museum's like, this is a great way to teach Teddy Roosevelt to the next generation of kids.
1: No question. And here's the thing with Teddy Roosevelt. He also had a complicated parent situation in that he looked up to his dad. But here we are in the Civil War, and his mom's from the South, and his dad's in the North, and his mom has to convince the dad, don't go into the Army, because I don't want you going after my family. You're going to be shooting my family when the North goes against the South. And he pays someone to fight for him. And that's the one thing that Teddy Roosevelt saw in his dad, a regret that he had. And that's why he was so determined to be a soldier, right?
2: Yeah, and listen, he said, you know, his dad dies in Teddy Roosevelt's second year of college. He says it's one of the hardest moments of his life, but he sees how many people gather outside their home to pay their respects. And what he writes about it at the time is, he says, my dad taught me to make the best of myself, to be honest with others, you know, to be charitable to orphans, to immigrants, to anyone who needs help. And he's like, I became determined to live that type of life, too. And he sees, as you said so well, his dad wasn't perfect, right? His dad doesn't do everything completely right, but he teaches him that you got to make better of yourself. And that self-reliance is, you know, to me, one of the great things. And one of the things I was so happy that we got to put in the book, it's my favorite political, you know, if you say to me, what's your favorite political speech of all time? It's Teddy Roosevelt's Man in the Arena speech.

0: I do think that. The thing that's so amazing, and you said it right at the beginning of this interview, is the guy lived like 3, 4, 5 lifetimes. In fact, and I've done books on Dr. King, and I've done George Washington, I've done Abraham Lincoln. Abraham Lincoln's the only other person that I feel is a little bit like that, but we were like, how do we fit all of this into one book? I mean, and it, because yes, you have his environmental stuff, but you have the Rough Rider stuff. You have the Assistant Secretary of the Navy, New York Police Commissioner, Lieutenant Colonel, Governor of New York. Like, each one of those is a lifetime. And that doesn't include the presidency. And then after that, and so, you know, it's one of those lives where you're like, how do you break this down for kids? And I think for me, just to really drill down on your question, what Teddy Roosevelt stands for, it's not about the policy. No kid wants to hear about that. But it's about the character. This guy, and one of my favorite things is he's asked to give a speech on July 4th. And this is what he says on July 4th. This is right at the beginning of his political career. They ask him to speak. And he says, like all Americans, I love big things. Big prairies, big forests, big factories. But we also have a responsibility to protect things that can't take care of themselves. And when he gives the speech, someone in the audience says, this guy could be president one day. And it's that character that, to me, is makes him someone who's worth studying and worth teaching to our kids.
1: And, of course, he does. He was vice president, thought it was a dead-end job. They were afraid of how he's reforming things in New York. And then he finds out McKinley gets shot, eventually dies, and he becomes president. And he changes everything. And he takes on big business. At the same time, he's a conservative and a conservationist. And also, I see billions of dollars, bipartisan push, to refurbish the national parks this year. And I think they got the right guy in charge in Doug Burgum, because he fully appreciates it. He had everything to do with the construction of that Teddy Roosevelt Museum in North Dakota, Brad. So I think he's the perfect person at Interior, and he was the perfect person as governor of North Dakota.
0: Yeah, we know Ed, who runs the museum, and it's so great. I'm excited to actually go out there, but you said it right. I mean, right? It's Teddy Roosevelt is 5 national parks, 150 national forests, 51 bird preserves, 4 national game preserves, 18 national monuments, and 250 million acres of American public lands. We have the national park system thanks to Teddy Roosevelt, and we forget that he fought for all that. It didn't come easy. Even back then, people were like, why you want to stop up this? And he's like, because you're going to put a factory on it if we don't, and we're not going to be able to see this beautiful land. We're not going to have Yellowstone. We're not going to have Yosemite. He fought to preserve all of them, including here in New York and Niagara Falls. And you forget that, yes, he was with a lot of people fighting for it, but it's that tenacity of Teddy Roosevelt that people were like, this is something worth fighting for. And you know what? That's the lesson, is you got to teach your kids what's worth fighting for and what to do when they're faced with it. And that's why, as a kid's book, I wrote I Am Teddy Roosevelt, is to teach my kids what to fight for.
1: And what other books have you done, real quick, Brad? If people go online and want to buy it, there's going to see some other books out there.
0: Yeah, so you'll see kids' books, like, you know, and especially for America 250, I Am George Washington, I Am Abraham Lincoln. We've done every great American you can think of. And then for adults, of course, we've done the JFK conspiracy and the Nazi conspiracy for those who love history. And the new thriller is The Viper, which you and I spoke about a few months back. So I love the fact that I get to murder people for adults and then write kids' books for Teddy Roosevelt. But that's, you know, I'm a father, and I'm also someone who loves history for the adult side. So I love the fact we get to put them both out there.
1: Yeah, and I'll talk to you on One Nation on Sunday, and that'll air on July 5th. So we'll talk more about your books and your love of history, and hopefully get people excited to learn about their past, their country. Brad Meltzer, thanks so much.
0: Thank you, brother.
1: Back in a moment.
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0: From his mouth to your ears, it's Brian Kilmeade. 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
1: So you might say, hey, the president's approval is way down low. You expect Democrats to be way up high, especially given him in the record lows because of the Iran war not happening. And then you put in redistricting. Democrats in the National House vote, look at this, needed to control with redistricting. We really think the Democrats need between a 3 and 4 point advantage in the national vote. You average those polls together. We just saw on the last screen, Ipsos, MU Law, and NBC. It's right on the border there. It's right on the border. It is no guarantee. It is far from a guarantee at this point if you believe these pollsters.
2: And if you get the gas down, and this is what the president's looking at, no doubt about it. You got to see the whole picture. And I'm against what seems to be the MOU. But if you get price of gas down, get diesel down, food gets delivered at a lesser rate, truckers have to charge less money, and things ripple down. They get more affordable, understandable. And then you have a president that is leading, cutting regulation, moving things forward, and tackling issues, and a lot of the stuff he does just makes life better for people. Even the tariffs, the goal is not to hurt business, but to make things more affordable and build them here and get more jobs. And the jobs numbers have been through the roof. So if you see those things happening and you know that only 15 seats are really in play in the House, and you see a chance to flip in Michigan, a chance to flip to keep in Maine, of course they want to flip in Maine. It's going to be trouble in North Carolina. Mike Whatley does a great job, and they got a popular governor there. But they got a real shot in New Hampshire of flipping there, too.
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8: Breaking news, Town Hall. I'm Bob Agnew in Washington. At the G7 Economic Summit in France, President Trump says he plans to hold further talks with Ukraine's president to discuss progress in the war with Russia, which has been suffering big losses.
9: And Ukraine is losing a lot of people, too. I mean, the whole thing is ridiculous. So, I'm going to do whatever I can.
8: Meanwhile, the U.S. allies at the Group of Seven summit are pushing that the war in Ukraine should be back to the top of the agenda now. The European conflict has of late been moved to the back burner due to the world's focus on Iran. And then the war should have a big impact on gas prices. Here's Gas Buddy analyst Patrick DeHaan.
10: If this deal pans out, if the strait reopens for the rest of the summer, it could mean gas prices that stay below $4 a gallon nationally. And it could mean diesel prices also see a fall below the $5 mark. So there's a lot of reasons to be optimistic, but we've also seen deals fall apart in the last couple of months as well.
8: and oil prices down about $4 a barrel in international trading. There's been a military plane crash in California.
11: A B-52 bomber crashed shortly after takeoff at Edwards Air Force Base Monday in Southern California's Mojave Desert. Military officials said a huge plume of smoke was coming from the scene. The military aircraft, a Boeing B-52 Stratofortress, is a long-range bomber that usually carries a crew of five.
8: That's correspondent Jennifer King. Laura Winters reports the FBI and Secret Service stopped a plot to attack that UFC fight at the White House on Sunday, marking the nation's 250th anniversary.
12: FBI Director Kash Patel with the announcement that the agency foiled a potentially deadly plot involving drones loaded with explosives. Those involved allegedly wanted to kill people attending Sunday's UFC America 250 event at the White House. The FBI director on his X page writing that multiple individuals are now in custody, and the planned attacks were stopped cold. Laura Winters reporting.
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14: Braves and Giants meet at Truist Park today. Grant Holmes on the mound for the Braves. 4-2, a 4.05 ERA, $1.56 favorite. Adrian Houser for the Giants, plus 129. Houser 2-6, 5.54 ERA. Miguel Rojas with a pinch hit home run to break a 3-all tie in the 7th. Dodgers over the Rays 4-3. Drew Rasmussen on the mound today for the Rays, plus 125 against Justin Wroblewski of the Dodgers, minus 149, 8.5 under the total. Georgia dropped a 4-3 decision to Oklahoma yesterday, the College World Series. Bulldogs laying $1.25 today against Texas. 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
9: Good afternoon and welcome to the Steve Stewart Show here on Real Talk 93.3. Hope your week's off to a decent start. As we roll through June, campaign text messages are starting to hit. Forums are underway. We'll have a host of those this week. Get you some information on that. But we will be joined today by a candidate, Keith Gross, who's running for Congressional District 2, the seat being vacated due to the retirement of Neil Dunn, who has held the seat for a number of years. And so we'll have Mr. Gross in for a couple of segments to go over that race. You know, the race, a lot of voters north Leon County. I think about 40% of the vote comes from this area, with the other 60% west of here. Panama City, obviously, a big part of that. The interesting part about the race this year, well, first of all, there's a race. I mean, in the past, it has been, it leans Republican, and more than likely, given an upset, the winner of the primary will be the next congressman to represent this district. Now, I think you have 7 people running for the seat. And the reason why we get so many people in here, when there's not an incumbent, we see this in all level of politics, you get a lot of people suddenly interested in running. The interesting thing here is there will be no runoff. So if you were, you know, 7 candidates, you could win with as little as 13-14% of the vote. And so one of the challenges for journalists and people like me in races like this is that most of the candidates pretty much agree on major policy issues. And we'll find out for sure on that when we're joined by Mr. Gross. But most of them agree on these issues. And so it's more about who can do the nuts and bolts of campaigning, have the right PR strategy, and, you know, that comes down to your biography. You know, what do you like to talk about in terms of your business background? Yeah, your lived experiences. And so, but trying to, for voters, it gets complicated because trying to keep 6 or 7 lived experiences and bios in your mind, where normally you're used to looking at either I'm voting for Republican or Democrat or 1 or 2 issues that really separate you, makes this race really challenging. So anyway, we'll have some time with the candidate there starting in the next segment. Wanted to touch on some local issues here. passing of former Speaker of Florida House of Representative Ralph Haben at 84, someone who a lot of people now, you know, the younger crowd probably won't recognize his name, although people downtown will, clearly. Really a icon in terms of being a legislature, being from Manatee County, came a law degree, went to the University of Florida, law degree from Columbia Law School, Cumberland Law School, I believe, and then ran statewide once, but after being speaker, but very successful lobbyist. But I think a lot of people will remember him as with his demeanor, very funny storyteller, and been through, has skirted death a number of times in his younger years. I would recommend, we've got a bio / obituary up that I would encourage you to read. Definitely one of Florida's interesting characters. Even more local here, we have a story up on Leon County single-family residential permits. We talk about this every month, and it's been, there were a number of months there when the news was not good. It has been good for the last 3 months. And when I say good, relative to where things were headed, I would encourage you to check that out. We've got 3 months in a row where we're have elevated numbers of residential permits. This is a category which is a leading indicator, which means it is telling us that there are more jobs on the horizon and more appliances and other things that go in houses to be sold. And so that is a good thing here for Leon County. This statistic is tough to get comparables on across counties, and I need to try to look into that. But, you know, the graph that we have up on this story shows how this has turned around pretty dramatically in the last 3 or 4 months, again, relative to where we have been. I mean, 66 permits in May is a is that right? 66. We had 66 2 years ago in May. And so last May was 46. So definitely coming up, 3 year average, it sort of smooths out some of the ups and downs, up 43.5%. The number of permits, the valuation up 32%. Not the valuation, I'm sorry, the 3 month average was up 32%. The valuation up about 6%. So this is, again, as a leading indicator, is good news. And so check that out. A report by the Dallas Democrats shows about $4 million in buyouts for the voluntary separation incentive program the city has put in place, which is affecting about 170 of the 2,800 employees. A cost-cutting measure put in by the city. And they had estimated maybe about 130, 140 people taking advantage of this. It's up to about 170, could get higher. You know, I have not looked, not sure if there's an end time on this, but, you know, we reported on the budget workshop from the city, and this was one of their first approaches to try to deal with some of the things they see coming down the pike in terms of expenses. And this is probably with or without the property tax amendment passing. I think that, you know, we've done some stories on how much the spending in local government has increased. And so clearly property values are starting to head back down now. And this is actions that a responsible government would take, is that, look, we need to look somewhere where we can cut expenses, and voluntary separation is something that has a longer impact. Obviously, you're going to pay up front because of the incentives. So anyway, that is looks to be, I think I read or looked at a report by the city where this could have an impact of in between $15 and $20 million a year on savings from salaries and benefits. Because remember, personnel costs are the major driver in local government. There's that. And then public safety. You know, we'll talk in the last segment a little bit more about some of the spending of Leon County schools, and we're going to talk about the economic growth issue around Lake Jackson. But public safety, spending in Leon County, which includes, we've got four categories that we're looking at. We're going to do sort of a report like we've done on the city and Leon County schools in terms of how much this spending has increased since before COVID, just before COVID. And those four categories, we're talking about the Sheriff's Department, TBD, emergency medical services, or emergency medical services, which is the ambulances, EMS, and then also the fire fee. It's going to be interesting to see. We started looking at these numbers, and pretty big increases in some areas. Obviously, public safety is a top priority. But anyway, we'll give you some transparency on that, and which one has grown the most since pre-COVID. We'll get those to you in the next couple days. But we get back, we'll welcome a candidate for CD2 here into the studio, Mr. Keith Groves. So stay tuned.
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1: All right, welcome back to the Steve Stewart Show. Thanks for tuning in. Hope you're having a good Tuesday. I was just outside. Looks like it's going to rain again. It's good. Keeps things cool. And we welcome candidate for Congressional District 2, Keith Gross, to the studio. Welcome, Keith.
2: Good to be with you.
1: How are you?
2: Great. How are you?
1: I'm good. I got, I know a couple of the candidates in this race, but have never met you before. And but your name and advertising is all around. So you are in this race to win.
2: 100%. We are working hard every day.
1: And this is a race that, for those that don't know, Neil Dunn, who has served for a number of terms, is retiring. And I just had been informed, I thought there were seven, but there's eight people running for the Republican nomination, which is a Republican seat in the sense that not a lot of competition, just because of the way it's, just because of demographics. And so, again, you told me, and you can tell our listeners this, there'll be no runoff. So, how many votes can you possibly need to win the primary?
2: Yeah, so the way Florida works, like you mentioned, there's no runoff. So whoever has the most votes on August 18th, our primary day, that's who wins. So in an eight-way primary, you could, in theory, win with 12.5% of the vote plus one vote. So whoever gets the most votes wins, the end.
1: So that puts a lot of focus on the nuts and bolts of just really campaigning and getting your name out there, because as we talked before, not a lot of major policy differences among the candidates.
2: No, the biggest highlights are, you know, people's success in their own life. What have they done? Have they been cashing a paycheck their whole life, or have they been building things in the real world?
1: Yeah, so let's get started with that. So take a couple minutes. Bio, you know, which involves, you know, your business background, family, what your political background, and things like that.
2: Yeah, so I'm a political outsider. I've never held political office before. I've spent most of my career in business. I'm a veteran. I served in the Army National Guard, but most of my career has been in business. I started out in a family that didn't have anything. We literally lived in a trailer when I was a kid out in Southport, part of the Panama City area where I was born and raised. And I eventually put myself through college and got involved in business. A couple of those businesses we grew to national levels and sold off to private equity. And that's ultimately what gives me the freedom to do this. It's what's given me the freedom to fund my own campaign such that I'm never going to be answerable to lobbyists or special interest groups. I'm going to be loyal to the people of this district and no one else. It's also given me the freedom to donate my congressional salary, which I've pledged to do.
1: And so, all right, we'll get back to that because that obviously is a difference between candidates, I would think. But on the background, so where'd you go to high school?
2: So I went to Rutherford High School in Panama City.
1: And that's in Bay County.
2: Yes, it's in Bay County. And then I got my undergraduate degree from FSU. Go Noles.
1: All right. And then on the business, what type of businesses were you in? Hospitality?
2: Started out in hospitality. I started out with a restaurant that kind of did okay. It fizzled, didn't do fantastic, did okay, sold it. Ultimately, the first business that we grew to a national level was the most boring, unsexy business you can imagine. We washed commercial trucks, mobile commercial truck washing. And it took about 10 years, but we grew that to a few hundred locations.
1: Yeah, usually, though, you read about that. It's usually the boring businesses that that you can make a lot of money out of if you can just do it right?
2: Providing absolutely.
1: Very good customer service. So, at what point do you get involved with politics? Give us a little background on that. This is not your first run for office.
2: No. Going all the way back to nearly 20 years ago when I was in my early 20s, I wanted to get involved in the political process. Of course, I didn't know enough to get involved in an intelligent fashion back then. I was young and naive, and I thought of myself as a Democrat back then. Of course, it was a different era. I thought of myself as a Democrat in 2008. That's, of course, the same year that President Trump thought he was a Democrat. He was writing big checks to Hillary Clinton. And, you know, one of my opponents in this race was working for a Democrat congressman at the time. You know, Florida was blue. Florida was blue back then. And the world was different. But, you know, it's not so much that my ideology changed. It's more that I grew up and figured out where I fit in. Thank God I lost that election because I would have made a terrible Democrat. I don't actually believe in any of the things that they currently focus on.
1: So I think a lot of that, especially in North Florida, I've been in North Florida since 89. I grew up in South Florida. There's a lot of, I guess they called them yellow dog Democrats back in the day. But what specific issues do you say separate, say, a Republican from a Democrat that really appealed to you back then when you changed parties?
2: Well, the same things are important to me now that they've always been important to me. I want a small government that does the basic things and stays out of our lives. I think we should focus on private property rights and individual liberties. I think we should uphold the Constitution and generally keep government small so that people's liberties can exist the way they were supposed to, the way our founders laid this country out.
1: So, speaking of that, though, government's small. You know, one of the things that it continues to baffle me, and I think obviously that has been a very a talking point for conservatives, the deficit's at, what, $39 trillion?
2: Yeah, unfortunately, Republicans and Democrats have done a pretty good job of running the national debt through the roof over the years, and as much as both sides like to talk about stopping, they don't. They spend money like it's going out of style, and that's running up costs for everyday Americans. That's driving affordability as one of the biggest problems in our district right now. Government spending drives inflation.
1: So when you're out, and I'm sure you know, you've got a lot to cover in North Florida, give me two or three different things that you hear when you're out at these forums or when you're out campaigning that are concerning people. Because, obviously, and we talked about this a little bit at the break, the last 3 to 6 months, I mean, things aren't going exactly the way we would hope they would go with a Republican president and control of the Congress. What are you hearing out there that makes you maybe say, oh, you know, I didn't think of it like that? Or are you on top of everything?
2: You know, Americans broadly, and certainly us here in the district here in North Florida, we have a big affordability crisis. The average home in North Florida is now nearly $500,000. And like I said, inflation is driven by government spending. So we've got to get government under control. The other thing that we hear a lot about is the individual liberties. You know, our constitutional rights are under attack. Individual liberties get smaller every time government gets bigger. And it seems like everybody in Congress thinks they need to write a new law for everything instead of just enforcing the laws we already have. We saw it recently with the border. Millions of people pouring over an open border. Everybody in D.C. said, we need a new law. We need this. We need that. No, we just needed a president willing to enforce the laws already on the books. And that's what we need. We need common sense government that focuses on the basics and follows the law.
1: So so you hear the liberty issues, the affordability. Affordability is something that's just so tough to get your hands around. And even I think we've even heard President Trump sort of try to speak to that. And it's something that is, it means different things to probably different people in terms of wherever you are on the economic ladder. So what is something that as a congressman, that obviously you've talked about inflation, those are very macroeconomic drivers. Is there anything else that specifically that you've seen that you would advocate for as a congressman to address that issue?
2: The size of government is really an issue. You know, we've got so much more government than we had just 10 or 30 years ago. We don't need that much government. We can't afford that much federal government. The Constitution's founders intended most of the government that we interact with to be state-level government. But over the years, the federal government has taken more and more power out of the hands of states. I don't think we need most of the government agencies we have right now. Those agencies need to be shut down and those responsibilities shifted to states where they were always supposed to be.
1: And that, you know, it seemed that government spending and government growth used to be a much bigger issue than it is now. And it seems not to, and maybe it'll come back, you know, because it was big when I was growing up when Reagan was president and, you know, and Tip O'Neill was the Speaker of the House. But it seems over the last 10 years that what we're seeing is some of the, you know, the fraud and the and you're wondering how do you get to a $39 trillion deficit. And we're starting now to see maybe some of the reasons why. But it doesn't seem like it drives a lot of people. Maybe they don't connect it into driving some of the problems that they're having.
2: Yeah, I think that's true. You know, I think it's difficult sometimes to see that government spending and government waste drives our costs up. But right. The reality is when government prints money, every dollar we have in our pocket today is worth less because they just invented new money out of thin air, driving down the value of our dollars, which means the cost of goods goes up. And when you talk about fraud and waste and all of this stuff, that's a symptom of having too big a government. It's too big to control. It's too big to oversee. Anytime you've got a budget that's that big and that out of control, of course there will be waste and fraud because Congress is supposed to be the watchdog. They're supposed to have oversight, have hearings. They're supposed to make sure that the money is being spent the way they directed it to be spent when they wrote the law and issued those funds, but they're not doing the second part of that. And anybody who's ever run a company knows you can't just go in and tell your staff you want to do whatever and think it's going to happen. You got to follow up and see, did it actually happen? Do they need help? Do we need to make any modifications to the plan? Congress has failed to do their job of oversight for too long.
1: All right. So when we get back, we'll continue to discuss some of the roles Congress can play in terms of the spending, but also we'll talk about his experiences running in a recent Republican primary and what the voters maybe shared with him then. So stay tuned.
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3: Three people were arrested Friday on illegal firearm charges. LCSO said their action unit served a warrant at a residence on Tennessee Street near Dixie Drive. Shamir Franklin, 21, was arrested and charged with possession of a machine gun. Another 21-year-old, Nikhalo Joseph, was also arrested and charged with possession of a bump fire stock. A 17-year-old was also arrested and taken into custody on 23 firearms-related pickup orders and charged with grand theft of a firearm. Law enforcement said they found five guns, two of which were stolen, and one had been modified to alter its rate of fire. Court records show Joseph got out of jail on bond, and Franklin had a first appearance Sunday at 8:30 a.m. Leon County flags are flying at half-mast, which started Friday as the community mourns the death of Tallahassee Fire Department engineer Charles Chuck Drosler. Leon County directed that local flags be at half-mast for 7 days, which started Friday after Drosler's death was announced last week. This is Rachel Linnea with your Real Talk 93.3 local news update, brought to you by Macklemore Systems, Tallahassee's go-to Mac store. 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
4: This is meteorologist Paul Trombley with your Real Talk 93.3 weather update. Cloudy skies with a few peaks of sun this afternoon, with storms likely. Highs around 89. Southwest winds 8 to 15 miles per hour. Chance for storms tonight, lows around 73. Cloudy. Cloudy skies with a few peaks of sun tomorrow. Chance of thunderstorms. Highs level off around 85. 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
5: Right now, it's 84 degrees.
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1: Hi, welcome back to the Steve Stewart Show here on Real Talk 93.3. Thanks for tuning in. Hope your Tuesday's going all right. We're being joined by Keith Gross, candidate for Congressional District 2 race. And so, you know, I think about these congressional districts in North Florida. They're rather big.
2: 16 counties in this one.
1: Yeah. I know, but you ran a Senate, a U.S. Senate primary.
2: I did. It's so a statewide. It's next level.
1: So talk a little bit about that. Not as much. It was a Republican primary against Rick Scott, but more about the experience than, because, I mean, you traveled across the state.
2: Oh, yeah. It was such a good learning experience, and it was a good time for me to get really good at public speaking. We did a 67-county bus tour, and we did an event in every county, really just spreading the word about the importance of upholding the law and stopping government spending is really what it was about. At the time, our government, including Republicans in the Senate, were voting to send hundreds of billions of dollars to Ukraine. And at a time when our national debt is going through the roof and families are struggling to make ends meet, I thought it was important that we send a message that incumbents, even ones we think are great, need to be told that they don't own that seat and that we've got to stop spending money. We should not be taxing Americans to send our money overseas. No other country is going to tax their citizens to send money to us. We need to put Americans first.
1: And before we get to something a little more local here, so on that point, though, and let's obviously, and you've mentioned this, you're going to go up, you're going to have your positions. It's tough to get momentum in that direction. I guess the way it would happen, if you go back and look in history, is suddenly it's, you know, one turns into two, turns into four, turns into eight, and you finally get a movement. Do you have any sense that we're getting closer to that? Because I know for me, you know, seeing the spending is a concern, but you don't see it as, it doesn't look like it's a top of the mind voter concern. And maybe it's getting there, but how do you see that maybe getting changed? Because it's like you're going to be part of a solution, but clearly, not one congressman is going to make that big a difference.
2: Of course. I mean, one of 435 congressmen.
1: But do you see a path forward?
2: I do. You know, I see coalitions building up there. There's a lot of folks that are already rowing in the right direction. Speaker Johnson, Leader Scalise have already done a lot to get people moving in the right direction so that we can move policy. You got to remember that in the House, they're still working with a razor-thin margin. I hope to join and help with that majority and do my part in ensuring that Americans are put first in our everyday government decisions and spending policies. But we've got a lot to do, and we've still got to work on expanding that coalition. That's one of the things that I learned, you know, over the last few years, is the importance of Republicans working together. I think when I started out looking at the political process, I was more full of fire and willing to throw rocks at others. And the reality is that's not good. That's not what America needs. We need to come together. We need to work together, which is why in this campaign for Congress, I've pledged not to run any negative ads. I'm not going after my opponents. I think we need to bring ourselves together and learn to work together. The real fight's going to be between August and November when we need to fight the Democrats. That's who's looking to undermine our constitutional values, private property rights. That's who's looking to expand the role of government in our everyday lives. That's the fight, not between Republicans.
1: Right. And so given sort of the political context of the country and the partisanship, you're really going to need bigger margins to get this move, the ball moving and looking at the deficit and things like that, which are really boring to voters because they don't connect them, but politicians understand the impact that, but you got to have bigger margins.
2: You really do. When you've got a one or two seat majority, that's not enough to get things done in the House, much less the Senate, where we've got 53 out of 100. That's not enough. Under Senate rules, we need 60 votes to pass most things, unless Thune is willing to change the rules, and he obviously isn't. So we've got to have a bigger majority, and we've got to do things in a way where Republicans stick together. Look at the Democrats. They stick together. It wouldn't matter what they were voting on, how ridiculous it is, how bad for America that policy might be. They are going to vote in a single block. They stick together no matter what. Republicans need to come together and bring policies forward where they've already hammered it out in the back. Now they can come forward as a united front and stick together. I don't see that enough from the Republican Party, which is why I'm going to do my part of trying to ensure we have unity on the Republican side.
1: Now, on the speaking of the bigger margins, the redistricting, everybody is a redistricting expert in talking about how they think this is going to turn out. The things that I'm starting to see is that, I mean, this could actually turn into something that might provide Republicans with that margin that we need, you know, that you need to get something going in the Congress.
2: Well, I'll tell you, I'm not a redistricting expert. I have been so focused on this race. Okay. I've been traveling these 16 counties. We've had town halls in all these counties, and I've been meeting with people. I'm not a redistricting expert, in part because I don't need to be. In North Florida, it's already bright red. So when our state did redistricting, they didn't touch our North Florida at all. They left us alone because there's no room for improvement. We're already going to elect a Republican congressman in November, which is why the August primary is so important.
1: All right, so let's talk about the district. So Tallahassee is part of this district. What percentage of voters? Is it about 40%?
2: It's around there. You know, the Bay County Republican vote is the largest single county of Republicans, but Leon County is the second largest group of Republicans in the district.
1: And the district is, what part of Leon County is the district? Is it just
2: the north? It's all of it.
1: It's all of it.
2: Yeah,
1: Leon
2: so
1: County.
2: The district is gigantic. It goes from about the middle of Walton County all the way out to Madison and Jefferson, all the way down to Taylor. It's from the coastline to the state line. It's basically the entire central portion of the panhandle.
1: All right. And so from a Tallahassee, usually, I guess the last couple that have been elected have been from Panama City. Is that so? It'd be Neil Dunn, Steve Sutherland.
2: Yeah, our last Congressman Neil Dunn, who is still in there. He is a veteran. He's a Panama City resident, and I'm hoping that as a veteran and Panama City resident, I'll take the torch and run with it.
1: How much time have you spent in Leon County? Or obviously, we saw you at the I guess there was a Tiger Bay Forum. You were there, correct?
2: Yeah, I was there at the Tiger Bay Forum. I've had a handful of events here in Leon County and around the area. All over the place, though. I've been in Chattahoochee and Quincy and Perry, and I'm trying to make sure that we hit every county and every town between now and August. We're going to hit them a couple more times.
1: Now, when you ran for Senate, obviously you got to see that Florida's a huge state. I grew up in Florida. There is, if you read some of the demographics, the growth in Florida has started to slow a little bit, which is I don't know.
2: I think most of us would welcome that.
1: Yeah. What do you see as some of the biggest differences between the rest of Florida? Because you always hear a lot of politicians talk about North Florida is different.
2: Oh, it is. It's like a different country. This is home. South Florida is more like New York. I mean, Miami is a different world altogether. But South Florida generally is very different than North Florida. Up here, we're more concerned about protecting our rural culture, protecting our rural lands. While growth sounds great, we all live here for a reason. We want space, beautiful environment, beautiful beaches, and we don't want to see growth pushing us out. We want to see affordable homes.
1: So don't you find it interesting, though, just the way you talked about Florida? It's so big, a lot of differences, but we're still overwhelmingly Republican state.
2: Oh, yeah, it's great. You know, even those folks from New York, they moved here for a reason. They're tired of craziness like Mom Donnie. They want to come down here where we've got the free state of Florida. They don't get taxed into oblivion. And they can enjoy some sunshine instead of shovel snow. I can't blame them.
1: Yeah, exactly. Well, listen, anything else you'd like to our listeners to know about you?
2: Yeah, follow me online. I'm on KeithGross.com, also on X and Facebook at KeithGross. I'm happy to reach out. Be in contact, you know. Let me know if you have any questions. We're always happy to stay in touch.
1: And I do believe that you're gonna be here at the Capital Conservatives Club. Here is holding a debate, I believe, and you're going to be. I think there's only four of the eight are going to be there, but I think you're one of them that'll be there. Is that correct?
2: I have agreed. I don't recall the date now, but I have agreed to go, and we're going to attend basically everything we can. I'm trying to be everywhere because I want to meet as many people as possible. We're leading right now, and I intend to work hard every day to keep it that way.
1: Wow. The Capital Conservatives Club, just for a little bit of history here. So they've been around since 2009, a little older club, but they're very, very active in the community. So they just held the mayoral debate here for Tallahassee, which is, so it'll be good for them to get the CD2 debate going because it'll be Republicans. The mayoral debate here in Tallahassee, as you can imagine, are all Democrats and progressives. So it was pretty interesting to seeing the back and forth there.
2: Yeah.
1: But they announced right after that they would have the CDU2 debate, which will be a little bit more, I think, comforting to them to hear some talk from Republican candidates.
2: Probably so. It's a great group over there. I've spoken to them before. Claude Pichard, he's great. And all the folks over there are incredible. I'm glad they're raising awareness of political issues facing our area now.
1: Yeah. All right. Listen, Mr. Gross, thanks for coming by.
2: Thank you so much.
1: Yeah. And good luck. All right, that's Keith Gross. He's one of many running in the CD2 race, so you can check him out. And when we get back, we'll turn our attention to some more local things.
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1: All right, welcome back to the Steve Stewart Show here on Real Talk 93.3. Thanks for tuning in. Yeah, you know, from a national perspective, and these obviously congressional district too, it's one of these things when you look at the news, and Congress is, I mean, obviously it goes back to what you talk about, this is people sort of like their own congressmen, but Congress in general, it gets very low ratings. And part of the problem is sort of what Keith and I were talking about, is that I don't know that people think they're doing anything. They don't do budgets anymore. And it's almost like they're afraid to do anything because they're not sure how it's going to sell to the broader public. Not a lot of leaders. And so I don't know that will. I'm sure this has happened throughout our history at various times. And as I was talking about, I think that it's going to take, you know, another movement to see. And it could be, I mean, if you start looking, we have the Tea Party movement. You've got this progressive movement now. And now we've sort of forgotten about budget issues and deficits because I don't think people connect it to really what's going on. And it's a difficult ask for politicians to tie those things together. And, you know, now you've got people just working to get elected. And this will be a good segue here locally because, I mean, it's like, you know, there's not a lot of debate about specific issues. It's either you're against it or for it. There's no, and I haven't used this word in a while, but there's no nuance. And that is something that's going to happen here locally in terms of elections for the city commission, is that there's not much, you know, developers are bad or, you know, developers create a lot of jobs. There's no in between of, look, yeah, you know, this development is actually will provide benefits. This development, maybe not so much. Maybe we need to look at this. It's just, you know, what I've noticed, and I saw this at the mayoral debate at the Capitol Conservatives Club, is that, you know, there's this theme in the mayoral race about civility, and it was on display at that debate there. I mean, Commissioner Matt Lowe is, quote, the incumbent because he's been on the city commission for 8 years. And it's just like, everything is negative. It's the academic medical center is a corrupt deal. Selling the Capital City Golf Club's a corrupt deal. Wanting to develop land out near Lake Jackson is a corrupt deal. The Northeast Gateway, $200 million for the road that saved Miccosukee and the Centerville Canopy Roads was a corrupt deal for developers. And look, once everything is corrupt and nothing from a developer standpoint is good, then there's no delineation. I mean, it'd be better to at least say, yeah, look, the Northeast Gateway was, I don't favor a lot of growth, but that was a good decision because it saved Canopy Roads and it provides some traffic relief for two of our most successful schools out in that area. That just doesn't happen. And so, you know, those type of things are a problem, but I will tell you where you do start to get traction. And that's some of the things that we've been doing is when the evidence is so overwhelming that you can't look away, then you start getting, those are the seeds that start to, I guess, are the beginnings of a movement. And you know, the numbers that we start seeing, we heard this back with the governor when he started talking about all the tax money that was collected in the last 5 or 6 years. And he's right about that. Now, what you got to do is go start looking at it here locally like we've done at Leon County Schools. And, you know, we looked at what the city, the money the city was taking in. And you got to start saying, well, wait a minute. Where is this money going? And you start getting answers. Or you don't get answers, or you get bad answers. And, you know, with the Leon County Schools, that is

0: That's what we've led with. When you start seeing numbers and you can't spend them with, you know, things that are nebulous or ambiguous, it becomes an issue that's got to be dealt with. And that's when you start making some political moves. You start getting people to follow you. And so with Leon County Schools, again, we're talking about the staffing, and now we're also starting to see that this staffing, not only do we have more staff than the peer group districts that we're comparing it to, so what are the financial implications of that? We see the staff now. Well, now we're seeing that that's maybe $9 to $15 million a year. So, you know, when you get those numbers out, then you've got to start getting elected officials to address this issue. Now, the problem here is this, and this gets to something that's it's really exciting to talk about from a journalist's perspective, is there's always been this theory is the less political competition you have, the less accountable elected officials are going to be. Now, and so it doesn't matter if it's Republican, Democrat, or Democrat, Democrat. It's just that you have a competition. So if you look at the city races, for example, there's competition between progressives and Democrats. So the issues, a number of issues are going to get aired there. But when you start looking at Leon County Schools, I don't know. There are, I think, two or three seats that are up for election this year. I think two of them have already been deemed winners. And if not, the ones that aren't, I know one of them has a write-in candidate, no risk of winning. And the superintendent's not running for election. So you don't have a lot of political competition here. So in other words, there's no opportunities for those politicians to have to address this issue. So when you have in a forum, normally you have a forum, you can at least get a question asked about, listen, why do we have so many staff compared to other school districts? But if you don't have political competition, you don't get those type of questions asked. And so that's going to be a problem at Leon County School. What's the next thing you do? You report on it. You try to get people to ask the questions at school board meetings. And that's sort of, you know, that's sort of what has happened because some of the school board members are out trying to promote these sales tax and property tax increases, and that's when you can hit them with questions. And the network of entrepreneurs and business advocates did that when Superintendent Hanna was there, and that puts pressure on the elected officials, makes them more transparent, and makes them get answers to go back and get answers to those questions. So hopefully that will continue. Now, as we debate this and talk about this right now, Leon County government is holding their budget workshop. We've got an article up about that, giving you a little bit of a preview and how much money they were going to collect due to the increase in property taxes, where they're going to spend it. And so, but I tell you what, you look at the elections in Leon County. I don't think there's going to be a primary with more than, I don't think there's a primary for a Leon County Commission seat. And a couple of people, maybe at large seats, Nick Maddox, is not even going to be challenged. And we can, let me see if I can figure this out real quick. But the point again being that without political competition, then you're going to get a lot less responsive elected officials. And we're getting close to that in a couple of these areas here locally. And I think that should be a concern. The other problem with that is what takes place or what replaces that possible competition is journalism and media. So we got to stay focused on that. Nick Maddox has a write-in candidate. In other words, the only way that the challenger can win is if they get people to write in their name. Bill Proctor won unopposed. There will be a race with Rick Miner and Charles Lorch in November. One competitive race. Two competitive races, David O'Keefe and David Hawkins, will run in November. So we have two races there on the school board. Alva Smith has a write-in candidate. The only way that person can win is if they get people to write in their name. Daryl Jones, unopposed. Now Marcus Nichols, we'll have an opponent, And I believe that will be in November also. So there will be a chance to ask Marcus some questions in these forums. So anyway, if you missed the beginning of the show, we talked to Keith Gross. Go back and listen. If you're one of those who needs to have information about candidates, CD2 race is tough. You've got a couple of candidates running from Tallahassee, couple from Panama City. Again, there, votes are so important because 100 votes can make a difference. You could win with 12 or 13% of the vote. So keep that in mind. Thanks for tuning in. Have a good Tuesday. We'll be back on Thursday.
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7: Tampa Bay Rays baseball, they had an early lead against the Dodgers. They cannot hold on, and they end up losing by a 4-3 score. Ryan Vallade had a two-run home run in the contest. Nick Martinez gave up three runs on five hits over five and a third innings, walking one, striking out six. Series does continue tonight on the mound for the Rays. They'll be right-hand pitcher Drew Rasmussen. He enters with a 6-2 record and a 2.71 ERA. The Miami Marlins lose to the Philadelphia Phillies yesterday by a 7-0 score. Liam Hicks had two of Miami's four hits. For the Marlins, they lose for just the third time over 13 June games. Series continues tonight. The Marlins will send Tyler Phillips to the mound. 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
1: 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Appreciate you always. That's Ira, that's Corey, I'm Jeff. You guys are you, and you're here. And we say, yay, sausage to that.
4: Yeah, we do.
1: Not bad, buddy.
4: Good work.
1: Yeah, fired up, ready to go.
4: You had everything. I mean, just this operation, smooth running over here.
5: Ira really literally gets here 30 seconds before the show starts. Doesn't matter. Sit in your chair and start talking.
1: Time to spare. It was amazing. I changed the lighting. I changed the backdrop.
5: You turned these down a little bit.
1: I did all the things.
4: Good work.
1: Well in advance.
5: I feel like I'm still a little soft and yellow.
1: Well, you're going to have to be soft and yellow.
5: That's what I am.
1: You're jaundiced.
4: You're a little jaundiced.
5: I do look a little jaundiced. That's fine.
4: They wouldn't be sending you home from the hospital if you were born like that.
1: His lungs. Get him down to the NICU quick.
5: Yep.
1: Yeah. That's how that rolls.
4: But if you want to feel good about yourself and not feel jaundiced like Corey does right now, go get your register sausage. All the different varieties. It's premium pork sausage, guys. It's not just the run of the mill national brands filled with all the fillers and preservatives and all the nasty stuff that we don't want. It's naturally good. Premium pork sausage from Registers over there in the Panhandle of Florida, but their footprint is constantly growing. We've got stores down; they're in stores in Central Florida, making a way towards South Florida, but also Jacksonville.
1: Wow. Okay. I think there's gonna be a time where you're gonna to Miami and you're gonna walk into a restaurant and be like,
5: "You'll be on
1: give
5: South
1: me that
5: Beach.
1: Registers.
5: You'll be
1: give
5: on South Beach getting your Registers bites.
4: Yeah. South Beach feels like a Registers
5: place.
4: Country.
5: Yeah,
4: but into the Carolinas and Georgia, go your local grocery store and ask them if they have Register sausage. 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Explain why they need Register sausage.
1: They're blowing it.
4: And they've got the andouille, which we love, the jalapeno cheddar, the hot, the mild,
5: the breakfast.
1: The breakfast links are good, too.
4: 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And, you know, maybe for ACC kickoff, we'll get Ben to come up with a promo code.
5: Nobody's fired up about that.
4: I mean, you know.
5: Not for a promo code.
1: What, a promo code?
5: Everybody's fired up for a promo code.
1: That's what I'd say.
5: But not for ACC kickoff. Maybe if they get like a big bat in the portal.
1: Is today like the last day? I still haven't signed up.
4: Come on, man. We've got room for you.
1: I know.
4: Are you
5: July 3rd
4: coming?
5: Is like, I think July 3rd is the last day to get a credential. Oh, you're talking. You're not coming to the.
4: He's
5: you're
4: debating.
5: Not coming?
1: Oh. I'm coming. Oh. I don't know. You know.
5: Not really. I mean, it's our lot. How spoiled are you? You've been on the air since what, 98?
1: Yes.
5: Think of all the great teams and all the football teams and wins you got to cover. I know there was some down moments
1: there.
5: There
1: was a lot of them.
5: But you saw a lot of really good players.
1: I did.
5: A lot of really good teams. Some of the best teams of all time.
1: National title teams.
5: They hit a little bit of a dip, and now you just don't want to go talk about football at all.
4: It's a smidge of a dip.
5: It's a barely a dip. It's a blip.
1: Yeah, buddy.
5: In the grand scheme of like life on Earth, this is nearly a blip.
1: I don't expect anybody to feel sorry for me, Corey. I'm just saying,
5: I want you to... I feel like you need to be more engaged than ever.
4: Buck up.
1: Buck up is what Corey's saying.
5: No, I know, you've got to be excited. You've got to be more excited than even normal.
1: I have to be excited about covering sub-500 football in the ACC.
5: But that's what it's going to take.
1: Listen, I try to carry the burden
5: yeah.
1: of expectation on a daily basis, but doing a show year
5: you
1: round.
5: I guess I thought you were stronger than letting Mike Norvell.
1: Mike Norvell isn't bringing
5: you
1: down. No, it's the operation.
5: I feel like if they had a new coach,
1: I'd be there, buddy.
5: If Golesh was there right now, you'd be in there.
1: Who wouldn't? I mean, everybody would be.
5: So you're letting Norvell impact you. You can't be like that. You got to bring your A game no matter what.
1: Kind of dictate whether or not I'm there for a couple of days to cover the ACC.
5: I'd like to not do that. Ira?
4: Or he watched a half hour special with Mike Norvell on the ACC network yesterday.
5: So they did an ACC huddle thing.
1: How'd it go?
5: It was EJ Manuel, Roddy Jones, and Mike Norbell.
1: Is that 5 o'clock?
5: It's 5 o'clock on ACC. I can't remember what it's called. It's called In the Huddle or something is the name of the show.
4: And we love EJ and Roddy for Georgia Tech guy. Yeah. We like Roddy
5: and
4: a lot.
5: I think they're both good at what they do. I like Roddy a lot with his analysis when he's covering games.
4: He's a very sharp football guy.
5: So I thought, okay, they'll talk a little bit about Norvell's upbringing, but then they're going to talk about where the program is.
4: Why are they talking about Norvell's upbringing at all?
5: The whole show is about how he got into coaching.
1: Man, nobody cares.
5: I hope you got rid of it on the message board. I pinned it to the top because I'm like, I'm going to transcribe this because I'm sure he's going to talk about Ashton Daniels and trying to bounce back from the two.
1: Never mentioned
5: Ashton Daniels once. And my recap is like, well, now he's talking about how he had a 93 championship plate in his bedroom.
4: Something he discussed at his introductory press conference.
5: He was sad when Jordan Travis got hurt. Was the youngest OC in the country in Arizona State, was the youngest head coach at Memphis. Had a woman come up to him the day he was hired at Memphis and said, what time do you want me to get in the office? And he's like, it was that moment where I realized like how my decision is going to impact her life. And it's more.
1: He's told that story.
5: So he's told them all. And I was like, what is this? I could be playing pickleball right now.
4: What I don't understand is if they're going to do that for every coach.
1: Are they?
4: Like, I don't know. I assume. And are they going to do Dabo's life story? He's been coaching there for 7 years.
5: Yeah, I was going to say, he's been at Florida State for 7 years. All of those stories were stuff we'd heard. I thought literally he was going to dive into the team and dive into the failures of the last 2 years.
4: I don't blame EJ and Roddy. I think that's their producer or somebody
5: might be
4: else.
5: I've never watched one of those. Maybe they're all like that. Maybe they're all like just, hey, how did you get into coaching and why did you fall in love with it? He knew he wanted to be a coach when he's in the seventh grade. He also left Central Arkansas as the all-time leading receiver.
1: I knew that.
5: But they asked him if he still was, and I do believe this. He goes, I legitimately don't know. I haven't checked back since. He goes, but I know when I left I was. So
1: I would wonder, but I could be wrong because I don't think I've watched the other said specials like this. If that was like sort of an agreed upon, hey, we'll just overview my coaching career because what are we going to do? Are we going to get into depth about we've had back-to-back sub-500 seasons at Florida State?
4: You could look ahead to 2026.
1: I would do that, but that's what the ACC kickoff for, Ira. I think that's what they're saving all the good material for when we're up there in July.
5: It was just a bizarre show. Like, I don't know how many people were wanting to hear Norvell talk about it. It's not what happens when you get knocked down. It's how you pick yourself up.
4: And like their PR agents, PR staff or whatever, sent out emails yesterday during the afternoon, almost like they just found out that this interview was going to be aired. And they're like, hey, please share this. And it's like, okay, maybe. And then you do that show.
1: You're like, I don't work for you. I don't know if I'm doing that. Yeah.
4: But then also, like, then you end up not saying anything of it. I mean, it was just very strange. But anyway,
1: I'm glad Corey watched it.
4: It was Florida State football content.
1: Yeah.
4: And we're going to have a lot more of that.
5: Sort of. It was more Mike Norvell content.
1: Yeah, kind of.
4: But we're going to have a lot more Florida State football content. Listen, man, I think I caught a little bit of a dose of Aslan, feeling a little bit of energy looking at this team. I think it's going to come. I think it's going to come for you, Jeff.
5: At
4: some point here in the next
1: I don't think it
4: six
1: will.
4: Weeks.
5: They got 4 preseason all ACC guys on Phil Steele's team.
4: There you go.
1: Deuce, obviously.
5: Yeah.
1: Rawls.
5: Yeah. You should get one. I don't think you're going to get the other.
1: All ACC?
5: Yeah.
1: Well, one of the Desiers?
5: No.
4: Transfer linebacker.
1: Oh, okay. Southern Miss linebacker.
5: Smith. And what's his name? Pabst?
4: Yeah, Nate Pabst, offensive lineman, third team.
1: Okay.
5: Hey, it doesn't matter.
4: Well, you got to make that face.
1: Hey, come on, man. Come on.
4: He's a 23-year-old offensive lineman.
1: Yeah, sure. Yeah. Okay, so, yeah, there was a couple of that stood out right away.
5: Yeah.
1: Well, listen, I will tell you that the bonus hour that runs after this show today is Tom and I talking a little bit about, well, not today, but tomorrow. We've got something previewed for tomorrow. We did, his third and length piece aired on warchant.com today. It is worth a read. And kind of get some numbers about the passing game. Daniels.
4: It's about the marriage of Mike Norvell with Ashton Daniels and the downfield passing game. Okay. He's going to look at some other things as well. But you can go read it at warchant.com. But from a big picture standpoint, he was talking about how, you know, Mike Norvell with Jordan Travis and also with Brady White, like, he's had a lot of success with deep shots. Like, you know, it's not a huge part of their offense, but they've been very efficient at it. Both Jordan Travis and is Brady White, right? That's his name.
1: He's now an assistant receivers coach here on the staff.
5: Oh, okay.
4: And but that Ashton Daniels, that has not been a particularly effective or efficient use of his
1: not
4: skills.
1: Not very good.
4: Right. Even though he's got a pretty good arm. We heard some positive reports about that coming out of the late practices in the spring. But anyway, basically the premise is that the numbers say it's going to be interesting to see if Ashton Daniels can do what Mike Norvell traditionally has done with his quarterback.
1: It used to be one every six passes was more than 20 yards down the field. I think it'll be less than that now. I think they're going to have to. Well, I do like the idea of, and this is something that got me giddy, Ira, because when we started talking about football strategy, you can get in the weeds with that and have fun with it, and it keeps you from thinking about the totality of the suck that we've witnessed the last 2 years. So, like, if go back to that split back set and then have a lot more of those crossers and underneath things to get guys open, motion, getting motion back in the offense, which I know he used to always use, trying to identify matchups and, you know, force defenses to let you know what's up. You could play a little bit of that West Coast dink and dunk and then run his ass to death. That ought to be the next big article. I mean, how many times can you run Ashton Daniels, who's a big dude? And a willing runner.
5: Yeah.
1: How many times can you run him a game and he'll survive?
5: He was a willing runner. I was thinking about this because I haven't looked up his Stanford rushing. It's one thing when you're fresh-legged and you're playing two games at the end of the season.
1: No, but I think he's a willing runner.
5: I don't disagree. I'm just saying I put a lot of stock into what he did in those two games because he averaged over 100 yards rushing against Vanderbilt and Alabama. I think he ran for over 100 against Alabama. It's like, yeah, but would he be doing that after 11 games? You know, after 11 games of a beat. Right, if he's willing to do that against Florida, if his body is capable of doing it.
1: He's a big dude. It's not like asking Tommy Castellanos to run.
5: Right, but still, that's a lot of hits. That's a lot of, if he's running 12 times a game,
1: you don't run him 12 times a game against New Mexico, and you don't run him 12 times a game against Central Arkansas, whoever that is.
4: Yeah, in 23 and 24, he had over 110, 110 carries 1 year and 148 in the other year.
5: I wonder how many of those were sacks, though, because football is dumb.
4: He sacked 50 times.
5: He might have at Stanford. It might have been 70.
4: I'm going to guess
5: he's
4: running somewhere between 7 and 10 times a game.
5: Yeah, if you can do that and he gets you 4 first downs.
1: I'm running quarterback designed runs with lead blockers. I'm straight up doing it. He used to do that, by the way. You go back to that extraordinary year that Jordan Travis ran around a lot. Think about the North Carolina. You know the game.
5: Oh, yeah.
1: You know, they're down 10 to nothing. It's 21 to 10 at half. He runs wild in that game. I think it was 14. I don't even think he threw the ball more than 14, 15 times in that game.
5: Yeah, I think he was 9 out of 14.
1: It was unbelievable. And that opened up the rest of the running game. I'm telling you, what he's going to have to do here. Now, this kid's not
5: Jordan Travis.
1: But you don't have to be. Not the point.
5: We'll take a 12-yard run. It doesn't have to be 50.
1: Yeah.
4: But that's part of the reason 2023's offense fell short of expectations was because he was not running anymore.
1: Refused to.
4: And I don't think it was his lack of desire to run or proving that he was an NFL quarterback. I honestly think they just didn't want him to get hurt. Like, they were very concerned about what ended up happening.
5: Well, because they knew they didn't even have a football team if he got hurt. So, like, nothing they did mattered.
4: So, and they felt like they could win without him, and they could.
1: Yeah, they knew they could win without him having to run. Yeah. It made for a clunky offense.
4: Yeah, it was definitely a clunky offense.
1: Yeah, it was an annoying offense is what it was. You notice that when they realized they were in trouble against Duke, they ran his ass. You know, I mean, like, then you saw the real offense. You're like, hey, look at that. Yeah. That's what's capable. Yeah. Yeah. No, it's... Hey, look, you don't owe this guy anything. I'm not trying to be cruel, but the sport is of mercenaries now. Everybody gets paid. And look, man, I ain't worried about your NFL career. I'm running your ass 10 to 15 times a game.
5: Who's NFL career? Oh, Ashton Daniels.
1: Yeah. I'd be more
5: worried about him just holding up. That's it. Well, because he hasn't had to do it.
1: But you have a guy who's maybe his equal as a backup. Whatever.
5: Yeah.
1: Whatever.
5: It's not like you have a ton to lose. It's not like you got a championship on the line.
1: When you lost Jordan Travis, you had nothing.
5: Yeah.
1: Here you got a guy that was in toe-to-toe with him in spring camp. Right. I mean, you got a guy that knows the system. He's been here. He's played in games.
4: Yeah. And Malachi Marshall has just arrived in the last month or so.
1: Man, I'm running his ass half to death against anybody that's any good. just change the math. You're going to have to. Because he doesn't have the strength of throwing the ball down the field consistently well. He puts the ball in harm's way. That's his whole career. He hasn't been a good quarterback.
4: I'd still love to know if DJ had not gotten hurt. And I know they've denied it. But
1: he clearly was hurt.
4: He clearly was not the same guy running.
1: His knee was a wreck.
5: So that ran offense, like an elephant.
4: Yeah,
5: like
4: that offense in 2024 was just, I mean, not only could you not run the ball traditionally because the offensive line wasn't very good, but then you also had a quarterback who was not willing or able to run. Mm. And then you had average to below average wide receivers.
1: Man, we don't want to go down that road again. So, good God, that's a nightmare.
5: They didn't bring that up on the Norvell in the huddle DJ and Roddy.
4: The only reason I bring it up, because I do wonder if DJ had been more mobile, like, would that at least made them average on offense?
1: It's weird, Ira. You go back. I got into an argument with a guy one time online. He sent me an email, and he was saying that DJ was never mobile. I said, whoa. Go back and look at Clemson, and then go back and look at Oregon State with him running around. Now, I'm not saying he was a prolific runner, but he ran for
5: like 700 yards one year.
1: Yes.
5: And that includes sacks again. Like
1: he made plays with his legs.
5: He's not an electric runner, but he's a big dude that would get you first downs. He ran for like 38 first downs at Oregon State.
1: Well, and we were there the day that it became the Eureka moment. I mean, we were there when he walked out. He went one day without a brace. The next day he's there with a knee brace. And everything changed in that moment. I mean, we couldn't have known it because they weren't going to call it in practice the way they're going to call it in a game. But then he couldn't move at all. So there's no way he wasn't hurt. It was obvious that he was hurt. And it did change things. It really, I think it shook his confidence. And then obviously the offense was rendered.
5: Was Haynes King drafted? He got drafted, I think. Not sure, somewhere late. But like. That what's wrong with that?
4: Well, but there's an example of somebody not holding up. They ran
1: He's
4: that kick to death.
1: Well, would be great,
5: but
1: they,
5: what's his future? And they won a bunch of games with him, and he became. I mean, there's no really fan favorites at Georgia Tech. You don't
1: good
5: become
1: college
5: legendary,
1: quarterback,
5: but he was a good college quarterback.
1: Haynes King is with
5: skills.
1: The Carolina Panthers.
4: Yeah, but he was undrafted.
5: He was. Yeah. So yeah, but
4: a great college quarterback.
5: But I don't think Ashton Daniels is as twitchy maybe as Haynes King. Mm-hmm. I don't think he's quite as athletic. But he's a willing runner and a replica enough that you would be like, okay, yeah, man, give us 80% of what Haynes King did for that team. Every time it was third and three, you knew Haynes King was going to get a first down.
1: You know, Corey, I think you just convinced me to go to the ACC kickoff. I'll tell you why.
4: Oh, let's go.
1: What? I'll tell you why.
5: Yeah. It wasn't my plea at the beginning of the show.
1: No, it was me remembering my interview with Haynes King.
4: Oh, there you go.
1: It was a great interview, and he was a lot of fun to talk to.
4: Well, he's not going
1: to
4: be there.
1: No.
4: But maybe somebody else.
1: Some Eureka moment exists.
4: Yeah.
1: And how would I know if I don't go?
4: Plus, you get to hang out with me, Matt, and Aslan in the crib.
1: I do, and I like Airbnb. Doing that anytime. That's always fun.
4: You got to think, when ladies hear about that place.
5: Oh, my gosh. Aslan, don't give away that address on air.
1: Is it the same place we stayed in last time?
4: It is. Three years in a row.
1: It's a sweet place.
4: Yeah, it's a nice place.
1: There's that little cool restaurant right down the road that we walk down to and have beers before the first day of work.
4: Yeah,
5: the only day of work. It's only a one day thing, right?
4: And then there's the Irish pub. You disappear too.
1: I always go there. I get lost there.
4: I mean, completely lost.
1: I'm gone for days.
4: Yeah,
5: that place is cool.
4: One time I found you and Tom there, and it's like, and you guys were like, you looked up for about 10 seconds and said, oh, good, Ira's here.
1: No,
4: and
1: then we went back to drinking. For a Guinness.
4: No, man, I was, you had your own thing going on.
5: It's so fine. You can't judge Jeff on that.
4: Yeah, I wasn't part of the crew.
1: No. You felt ostracized for no reason.
4: I did.
1: We welcome everybody into Connolly's. It's a good
5: time.
1: Yeah,
5: that's the thing with Jeff. He's always welcome.
4: So you're in.
5: He's already starting to second guess it.
1: No, I mean, I just need to find my Haynes King.
5: Yeah.
1: Who's Haynes King going to be?
5: Yeah.
1: Who's the overachiever that is a fan favorite because he's not an NFL pro? Maybe it's Ashton Daniels.
5: Yeah, man. He's a cool kid.
1: Could be Ashton Daniels, guys. Good job. I'm in. I'll submit my request today for my media pass. But are you driving? Are you
4: flying? Like we've all won here today. Driving. I think I'm going to be picking up our guy Aslan. No, I think I'm going to be picking up our guy Aslan in Jacksonville. Matt
1: that's
4: usually
1: a lot
4: goes
1: of
4: separate.
1: Driving, buddy. Yeah. That's a
5: and I'll be in Chapel Hill for a baseball thing coming from Chapel Hill the night before.
1: I'm going to fly.
5: I mean,
4: go hop in the car.
1: No, I'm not, what's the matter? That's with you? A lot of damn driving.
4: And
1: it's
4: some,
1: 8
5: you're
1: hours
5: driving
1: into
5: Carolina.
4: Some good bonding time.
5: Yeah, that's
4: talk,
5: a good point.
4: Talking about Corey.
1: 20 years.
4: Talking about Corey. Come on.
1: We bonded all the way to Ireland together. We don't.
5: Can you fly straight to Charlotte?
1: Yeah.
5: Tallahassee goes to Charlotte.
1: Yeah. Yeah.
5: Oh, well, there you go.
1: Yes,
5: probably $1,100.
1: Corey sees the wisdom now.
5: Yeah, do it.
1: There you go. Seminole Headlines 93.3 Real Talk Radio War Chant TV continues in a moment.
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5: It seems there's confusion as to who works with who and who works for you in the chat. That is
6: everybody works for me. You guys got it right in the chat.
7: Amen.
6: I can order Jeff to go to Charlotte.
5: That just made me laugh. Happened to 100%. Check.
6: I'll order all of them. I'll order everybody.
7: Yes, sir.
5: I just happened to check the chat to see if we had any questions, and I saw that. I started laughing. No, Brett, Ira is not my boss, and I'm not Ira's boss, and Corey is not my boss, and I'm not
7: both
5: Corey's
7: of y'all's
5: boss,
7: bosses.
5: And none of us are each other's boss at all. And frankly, nobody at War Chant can tell me to do a damn thing. Well, so that's how that works.
6: We'll let you believe that.
7: But I'm BDOC. Is that what it is?
5: The big dog on
7: big
5: campus?
7: Big dog on campus.
6: Okay,
7: yeah,
6: good.
7: Yeah. Come on, guys. What were you thinking?
6: I don't know. With you, buddy, who knows?
7: Big dog energy.
5: But we do work together, and we do so swimmingly. Love
6: famously.
5: And partnership, and
6: although Preston brought up that the last time Aslan and I drove somewhere, we got a little dicey. I don't think that was the last time. I think the last time we did okay. I think we've reached some common ground on our travels.
5: So what was the disagreement between you and Aslan?
7: Breakfast.
5: Because you and Corey, maybe the common denominator of the problem
7: you think?
5: Is right over
7: Do you
5: here.
7: Think? I travel well with
5: here?
7: Anyone.
5: What's going on
6: that's
5: here?
6: That's not possible. No, the thing with Aslan was,
7: and Kim. Don't forget, Kim was done with him by the end of that trip too.
6: This is all just coincidence.
7: This is all just coincidence.
6: Okay. No, the thing with Aslan was he got mad at me because I stopped for gas somewhere and I didn't fill it up. So then we had to...
5: Why didn't you fill it up? That is confusing.
6: It was confusing. We were... We weren't in the beginning of the trip. Like, I forget remember the details, but like basically we just needed some gas and I knew we were going to be stopping again for lunch. But Aslan thought, okay, if we stop for gas here, like, we're not stopping again. Like,
5: he's
6: a little bit like you in that he's like, we're just getting home.
5: I want to get there.
6: Yeah, man. It's like, okay, I'm going to eat.
7: But
6: I'm going to stop
5: and
6: eat.
5: I did not stop for you to eat.
6: No, my point, but Aslan didn't want to stop again to eat. And I wasn't ready to eat at that point. It was really about food. We needed gas, but we weren't going to eat at that point. So I knew I was going to want to eat in a couple hours. It was like, say it was like 3 in the afternoon.
5: Yeah.
6: And probably 5 or 6, I'm going to want to eat because we're not getting home till like 10.
5: Yeah.
6: Well,
7: this was the old Ira, by the way.
6: I knew we were going to be stopping in a couple hours anyway to eat.
7: It still doesn't.
6: So I didn't feel like the need to fill up gas because I'm going to need to fill up again later. So I just filled up like,
5: Top it off?
6: 15 gallons or 10 gallons, whatever it was, just to kind of get us going till we could get to... A few hours later, and that affected us.
5: It affected.
6: He didn't understand.
7: Well, I don't.
6: He didn't think we were going to stop for food.
5: But that's even really still, the disruption.
7: Even still, you could stop for food and still have enough gas to get where you're going because you filled up 2 hours ago.
5: Maybe. Let me tell you something, guys. You know where disappointment happens? When expectations aren't met.
7: Yeah.
5: The way the Florida State football. Well, the way you avoid all of this is to communicate. Everybody must communicate.
7: Well
5: with
7: said.
5: One another.
7: Well
5: that's,
7: said,
5: that's,
7: Jeff.
5: That's how we do this. Let's well all said. Communicate.
7: He's got
5: a
7: big
5: bit.
7: Dog energy
6: but
7: too over there.
6: Your theory, just because Corey and I argued when we were driving. And then
5: you also argue with Aslan.
6: And then Kim and I argued.
5: Yeah, it seems odd.
6: Somehow this is my fault. The hell's wrong with you people?
7: That's crazy.
6: You and I had no problems.
5: No, we didn't have any
6: problems. Because you didn't ask me my opinions on anything.
5: But I also communicated early on. We're not stopping. We're going.
7: You're going to drive 90.
5: Everybody. We're going. And I get you there.
7: Yeah, you're driving 90.
5: We are going. We are getting there. Although the last time I drove back from Charlotte, I got to confess it finally happened. I got popped.
6: Did you?
5: First time in 8 years.
7: How fast were you going?
5: 92.
7: Wow. This is what I'm talking about.
5: In the country.
7: It still doesn't matter.
5: It was on a country road,
7: Corey. I get pulled over for all kinds of nonsense, going 58 and a 45, or 82 and
5: a
7: 70.
5: You're not buttoned up. You're driving dirty. You didn't have the right insurance for the car.
7: But I get passed all the time on the road, because I'm on the road all the time and have been for 12 years.
6: The people going 90?
7: Going 95, and it's like, well, how are they so brazen? Yeah. I'm always afraid of cops on the other side of the road. And I'm always pegged at 80. If it's 70 speed limit, I cruise at 80. They're not going to typically pull you over for going 9 or 10.
5: No, and I typically go 82. I don't want the people thinking
7: people
5: I'm just always going
7: 92 on the highway. I don't understand it.
6: I mean, I think if you're smart about it, if you're with a caravan, if you get with a group of like five or six,
7: can't pull you all over.
6: So Jeff's an advocate of that.
5: Yeah,
6: he's going to find the people going 85 or 90, and he's going to hop in there.
5: Yeah. This man knows what time it is. He saw me do it.
6: But that time you were by yourself?
5: I was solo. It was getting early evening, and I was trying to get as far down the road as I could before the sun set, and we were on those back country roads in Georgia, which suck.
7: Oh, they'll get you. That's how they pay for everything.
5: And I'm hauling ass, and I came slightly over a hill, and I knew it in the moment. There was a voice that I should have listened to.
7: Yeah.
5: Prior to the hill, it was like, hey, man.
7: You don't know what's on the top of that hill.
5: You don't know what's on the other side of that hill. But I was like, man, we are.
7: So you were going 37 over the speed limit? That must have been.
6: Yeah, it might have been 27.
7: No, on a country road, it's 55.
5: No, coolest cop ever.
7: Oh,
5: coolest cop ever. He pulled me over. He was tatted up, looked rugged. I thought he was going to be pissed off.
7: Yeah.
5: And he goes,
7: Gave him something to do.
5: He goes, you know why I pulled you over? And I lied and said, no.
6: No, I have no idea. I was just out for a Sunday drive.
5: What are we doing here? Why are you pulling me over? He goes, you were going quite a bit over the speed limit. I said, was I really? I said, I'll tell you what, my mind was drifting. I was listening to music. I'm driving all the way to Tallahassee, and I just wasn't thinking. My apologies. And that's what I said. And he goes, it can happen. Hold on a second. And he goes to his car. I'm like, well, this is going to be a huge ticket. He comes back, and he's like, I'll tell you what I did. I'm gonna give you a ticket for 10 over or 15
7: of
5: over.
7: Course.
5: He goes, you've been good to me. Your paperwork checks out the whole deal. He's like, he gave me a ticket for like 10 to 12 miles per hour.
7: Yeah.
5: He goes, that
7: so he probably saved you $500-$600.
5: Yeah, he saved me a bunch of money, and he said he saved me a trip to court. Like, he's like, if I had written down what you were going,
7: yeah,
5: you were gonna have.
7: That's
5: a hard
7: not
5: time.
7: Something you can just pay.
5: Yeah. So it was great. I was rewarded.
7: That's great. That's what makes me feel even better about all the cops I've run into over the years. They're not as forgiving.
5: See, they pull you over. They're like, this guy is a serial speeder.
7: No, I'm not, and it's ridiculous. So were you guys surprised at all? Because I don't think I was.
6: Swordsby?
7: Yeah. The what happened?
5: It's
7: the way,
5: glorious.
7: It's awesome. It's finally everybody in college athletics could agree on one thing, even for a day.
5: It's a pretty easy one to agree upon unless you're Texas Tech.
7: But yes, exactly. But it's like the fact that everything got an emotion. Like, people just didn't sit there and take it. They're like, no, this isn't going to work. And the guy filing...
5: Ken Paxton, who's a dumbass.
7: And he screwed him by doing that. And so the Big 12 got to do a federal injunction because of what they did, because of what Paxton did, the Texas Attorney General, who I don't even think that's like... Are you even scoring political points?
5: He was trying.
7: But... Don't most people in Texas not like Texas Tech? Like, don't you want to score more political points with Longhorns and Aggies than Red Raiders?
5: It was the best. His level of dumbassery is what allowed for all of this to happen.
7: I would get it if the Georgia AG was trying to protect the Bulldogs. But Texas has a lot bigger and better schools than Texas Tech.
6: It could also just been interjecting myself into this big national story.
7: Yeah, good. Thanks a lot,
6: Ken.
7: When
6: I'm running for office.
7: Good work. So. It didn't work out. But it was really cool to see that happened so fast, I thought, in the grand scheme of things.
5: We did ask the question aloud originally. We knew that the NCAA had long since been neutered and was impotent to do anything about it. But we also thought conferences can.
7: Yes.
5: Conferences have to be able to police their conference. And everybody in that conference like, yo, man, this cannot stand. Also, how great was it that Michigan moved? If Michigan is voting to cancel games against Michigan's athletic department, most corrupt athletic department in America, just about. And they're like, yeah, we're not even going to play. Yeah. bridge too far, guys. Yeah. We can't do it. So, like, yeah, it finally some common sense happened.
6: And the beauty of it was just how tone deaf everybody at Texas Tech was.
7: It was
6: from
7: so
6: Cody
7: stupid.
6: Cody Campbell's crazy comments where he just kept on and on and on.
7: He didn't murder anyone.
6: He didn't
7: rape anyone.
6: Just so tone deaf. And then that round table thing,
7: that's
6: the video.
7: The 20-minute video? I didn't watch it. I just saw the snippet.
6: I watched most of it.
7: But they did all that for what purpose?
6: They thought they were speaking to their constituents.
5: Mm.
6: Like, don't listen to what the world is telling you.
5: Even though we're terrible right now.
6: So this is why we're doing it.
7: Then are they going to do another one now? Like 6 days later explaining what happened? Or they just be like, our bad.
6: They just put out statements last night. Kirby Holcutt or whatever his name is. And a couple of the president, they put out statements basically saying, listen, we were in a tough spot.
7: Clearly.
6: And so we were just trying to defend Red Raider student athlete, and we're going to keep supporting him, and we're not going to make him give back his NIL money because we were just standing up for our
5: whoa,
6: people.
5: Whoa.
6: That's what they're saying.
7: I would also like you
6: because
7: we have a guy that's apparently, according to them, has an addiction problem, like a straight up addiction problem. It's a mental health disorder.
5: But playing football would help it.
7: Not only that, let's give him $5 million to not play.
5: They're not going to do that.
7: What's he going to do with
5: the
7: money?
5: They're not going to do
6: that. They're saying
5: that
6: the money they've already given him, they're not going to take back.
5: Yeah.
6: So maybe they've only given him back.
5: $70,000.
7: All right. Yeah,
5: I mean, they're not going to give him $5 million.
7: I bet he had a signing bonus. Do they have signing bonuses, these NIL deals?
6: Well, and they're still getting sued by Cincinnati for tampering because he had a deal and they were supposed to pay back Cincinnati $1 million.
5: Yeah, I was going to say it was $1 million.
6: That's what they're being sued for, liquidated damages. So I don't know what happens to that lawsuit now because Cincinnati still lost their quarterback. But yeah, I mean, that's the thing about it. Like, the sport has become so lawless that I think Texas Tech thought, well, yeah, man, you can do anything you want.
7: Yeah, get a retired judge to just give a crazy ass decision, and we'll ride with it. Nobody can say anything.
6: And then finally, to your point, it was cool that everybody was like, okay, no, that's the red line.
5: It's the cardinal sin, and everybody knows it. And by the way, we had examples within the last year of players doing far less than Sowersby being suspended for a season or for life. You had an Iowa player bet $20 on that team, that university's women's team in the NCAA tournament, and he got banished.
7: Well, now Sowersby's
5: betting against his own team.
7: I would say I don't like that example because that's ridiculous too.
5: Of course it is. My point is that that's what happened to him, and you're going to let Sowersby play? No chance.
7: What doesn't make sense is can we ever project like what the ramifications are of certain things? Like, okay, you've just said this guy can bet on his own team and bet against his own team and bet the under and be eligible. Okay, what if the Georgia DB bets $50,000 on his team to lose to Auburn? And they lose because he drops an interception.
6: How do you stop him from playing?
7: How do you stop him from playing?
5: Like, that was the whole point.
7: It's ridiculous. It wasn't just to punish him. It's to keep some sort of semblance of regulations and laws in place for this sport that keeps spiraling out of control.
6: Yeah, that was the only thing I was going to say. Is like, I did feel bad last night. Everybody celebrating. It made you feel like, okay, this kid's a villain. And I don't know he's a villain. Texas Tech was a villain, and then that all just...
5: Yeah, and you can't... I use the example, if I decide to embezzle money from my company, or a company I work for, and I steal millions of dollars...
7: Not this company.
5: Any company.
7: Okay.
5: And you catch me, and I say, well, listen, you got to understand, I got a gambling addiction. I'm into some people for a couple million dollars. I can't be held responsible.
7: Yeah. Well, it's like Tiger Woods.
5: Sir, we're going to have to let you go. No, that would be irreparable.
7: I'm going to sue. You. You can't let me go for a mental health disorder.
5: I'm addicted. Yeah. What did you want me to do? Get the hell out of here with that nonsense. Yeah. There are rules. I'm sorry you're addicted. Get it together. Go get help. You don't have to play football.
6: Yeah, the only thing.
7: But you're fired.
5: Yeah, you're done.
6: The only thing that makes him a villain is the fighting it. You know, hiring an attorney, trying to fight to get to play when you know the rules are the rules. And it's a rule that has kept Pete Rose out of the Hall of Fame.
5: Yeah.
6: And, you know, so you're not above that.
7: R.I.P.
6: Yeah.
7: He's dead, right?
5: Yeah, he's been dead.
7: Yeah.
5: I don't know that we need to spend a lot of time on feeling sorry for Pete Rose, everybody. But anyhow, yeah.
6: But, man, one of the greatest hitters of all time.
5: Yeah, yeah. Right,
6: can't get in the Hall of Fame.
5: No. That's not my point.
6: So you don't get to just play football again. You went to rehab for 2 weeks,
5: right,
6: and now you get to go play football again.
5: Yeah, no, it was comical. It was always comical. And thankfully, it got remedied.
7: It's good to know there's a bridge too far. Like, I didn't know there was one.
5: Like, violating the integrity of the sport forevermore?
7: But also, sure. Like, a bridge too far where the whole rest of the country and everybody else would be against you. I really wasn't sure that was a thing anymore.
6: Yeah.
7: Like, they all sue for everything. They all sue to try to get their guys eligible for everything. And it was cool that there was this one instance, and I don't think it's because everybody hates Texas Tech. They'd have done the same thing if it was LSU.
6: Not according to Cody Campbell.
7: You dummy. By the way, I do hope your son still comes here, and I hope you give a lot of money.
5: Yeah.
7: But you dummy, it wouldn't have mattered if it was just Tech, if it was LSU. Everybody would have been against it.
5: The part that sucks is they know that.
7: Yeah, of course they do.
5: They know it. I mean, that's just stop, man. 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
6: Well, and then some people last night were saying on social media and some texts I got where people were like, oh, maybe there actually is shame in this world still. And it's like, no, man. They were cooked legally.
5: Legally, they couldn't do it. Seminole Headlines, 93.3 Real Talk Radio, War Chant TV continues in a moment.
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9: Hundreds of Tallahassee residents received food, clothing, and other essential items during a community outreach event hosted by St. John Missionary Baptist Church Saturday. Volunteers distributed clothing, shoes, food, and toiletries to families throughout the day as part of the church's community outreach day. The outreach included a variety of household necessities ranging from personal hygiene products to food and clothing. Organizers were prepared to assist more than 300 families through the outreach effort. More than 100 cases of water were collected Saturday for the FAMU Marching 100 to keep students hydrated amid the summer heat. The event is part of the Marching 100's annual water bottle donation drive to make sure high school students attending band camp this summer are safe in the summer heat. The next water bottle drive is on June 27th at Early's Kitchen from 10 to 2. You can also drop off cases of water bottles to FAMU's music department Monday through Friday, 9 to 5. This is Rachel Linnae with your Real Talk 93.3 local news update. 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
10: This is meteorologist Paul Trombley with your Real Talk 93.3 weather update. Cloudy skies with a few peaks of sun this afternoon, with storms likely. Highs around 89. Southwest winds 8 to 15 miles per hour. Chance for storms tonight. Lows around 73. Cloudy. Cloudy skies with a few peaks of sun tomorrow. Chance of thunderstorms. Highs level off around 85. 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Right now, 85.
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5: You know what's cool is that regarding recruiting, if I go to warchant.com and I see that a top 50 or top 100 basketball player is visiting Florida State or eyes Florida State, I no longer summarily dismiss that. I no longer go, well, that's not
6: a even a top 20.
5: Yeah, right. Yeah. I don't do that anymore. Now I look at it and I go, it could happen. Mm. That's how much momentum he has. That's how much people are believing in what he's putting together.
7: And like, when you say he...
5: Luke Laux.
7: Oh, okay. You clarified.
5: And when you see that, you go, okay, it's possible. Like, I'm not going to dismiss the idea that a top 25, top 35, top 45 player in the country is looking at Florida State, would like to visit Florida State, is possibly going to say yes to Florida State, because you're seeing it. It's really cool. Whereas I don't do that with the football program. So I was excited today when I went to War Chant. I do every morning, start first thing in the morning, warchant.com. I want to see if Corey or Ira or my buddy Tom or Matt Lasser wrote something. So I click and look, and then I saw that kid, and I went, look at this.
12: Yeah. Okay.
5: Another elite player.
6: So for those of you who haven't been to warchant.com today,
7: which
6: yet,
7: is crazy,
6: O'Neal Delancey, mm-hmm. who is one of the top 50 players in the country, he's visiting. He's on his official visit right now. Welcome to Tallahassee, O'Neal. Hope you're enjoying yourself.
7: He's watching. He's listening for
6: I'm sure.
7: I'm sure
6: Luke does that. That's part of the official visit experience.
7: Right. Like, we're playing on the loudspeakers
6: yeah,
7: in the gym.
6: Yeah. You need to enjoy Seminole headlines.
7: Yeah.
6: That's a big part
7: especially
6: of it.
7: Especially our tales about speeding.
6: And then they also have an article about four-star forward Gabe Neesmith, who's like the number 17 player in the country, who
7: he's
6: is
7: only
6: looking,
7: a four star.
6: Yeah, it's weird, man. They don't do as many five stars in basketball.
5: Yeah,
6: for whatever
5: you know,
6: reason.
5: Willy nilly hand them out.
7: Yeah,
5: like
7: I guess
6: football. I think it's like the top 25 or 30 players in the country basketball. For some reason, he's number 17. He's not a five star.
7: Jeez.
6: But anyway, he's a big time player who is looking to schedule his official visit to Florida State. So yeah, man, they're that's on top of that signing class, which had four or five yeah. of the top 100
5: bunch
6: players
5: of
6: in the
5: blue
6: country.
5: Chippers everywhere,
6: and they're all here now. And I think Matt actually went by and watched them work out a little bit today. But yeah, that they're doing their summer workouts already, and it's gonna be a fun basketball season. Hopefully we don't have to just wait till basketball season. Football season maybe it'll give us some things to
5: occupy
6: our time. But
5: I hope.
6: But if not, we got basketball in November.
5: Well, I will tell you that it's genuine because I got a text from Luke who. Just out of nowhere, he was talking about how excited he is to get to work with these guys that are, like you said, now in town. And he said that he was basically just describing to me how excited they are to put in the work, how pumped they are to try to get this to come together. And I was just, I mean, there's no reason to send that text willy-nilly. He just did it out of the blue. Obviously, he knows I work in media, but it's cool that, like, he's pumped and they're pumped. And he's like, hey, come on by and take a look at when we do these workouts.
6: Yeah, they got a lot of, there's a lot of momentum right
7: Didn't
6: now.
7: Didn't he say, I'm almost positive he said this. It might have been when he was talking about Bassong staying, which that didn't work out. But did these freshmen coming in have all signed multi-year contracts?
6: Most of them. Not all of them, but most of them.
7: Good. Because I think that a lot of people might hear this and be like, and I am too. Before I remembered that, I'm like, yeah, great. A couple of them will play. None of them are going to play more than 30 minutes a game. They're not going to be probably heavy rotation players, most of them. Big whoop. You get them, and then most of them are going to leave next year.
5: Nope.
7: But they won't, which is good because you know, that it's not happening in baseball or football. Like, if you don't play right away.
5: As an aside, their strategy now in baseball is to sign two-year guys. Guys that have finished their freshman year and are going into their sophomore, junior seasons. They're trying to get guys to play for 2 years.
7: You didn't read. Yeah, I'm sure you didn't read this. But I broke it down pretty well.
5: I read your piece about the College World Series teams.
7: But because I was like, I wanted to figure out a way to frame it where I got the right sample.
5: Can I compliment you before you brag?
7: Oh, sure.
5: All right.
7: So, well, I wasn't going to brag. I was going to give the information.
5: But I wanted you to know.

0: As you did with Miles Bailey.
1: Or if they're cool with sitting. Stutz. Like we talked about last week. If you don't have the conversation with Paulino, like, look, you might not play a lot because these are 22-year-old men that are knocking the bat out of your hands. You're not strong enough physically. Just like you wouldn't be good enough in Double A right now. So unless you can get a special-ass freshman position player.
0: They did.
1: Spend all your prep money in pitching. And hope that three or four of those guys pan out and go to the portal and get guys like the JUCO kid.
2: Well, then we started talking about...
1: And the FAMU kid.
2: Well, we were talking about before, basketball. I mean, that is the issue that Luke's going to face to some degree, too. I mean, like, they are multi-year contracts from several of these guys that are freshmen that are coming in. But you don't win college basketball games anymore with freshmen. Like, you just don't.
0: No, grown-ups.
2: So, yeah.
0: Grown-ups.
2: And you look at the teams that are successful, generally, unless it's the elite of the elite... It's going to be the guys that have been in college for a few years. And so
0: this worked out. Cooper Flagg was a pretty good freshman.
2: Yeah.
0: But you're right.
2: But in general.
1: Didn't win nothing.
2: Didn't win nothing. They did bring in a portal class too, and they've got some nice portal players. He did a really good job in that area too. Mm-hmm. But it's going to be how well can those freshmen come along quickly to complement those veterans that you brought in.
0: Yeah.
2: And then to the point, yeah, next year, this isn't a one-year shot. Like, they're hoping that over these next two or three years, this is a program that's real successful. But, you know, baseball's the same thing. Like, you to Corey's point, you're not going to win with talented youth in college sports, really, anymore. It's just not.
1: You can't.
0: No, you can recruit the young player out of the high school ranks, a pitcher in particular. You can get the occasional Stutzer or Miles Bailey or somebody like that.
1: Right.
0: You got to identify. You got to project well. You got to identify and know that they're going to develop into this other thing. And they clearly got it right with Stutz. He's going to be a superstar. They clearly got it right when they got Miles Bailey to come in. And that was a lucky situation. He's a local kid, but they got it. So you can do that here and there. You're right. But I think you got to, from a pitching standpoint, I think you can still develop and bring in.
1: Yeah, and that was the other point of that article. The 3 of 72 were freshmen. And I think only like, I can't remember the number. I think it was like 30% of all those guys were homegrown. Like 70% of every batter in the College World Series, the men's College World Series, apologies.
0: Oh, yeah. Make sure you get it right, buddy.
1: Like 70% of them were transfers. But when it came to pitching over the first weekend, out of the 21 guys that took the mound, 13 were homegrown. 13 were recruits that were developed by that staff.
0: Mm-hmm.
1: So that's, I don't know what that is, 60%. Yeah, that's what you do. You can go get a big arm, but you want to put yourself in the recipe is to develop your own really good guys. Maybe go get one piece in the portal that's a really good pitcher, but not everybody that you need can
0: be. Well, it's really why O'Sullivan's been successful is that they've recruited pitching exceptionally well and developed that pitching and get those guys into the league.
2: And he has the advantage of having his reputation and his track record of
0: that. It's now sullied a little bit, though, which is good. I hope it continues to
1: go. Good verb. Good verb. Sully keeps sullying his reputation.
0: Losing at home to Troy is a toughie.
1: I just mean his off-the-field reputation.
0: No, well, that too.
2: There's a lot of sullying going around.
0: Yeah, a lot of sullying. Friendships, relationships, there's all of it, yeah.
2: But when you look at, to the point, Corey, not the point Corey's trying to make, but like where I think Florida State's going to have a challenge with that is, you know, they have developed some young pitchers, but that pipeline's not really there like Florida has.
0: They got to get it there.
2: They had to, you know, so again, they went out and got another UConn's Big East pitcher of the year, which is awesome.
0: And he's a stud. He projects well.
2: But it's not cheap.
0: No, yeah. You did.
2: It's not as cheap as if you develop them on your own.
0: Yeah. It's interesting. That kid they got is really, really good. It's a left side, low 90s fastball, but it's a spin for a plus slider and a curveball. That plays from the left side really well. So we'll see.
1: Well, and the two guys they brought in out of the portal, the hitters, the dude from the JUCO kid, the catcher.
0: 6'4", 220.
1: Yeah, and hit 24 home 24. Runs and 240 at bats.
0: Do you worry, though, Corey,
1: but the kid
0: about
1: from
0: that?
1: FAMU is 6'3", 210. Kids. Like, big kids.
0: Yeah, big,
1: I'll take
0: big strong-ass men.
1: Yeah, they strike out some. I don't care. If they're going to hit the ball over the fence 15 times, 18 times a season.
0: Well, and his ops was huge, over 1,000. So, yeah, I mean, that's – but what I would say is we do know that they missed a little bit on projecting what a kid was in coming up to a higher level.
1: Yeah.
0: You know, I mean, got...
2: And this is a JUCO kid from a Mississippi Junior College.
0: They won the national championship.
1: And he started at Southern Miss. Now, I don't know. He didn't play. Southern Miss is a good baseball program. He didn't play as a freshman because nobody does anymore. So I don't know what the story is. I think we're actually interviewing him tomorrow.
2: I would say the numbers, and I don't pay as close attention to junior college baseball as some people.
0: You don't?
2: I don't, but
0: get it together, Ira.
2: Traditionally, like the Panhandle, Florida, that's like the elite, elite, elite. So if you put up those numbers against that competition, that would be one thing. Now, again, they did win the national championship. You got to give them

0: a lot of credit. I'm sure they're facing good competition.
1: He
0: mashed,
1: too.
0: But 24 home runs, you wouldn't think that's going to translate necessarily.
2: He's probably not going to hit a home run every 10 at bats facing this kind
0: ACC
2: of competition.
0: Pitching, yeah. Wouldn't this.
2: But it's good to know that it's in there.
0: Plus, in that the other challenges in junior college is the oldest kid you're facing is maybe 20, 21, whereas in the ACC, you're going to be facing 22, 23, 24-year-olds.
1: I can't imagine, by the way. I mean, you talk about two big dudes who are receiving the baseball, and they sucked at receiving the baseball last year, no matter who was playing catcher. So I got to imagine that he feels good about what he saw defensively, too. So let's say he hits...
2: Why would you think that?
1: What?
2: Like, legitimately, like, you, the two guys he's had catching for him the last 2 years didn't receive the ball that well, so maybe
1: that's
2: it's not
1: my point.
2: That,
1: there's no way.
2: Maybe that's not a thing he cares that much about.
1: Oh, I doubt very seriously that that's true.
2: I want to see it proven then.
1: Well, it's the point, right? He had to have been beset with grief by all of that. I mean, look what was going on here. That was tragic. I mean, you lost the game because of it.
2: He might also be a DH. He might also be a DH if he's not good enough.
1: One of them's going to catch because Garnes is gone, and I mean, somebody's going to catch.
2: Well, it won't be the kid from FAM. He was a DH/first baseman. But again, with him, he did really well in the conference tournament. They played Florida this year. They lost to him 7-5. He went 3-for-3.
1: That's one game. Small.
2: Nobody on this baseball team had three hits against Florida all season. I don't know if they had three hits against Florida as a team in those three games.
1: I would say this though. I mean, I can't imagine there hasn't been some eye towards improving defensively at that position.
2: Let's hope.
1: I mean, you don't just like meander about life and pretend like your catcher's good when he's not.
2: Hey, let's try to pick that up next time. Yeah. We don't want to give him that free
1: we're
2: base.
1: We're going to go ahead and need to catch that, my man. Good Lord, that was tragic.
2: Yeah.
1: I'll repeat it. I think the weirdest thing about this past year's team was that they didn't do anything well except for pitch. And so, and that's a big thing. But when you look at what you're building a team, all right, can they really run? No. Do they hit for power? No, not really. Once they lost Miles, they didn't. All right, do they hit for high average? No. Do they pick the ball up well? No. Okay, so what is it you say you do here? Well, we've got good frontline pitching.
2: Hey, and they're one win away from getting to the Supers.
0: And they competed.
2: And they did compete. They did compete. They didn't just give up like LSU. Yeah. Like, they legit competed. They didn't give up like Clemson. They weren't that talented, but they still found a way to be the number 10 overall seed.
1: You saw my Sooners last night competing against your Dogs, buddy.
2: It's a good game.
1: Boomer.
2: Yeah.
1: Sipping on that last continuous hour number 2, Fourth Coast, stay with.
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1: Braves and Giants meet at Truist Park today. Grant Holmes on the mound for the Braves. 4-2, a 4.05 ERA, a $1.56 favorite. Adrian Hauser for the Giants, plus 129. Hauser 2-6, 5.54 ERA. Miguel Rojas with a pinch hit home run to break a 3-all tie in the seventh. Dodgers over the Rays 4-3. Drew Rasmussen on the mound today for the Rays, plus 125 against Justin Wroblewski of the Dodgers, minus 149, 8.5 under the total. Georgia dropped a 4-3 decision to Oklahoma yesterday at the College World Series. Bulldogs laying $1.25 today against Texas. 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
11: Saw some conversation that she had. Somebody said that Dr. Birch plays that music when she hands you your bill. 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
10: Calm your nerves.
11: Dr. Birch isn't handing out bills. She's got a staff.
10: Handing out smiles, Ira. Handing out smiles, buddy. That's what she's doing.
11: Well done. 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
11: I know that,
12: is where the money's at. Retainers, there's just a dime a dozen.
11: No, they're not. They're $500. The owners I know is because...
12: they lost them?
11: No, yeah. Molly boiled hers.
12: Yeah, smart.
11: It didn't work out
10: mine,
11: well.
10: Mine lost his first one and then broke the second one.
11: Yeah.
10: I, too, know the price of a retainer.
11: Oh, I figured...
12: Well, wouldn't that be a great promo code then when Florida State goes 10-2, maybe even 12-0 this year?
11: Free replacement.
12: She's giving away... or two for one. You get two. You get a replacement one.
11: BOGO retainers.
12: Yeah.
11: With Dr. Birch. Tell Dr. Birch that Corey suggested that, but Jeff and I did not. But go to Birch Orthodontics and free consultations. They do payment plans. They make it easy, and they do tremendous work.
12: Let me ask you this: if she had that in place, look, if they win 10 games, I'm doing BOGO retainers. And Florida State is 9-2 going into the Florida game. Who's she rooting for?
11: Dr. Birch is going to root for the Noles. She's
12: exactly
11: not rooting against
12: right.
11: the Noles.
12: Exactly right. That's my point.
11: But it might hurt her business.
12: It doesn't matter. It helps the cause.
11: I like, though, again, it just goes in line with Corey
12: spending
11: other people's money, going back to when he would give free beers from Horizons or whatever he gave, free meals.
10: Gave three meals, I think it was.
12: First meals on the house, if you mentioned headlines.
10: Still do that,
12: by the way.
10: Right.
12: If you're in Horizons, go tell them the headline sent you and you get a free meal.
10: My son works there. And I don't get free meals.
11: Now he's giving away free retainers.
10: I don't get free meals, and he works there.
12: Yeah, that's tough.
10: Yeah, I mean, come on.
11: Stephanie's daughter worked there, too.
12: Yeah.
10: So been in the family. All the time, yeah.
12: Been in the family.
10: All right, here we go. If you, this is from Valvoline McGillicuddy, which is a great name.
11: I don't think it's...
10: You don't think it's a real person? If you had to make the case that FSU will outperform expectations in 2026... What are the three biggest reasons for your optimism? That's a great first question of the day. Corey, I'll start with you.
12: Ashton being the guy that was at the end of the season and better than he's been throughout the course of his career, but maybe something flipped. Like it did with Jordan. Something flipped with Jordan. Maybe something flipped with Ashton. Linebacker play much better. And Deuce is one of the two or three best receivers in the country, which he might be. But that's when you have a dude like that, that changes everything. So those are my three.
10: Ira?
11: I'll go with Ashton as well.
12: Okay.
11: I think he's got to play at a pretty high level. And then I think the offensive line is really good. Not just like makeshift.
12: You're not saying you think it's good.
11: This is recipe.
12: What happens. Okay.
11: And then the third thing is that this team has a little bit of grit. A little bit of what for.
10: Not soft.
11: A little bit of moxie.
12: Mm, yep.
11: Then in those tough moments, when they go on the road.
12: Yeah. Or they get down at all.
10: They lose a game.
11: They lose a game.
12: If they lose a game, can they handle
11: any
12: it?
11: Any of those things happen, they don't just crumble.
10: No.
11: That's the third thing to me.
10: I would have started with the offensive line. I agree with you there. I would also go to the defensive line. They better find some people behind that starting unit. Somebody's going to have to emerge to be, I would say, Kevin Wynn. It would help if he was like a player.
11: He could do it. And then we'll see.
12: That was one of the – Mike Norvell in that crazy thing on ACC Network yesterday, he mentioned two current players total the whole time.
11: That was just to prove that that interview was from 2026.
10: Yeah, it's a real interview.
12: Correct.
10: Yeah.
12: One was Rawls saying that Rawls was the kind of kid when he came to their camp. He was 150 pounds, and he's like, he was the kind of kid that told us, I'm going to earn my scholarship offer right now in front of you. And then he did, and he still plays with that kind of fire, even though he's really good now and not 150 pounds. But he also mentioned Daniel Lyons is a guy that reminds him of a Deloach, of a so-and-so or a so-and-so. Yeah, I can't remember who else he said, but he's like, he was mentioned Deloach, he was mentioning, you know, all the good ones that had played in the past verse, then he brought up Daniel Lyons.
11: If Daniel Lyons is what they've been saying he's going to be.
10: A lot of football that we've seen Daniel Lyons play.
11: But if it is going to happen, Tony White, Mike Norvell, they're all right, and that Daniel Lyons plays at a higher level, and Kevin Wynn is a real guy.
10: He's got to be a real
11: which
10: person.
11: Which he could be.
10: Yeah.
11: And Darryl Desir.
10: Takes a step.
11: Mm-hmm. And the kid that with the hurt neck from last year, Monte Diggs. Like, there's some cards to play, is what I'm saying. They're not drawing dead. If some of those hit, they could have some depth on the defensive line.
10: So this,
11: I'm not saying it's going to happen, but there are some cards to
10: let's
11: play.
10: Let's equate it to a different card game. We're playing Uno. If we've got a draw two, it ain't nothing. It's not a draw four.
12: It's not winning you the game.
10: Maybe not even a wild when you need it, but it's a draw two.
12: Mm. Yep.
11: Draw two is not bad.
12: Reverse isn't bad either.
10: What about a skip?
12: Yeah, skip's probably the best.
10: Yeah, a little skip.
11: I like to hit him with the skip and then the reverse.
10: That'll hurt you, yeah.
12: I would do skip when it's one-on-one, mano-a-mano.
10: Oh,
12: Uno.
10: Yeah.
12: Skip, reverse, draw four games.
10: Suck it.
12: Draw your four, count them up.
10: Yeah, call it a day. Yeah, that's right. That's the play right there. I do like the skip, suck it.
12: Yeah,
10: that
12: is
10: a game over. Moment. Yeah.
11: So
12: you got to call Uno, though.
10: Of course.
12: Skip, Uno, draw four.
11: So you got offensive line, defensive line. What's your third item?
10: Linebacker play. Hmm. Yeah, I agree with Corey on that one. Our linebackers...
11: Nobody's going with the intangibles to me, with me.
12: I think intangibles is something.
10: I think it's obviously a big thing. It would be nice not to crumble because you lose
11: right?
10: a game.
11: Just don't crumble.
10: Football.
11: Just don't
10: crumble. You're going to lose. Like, if you go and lose on the road to Alabama, don't have it be the reason your season goes off the rails.
12: Do you think, when you look back at that schedule, we didn't know how good Miami was. We knew they were good. We didn't know they were, you know, number two in the country good when Florida State played them. If it had been anybody else after the Virginia game, does the season play out differently?
11: So here's what's interesting, and on the, just touching on that also, I ran into Tom Block, the venerable Tom Block the other night in a local establishment Friday evening.
10: Yeah,
11: where you got married, the
10: Tommy
11: home.
10: Block.
12: Oh, okay.
10: Yeah, yeah.
11: And so we were talking, and he brought up the fact that if they just win the Virginia game, if any of those 15 plays that could have gone their way had gone their way, like the drop pick six, like the...
12: That was a tough one.
11: Missed, like, walk-in screen pass.
12: Deuce dropping the ball.
11: Like, there's so many plays in that game that if they happen, Florida State wins. If they don't lose that game, how does that change their season? But Miami's the same thing. Like, they just got jumped on early in that game.
12: Yeah.
11: But it was the combination of losing the Virginia game first. I think that
12: spiraled. Yeah, but I think that's what I'm... I feel like they still thought, man, we just got unlucky. We showed a lot of what for because we got down early on the road on a Friday night and battled back and took the lead. It came down to a bobbled catch in double overtime or whatever it was. Pittman made that great play. Castellanos did make some plays in that game. I think if they play anybody else... They weren't good enough for Miami,
11: right.
12: But they were good enough to beat anybody else on the schedule. And if it's Pitt the next week, or if it's even if it's that Virginia Tech game, you're coming back and playing Virginia Tech. I think they win. They obviously beat Virginia Tech, and then maybe they keep going. It's just that you lost that game in double overtime, and then you kind of got smashed for three quarters by Miami, and then confidence was done.
11: You can make an argument that the way the schedule set up was a perfect storm against them in the sense that they got the 2 weeks, 3 weeks, including the bye of false confidence after the Alabama win.
12: And they go and play Virginia.
11: Then you lose the Virginia game, and then you have Miami right back. You can make a case that was a bad scenario, but also, like, to my point, if you've got some grit, you've got some what for, you can overcome that.
12: You can overcome losing to Miami.
11: Yeah.
12: It's not, you don't have to show up against Pitt and just look like
10: trash. You guys have pointed it out before, and it's true, and I would love to hear his answer on this. It's got to be embarrassing for him, but why do Norvell teams do that? Why do they spiral? Why does one thing become a disaster?
11: Now,
10: why does it have to go from 0 to 100? Like, why do you have to just suddenly be off the effing rails because you lost a game or had a bad quarter? It drives me nuts. Where is the mental toughness for all the things he preaches about respond and all the
12: maybe
10: things?
12: Maybe should stop doing.
10: Why
12: maybe
10: do they
12: stop
10: ever respond?
12: It.
10: They never respond.
12: I think there's so much pressure to respond.
10: It's just insistent.
12: It weighs them down.
10: It's Ira's argument about why special teams sucked forever.
12: Too much pressure. Too much emphasis on it.
10: Emphasis on special teams.
12: Quit talking about response. We'll just respond when we respond, and we won't even bring it up. It's like talking about a no. You don't talk about a no hitter in the eighth inning, man. Just quit beating us over the head with response. It doesn't work.
11: I think that. Well, that's clear. I think the argument that Mike Norvell would make and people on the staff would make is that 2024 team, they obviously had a poor assembly of players in terms of personalities, in terms of love, passion for the team. Like, they got some mercenaries and it just didn't work.
10: No.
11: And those kids didn't want to be here and they quit. Last year was closer to where they want to be, and they believe that this year is more what they need. Like, and the reason they would point to for that is these guys do spend all their time at the football facility. They love football.
10: It's
11: they
10: a
11: talk
10: nice
11: football.
10: Facility.
12: And they are coming.
11: They watch film together. There's like a little bit more of a commitment than there was last year, and that was a lot more than the year before. So their feeling is that this particular group of guys will do that, but who knows?
12: I do think when you look at a the personality type of someone who would join Florida State in 2024 after what they just did, and the person that would join Florida State in 2026, it's a different it's a different cat, right? Like, I think.
11: Signing up for this.
12: Yeah, you know what you're getting into, and you're trying to turn it around. You're not just trying to ride on the coattails of Jared Verse. So maybe there's a chance that those guys will have more of that. I guess we'll see.
11: And they feel better about some of the returning veterans. You know, and again, that team in 2024, everybody's gone.
12: They didn't have anybody to lead.
11: Yeah,
12: all the leaders. Farmer and Peyton were your leaders.
11: And, yeah, not their strong suits.
10: Yeah. Sean writes, we all hope Miles comes back because he's so beloved by the fan base.
12: By the way, I saw on Instagram, he did a ad read.
11: For some like a
12: CVS.
11: Yeah, CVS. Yeah.
12: He did a CVS.
10: Was it a local Tallahassee CVS?
12: I think it was just CVS.
11: I'm going to assume it was local. I mean, DJU had his Circle K run.
12: Yeah, but I didn't remember that, did
11: yeah,
12: he?
11: Yeah.
12: That's
11: Polar
12: fitting.
11: Pops.
12: That's
11: yeah.
12: flipping
11: yeah,
12: fitting.
11: Yeah, Miami fans.
12: Not a Wawa. Didn't do a Wawa. Did Circle K. Was it him wearing a vest in some dark shadow in the parking lot?
10: I would have done the Busy Bee.
11: That's
12: not bad.
11: Yeah, Charlie Ward has a deal with Busy Bee.
10: Does he?
11: For his ranch that he's building. They're doing some sort of sponsorship thing.
12: Okay.
10: Good job, Charlie. Yeah.
12: But do you think Miles be it doing a CBS ad maybe lends to anything?
11: Okay.
12: I think
11: you'd do it either way.
10: Yeah. He goes on to say, because we want what's best for him as well. Due to injury, do you believe a team takes him before the fifth round? Yes.
12: Oh, yeah.
10: I don't watch Major League Baseball's draft that closely. Just curious on your thoughts and what you're hearing. Yes, Sean, he'll get drafted before the
12: fifth
10: round.
12: Because he's not a center fielder that they're worried about. He'll never regain his athleticism. Baseman, yeah. He's a 240-pound first baseman that hits dongs.
11: Yeah, I think it's
12: massive dongs.
11: Yeah, I mean, the number that you hear that – it would need to make like is you know I mean it's a big number for the rest of us.
10: 1.5 million.
11: Yeah, but it's not like a crazy number.
10: No.
11: So he could possibly get that, but it's not a guarantee he's going to get that.
10: If he doesn't get it, Florida State has put together a very lucrative package for him to give him something to think about. Yeah. I know that for a fact.
12: Good.
10: So
12: I mean, hope he thinks about
10: and it.
12: It
10: would truly be something he would consider.
11: The ball's in the court of those MLB teams.
10: That's correct.
11: How high he goes.
10: What his slot is.
12: So you're saying they're offered him something in the neighborhood of that, we think?
11: Yeah.
10: 1.5.
12: Well, not?
10: No, the NIL isn't going to be 1.5.
12: Oh.
10: But it's a big number.
12: So, I mean, again, maybe just because I love college baseball, I just would think the idea to get to play in that stadium for your hometown team.
11: You're all about that.
12: But as opposed to playing in Greensboro in front of 400 people, making similar-ish money.
10: Oh, right.
12: And the games actually matter. They feel like they matter.
10: To your point, okay, this
12: that's what I mean.
10: Yeah.
12: If it's similar money, it's so much more fun to play college baseball.
10: Look, if a team...
12: And you get hit with aluminum. You get to hit with metal, Ira. You don't have to do the stupid wood bats.
10: If a team takes him and offers him $1 million or $900,000, then he has a decision to make because Florida State's number is in the ballpark. And it's also, there's a couple of added things that I can't get into. So
12: the CVS thing?
10: he'd have to consider the option. There are players who would take $200,000-$300,000 less than what they're being offered on principle. And remember, he is a draft eligible sophomore.
12: Yeah, he could still have leverage next year.
10: He still has leverage. So, like, look, I'm painting a scenario. It's a hypothetical, guys. He gets taken a little later than he wanted. The offer is $1 million. Florida State's got a highly competitive offer, some deferred payments, some things working in on his behalf, insurance and all that. Next thing you know, it's like, oh, man, the difference is early, $100,000, $150,000. Maybe I would come back.
11: It is my hometown team, and because of the way my season ended.
10: Correct.
12: Yep.
11: You know, there's a lot of factors there.
12: And he's also like a legend already. Like, look, he will never play another game where he's probably, odds are, where he is as beloved as he is in that stadium and is must-see as he is in that stadium. Odds are, if he makes the major leagues at all, he's not going to be a star. But going by the percentages, not him as a person, just him as percentages. He has 1 year left, and this is how I'd sell it. Link, if you want me to talk to him, you have 1 year left to enjoy, like, hero status, cult-like status.
11: That part I don't know. Because you bring that up a lot. You brought up with Issa, and you bring it up with Jason E. And I get it to some degree. I don't know if that's a determining factor. I think it's like it could be like a nice little benefit.
10: Yeah, it's an ancillary benefit.
12: But do you think he thinks like he'll ever feel this again?
10: I don't think he thinks about that stuff.
12: That's what I'm there for. I tell him, hey man, I've lived this life. I just turned 42 years old. What was that? Whatever it was. I can't remember my age.
10: Yeah.
12: But I've seen some things, and you should appreciate this because you're never going to get it again.
11: I guess my thing is...
12: But I guess people like that don't think like
10: they
12: that.
10: They don't think
12: He's
10: like
12: probably
10: that,
12: like, I'm going to be hitting home runs in Yankee Stadium in 2 years.
10: Correct. Yeah. They do not think the way that you think they should think.
11: I really don't think Cam Smith has spent any time thinking, man, I miss Hauser.
12: Cam wasn't beloved like this, though. That's all I'm saying. Like, if Jordan Travis got another year to come back... Yeah. He would have loved.
10: But I will say this. I've brought this up before, but like apply it to golf, where a kid is an All-American at FSU or whatever, and he could come back and they make a run at the elusive national title.
12: Very elusive.
10: Something like that. And he's got a chance to be one of the best golfers in America and win every award under the sun. Or live the lonely life on tour trying to keep your card and survive another week and sit in a hotel room. They don't view it that way. They don't view, like, I could go revel in this status.
12: They're chasing a lifelong
10: dream to achieve the pinnacle of the sport.
12: I would say the difference, though, is
10: you look
12: though,
10: at it as
12: like,
10: a fan, and so do I.
12: Like, when Daniel Berger was here, he could have walked into any bar and maybe four people recognized
10: him. But you know where I'm going with that, though.
12: With golf, is a little different because it's more of an individual.
10: The mentality is what I'm saying.
12: Yeah, I get it. I get it. So it's all wishful thinking. But it is incredible that he became such a... I don't even know, like a cult-like hero, and he played.
10: It'll happen.
12: He played 70
10: games on the regular.
12: It's pretty remarkable. It's fun. He's fun to watch play. I want to keep watching him hit home runs.
10: Joe says, "Hello. I've been wondering. You guys talk about your kids a lot. Are your kids friends in real life, like the three of you are?" Yes and no.
12: I would say they're not enemies. I would say they don't hate each other.
10: They all know each other to some extent, but
11: no. One interesting side plot is the fact that. You know, for a little while when Brady was a baby, Kim helped care for Brady because Kim was staying home from work. So,
12: and Corey wasn't equipped.
10: That's correct.
11: So when Shannon was working, Kim would watch Brady. And so my girls were home. So baby Brady is a part of our family.
10: Like,
11: in their minds, they'll talk about Brady. Like, so when they see pictures of Brady at 18, they're like,
10: What happened
11: to baby Brady?
10: Right.
11: Because he was always running around our house when he was a little kid. And Corey would always be like, hey, man, he's not playing with dolls, is he?
12: Right.
11: Because
12: he better be playing with knives.
11: Yeah.
12: And bats and knives.
11: But anyway, so that's how my kids see it. But yeah, I mean, they know Clark and Blake.
12: Bryce. Nice.
11: All
12: you should have named him Blake. Yeah. That would have been pretty
11: Blake
12: good.
11: Cameron.
12: But Brady moved up to Atlanta when he was six. So he's friendly. Like he follows
10: Bryce
12: on Instagram.
10: Bryce and Clark played with Brady some when he would come.
12: I think they would have been friends if Brady was in town.
11: And then your kids got to Leon right after my kids were pretty much leaving Leon.
10: Yeah. So just age differences.
12: So the answer is no, they hate each other.
10: Good morning, gentlemen. I know that Jace Estes isn't the typical build you prefer, but that's true.
12: Yeah.
10: But before he was injured, he was hitting .571. In his limited appearances, he appeared rock solid as a defender and on-base guy. What is the prognosis on his healing up and return to action? We appreciate you guys. Thank you, Joseph.
11: You know, it's interesting he brings him up because Link brings him up a lot.
12: Bat ninth. And if you've got a kid like that batting ninth,
10: but you already have somebody batting ninth. He's your starting third baseman next year again.
11: But going back to preseason last year, going back to the preseason press conference, Link brought up Jace Estes and how he was hitting balls out of the park. Like, he was really high on Jace Estes before he was hitting .500 in a small sample size. Like, he was really fired up about him going into the season. Then he was playing really well before he got hurt. So I think he thinks he's a big part. In fact, I was talking to somebody recently who says that, you know, the staff felt like if he stayed healthy, if Miles stayed healthy, and if...
10: Well, they would have been a much better team, sure.
11: Well, yeah, but it's not just like a throwaway. Like, they believe he could have been a big part of what they did. So, yeah, man, I think he'll be totally healthy, and I think they think he'll be a big part of
10: what
11: they
10: did. I want him to be totally healthy. Obviously, that sucks for that happened so soon in the year, and he would have been a much better option defensively than anybody they had, so that would have been nice, but I don't know.
12: He had seven at-bats.
10: Yeah.
11: But I'm saying four of seven. My point is...
12: No, let's not worry about the average. Yeah, I know what you're saying. Yeah, that he was a part of any play. It wasn't like he was just getting pinch hits. But he had seven at bats, so he will have to go earn his spot. But I think they like that he's left-handed. He's athletic, and you don't need a bunch of 6'3", 250 kids, but you need more than you had. You know, you can use a guy like that at the 9-hole or the 2-hole that makes contact and gets on base. But we don't know if he's that guy because he had 7 at-bats.
11: Or after what we watched this year, 5, 6, 7, or 8. I mean, literally, man, you just need bats. You need people that can hit the baseball.
12: Yeah, and we don't judge
10: five,
12: by size.
10: We're going to have a problem.
11: Dude,
10: I hear your complaint, and you're right. But, buddy, if Jace is hitting 5, we're not recruiting well. I mean, come on now. We can't be. if you have a slap, he's.
12: What if he's your leadoff hitter though? Well, okay. You live with that, right? I feel like he could run. He's a wiry kid.
10: We'll see. That was a pretty significant injury. Seminole Headlines 93.3 Real Talk Radio War Chant TV continues in a moment.
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3: Real quick, James says, I know you probably already covered this earlier, but what, WTF, was Texas Tech thinking? This was not a case of being a heel in wrestling. They were trying to destroy college football. Yeah. It did leave me incredulous. Like, I thought, well, there's a lot of unsavory things going on in the world every day, and we see it, and it plays out, and corruption runs rampant. But, man, that is crazy. Like, how you brought up tone deaf. There's no way. Like, if you're just a reasonable human being and somebody walks into the room away from the cameras, away from posturing, and says, look, guys, do we really want this guy that bad? We're looking like the biggest ass in the game.
4: How do you think the three of us would have handled it if Sorsby had committed to Florida State?
3: And we would have said no. I would have said no, and I can say that definitively.
4: Because I think so, too. I feel like I'd be like, look, I hear you. You want this guy to play, but this is asinine, and somebody has to look at. Now, why is it Florida State that has to look out for the betterment of college sports when they're the one that keeps getting screwed or seemingly keeps getting screwed? But just the ACC in general. And
3: it's
4: the
3: just everybody understands that that is not a thing. It can never happen. It can never happen.
4: And I think we would have rightfully, I think, I can't say definitively, I know you two probably can, that's not sarcasm. I don't know that I can say definitively if Alford, Norvell, and Peter Collins did a 20-minute video saying why we're keeping Sorsby, that I wouldn't have just ripped the crap out of it.
3: It would mocked them. It's too easy.
4: But I don't know for sure I'd have done that, but I think I would have mocked them endlessly.
3: Oh, I think you would have.
4: I do too. Yeah. And it's crazy that Texas Tech.
3: This isn't one of those gray areas where you can understand another side. There isn't another side.
5: That's what was ridiculous about the argument Cody Campbell kept trying to make. And the fact that they did that video, you would have to assume that whatever PR staff they had,
3: they don't know what they're doing.
5: Well, that they just, that's one of those situations where the rich people are like, no, we're doing this video.
3: Right.
5: Like, we don't need your consultation.
3: Yeah.
5: We don't need your advice.
3: Because I assure you, they were like, don't do that video.
4: Yeah.
3: Robert says, is there any scenario where we go 5-7 or 6-6 and Norvell is retained? I would hope not. Only way I'm keeping him is if they go win 9 or 10 games. He goes on, anything worse than, say, 9 wins, he should be gone. Well, Robert, we've kicked this around. But Ira, I am. I do want to get your thoughts on this first. If he doesn't, I mean, 5-7, obviously, he'd have to be gone. But
4: because remember, that's really 3-7.
3: Right. But if he were to go 6-6 or 7-5, do you think there's any way they would retain him?
5: I wouldn't think, man, especially at 6-6. I mean, now that they've seen how this has played out, again, it's one thing last year. I don't know that they maybe realized what it was going to be like retaining him. But at this point, I think it would be really difficult. But I'm not going to say never, because I would have said never after the Stanford game. So.
3: Yeah.
5: It's hard to say for sure, but I don't think 6-6 or 7-5 is enough. I think he has to win 8 games, but we were wrong last
4: year. Then it's almost like, what's one win? You know, do you feel good about the program or not? Like, you know what I'm saying? Like that, they could go 8-4 and you might feel you might be like, this is not any better at all. They were lucky as F to win those 2 games. None of these good players are coming back. Where is the recruiting momentum? Or they could go 7-5 and you really like what a lot of the young guys did. And maybe Kevin Sperry plays the last month and plays well. You know, there's context to everything. It can't just be a number.
5: No, I don't think it is a number, but I also would say this, man. They felt like their hands were tied for whatever reason. And we could say it's a valid reason or not a valid reason. We could argue that for forever about whether or not they should have made a change or whether we understand why they didn't make a change. What I would say, though, is this. This is a kill or be killed sport. Like, this isn't 1985 where you just can kind of go through mediocrity and just, you know, hopefully next year's better and hopefully next year's better.
4: They got a lot of young guys
5: There's too much money at stake. You're trying to get in one of the big conferences. There's too much on the line to put up with crap anymore. So, like, it shouldn't be about, is that enough to keep your job? To me, the question should be, like, if you were running a business, is this the guy that we need
4: is
5: running
4: this
5: business?
4: Is this the best you can do? Is this the best guy to coach Florida State football?
5: That's what it should come down to, not a number. So what if in that circumstance, even if it's 8-4, then it's not good enough. Like, you guys had the conversation about Thibodeau.
4: Hey, right. They got rid of Thibodeau, and it worked out. Because all the Knicks really wanted at that point, because I think somebody said he was like, Mike Brown's like the fourth or fifth or sixth choice. It's like, well, they just wanted anybody not named Tom Thibodeau. And I feel like most Florida State fans, rightly probably, want anybody not named Mike Norvell at this point, especially if he goes to another mediocre year. But hey, he ain't. He's about to go 10-2. Everybody in town's getting free retainers. This thing's about to jump off again. It's going to be like the 80s, late 80s.
3: This guy wants to know, even if he has a great year, Jay writes, let's say he goes 10-2. There's an ACC championship berth. What do you think he needs to do to ride that success into next year with recruiting and player acquisition? Because Mike did have two great seasons, but still couldn't capitalize on the recruiting. He's basically getting to the crux of it. You've got to start recruiting.
4: But isn't
3: better.
4: The apparatus different now than it
3: Everything's
4: was?
3: Changed.
4: Yeah, than it was 2022, 2023. Yeah. So you hope that 10 wins, along with the new apparatus and all the people involved, to retain and go get players.
5: Well, just as a reminder, because this gets glossed over a lot, because people will say this, oh, you didn't cash in on the 2023 success with recruiting. They were in that mindset back then in 22, 2023, that the ticket was the portal.
3: Right.
5: Like that was their recipe. Recruiting's recruiting, but
3: in
5: it wasn't.
3: Perpetuity, yeah.
5: Yeah, so they thought they were going to be, they had wired the system. They were going to, just like they got Jared Verse by getting Jermaine Johnson, Jared Verse was going to lead to somebody else, and
3: begets,
5: that was going to continue.
3: Begets, yeah.
5: What they didn't know.
4: A Marvin Jones Jr.
5: And you could say it was negligence. Well, but even how they ended up there was the market reset after 2024, and they weren't, after 2023.
4: Yeah.
5: And they weren't prepared for it. That's why they couldn't get the guys that they thought they were going to get, and then they took that next step to the Marvin Joneses of the world, and it went poorly. But it's not like they just didn't have the personalities to go recruit on top of 2020. The whole sport, the transfer portal changed financially.
3: Everybody got involved, yeah.
5: Yeah, and they weren't prepared for that. So this is a different circumstance. I'm just saying, like, the landscape changed. That's kind of part of what happened.
4: There's also no confidence that he would. I mean, I'm not saying he can't do it, but none of us, if they went 10-2, none of us are going to be like, well, it's back. The train's back on the tracks. Everything's full steam ahead from here.
5: You would like to think, though, if you've gone 10-2, you've gotten a big enough wins.
3: You have,
5: that
3: by
5: I think,
3: definition, you've won a couple of significant games.
5: You would assume the checks would start coming again, and you'd be able to capitalize.
3: It's
5: on that.
3: Yeah, probably, but I do think there's a lot of hurt.
4: Hey,
3: feelings
4: we'd have
3: and
4: a lot
3: of frustration.
4: There'd be a lot of jaundiced eyes in this studio,
3: without question.
4: We'd be looking at it with some jaundiced eyes.
3: Well, just because we've seen him win 10 and then 13.
4: That's what I'm saying. So
3: he fell off a cliff.
4: Until it proved itself, like, actual on the field and in the rankings, I guess, feel confident that he would capitalize on it.
3: I tell you what, if he wins 10 games, Ira, we're all shotgunning a Tabello.
4: And you're shaving your head.
5: There you go.
4: Well, would you shave your head?
3: Why? No. He volunteers other people's everything.
5: It's all
3: hair,
5: money.
4: You'll give me $500? Will you give me $500?
5: I will shotgun a Tavella beer with you.
3: You're damn right you would. But one of them.
5: It might be the lager.
3: It had to be the lager,
5: It's
3: right?
5: the lager. I'm not shotgunning whether it's IPAs or the stouts.
3: But it's not even about the alcohol content. It's like, those are full-bodied, delicious sipping beers. I don't want to shotgun
5: Good
3: that.
5: Point. You want to taste it.
3: Yeah, I want to taste that. Yeah. Whereas you have to shotgun, or excuse me, shoot Don Julio, because you don't want to taste the Don Julio. So
5: exactly.
3: Yeah.
5: No, this is different. Yeah, the Tavello up there in Thomasville, Georgia, downtown Thomasville. You guys probably didn't even realize this. Jeff was just subtly bringing you into an ad read, just subtly.
4: I clearly didn't realize it.
3: Like a pro.
4: Yeah.
5: But if you go to Thomasville, Georgia, just up the road from Tallahassee, they've got a tap room. Maurice and Lynn and their staff, they're great people. Huge Knowles. Maurice and Lynn got married in an FSU football game, but they also have tremendous beer, all craft brews, every different kind you want. Stouts, IPAs, the lager, the coffee blonde, which we love. They also have the frozen seltzers, and they have a back porch there. When it's not too hot, you can go out there and enjoy just the sights and sounds.
3: It's glorious.
5: A good time in Thomasville, and Tavello has tremendous beer. You can also get it at some Florida State sporting events. But if you're not at a sporting event, go up to Thomasville, and they have can it as well. That's how you'd be able to shotgun it.
3: We can
5: get about a six pack.
3: Pop it up.
5: Yeah.
3: Make it happen, bro.
4: You know why they call it shotgunning a beer?
5: I don't know.
4: I just looked it up. Just ask ChatGPT. The main definition or the reasoning is because there's a hole in the can that looks like it's been blown open, and that's how you drink out of it.
5: I didn't know there was a hole because I knew that's how you shotgun.
3: You've shotgunned a beer before.
5: It's been a while.
4: But if you shot a beer can with a shotgun,
5: it wouldn't be one.
4: It
5: little
4: wouldn't
5: hole.
4: Just be one little hole.
3: You have to drink it.
4: You're keying a beer. You're basically keying a beer if people still had keys.
5: You would if it was shotgun like with pellet, like buckshot, it'd be hard to drink it.
3: To answer your question face. That you were going to ask the last time I shotgunned a beer,
5: yeah.
3: That's what you were about to ask. I did in Atlanta. I was on Lake Lanier, one of the big lakes.
4: It's the deadliest lake in the world.
3: I was out there shotgunning beers,
4: like
3: taking my chances. Lake.
4: Yeah,
3: you
4: were messing with the gods.
3: Swimming in the background, yeah. Didn't care. Yeah,
4: golly, you're like one of the counselors.
3: Yeah, one of my buddies has a boat in a nice place up there, and I went to visit last summer. So the answer is last summer. And you know, it got a little loose. A shotgun to beer on the lake.
4: I was going to say, if you're shotgunning a beer at your age, it definitely was loose.
3: Well, this guy can do some things. You know, I mean, I'm not proud of it.
4: Saying that you know it was loose.
3: By the way, I was shotgunning a Coors Light.
5: Yeah, because
3: it was the middle of the afternoon.
5: Not your normal craft brews.
3: And it was a dare. He was like, hey, buddy, remember back in college we used to shotgun beers? I'm like, yes, I do. Yeah. He's like, can you still do it? I'm like, give me that beer.
5: Yeah.
3: Ka-ka!
4: And then he brought up something else I used to do in college. Remember we used to do that, too?
3: I just shotgunned another beer. That's all we did.
4: Sure.
3: That's all we did. Seminole Headlines, 93.3 Real Talk Radio. 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
7: Three people were arrested Friday on illegal firearm charges. LCSO said their action unit served a warrant at a residence on Tennessee Street near Dixie Drive. Shamir Franklin, 21, was arrested and charged with possession of a machine gun. Another 21-year-old, Nikhalo Joseph, was also arrested and charged with possession of a bump fire stock. A 17-year-old was also arrested and taken into custody on 23 firearms-related pickup orders and charged with grand theft of a firearm. Law enforcement said they found 5 guns, 2 of which were stolen, and 1 had been modified to alter its rate of fire. Court records show Joseph got out of jail on bond, and Franklin had a first appearance Sunday at 8:30 a.m. Leon County flags are flying at half-mast, which started Friday as the community mourns the death of Tallahassee Fire Department engineer Charles Chuck Drosler. Leon County directed that local flags be at half-mast for 7 days, which started Friday after Drosler's death was announced last week. This is Rachel Linnea with your Real Talk 93.3 local news update, brought to you by Macklemore Systems, Tallahassee's go-to Mac store. 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
8: This is meteorologist Paul Frobley with your Real Talk 93.3 weather update. Cloudy skies with a few peaks of sun this afternoon, with storms likely. Highs around 89. Southwest winds 8 to 15 miles per hour. Chance for storms tonight. Lows around 73. Cloudy. Cloudy skies with a few peaks of sun tomorrow. Chance of thunderstorms. Highs level off around 85. 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Right now, it's 83 degrees.
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3: Rolling on, Big River. Let's get to it. That was a weird transition. You hear that?
5: It
3: was
5: heard something. A little something.
3: A little click. I don't know why that happened. Walter writes, good afternoon, winners. No question today. Just wanted to declare my appreciation to FSU women's sports. Now track as another national champion. Go Lady Noles. By the way, before you say anything about that, Corey, which you're about to, Nate says, can Shanice Walker catch punts?
4: No lie. I mean, so yeah, she won the 100. She won the 100 outdoor. She won the 60 indoor. Which I've always wondered, why not make this 60 is the farthest you can run in a straight line in the indoors.
5: A lot of times those last
4: 40 meters are really important.
3: Kind of crucial.
5: It's like a different race.
4: I know, but she won them both, which is cool. So she's obviously very explosive out of the gate, Ira, but also has that long endurance speed that she can sustain. That was awesome that she won that. There hasn't been a lot of great news for Florida State Athletics, but that was certainly cool.
3: It was cool, and there were a lot of numbers associated with that. It's been 15 years since somebody won a national championship track for Florida State, an individual.
4: Really?
3: Yeah. And wow. I said 15, not 50, just so you know.
4: No, yeah, I got it. I remember Dix. Dix wasn't from the 50s.
3: Yeah, and then you
4: got
3: to go back. Then you got to go back to, like, for women in that event, I think it was 1985.
4: Wow. Good for her.
3: So it's a... It's more than pretty impressive. It's awesome.
4: I should look her up. Is she American? I wonder, can she run?
3: She's from Jamaica, I think. Yeah, she's from Jamaica.
4: That's a do they like track in Jamaica?
5: I've heard they've had
3: sprinting country. I don't know. Let's go look them up.
4: So I was going to say, like, I would think that makes her guaranteed to be on Olympic sprinter for that country, but it's Jamaica.
5: Yeah.
4: So let's hope that she still would be.
3: Hey, guys, Big 12 Commish Brett Yormark seemed to be a very forward-thinking and aggressive administrator. Do you think the Big 12 could still be a viable landing spot for FSU? Man,
4: remember Glenn, those days?
3: I will tell you, Glenn, I do like Yormark, but I will also say we don't need to be in the Big 12.
5: They make less than the ACC.
3: Yeah, that's so. Exactly what I was about to say. He is a better commissioner, but that is no. Yeah. You got to end up in one of the big two.
4: He did handle that really well, I thought.
3: He handles most things well.
4: Yeah, he does.
3: I actually
4: like
3: Yormark.
4: You got to end up in one of the big two, or maybe they keep it at four. I wouldn't think the Big 12 is... Well, I don't know why you'd go to the Big 12, unless you thought the ACC was dissolving.
3: Man. So there's a...
4: Imagine going to Manhattan, Kansas, Ira, and then Waco, and then Lubbock.
3: No, Corey, just don't.
4: And then you got Baylor rolling in here on a... Friday afternoon.
3: Well, I mean, them coming
4: game.
3: In here, whatever, but them having to go out there. Just...
4: Think of all those schools.
5: Well, yeah, I mean, the ACC, for all of its flaws, and it's got a few, it at least had cool cities. I mean,
4: well, they do have Orlando. I forgot. UCF's a Big 12 now. Cincinnati.
3: Orlando sucks.
5: Big treat going down to Orlando.
4: Yeah, you get to go to Orlando. You get to go to Cincinnati and try the chili.
3: No, thanks.
4: All right. Just saying.
3: The idea of going into the SEC or the Big Ten, no matter what we think about the pluses and minuses of both those conferences, is that it would be freaking awesome. Every Saturday, just about.
4: Yeah.
3: Every here or there, every Saturday,
4: even
3: there's something kick-ass going on.
4: Which is 11 a.m., but it's like you're playing at Auburn at 11 a.m. It's going to feel different than playing Pitt at home at 3:30.
3: We've all done the thing. We've done the exercise in our minds where it's like, can you imagine a scenario? This is why you have to have your ducks in a row. A scenario by which you 1 week are playing Auburn, the next week you're going up to Knoxville to take on Tennessee, and they're there for the pregame, and you see the Volunteer Navy roll in, and then you turn around and you come home and you play Georgia, and you turn around and go on the road the following week and play Alabama. Then damn it, man.
4: Yeah.
3: Like
4: and
3: every
4: you got
3: week,
4: Norvell.
3: This would be so fun. You're going out to Norman, Oklahoma. You're going out to Texas. You're going, I mean, if you're in the Big Ten, you're going out to play Southern Cal or Oregon. You got Ohio State, Michigan. I mean, on and on and on we go.
5: Yeah, well, and that just accentuates what we were talking about the last segment about getting things in order.
3: Yeah, buddy.
5: Is not just become marketable and attractive. We think the Big Two are interested in Florida State because of the numbers. The numbers are,
3: numbers
5: are real.
3: Are the numbers, yeah.
5: Florida State drew better than anybody else in the conference last year with two bad years in a row. Still got better TV ratings than everybody else. They're going to be in demand. But you got to be ready when you get there, like,
3: or else you get stomped.
5: Yeah.
3: Like I played this game and some people got mad at me about it. I gave our schedule. I took Florida State and I put them in the Big Ten or the SEC, and I just grabbed random teams out of that conference's schedule. You know, and I mean it was a tough exercise. It hurt your feelings because you're sitting there going, "Well, you got Florida. Well, we already have Florida. Okay, cool. And then you got Georgia. You got Tennessee. You got Alabama. You got LSU, and you got Auburn. How many of those games were winning, guys?" I mean, like that.
4: Coin flips, all of them. All of them coin flips. Well, right now, but again, if you're getting SEC or Big Ten money, and the prestige that comes with it, Florida State rises very quickly, I think.
3: I agree with you, and I think that Florida State would be a huge asset.
4: But yes, right now, this current incarnation, yikes. It's tough to. We look at Florida State's schedule this year and be like, oh, this is a bear. Imagine having Oklahoma's schedule.
3: There was a shout out to.

0: shitty teams.
1: They're going. Hey, Luke, let's go, baby. You're going to the tournament now.
0: Quit letting us down, Luke.
1: Get it together, Luke.
0: Please.
1: Klaus.
0: Golly. It was something fun around here.
2: Real quick on the Knicks and Spurs. Were you impressed by the Knicks or disgusted by the Spurs this fourth quarter?
1: I was very impressed by the Knicks, but I understand anybody that's frustrated and been disgusted by the Spurs. But they're young, and they got bullied late in the fourth quarter of every game and couldn't handle it.
2: It's just –
0: Jalen Brunson.
2: From a standpoint of – Brunson's amazing. And games on the line, he's the guy.
1: It was incredible what he did, yeah.
2: I love everything about the way they played. It's awesome.
1: You're very likable bunch, yeah.
2: Not taking away anything, but – Man, it would have been nice if the Spurs didn't just completely wilt in these games.
1: But they did.
2: They just
1: You know, the only guy that really didn't, for the most part, was Vassell.
0: Devin. Well, you know, because he was just constant.
1: He was very good all the time.
0: He didn't have the ball a lot, but he did what he always did every game.
1: When he had a chance to make shots, he hit shots.
0: And De'Aaron Fox did some crazy stuff.
1: He
0: was the vet, the wily vet.
1: I will say this. I did try to figure out what the deal is. I mean, lest we forget, De'Aaron Fox was 8. All-world player with Sacramento.
0: Yeah.
1: You can't go from that to that. But
0: I think he was hurt.
1: He is hurt. And ever since that ankle, he hasn't been right. So there is sort of an out there for De'Aaron Fox. But it sucks. Take the ball out of his hands and put him on the bench.
2: Yeah.
1: I mean, put him on the bench. He's killing you.
0: The Harper kid's awesome. He's going to be incredible.
1: Be a star.
0: And I think there's a chance we're going to be really tired of the Spurs
1: very quickly over
0: the next 5 years.
1: That said, remember, Oklahoma City just won the title 2 years ago, you know, year before this one, and we all thought they were going back. There's been an 8 consecutive different winners.
0: Isn't that neat? That's cool. I do think Oklahoma City, their second best player, didn't play in that series or much of the year. So that you got four really good teams now. It's fun. I was going to say, is Jalen Brunson the best? Where is he in the conversation of best players ever under 6'3"?
2: He's definitely in there, man.
0: Because Steph Curry, I'm saying, is 6'3.5", so he doesn't count.
1: Right.
0: I think it's Isaiah is my guy still because of the championships and how awesome he was.
1: Yeah.
0: Brunson's got to be top 3 or 5.
1: He's become that. I mean, he is the ultimate underdog story.
0: Wins an NBA championship on the back of a 6'1"?
1: Nobody.
2: Well, but it's also a
0: 6'1" score.
1: It's unbelievable.
2: Yeah, but the sport's also changed to a degree. Like Stockton was, you know, great, but not.
0: Here he goes, bringing up the white guy.
2: I'm just saying, he was a great
0: notorious white guy lover.
2: But it was a different sport. Yes. But like, you didn't have point guards that.
1: I will say this.
0: I think Steve Nash would have been incredible in this era.
1: Here's the thing. The Brunson thing, the reason I love it is because he was a second round draft pick. So he was never really thought to
0: and
1: be a
0: great prospect.
1: And the
0: Mavs just let him walk.
1: And because he was underwhelming, he wasn't great with the Mavs. He was good.
0: He was good enough to give him 4 for 55.
1: I'm saying he was good, but he wasn't the man. You weren't building your team around a small guard.
0: Yeah, you wouldn't.
1: And so that's why they did that. That's why it's an amazing story.
0: They drafted him and Luke on the same night.
1: That's pretty good.
0: And neither one of them's there.
1: good
0: job, Mavs.
1: Gentlemen, can Doak host soccer? Jeff, did you move up to further up T-Box since your birthday? No, and I won't. I will not do that.
0: Oh, yeah, you could, though. You have the right away.
1: That's a good question.
0: Dude,
1: I'd be laughed at.
0: And yes, Doak could host soccer.
1: It could. Yeah.
0: It could do anything. Literally, it could host anything. It could host pickleball.
2: It could.
0: It could host
2: That'd
0: the Pickleball
2: awesome.
0: World Championships.
1: How many people come to the Pickleball World Championships or National Championships, Ira?
2: A good bit, man.
0: They have the numbers, but
2: I'm going to Major League Pickleball this weekend on St. Pete.
0: But it's not the championship.
2: No, it's just a weekly game on the way. They're getting starting to draw bigger crowds.
0: The championship's probably going to be in Jerry World.
1: You won't be able to see.
0: Yeah, you're going to be way up top.
1: I can't see. I missed the spin. I didn't see it. Yeah. Hey, by the way, Ira, you're going to like this real quick since we're late in the show. So Bryce, I told you all, he finally dunked, right? And that's like his greatest accomplishment in life. So he goes and dunks every day now. He wants to just dunk all the time.
0: It's like Roger Bannister just kept breaking the 4-minute mile after
1: so
0: he did
1: Bryce
0: the first
1: goes time. To Premier and plays fives all the time with guys, and he loves playing, right? But he started staying afterwards because there's this old pickleball league that plays, and he plays with them.
2: Nice.
1: Well, here's the best part. Is he was like, I'm going to smoke these old bitches. No, they are cagey, and you don't have to be an athlete to be any good at all.
0: You have to be quick and know where you're supposed to be.
1: Well, you got to be able to know what to do with the ball, the spin on the ball. He said, man, they keep putting all this crazy spin on it.
0: I'm quick with your hands.
1: Yeah, he's quick as lightning, but he's like, I can get to everything, but these old guys are putting all kinds of weird English on it. I haven't mastered it yet. He was humiliated. They lost to a group of 2 old dudes or whatever, and he was like, oh, I got to get my game together. So he wants to elicit your help.
2: If he wants to get him back, we can go any time, but if he wants to get him back, he could dunk on him.
1: Well, he could definitely
2: dunk
1: do that.
2: Dunk on the old people?
1: Yeah, like, hey, stand underneath the rim.
0: Yeah,

0: Come on, check ball. Check ball. Let's go, old man.
1: What's going on? And shoves
0: right
1: him
0: up
1: like
0: in your
1: Shaq
0: face.
1: Dudley stands over
2: exactly.
1: him. Pickle that bitch.
2: I could see Bryce doing that.
1: I could too.
0: That's normal.
1: Yeah. All right. Well, we still got one more. Let's get to it. To put FSU's roster in perspective, pick a random team from each of the Power Two and have them play our schedule and compare the difference to the projected over-under totals. Then have FSU play their schedule. Well, I just brought this up, Justin. Pseudo did that. No, you don't have to play weird games to figure out just how bad Florida State's been.
0: We get it. We get it.
2: You've proven your point.
0: We get it.
2: Yeah, I mean, this is, I do think, going back to the original topic of whether or not there's any interest or excitement going into the season, I still believe there's enough talent on this roster. I'm not saying it's a talented roster. I'm not saying it's one of the best four rosters in the ACC. But there's enough talent on this roster and enough experience on this roster that if they just play well and play hard and play together and don't fold, they'll be in almost all of those games. There's only a couple of games on the schedule where I'm like, okay, Florida State can't play with that team.
1: Yeah, it's unlikely that they can play.
0: Well, just like last year, they were,
2: yeah,
0: they were 100%. Kind of, what was Miami and Florida, maybe.
2: But if Florida wouldn't have, if it wasn't the way the season played
0: out. If that was game seven, maybe it's different. Or game three.
2: I think Florida State's players didn't want to go to a bowl game, and I think they were conscientious objectors in that game against Florida. I don't think that was an overall talent issue. But in this season, there's going to be a few games that, you know, there's going to be two or three games where they are not good enough. But the other games are there, man. Like, so no, this team is not what it needs to be. But it's up to them whether or not they have a good season.
1: I guess we just have to define our terms with good. I mean,
2: well, good and I mean
1: 8-4,
2: 9-3 is good after what we've watched the last 2 years.
1: Yeah, that's fair. Say goodbye,
0: 9-3 is good. Period.
2: Yeah,
0: with 9-3 in perpetuity.
1: Nine and three
0: gets you in the 2014 playoffs all the time.
2: He was trying to fire Jimbo at 10-3.
0: I know.
1: I would have, and I was right to do so. We saw where it was headed.
0: Yeah, we're living it.
1: Say goodbye, kids.
0: Peace out.
2: See you next week.
1: All right. Ira and Corey, I'm Jeff. Stick around. The bonus hour of me and Tom coming up next. Till then, peace.
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14: 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Houser 2-6, 5.54 ERA. Miguel Rojas with a pinch hit home run to break a 3-all tie in the seventh. Dodgers over the Rays 4-3. Drew Rasmussen on the mound today for the Rays, plus 125 against Justin Wroblewski of the Dodgers, minus 149, 8.5 under the total. Georgia dropped a 4-3 decision to Oklahoma yesterday, the College World Series. 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
13: 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Guys just got done watching and listening to Seminole Headlines. Thanks for that. Appreciate you. As always, Tom joins me for this hour, that bonus hour. And we pivot. Well, sometimes we actually comment on something similar. But today I want to lead with this. Well, first, thanks for driving about town and listening on 93.3 FM. 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There's a lot of pod downloads, and allows us to keep doing what we're doing. And I always like to say a sincere thank you when I can. So that holds true again here today. So I find it interesting. Quick question for you. We'll backtrack in a moment. But I was thinking about this. I was ruminating about this morning. And I really don't know the answer, because for years the answer has always been yes. It's always been sure. It's always been, well, I mean, it's a league of mercenaries. But you're the GM or the head scout for the name your team in the National Football League, and your owner calls you in and says, should we take Sorsby in the supplemental draft? We need a quarterback desperately. I don't think we're going to have to outbid too many for this guy given his baggage. What are your thoughts on Sorsby? Now, Tom, before you answer, I think the first thing that you would have to get out of the way is, what is he? I mean, what kind of player do we think he is? So presuming in the question that you assume he's a first-round type talent, that he's a quarterback that is good enough, what are there, 90 quarterbacks in the National Football League, 92, something like that? If you think he's one of those, which he probably would most certainly be considered, all right, well, do you think he's one of the best 32 quarterbacks in the NFL? Has a chance to be? Like, you'd have to define your terms about what he is. And then once you do that, the conversation obviously shifts to, do we really want to bring this guy into our locker room? Do we really want to give a second chance to this guy? Do you know how many bets he made? I mean, honestly, go and look at that track record. It's not he made 50 bets. It's not he made 30. It's not he made 150. Thousands upon thousands upon thousands, including bets on his own team, for and against. I don't know, man. I don't think there's any guarantee that Sorsby ever plays in the National Football League is kind of what I'm getting at. But what would you say to your NFL owner?
12: Well, okay. There's a couple of things that we're going to use as controls here, as constants in the equation. Let's say that we believe that he's good enough to be an NFL quarterback, number one, because a lot of teams, I'm sure, are going to defer to what extent he's an NFL quarterback. Number two, let's also say that he interviews very well. Because that's going to obviously determine whether a team wants to take a chance on him or not.
13: Right.
12: If those two things are true, the NFL does have crazy money for these specific conditions. If the commissioner's going to let him be drafted, you think about some of the surveillance, for lack of a better term, that certain picks, maybe for the Dallas Cowboys and other places, have been placed under because of character concerns. You have a chaperone for your tenure. You could do that. You could find ways, have him sign stipulations to his contract that he only has access to a flip phone. And it's like, you could take those measures, and you have the money to take those measures if you believe he's NFL caliber and you believe what he says in the interview as somebody who is truly contrite and looking for a path out. If all of those conditions are true, man, he is an extremely cheap proposition to go get out of the supplemental draft. I looked at how much money Terrell Pryor was paid years and years ago. He was selected in the third round of the supplemental draft. He signed a four-year deal with the Raiders, of course, and it was a little over $600,000 a year. If you hit, then forgive the pun, but this guy is a lottery ticket. Like, I mean, you've got a real chance here to have a very cheap asset who is grateful for the work and who keeps you. It's a $300 million cap. I'm sure the equivalent means he get paid like $900,000 or $1 million a year. If he ever turned out to be a starter at $1 million a year and all those conditions are met, you can do so much with your team. That would be my thought.
13: Tough call. You're inviting a circus.
12: Yeah.
13: The second you bring him into your franchise, it's a circus every day. And it's a circus maybe for years to come. He broke the cardinal rule. And I don't know. This is not Terrell Pryor, who sold some freaking jerseys. I mean, this is and got a tattoo for free. I mean, this it's fascinating. There are a lot of levels to this. For those that don't know, we should clarify, because it occurred to me yesterday when I was driving around. I was flipping around listening to Satellite, and I could just tell by the callers that most NFL fans, and I guess I was once one of this ilk, really don't understand the supplemental draft. First of all, if you take a player in the supplemental draft, just so you know, and I know you know, Tom, but whatever round you choose him in, you give up that pick in the regular draft April of 2027. So if you take him in the second round of the supplemental draft, you have to give up your second round pick in the regular NFL draft. So this is for clarification purposes. Anybody, if you take him in the first round, you lose your first round pick. So why do I bring that up? Well, I mean, it's a weighty thing to lose a top tier draft choice if that's where you think you have to take him. Secondly, it's a bidding war in a weird way, because if I'm the team, I'm saying, when do I think somebody is willing to take that chance? So I'm willing to give up a sixth round supplemental draft pick. What do I care? Yeah, I'll throw my name in a hat for a sixth round pick. So what? If we lose our sixth round pick, we lose our sixth round pick. Am I willing to lose a third round pick? What if somebody comes in just slot under me? And I mean, man, it's tough. It's interesting. That's part of it. Second part of it is the NFL does not have to hold a supplemental draft. There was no supplemental draft last year. There was no supplemental draft the year before. I mean, oftentimes there isn't. The last NFL supplemental draft, for people that just want to know, was 2023. No players were selected in the 2023 supplemental draft. They held one because there were some players whose eligibility was affected after the draft. And so that's the only criteria the NFL uses is, are there players who could not have been selected in the NFL draft and then had their eligibility affected for whatever reason, academics, whatever, they were suspended. And so they couldn't play in the college football season. And so they are looking to be a supplement to the draft. They have an opportunity to pursue their dreams. The NFL will sometimes do that. In 2019, there was a supplemental draft. The last player was taken in the supplemental draft in 2019. Arizona Cardinals selected safety Jalen Thompson in the fifth round of the supplemental draft that year. Somebody took a flyer, threw out a fifth rounder, and they got Jalen Thompson. There are famous supplemental draft choices, Chris Carter being chief amongst them, by the way. Chris Carter, a Hall of Famer. He is the only Hall of Fame supplemental draft choice. Now, by the way, do you know who else was famously a supplemental draft choice? A little before your time, but you're well aware of the man. Do you know who it was?
12: I couldn't begin to guess if it's before my time.
13: Well, you know his career. Bernie Kosar. Yeah, Bernie Kosar was a supplemental draft choice for the Cleveland Browns. And I think you could argue was the best supplemental draft choice, even though Chris Carter's in the Hall of Fame, because quarterback is a more important position, and he went on to be an incredible quarterback. So there's all those things. But the point is, the supplemental draft is not really a thing. It's why we don't talk about it. Nobody ever talks about the supplemental draft. If you think back to the last umpteenth drafts, when was the last time you heard anybody say, well, you know, they could go get that guy in the supplemental draft? They don't do it. They don't have it.
12: Yeah.
13: So here's my thought. If you're Roger Goodell, are you going to have a special supplemental draft for this guy? For the guy that made over 9,000 bets? I mean, would you do it? They don't have to do it. They could today say to Brendan Sorsby, you know, learn how to speak French. You're going to play in Canada. I mean, they could say the UFL is a league that we have. Now, the championship game, I think, is either last week or this week. I don't know when it is. I never watch it, but I think it's right around now. Get used to that league because that's where you're going. I mean, pick anyone, the American, whatever these sorry leagues that nobody watches. You're going to play over there because we're not having a supplemental draft for you. My point is there's no guarantee this guy ever plays in the National Football League, and I think there's a chance, a better than good chance, that he doesn't. Again, the cardinal rule. It's all – the roosters are coming home, baby. Or it's actually coming home to roost or the chickens or whatever. But, yeah, man, you effed up, dude. You could have beat your girlfriend. You could have driven 16 different times, 150 miles per hour, and been cited all 16 times, and you'd have gotten drafted in the first two rounds. You could have done a bunch of cocaine on Front Street, videotaped yourself doing it while hiring a hooker. You could have done all of these things on video, and you'd be playing in the National Football League. Hell, you'd be playing in college football. But you did the one thing you can't do. And what the Big 12 did yesterday is exactly what I asked the question about. Would they do it? Would they stick up for their own conference? And they did. And what I like about it was Ken Paxton, the Attorney General of Texas, who's an ass face, was made to look like a fool. Like a fool. You want to threaten people? You want to threaten the NCAA and threaten the Big 12 with lawsuits? That was dumb. That was dumb. You know why it was dumb? It pissed them off. So they went and got the big guns. And they got other attorney generals from other states all around the Big 12 who weighed in and said, Ken, we think you're full of it. You ain't going to do nothing. You're not suing nobody. And that's exactly what happened. And he got told, have a good day. And that's why he withdrew. Nobody was going to play Texas Tech. All of the games were going to be forfeited. They, in essence, were going to be put on restrictive competitive form. And that, did you see yesterday, Michigan already said, we're not playing them in volleyball. You were starting to have the kumbaya where the insanity of the NCAA, which is an awful organization, but also is in a position right now that they've never been in, which is that they can't police anything. Even the member institutions that have taken shot after shot after shot at the NCAA were beginning to gather. The growing storm was growing and darker every day by the minute for the Big 12 and for Texas Tech, and they weren't going to have it. They weren't going to let Texas Tech, this little upstart nonsense college that nobody cares about, decide to dictate terms to all of college football about how the games would or would not be played moving forward. That was dumb, Ken Paxton.
12: Well, first of all, if Michigan is the team that stands against you, you've got a real problem when it comes to cheating, because that athletic department is a rogue actor within the framework of college sports. Secondly, not only did they get mad or emotional about what Ken Paxton said, it opened the legal doors. It's the precise thing that opened the door for legal action to be taken,
13: yes,
12: in this circumstance, that paved the way for the Big 12 to be successful without anybody firing a shot at all. Specifically a failure of the Texas Attorney General. Good luck getting reelected, pal. You're not going to do anything, because that state, that sport, you're screwed, man. He overplayed because he wanted to score political points, and there were actual legal ramifications to trying to score political points. Go friggin' figure. Can we take that to the federal level, please?
13: Mm-hmm.
12: Good win for the Big 12, and if you tuned into this show last week, you would have heard. Check the bylaws and see what the provisions are for either forfeiting or, you know, docking of league revenue, of television exposure. The Big 12 has to be the player here, because the NCAA filed what they filed, but as I understand it, I don't even know that an expedited trial specific to the NCAA lawsuit against Sorsby would have been heard until the latter half of the season at the absolute soonest, unless they broke precedent in the state of Texas, which they weren't going to do. And the appellate court at that level within the state of Texas, the judges' alma maters were West Texas kind of focused there. So you weren't going to win that anyway. It had to be the Big 12, or it had to be the legislation that the Senate is trying to hammer through and mediate and get down what they want to get down in terms of that act. And I don't think that Congress was going to get it done anytime soon. So it really all fell on the Big 12 standing strong here and needing a legal opening, which they found because the Attorney General couldn't keep his mouth shut. I'm sure lawyers around the country puked, or they said, man, the billable hours I would have gotten in this situation. Because what's their advice in all situations? Shut the F up. Don't say anything to anybody. Here is yet another case of somebody who should know better as the Attorney General not shutting the hell up. And because he flapped his gums, that is the precise path that they chose with the firm that they retained. And people saw the writing on the wall, which was, you're going to lose Texas Tech.
13: Yeah, you're going to lose. Well, first of all, it's just on its face. Conferences, whether you think the NCAA should or shouldn't, conferences have to be able to discipline the conference members and govern the conference. You have to be able to have rules by which you adhere to within the conference. So the ACC, the Big Ten, the SEC, the Big 12, any of them have conference bylaws. They have conference rules. They were in violation of the conference rules as well. And so the second he threatened the Big 12 and sent a formal letter and made a show of it, that was the precise thing the Big 12 was not only probably hoping for, but also it was what set them off. It actually legitimately pissed them off. They're like, so you want a grandstand? Okay. Okay. And so then, boom. Yes, it set in motion a series of events, which led to, obviously, we know, the counter legal argument. And I just think it was rich, because on yesterday's show, I said, I wonder if the Big 12 will stick up for itself. Just like last week, you said, I wonder what the Big 12 charter says. And like, we were all kind of immediately, you and I pivoted, and we're not lawyers, and I don't know all the fine details of the law with this. I just know it seemed, again, logical that the conference would be the one to go, no, this ain't it. We're not doing this. We look like fools right now. This is ridiculous.
12: Well, and it's as it pertains to things that are in the league charter that are much more narrow in focus. And again, I'm not a lawyer, but I mean, we've unfortunately had to become very casual lawyers because of all the things going on in sports. The ACC lawsuit was very broad in scope, and the penalty for leaving the conference, we all get it. Like, Florida State was going to win that, which is why the settlement came down. That was a much broader concept. This is much more narrow and basic. This, I mean, if this doesn't stand in a court of law, then the conferences don't matter whatsoever. And you're not talking about an individual player's rights against the NCAA when they've already time and time again ruled that you want the benefits of them being an employee without them being an employee. I deny your motion, NCAA. Go F yourself. Like, this is much cleaner. This is much more cut and dried, especially when there's a threat that they can point to and say, we're under duress. You have to give us relief from this duress because this man put in writing that they're going to come attack us and the very framework of something that Texas Tech already agreed to, expressly so. There's their signature right here. So you're telling me that we can't enforce that because a state is going to decide that we don't matter whatsoever? This is not about players' rights or individual employment. This is about institutions, and that's why I think it's a much different case than what we saw with any of the NCAA, like the Pavia stuff where he got the temporary injunction to play, or even the Florida State case, which is you're going to charge us how much to leave the conference? Like, those are very separate things.
13: Yeah, the best part and the richest part of all of this is, in essence, what the Big 12 got yesterday was, an injunction.
12: Yep.
13: So they got an injunction. They just turned right around. Oh, you want an injunction us, huh? Well, here's a little injunction right back, baby boy. Now what are you going to do? Yeah, once it became evident, and really, you just, the next time that you defer to power, the next time that you defer to quote-unquote authority figures who you think may know better than you or know more than you, just realize that, A, don't do that. B, look at Texas Tech's leadership. Look at the way they've handled this situation and understand that small children do a better job of delegating responsibility than that group, than the president, the athletic director, the deputy athletic director, and the rest of those clowns who were sitting there on video. Like, think about how foolish that video was to come and to circulate that and to have spent the better part of the last week sending out and trying to put out fires publicly over and over and over again, thus resuscitating this story to the front page every hour of every day. Nobody, you just got done saying it's true, nobody would recommend to somebody in this sort of controversy, hey, let's make sure it stays fresh hourly. Just shut up. If you're Texas Tech, you got what you needed. You got the injunction for him to be able to play. At that point, you should have shut up and taken the bows and arrows. Just wear them. Just wear them in silence. Every other day, there'll be an article written by the Ross Dellingers of the world, who's great, and others. You just wear it. It goes away. We're in a 24-hour news cycle. It goes away. I mean, without getting political, the president says something stupid every day. But it goes away the next day. Just wear it and move on. And they didn't. They wanted to continue to be, I don't know if they thought of this as a limelight thing, but like, what are you doing? That's not the hill you want to die on.
12: It's total arrogance. It makes the public relations issues in Tallahassee look like a middle tier economy versus a third world economy. I mean, it's incredible. Clearly these institutions, many of them, have major problems and they undervalue what public relations is and what it can do for you and what it can prevent.
13: Well, common sense.
12: Yep. Sometimes people think, I think a lot of times people think of public relations as a reactive measure, something to help put out a fire that already exists.
13: Right.
12: It can prevent the fire. It's Smokey the Bear, man. And unfortunately for Texas Tech, I mean, they get the award this year. If we are having the JCS PR firm superlatives and awards at the banquet for all of our clients, our trusted clients, this is the That's Not What You Do award of the year is Texas Tech. That is a special, special thing that even now, where are we, 12 hours out at the time of recording from when all this news came down, 10 hours out from when this news came down? it. Now you look back at that 21-minute video and you go, what in the hell were you doing? We knew it in the moment, but I'm saying the entirety of the world, even Texas Tech fans are saying to themselves, so that 21-minute video was for what purpose? Good Lord.
13: Oh, man, that'll be, I mean, they got to siphon that, right? Like, the internet never forgets. That's got to be, you got to have clips ready for days for when they lose games, when they do whatever, just little moments where that deputy AD is doing the nod. And you got to have all that sort of stuff. Really quick, to put a bow on this, the draft, the supplemental draft, if there is to be one, and there is no guarantee that there will be, but if there is a supplemental draft, to suit Sorsby, teams with six or fewer wins, other non-playoff teams, and the 14 playoff teams, they're divided into three categories, okay? So a team that expresses interest in drafting a player, bidding on that player in a certain round, if multiple teams have bids, then we can look in the same round. The team picking first in the draft order would get the player. These are all – so you try to narrow it down, and which teams would do it? So there are 10 teams to win six or fewer games last year. Cincinnati's one of them. They don't need a quarterback. They wouldn't do it. The Arizona Cardinals could do it. But anyhow, the Tennessee Titans, the New York Jets, the Las Vegas Raiders, the Giants, the Commanders, the Cleveland Browns, who need a quarterback, the New Orleans Saints, and the Kansas City Chiefs. So Browns head coach Todd Monken indicated June 2nd that he would not be inclined to select Sorsby. They don't need any more smoke in Cleveland. So they wouldn't get it. A lot of people tend to think that it would be the Jets, but can you imagine putting him in New York City, Tom?
12: Well,
13: I mean, the Jets obviously need a quarterback. Geno ain't going to get it done. They don't have anybody that, you know, they don't have a quarterback of the future. So, but I mean, honestly, New York City?
12: Well, yeah, you're right. The Browns wouldn't do it because they need another one of these PR nightmares, like Deshaun Watson needs a massage. So you're not going to do that. The Jets are at least in they're in Jersey, so technically. Like, New York is one of the more regulated places on earth when it comes to sports gambling. As I think there's an opportunity here. Here's where I put on the PR face and go the other way. Now I'm being told by the franchise that they want to take these measures. How do we make it work? All right, first of all, you bury him for a year or two in the depth chart. He can't play immediately. We have to go on an aggressive public relations tour.
13: You wouldn't want to anyhow, yeah.
12: Correct. And you think about all of the disclaimers with – and this is how I'd pitch it to the league, too. They're like, Goodell's not sure if he wants to do this. You know all those disclaimers for all of the ads, be it on television and radio.
13: DraftKings, the whole thing, yeah.
12: He is the face of every single one of these disclaimers for gambling problem. Here are your phone numbers. Get help. Do what I did. He could put on a DraftKings polo while telling people not to use DraftKings if they have a problem. It's beautiful. It's beautiful. He becomes the face of the country for problem gambling. And that's how you spin this and turn this into he's an advocate against the very thing that the NFL is trying to bring in billions of dollars to promote. I think there's a pathway here. There is opportunity to navigate that line where people go, I see what you're doing, but that's kind of freaking brilliant. And if he keeps his name clean for a season and a half, maybe in the back half of year two, when you're failing again, he can roll in there and start a game, and it's not nearly the story it is right now.
13: I like your efforts. I don't agree with you. I don't think it would work, but I like your efforts. I think it's the path if you're going to do it. I picture the day he throws the first pick six of his career. We're just done. Just everybody in the stadium's like, mm-hmm. We sure that was on the up and up at everybody? Like, you never can get away with it. You can never, like, he's not free to make the mistakes all quarterbacks make.
12: I remember way back when in 2013, Clemson fans thought that Taj Boyd was shaving points that night. You remember that? That made the message for, like, is he on the take? He's never done this ever. What is going on? And in this case for Sorsby, he's not allowed to have a bad game.
13: No, that's my point. He has one three-interception game. Like, Hall of Famers have had three-interception games.
12: Once again, take a look at his game log in college. There are a few that stand out and make no sense.
13: Of course there are.
12: Yeah, no,
13: it's never going to work. It's just like, I can think of all the creative things that you did, and I love what you did. Yeah, it's all well. It's the classic Mike Tyson. Everybody's got a plan until they get punched in the face. That's a fine plan, Tom. Let him throw an interception for a 99-yard pick six return down on the goal line, and everybody's like,
12: That is fair. I will tell you, regardless of whether or not the NFL went for it, I would still shop into DraftKings and FanDuel and everybody to do those ads. You could make a
13: If I'm his agent, I'm doing that for sure because he's got to make some money somehow. Yep. I mean, it looks like this football thing's drying up on me. I'm gonna have to figure something out.
12: The gambling companies pay me to tell people not to gamble because I have a gambling problem. That is beautiful. That's the free market right there.
13: It's Jeff Cameron Show, 93.3 Real Talk Radio, War Chant TV.

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3: You guys know how I've talked at length about, and it, you know, in a way it undercuts what we do to some extent, but I can't, when I go to warchant.com, and I do every day, when I get there and I see a recruit, I go, maybe we'll get him. That'd be cool. That's the extent of my enthusiasm for football recruiting.
4: It does undercut what we do, and I don't know that we need it to be a daily thing.
3: No, but this is where I'm going with it.
4: Is it good news?
3: This is good news.
4: Okay, good.
3: So people know I have to preface these things. I don't want them to think I'm just like somehow talking out of my ass about when I visit warchant.com, the greatness that is warchant.com. I have feelings that are elicited when I see those headlines. I got pumped when I saw Third and Lang. That's true. I did. But
4: it was posted.
3: Yeah, Third and Lang's out there.
4: It is?
3: Yeah.
4: That's good. That's good.
3: Yeah. Third and Lang's out there. I got excited when I saw Third and Lang. So
4: we back, baby. Put the word out. We back up.
3: Yeah. I saw it this morning. So the point would be, in fact, I saw it right before you and I got together, I think, for this. The point is that I saw that, and I saw something else, and it actually involves recruiting. I got excited about recruiting. No, it's not what you think. How refreshing is it, and how believable? What's that whistle? Are you whistling?
4: I'm not doing a damn thing, no.
3: Oh, man. We now have pop-up ads on all these sites in which people can whistle. This has to stop.
4: It's not coming through on your side, just so you know.
3: Okay, good. Well, it did while I was sitting here talking. There was a whistle. I was like, no, I don't need to. I don't need to hear that nonsense. Back to this. Four-star shooting forward Gabe Nesmith eyes visits to FSU others after shining at the top 100 camp. So Ira posted that yesterday. And obviously Luke Laux was able to land several blue chip players in the last recruiting class, his first. So the first official visitor of the summer, top 50 national recruit O'Neal Delancey, arrived yesterday for a multi-day visit. He's, again, I'm going to reiterate, a top 50 national recruit. Ordinarily, these days, and again, not to dwell on the negative, Tom, but when we get a top 50 recruit visiting and it's football, I go, yeah, he's using you to get that gig or the money he wants from LSU. You're wasting your time, guys. We need to find different fish in a different pond. But these days, when I read about a top 50, hell, top 25, dare I say top 15 national recruit in the country visiting Florida State for basketball, I go, we could get him. Luke may be able to work some magic. We could get him. And then right next to that story, in the headlines at warchant.com from our own Matt Lasserre, FSU Hoops brings elite shooting guard O'Neal Delancey in for official bid. It's a double whammy on this, but I went down further. There are several of these kinds of players that Florida State's looking to bring in. Tom Lang, we've got We got elite players nationally that are going to visit Florida State. And when you read those headlines, you're not going to go, well, we got no shot. We got no, you're going to go, he may say yes to Florida State. We got the positive mojo working. I don't even need to do the FSU basketball positive note of the day. Don't have to do it at all. The positive note is just positive daily existence for Florida State basketball these days. It's glorious. And top-tier recruits, top 20, top 30, top 40 recruits are noticing Florida State and going, I see what you're doing over there, coach.
4: I would imagine some of the energy from Luke Laux, besides the charisma that he brings to the recruiting circuit, is I'm going to keep getting kids to say yes before they football gets its act together and money gets diverted back there. I'm going to keep getting yeses now so that when perhaps football turns around or a new coach is brought in and people say, oh, well, let's double down on the funding for football. I'll say, hey, you can't take it away from me. I've got the number 7 class in America again, everybody. So don't take it out of my pockets. Look at what I've done with this limited time and these limited resources.
3: Creating a fever pitch or a hip, be hip type place that recruits talk amongst each other as sort of that group that's just outside the creme de la creme of basketball. Who's that first group? Who's that first tier that isn't, you know, whatever, Villanova, North Carolina, Duke, Kentucky? Like, who is it? Florida State's vying to be that team pretty consistently right now. Like, you're witnessing those guys that have offers to places like the aforementioned teams say, Florida State's worth my time, is worth the time of day. Florida State's worth going to check out right now. And there's real equity in that. You may not get those guys. You may get some. All you got to do is get one or two. But if you're able to get those visits, there is equity in that. There is a moment where, okay, the best of the best, and they all know who each other are. They all run in the same circles. They play on the same against or with each other in AAU circuit and all that. They all know who's hip, who's cool, who's somebody on the come. Man, FSU is 100% that program right now. And it's because of the hard work of Luke Laux and his staff. I don't work for Luke Laux. I know him well. I don't work for Michael Fly or anybody else on that staff. But I am paid to observe and give an opinion of what I see on a daily basis. And what I see on a daily basis from Florida State basketball is a program that has created that fever pitch, that has created that fervor, that has created the it vibe that it has. And I don't see any sign of it slowing down, because it didn't hurt the other night when after the NBA Finals, Luke Laux posted a picture of him alongside the championship-winning coach from when they worked together side by side, and that they are friends. And it did not hurt that he has pictures of himself with players that were involved in the NBA Finals and assistant coaches that he's worked with in the NBA Finals. There is an it factor to Luke. He's young. He's hip. He's worked with Golden State. He's worked with Sacramento. He's worked in the summer leagues. He's worked overseas, international basketball. He's got a lot of ties to a lot of really important people in the world of basketball, and it gets noticed.
4: Yeah, I think that's a great point you bring up about how the Knicks winning the championship benefits Florida State. In truth, either way, whoever won the finals was going to benefit Florida State. You might pump the brakes just a little bit on the De'Aaron Fox stuff. He's still a great player, didn't have a good final. So for the moment,
3: he was terrible because he's hurt, but anyhow.
4: But still, you probably lean into the Mike Brown thing a little bit more. You lean into the Devin Vassell thing a little bit more right here, right now. Because everybody knows what the hell happened in the NBA Finals. That made it into casual sports fanville, USA. Because of the novelty of the Knicks winning the finals. Everybody knows about it. Some are annoyed. Some embrace it. Either way, the names are known of the key players and the coach. And what a weapon that is for Luke. To after Mike Brown comes down from all the celebrations and, you know, the Canyon of Heroes that's about to happen in Manhattan, FaceTime with him, get a text message from him directed towards that target, endorsing Luke Laux and his ability to make that player better. Also taking a team in the New York Knicks that were kind of underdogish, even though they were good in the East. You pointed out yesterday they were fifth or sixth in the league, you know, so they weren't the prohibitive favorite going in any round outside of maybe the Philly round. I think everybody saw that coming. But okay, that's the identity of Florida State here too, is you're aspiring to be something more than what the odds makers may say about you. Perfect. Like this is a weapon, and you got to use everything at your disposal. He's always aggressive to use anything and everything at his disposal, including flying a quarter of the way around the world to FaceTime a prospect with his mother in the kitchen. This is a weapon to use right now. Good for him, man. Good for him. Keep getting yeses and force the people who thought that they were spending with you because they were bored with football to keep spending with you after football turns around.
3: Well, I have to remind a lot of people, and it's not been that long. I mean, it hasn't been that long. But you go through 2 or 3 years of a dry spell where you're not very good. And out of sight, out of mind. It happens. But going to the Tuck, I don't care if it's a Tuesday night or a Saturday, when they're good, when they're ranked, when that's a team of formidable talent and you know, game, this town does respond to basketball being good. They do show up. They will be there. They're sleepy otherwise. It's not an unwavering commitment to basketball. It's only when they're good. I mean, we are front runners in Tallahassee when it comes to basketball, which is fine. It's better than not caring at all. You know, it's a misnomer to say that Florida State fans don't care about basketball. They do. They do. They care that they're good. They want them to be good. They don't care otherwise. Some places, it's the be-all, end-all. They're selling out no matter what. It's the only thing they got going, and they have a rich history, and good year, bad year, they're showing up for basketball. That's sort of what it's supposed to be like for football here. Unless you run it into the ground like they're currently doing. But like with basketball, we show up because there's nothing more electric and fun and succinct than a night of two ranked teams coming to the TLC double C when we've got a good one and we got a chance to make it echo throughout the rafters, man. We do it to the point where the people that cover basketball, when they get here, they're always surprised. At some point, they'll even announce, as Jay Billis did, this is one of the most intimidating atmospheres in all of college basketball, quote unquote. That's how good we can make it, and that's how fun that can be. And when you get that kind of momentum, when you garner that kind of momentum, people want to see it sustained. And we said when Luke got here, and hell, so did he, good things needed to happen in a hurry. The only momentum that you can create is that initial new car smell thing. Like Summerall right now at Florida is recruiting his ass off. I mean, they are recruiting big time. They got a top tier class, right? Let him go out there and go 5-7. Let him go out there and go 4-8. Let 2 years go by without them making significant progress. All the love is gone. It's over. At that point, they're like, man, we're going to have to do this again. Damn it. You've got to get momentum early when people are excited about the newness of it all. Right. And even in a year in which Luke did not make the NCAA tournament, he so dramatically turned the program around in the second half as to court real serious interest. More importantly, real serious interest, not just from local fans, and we matter greatly, but from the money people. He may have had some things line up for him, like the misuse of funds for football, but he took advantage of it and got yeses and got his feet dirty, man. He got out there. He did the work to make it happen. They continue this role, man. I don't know if they're going to get this kid or not, of course, but they're going to get a couple kids that we're going to be like, whoa. Well, they're going to.
4: All you have to do is stay in the conversation for these kids and then go out there and play really well again this year, early this time. That was the one thing, is he really pushed that new car smell to the brink by leaving some food in the car overnight.
3: Yeah, well, getting your ass blown up by 40-plus at home, I mean, well, that's a toughie.
4: Well, you're getting into the new year and you're saying, great. That's because he's calling out the players and the pressers. He's talking about resources. I'm like, oh, God, dude, come on, man. You are really pushing this to the brink. And then voila, they flip it and they turn it into what it is. This is the one thing about that building, even as a student. I get it. It's ugly. And, you know, at that time, especially with the multicolored seats and all that, it's an eyesore. But it has the thing that a lot of football stadiums that are smaller than ours have, which is the acoustics. You fill that place up, that it is piercing the sound in that place. And while this city may be front runners for basketball, I don't dispute that, when they're

0: going to be a problem tonight in the best of ways.
1: Yeah, it is. It's fantastic. We'll come back to your probables momentarily. Hang in.
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3: Hundreds of Tallahassee residents received food, clothing, and other essential items during a community outreach event hosted by St. John Missionary Baptist Church Saturday. Volunteers distributed clothing, shoes, food, and toiletries to families throughout the day as part of the church's community outreach day. The outreach included a variety of household necessities, ranging from personal hygiene products to food and clothing. Organizers were prepared to assist more than 300 families through the outreach effort. More than 100 cases of water were collected Saturday for the FAMU Marching 100 to keep students hydrated amid the summer heat. The event is part of the Marching 100's annual water bottle donation drive to make sure high school students attending band camp this summer are safe in the summer heat. The next water bottle drive is on June 27th at Early's Kitchen from 10 to 2. You can also drop off cases of water bottles to FAMU's music department Monday through Friday, 9 to 5. This is Rachel Lene with your Real Talk 93.3 local news update. 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
4: This is meteorologist Paul Trombley with your Real Talk 93.3 weather update. Cloudy skies with a few peaks of sun this afternoon, with storms likely. Highs around 89. Southwest winds 8 to 15 miles per hour. Chance for storms tonight. Lows around 73. Cloudy. Cloudy skies with a few peaks of sun tomorrow. Chance of thunderstorms. Highs level off around 85. 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
1: 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Weird schedule here. You'll get a little bit of a pod tomorrow. And, then I'm off Thursday, Friday, and Monday. So we've got some days off. Including most of tomorrow. Tom is flying to Ireland, and I'm going to my grandma's 100th birthday celebration. It's an amazing thing. We've got family coming in from everywhere. We're going to spend a few days with my grandma, so forgive us for being off, but this is a big one. He's going to Ireland, and I'm going to celebrate my grandma's 100th birthday, and she is alert, lively, and excited about the prospects of turning 100. So it's one of the good ones. It's not like my shoes are brown. It's I know where I am, who I am, and who these people are. Cue it up. Probables. Let's get to.
7: It's time for, how you say, with the pitching, probables?
1: Marlins, Phillies, Tyler Phillips, Jesus Luzardo, Royals, Nationals, Michael Wacha, Foster Griffin, cheats at golf. By the way, I keep picking the Nationals. They win every night. Their offense is superb. Blue Jays, Red Sox, TBD, Peyton Tolle. White Sox, Yankees, Davis Martin, Garrett Cole. Good series. Mets, Reds, not a good game last night for your Mets. We're going to need Kodai Senga to make it happen. Senga time.
8: Yeah, I made time for that game last night. And once again.
1: Not competitive. Brady Singer goes for the Reds. And by the way, Senga has sucked this year. What in the world? Giants, Braves, Adrian Hauser, Grant Holmes, Guardians, Brewers, Slade Ciccone, Robert Gasser.

0: Padres, Cardinals, Michael King, Andre Pallante, Twins, Rangers, Zebby Matthews, Kumar Rocker, Rockies, Cubs, Ryan Feltner, Edward Cabrera, Tigers, Astros, Framber Valdez, Hunter Brown, Orioles, Mariners, Brandon Young, Logan Gilbert, my Pirates suck, Mitch Keller really sucks, he'll get his ass beat tonight by the A's, Mitch Keller and Jack Perkins, Angels, D-backs, Reed Detmers and Merrill Kelly, Rays, Dodgers, Drew Rasmussen and Justin Roblinski. And that is a look at those that shall reside in the bump. And can I add something here? I've mentioned to you before that one of the announcers for the Pirates, play-by-play, been around a long time, last name Brown, I hate him. And last night, I hate him more than ever because he did the thing that he always does, which is if you're from Pennsylvania, we're going to have to hear about all of your days in Pennsylvania. You may not have lived in Pennsylvania for 20 years, but you know the Big Amish. You know Nick Kurtz? They call him the Big Amish?
1: Yeah.
0: Mm-hmm. Yeah. Well, Nick Kurtz, obviously the Big Amish, is his nickname because he's from Pennsylvania. He moved to his family and him moved to Tennessee when he was like 9. He hasn't lived in Pennsylvania forever. Oh, of course, here's my guy, Pratt. Oh, the Big Amish. Of course, he's from Pennsylvania, Pirate fans. Oh, the Big Amish. And then he promptly hits a two-run bomb to left center, and he's like, look at the Big Amish. Hey, can you go to hell? Can you go to hell? Who cares? Stop celebrating the opposing team's best players pounding our ass. Have a great day, everybody. Be well.
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8: News this hour at Town Hall. I'm Bob Agnew in Washington.
1: Law enforcement officials say they disrupted a planned attack meant to target the UFC cage fighting show over the weekend at the White House. FBI Director Kash Patel said a number of suspects are now in custody. Vice President J.D. Vance told the Fox News channel Hannity's that it was clearly a terrorist attack based on disagreement with the government.
8: This is what happens when people turn the rhetoric up so loud that disagreeing with somebody is a cause for violence. That's the place that we've come to, unfortunately, with too much of our political rhetoric. We got to tell everybody to tone it down.
1: Multiple sources told ABC News a plot included explosive drones meant to target buildings in the area of the event. Ohio's governor says his state should abolish the death penalty.
9: Republican Governor Mike DeWine says he believes that the death penalty should be abolished in Ohio.
10: I no longer believe the death penalty is a deterrent to murder. The moral justification I had for voting for the death penalty simply no longer exists.
9: DeWine says that most who are convicted of the death penalty in Ohio die of natural causes or suicide or taken off death row by a court, and says that the small number of death row cases that actually end in execution does not provide a convincing deterrent for violent crime, including murder.
10: Therefore, I believe Ohio should abolish the death penalty.
9: I'm Lisa Dwyer.
1: The end of the war with Iran should have a big impact on gas prices. Exactly how soon? That's too hard to tell, according to Gas Buddy analyst Patrick DeHaan.
11: If this deal pans out, if the strait reopens for the rest of the summer, it could mean gas prices that stay below $4 a gallon nationally. And it could mean diesel prices also see a fall below the $5 mark. So there's a lot of reasons to be optimistic, but we've also seen deals fall apart in the last couple of months as well.
1: On Wall Street at the close, the Dow was up 320 points. More at townhall.com.
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15: The Tampa Bay Rays facing the Los Angeles Dodgers tonight as the Rays continue their West Coast road trip. Tampa Bay winning in Anaheim Sunday 8-3. They avoid the sweep to the Angels. They get a two-run home run in the eighth inning from Junior Caminero. Ben Williamson also went deep for the Rays. Tonight, it'll be Nick Martinez getting the start. Los Angeles countering with Eric Lauer. World Cup, the United States returning to the pitch on Friday as they take on Australia at Lumen Field in Seattle. The United States won their opener last week against Portugal 4-1. Australia won their opening match against Turkey. Both have 3 points in Group D. NASCAR Denny Hamlin won his third straight race. He took the checkered flag at Pocono Sunday, leading 28 laps, starting the race from pole position. Bundle auto and home, renters, or condo and save with Progressive. I'm Tony Desiri, Real Talk 93.3.
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7: Here he is, the headliner, the showstopper, the main event, the doctor of house calls. 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
24: Hey, by the way, before we get to some of the news, remember I told you this, the latest crave of many of these schools throughout the state build massive parking lots for these new schools.
25: Okay.
24: All right. And then we find out that if you live in a probably a decent middle-class or upper-middle-class neighborhood, the big kick now, of course, is these golf carts. So these kids get their parents to buy them $10,000, $15,000 golf carts.
25: I've seen them.
24: Yeah, so the parking lots are no longer there for cars for the students, which they're originally intended for. It was for the golf carts. Okay. And then what we find out, teachers are going in after they graduate, they get their parents to buy them an expensive car. Follow me for the new fad that many of the schools are looking out now for, e-bikes.
25: Okay.
24: E-bikes. I'm like, okay, because it's easy. What, okay, hey, young people, since we need to get a health kick going on in the country, why don't you just ride a regular bike to school?
25: That's true. You
24: know? And Roger, they spent thousands of dollars for these parking lots, and uh-huh. Like, everybody's using for their golf carts.
25: Oh, so these are students coming to school in the golf carts?
24: Golf carts, yeah.
25: I don't have a problem because, with yeah, that.
24: No.
25: You got to put it somewhere. I mean, you know.
24: Yeah, but you got to drive it.
25: A vehicle's a vehicle, though.
24: Yeah, but you got to drive it on the... What are you going to drive it? On the road? Is it legal? But some communities that claim it's legal. So, it's kind of interesting how the fad is. It goes from cars, golf carts, e-bikes.
25: E-bikes.
24: So, anyway, e-bikes is kind of a cheat way of not doing any exercise. So,
25: right.
24: But, all right. Hey, everybody. Good to have you with us today. It's Tuesday. It's Ed and Raj. Where's the plan for the Iranian deal? Why have we not released it? Wow. There is, we got a lot of clips. I may not get to them all today, but pros and cons of what's in the plan, what's being rumored, what's being admitted. J.D. Vance was on TV and doing his best and giving spin, and that's pretty much what it was. We'll get into that coming up here in just a little bit. How many of you pay off your monthly credit card debt? Like 80% don't, according to Dave Ramsey. I've got that. Generic polling on Democrats versus Republicans. And then how will some of the, what's the difference between the MAGA Republican and the traditional Republican? That's kind of an interesting question. And how will the independents, is it possible that independents can sit back and say, hey, listen, we not may not be happy with the Republicans, but the Democrats are so crazy in their views. Do we hold our nose or do we don't show up? We'll get into all that. Coming up here in just a little bit. One of our top stories today, and this has been going on for the last couple of years, when it comes to polling, instead of polling like Republicans versus Democrats and what does so-and-so think about this or that, what has been happening over the last few years is that Americans have been asked about government and American institutions. For example, are you a fan of the media? That's an American institution. Are you a fan of the Supreme Court? Are you a fan of Congress? That's considered a government institution. NBC numbers came out, and it shows it overall.
26: All right, Jacksonville.
24: It shows
26: great deal or quite.
24: Anyway, we're having a little fun here today. So anyway, it shows that the overall majority of voters, Republicans and Democrats, approve of one government institution. 60% all approve of the U.S. military. All right? But are you guys ready for this? When it comes down to the media and the Supreme Court, the numbers show that more Americans are having a lack of trust or lack of faith thereof in the institutions. This was from NBC News pollster Steve Kornacki.
0: Great deal or quite a bit of trust and confidence in institutions. It's a very small list right here. Military is the only major institution that a majority of Americans have a great deal or quite a bit of confidence here. And then the flip side. Look at this. Very little or no confidence at all. Long list here in these institutions. The news media, Congress, federal government, religious organizations, Supreme Court. Over the last 20 years, these numbers are 20 or 30 points higher than they've been. Just deteriorating confidence. You can see a partisan divide a little bit on these two. Republicans much more distrustful of the media. Democrats extremely negative on the Supreme Court. Big picture here, asking folks about where we are going. Do our best days lie ahead of us or are they behind us? Look at that number, almost 60% behind us.
24: Wow, those numbers don't surprise me. It's been going on for some time. Again, when you look at the numbers, 60% of Americans say that the best days of the U.S. are behind us. Of the news media overall, 64% don't trust it. Congress, it's kind of funny. Media is worse than Congress.
25: Yeah, well, we're in a really bad state. I don't think it's a good thing, to be frank with you. I think we've got a problem when you have Americans looking at each other because of the ideological differences and literally seeing one another, fellow Americans, as enemies.
24: Yeah.
25: I don't think, good for the country.
24: So 56% have only disapproved of Congress, 64% overall disapprove of the news media. They've earned that. Federal government, yeah, that was even lower. Only 52% disapprove. Religious organizations, that number has jacked up to 43%. I wonder why.
25: Is it up or down from where it was before?
24: It's up.
25: Okay.
24: They said all these numbers are up. Supreme Court is up. 40% disapprove of that. I could talk about the religious organizations. I could get into that sometime. Here's another one, Real Clear Politics, Andrew Walworth.
2: U.S. News Harris poll. And it had numbers on Americans' attitudes towards a range of institutions. They said from the White House to the courthouse, the emergency room and the classroom, Americans are losing trust in institutions, illuminating a leadership crisis across the United States. Here are a couple of the numbers. 85% say the government officials and other community leaders care more about their own power and influence than what's best for the people they represent.
25: Yeah.
2: But it doesn't stop there. 73% are disappointed in healthcare leaders. 72% business leaders, and 68% are disappointed in education leaders.
24: I'm not surprised by a lot of these numbers out there, even among certain businesses, but these numbers have gone up. That's the point of the whole story. They've gone up. And especially those, the religious organizations, what I find more curious, being the son of a minister, I am not really surprised by some of that.
25: Mm-hmm.
24: And I wonder if it's because a lot of the TV evangelists out there, oh, yeah, the name it and claim it, the health and wealth gospel, which is not scriptural, by the way. But I wonder if that, or maybe some of it could be included in the Catholic Church where they figure that the popes become more liberal. I wonder if that could be.
25: Yeah, I think it's a whole plethora of list of things. You could probably find out there are people who have gone to good churches, you know, and some crazy thing ends up happening. I've got a good friend, you know him as well, whose unfortunate teenage daughter was impregnated by the youth leader. He hasn't been back to church since. You know, these kind of things.
24: That's not uncommon.
25: Yeah, I was looking at sad. I was looking at earlier today a video on the state of the church in America right now, and somewhere, according to one of the recent polls, 30 million people who grew up in church no longer are practicing Christianity. 30 million, just in America alone.
24: But we've seen surveys where younger men and girls, in some cases, are starting to go back to church a little bit. So the numbers kind of fluctuate in some of the scriptures. I just find that part about the religious organizations to be very curious. Well, Roger, here we go. A lot of people have been commenting on what and what's not been talked about with the Iranian deal. What do we know or what do we don't know? Fox News' Peter Ducey says, when you talk to those from the White House, they're pretty much telling you, just trust us.
3: Vice President Vance is saying there will be a two-step verification process for Iran. Step one, stop pursuing nukes. Step two, get access to the global economy. It sounds pretty simple. We just don't know how any of that will work. So far, officials promoting the deal have basically been saying, just trust us.
4: The deal also lays out another way the Iranians could get paid.
24: How could they get paid? J.D. Vance was asked about this by CBS News about access that Iran could get up to $300 billion. He doesn't deny it.
5: Walk through some of this. The Iranians are saying that they're going to have access to a $300 billion reconstruction fund. True or false?
6: That's the sort of thing they could have access to, funded by the Gulf Coast Coalition, so long as they honor their end of the obligation. I think hardliners in the Iranian system will overemphasize the benefits that Iran gets while underemphasizing all the things that they have to concede and all the things they have to provide in order to get these benefits. So we absolutely are open to the Gulf Coast countries investing in the reconstruction of Iran, but only if Iran ends their nuclear program, ends their enriched stockpile of material, and is really open to an inspections and enforcement regime that gives the American people confidence right. They're never going to have a nuclear weapon.
24: A little bit of spin going on there, maybe?
25: I think there's probably something in this, a lot of fact in the deal that the government doesn't really want the American people to hear right away. I think we're going to have to eventually, that they're not excited about. So we'll probably end up hearing about it after the news cycle closes for the day on Friday.
24: But, you know, the spin is no American dollars. Mm-hmm. But then again, why would we allow any money to go to the terrorist regime and terrorist organization? Here we go. Steve Bannon, one of the MAGA stalwarts out there, says, wait a second. Why is it that Iran can get the money but not the U.S., especially after all the things that we've been doing over there?
8: Haiti just set out there's going to be access to a $300 billion. This is from the vice president. Going to be access to a $300 billion reconstruction fund funded by the Gulf Emirates. Funded by the Gulf Emirates, not the United States, funded by the Gulf Emirates. I don't know what our role is going to be in it, but it is going to be a $300 billion reconstruction. So they're not paying us. Somehow we're going to make sure that they get paid.
24: That's kind of interesting. I mean, it's not like, you know, the president said one time, when it came to Kuwait, we need to get our money back. I was kind of agreeing with him, yeah. But now it looks like, the Gulf states are going to give Iran money, but nothing for the U.S.? That's kind of an interesting take. Mark Thiessen, one of the most outspoken pro-MAGA Trump Republicans out there. I like Mark Thiessen. He is a Fox News contributor, former speechwriter for George W. Bush. He's part of the American Institute, American Enterprise Institute. He doesn't like it. Many other groups don't like it as well, conservatives, because they don't want to see any money going to the Iranian regime.
9: The Iranian regime, thanks to all those military strikes, is on its back. And a deal, even a good deal, helps them get up. Because, I mean, right now, we're opening up the strait, we're lifting the blockade. That's billions of dollars going into the Iranian regime's coffers without them having done anything. You know, we're going to give them sanctions relief and reconstruction based on performance. But that means that we're going to be giving them a lifeline to revive their regime after we had decimated it. That is a huge problem because the Iranians may comply for a short period of time, but then we're going to have a weak American president and they're going to have gotten the money. And then there's talk of a reconstruction fund of hundreds of billions of dollars. We didn't. They'll be like doing a Marshall Plan for Germany while the Nazis were still in power. Anxious to see what the details of the deal are and what gets negotiated. But I'm concerned. I agree.
24: Here's more of the clips here. This was from Fox News' Brad Hume. And I've got a couple of these clips. You know, the president said, hey, he wanted regime change. And then the president back in March tweeted out, Roger, that there had to be an unconditional surrender. Remember all of that? Brad Hume says none of that's in the plan right now. I mean, the regime still stays in play and there is no unconditional surrender here.
10: Well, it's possibly a great triumph if all the things he's saying are in the deal, turn out to be in the deal and adhered to. But he's at a bit of a political disadvantage because of the extravagant things he said about what we'd accomplished in the early going. You remember the goal at one time, he said, was unconditional surrender. Iran has lost a lot, but this is not unconditional surrender. This is what you get when you negotiate. You can't negotiate and not have to give up something. So the administration's clearly given some ground here, but they will get their strait reopened to them as well, and that is the source of many millions of dollars a day. So, there's going to be criticism of this, not just, I think, from Democratic partisans.
24: Yeah, it's going to be interesting to see what happens on some of the Republican side. By the way, we were finding a lot of these clips to see what people were saying. Sky News which is out of, I guess, what, London?
25: It's the UK, but there's also an Australian version. Yeah. They are actually owned by the same people as Fox News in America.
24: I think this is from the UK. Okay. They have, a, I guess, a bureau over there. And Mark Stone, reporter, was asked about, hey, from what we've heard, because they're not releasing the deal. I don't know why they're holding off. Some people don't even think the deal's done. I get into that. Fox News' Dana Perino even brought that up. Mm-hmm. Mark Stone says, he goes, first off, there is no regime change. They said the current regime cannot be in place. That's what we were told for the last few months. And he says, what about the nuclear capability? Are we kicking the can down the road on that, or are we going to actually get rid of it?
1: I mean, it's good news in that things are going in the right direction, but it's not the beginning of the end. It's the end of the very beginning of a very difficult process if Trump is to achieve any of the aims that he set out to achieve. I mean, regime change is clearly off the table now. He is about to make a deal with the very people who he said he was going to kick out. And actually, they're probably harder line now than they were then. But the nuclear material, well, that's still in Iran. Its capability, its know-how, its knowledge, all of that still intact. If you look at it like that, it's really not that great.
24: Let me point something out here. This is not to throw the president on the bus or to push him over the goal line here. There is not technically a deal when we talk about a peace deal. This is what's called an MOU, a memorandum of understanding. It's like going into negotiations of a contract. I've done this before. I covered this as a reporter. Before, certain things are agreed to for a contract, hey, let's sit down and have a talk with the other party. But, I mean, you got a lot of hoops you got to go through. Mm-hmm. This is nothing more than what they want to lay out over the next 60 days to see what or what may not happen.
25: So technically the war is not over. It's just the pause button has been hit.
24: Yes.
25: And during this pause button, no more bombing and shooting each other and blowing waters. The ships can go through. China can get their gasoline. And then we'll talk about it under these next 60 days.
24: And I know some of you are going to be out there saying, mm-hmm. well, Ed, you know, that according to that poll number you talked about, nobody trusts the media, especially Republicans. This is just nothing more than the clamp down on Trump. No, folks. What I'm saying is, words have meanings, okay? And when the president and other, it doesn't matter if it's on the Democrat side as well, when you come out for weeks and say, the war's over, we own the straight, we own all the cards, and then you've got White House officials who can't get on the same talking page and say that the straight is not open, okay? And then when you talk about there must be regime change, that's not happening. There's got to be a total unconditioned surrender. That's not what is happening out there. And that we cannot allow dollars to get to the Iranian government to build up their regime. That's going to happen. I understand. Listen, I get the Democrats. I knew the Democrats are going to go along with anything. But again, you got, you know, quite a few, even Levin. Mark Levin was like, hey, we may need Congress to approve this, probably, which is true. But what I'm getting at, why haven't they released the details of the plan? I got more clips coming up in a little bit. We got a lot to talk about today. Dana Perino from Fox News, who has been involved in all of this stuff before. Remember, she worked for W.
25: Right.
24: During the Iraqi war. She doesn't even think that they've even got all of the plan together. And she says it just needs to be better PR out there. And enough with the spin. So it's a lot to digest and a lot to talk about. And we'll get into it coming up. We're going to talk about more polls going on and a lot of other issues as we continue to move along right here. It's the Ed Dean Radio Show. Again, with Ed Dean.
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3: 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And now, here's Ed Dean and Roger Henderson.
4: Before I get into some other issues, I want to talk about some polling going on, and then some other stuff about the, I guess there's not going to be a GOP governor's debate that they want. I mean, I'll get into all that. This is a big story we covered yesterday. Real quick, I got a couple of minutes right here. When we talk about the whole thing with Iran, I'm going to get some other clips. Mm-hmm. What is it that you sit back and go, okay, as a radio guy, as a guy who reports this stuff, as of today, no deals have been really, for the most part, been released. Out of all of this, what questions do you have?
5: I don't really have a lot of questions.
4: Just to wait and
5: but
4: see?
5: But I do have some conclusions that I've come up with, and that is Iran and its current regime is really not going anywhere. They can knock off leaders, but there'll just be a new guy whose first name is Ayatollah.
4: He's the son, right?
5: Who will take his place, and if they knock him off, there'll be a different Ayatollah. I do not believe that the Iranian regime is breakable, to be frank with you, outside of something seriously cataclysmic, which I do believe is probably going to end up happening eventually.
4: When the president had tweeted, hey, no, we need regime change, mm-hmm. we want unconditional surrender, and you're not seeing any of that right now.
5: Yeah, I think that he probably was wishfully thinking, but I don't think it's going to happen.
4: I think he's looking at poll numbers. Mm-hmm. Even though it's June, poll numbers, you talk, hey, we got a great plan, gasoline prices drop. When possibly there could be no real deep plan. I'm just giving you what.
5: And he's under a lot of pressure because you know we got the midterm elections. This is obviously going to adversely affect that. Coupled with the fact that you've got half the world who absolutely needs to get their energy through the Strait of Hormuz and they can't get it right now.
4: So we're depleting our strategic petroleum reserve as well. So I think that even though the president, he's not driven by the polls, and the polls go his way, he mm-hmm. loves bragging about them.
5: Right.
4: So I think a lot of this is based on polling and numbers out there. But we'll talk about this with people lined up for you as we'll continue to move along. Just kind of interesting seeing what's going to be in the details of the plan. All right, Ed Dean, Roger Henderson.
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2: With SRN News, I'm Bob Agnew in Washington. Iran's top diplomat says that the tentative deal to end the war with the U.S. will require Israel to withdraw from Lebanon. That's a condition Israel has already rejected. Iran's foreign minister said today that Israel's presence in South Lebanon violates the deal. The contradictory interpretation threatening to sink the agreement and lead to the resumption of all-out war. Israel is in that part of the world because that's where the Hezbollah terrorists hole up and fire their missiles at Israeli civilians on a regular basis. U.S. allies at the Group of Seven summit pushing the war in Ukraine back onto President Trump's agenda. The European conflict of late has been moved to the back burner due to the world's focus on Iran. The bond market set to keep a close eye on the Federal Reserve tomorrow as it holds its first policy meeting with the new Fed Chairman Kevin Warsh at the helm. On Wall Street at the close, it was a Dow up 329 points. This is SRN News.
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8: Three people were arrested Friday on illegal firearm charges. LCSO said their action unit served a warrant at a residence on Tennessee Street near Dixie Drive. Shamir Franklin, 21, was arrested and charged with possession of a machine gun. Another 21-year-old, Nikhilo Joseph, was also arrested and charged with possession of a bump fire stock. A 17-year-old was also arrested and taken into custody on 23 firearms-related pickup orders and charged with grand theft of a firearm. Law enforcement said they found five guns, two of which were stolen, and one had been modified to alter its rate of fire. Court records show Joseph got out of jail on bond and Franklin had a first appearance Sunday at 8:30 a.m. Leon County flags are flying at half-mast, which started Friday as the community mourns the death of Tallahassee Fire Department engineer Charles Chuck Drosler. Leon County directed that local flags be at half-mast for 7 days, which started Friday after Drosler's death was announced last week. This is Rachel Linnea with your Real Talk 93.3 local news update, brought to you by Macklemore Systems, Tallahassee's go-to Mac store. 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
1: Here's your Tallahassee weather report.
9: It's a very hot and humid midday today. Temperatures will be hanging around the upper 80s and low 90s with the heat index in the low hundreds. Luckily, the clouds should make things feel a little cooler. And of course, we do have the storms and showers once again. These will really hit their stride around 2 p.m. and will drop the temperatures even more. Severe weather isn't expected, but still remain weather aware. From the ABC 27 First to Know Weather Center, I'm meteorologist Ryan Gold.
4: 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It's Ed Dean. 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We have been around since 2018. And, man, Roger, even in our first couple of years, Trump was tweeting us out, Florida Governor Ron DeSantis, Senator Rick Scott, and we are center-right, but we call stories the way they're supposed to be called. Not editorialize them, but report the news. I mean, we cover everything, scams, a lot of politics, polling issues, cultural issues as well, and we throw even a little bit of sports. 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
4: A few moments ago, for those of you just tuning in, and we'll cover it in just a little bit, the big story we've been covering today, a survey by NBC News and other groups on the lack of faith, no trust, can we just call it that's what it is, of government institutions and American institutions, religious organizations, the Supreme Court, news media. It's gotten worse over the last 20 years. The numbers have not gone down as far as lack of trust. They've actually gone up. Or should I say the lack of trust has gone down. And I was always curious by with religious organizations. I'm not surprised that for those on the left, they don't like the Supreme Court, the media, not liked by conservatives on my side. I get that as well. But other polling numbers are going on this week. Scott Rasmussen, who was absolutely one of my favorites, was talking about the traditional Republican. And I'm always curious, what's the difference between the MAGA Republican, forget about personality and way things are, but on the views, what's the difference between a traditional Republican and a MAGA Republican? That's kind of an interesting, that could take a long time to digest there. But Scott Rasmussen, pollster, says that even the traditional Republicans, you know, they support Trump, but there's, it's like 53-45, 53-43. It's a little bit maybe close to a split on how they view his presidency so far.
11: When we ask the Trump base or the Democratic wings, more than 90% of them have an opinion, one side or the other, about President Trump. The Republicans, the Trump base, you know, 90% plus favor, they approve. The Democrats, 90% plus disapprove. When we get to these traditional Republicans, 53% of them approve of the way President Trump is handling his job, 45% disapprove. So we don't really know, you know, if they show up, what about the fact they are less enthusiastic about voting in the midterms than other voters as well?
4: You know, if I have to think about traditional Republican, I'm a free market conservative Republican. Are there traditional Republicans that think like that? Yes. Now, are there the neocons like the Lindsey Grahams where they just can't wait to bomb anybody? That's another interesting discussion, because that's where the Republican Party's going down the path. I mean, we're doing that as well. But the other question is the traditional Republican more of a just an establishment type? Go along, get along. I mean, I'm always curious about getting into the weeds of what's the difference between the traditional Republican and the MAGA. I'm a free market conservative. I'm probably more conservative than most. I'm certainly more conservative than some of the neocons. I'm way more conservative than the MAGA Republicans. But what is the difference, Raj?
5: Well, I think the MAGA versus traditional, that's an easy one to figure out. And that is those people who are just caught up and are in awe of President Donald J. Trump. He can say anything he wants. He can do anything he wants. And it's okay. Even if it disagrees, it doesn't, you know, line it with their value system. If he's got a position that's contrary to theirs, they'll change their mind, because it's all about devotion to Donald Trump, I think.
4: Okay. I mean, remember back in the 30s, if you read history, a liberal was considered a conservative, the terminology.
5: Okay.
4: And, you know, it's kind of changed a little bit. And when we talk about traditional Republicans, if you asked me years ago what would be considered a traditional Republican, I'm confused, because you had certain elements of problems in the Republican Party.
5: Mm-hmm.
4: I mean, remember, if you look at history, go back to the days of Pat Buchanan when he ran against Bob Dole and Bush. And he was the more the grassroots, conservative, hardline, you know, no foreign war. And then Bush and Dole were all considered the establishment types. Been there for 30 years. So it's just kind of interesting when you listen to people's take, how they, today's view of what was considered today a traditional Republican versus today's Republican.
5: And you haven't even touched the social conservative issues. I mean, there are a whole lot
4: of
5: people who've got that hyphen R that they identify with after their names, who are only that way because they believe in traditional marriage. They're against abortion. And, you know, they want to have in God, we trust them the money. And they're okay with the nativity scenes during Christmas holidays where they see where they see the Democrats as being opposed to anything having to do with God or values.
4: The big group, here's another poll by Scott Rasmussen, another analysis that his groups have been polling, is independents. He actually, in this clip right here, gives a little bit of a safety net maybe for the Republicans. I've said, even though the numbers show, I mean, that if you look at the generic ballot, I'll give you one right here. Let me play this before I get back to Rasmussen. Here was Steve Kornacki, member from NBC News. The generic ballot shows Democrats up by 5 points. Now, again, it is the month of June.
12: The generic congressional ballot, the Democrats now, as you said, inside of 5 months to the midterm, a 5-point lead for the Democrats here. Now, obviously, that's a strong number for them. What the Republicans would say on this is, if you think back to Trump's first term, that blue wave of 2018, this number was more at like 8 to 10 points. So Republicans hoping to contain the damage, at least looking at a number like that.
4: Okay, so they're up by 5 points. So let me go back to the clip by Rasmussen. So this is where there's a little bit of hope. Again, I think the redistricting may help out, balance things out with the Republicans out there, according when you look at some of the poll numbers that Democrats are up on. But Rasmussen was asked, or he was telling in this clip about independents, how may they vote? And he says, a lot of of independents will sit back and say, hey, I don't think the Republican Party's going down the right path. But considered with all the crazies in the Democratic Party, he says, is it possible that even some of the independents or even some of the Republicans that may not come out and vote, they may sit back and go, hey, I'm not happy with certain things, but it could get worse with the Democrats.
11: If they do show up, I think the fundamental question will be, how bad do they consider the Democrats? You know, they're not wild about Donald Trump. They weren't wild about Donald Trump in the 2024 election, but most of them decided, well, compared to Kamala Harris, he's the lesser of two evils. Will these voters in November decide, you know, I'm not really thrilled with where the party is going, but they're less bad than the Democrats? If that's the case, the Republicans may be a little bit better off, but right now there's not a lot of evidence to support that those who want traditional Republican policies are heading in that direction.
4: You know, he's got a point that even if you look at some of the polling now, that Trump would still beat Kamala Harris. Her and the cackle.
5: Mm-hmm.
4: They used to make fun of Hillary with a cackle. You got to listen to Kamala's cackle. But anyway, and when you look at the numbers, it was anything but Biden would have won on the ballot. Okay. And Trump was the right guy, the right place at the right time. He worked in states that he lost before. I've said this a thousand times. He used that I used the camper of the year at summer camp. I won one of these one year. I tell the story where the goal is to get as much points as you can. You could suck at diving. They had mm-hmm. diving contest. You could suck at riflery. They had archery. You could suck at a ping pong, which I never did, of course, by the way. I didn't really suck at much, Rod, but anyway.
5: I thought you were a statewide ping pong champ.
4: I was, dude. Okay. I was ranked in cop country for some time. But
5: you and Forrest Gump.
4: But exactly. But you had championships for who was the fastest swimmer and things like that. Even those that could not win, if you participated and you made the effort, you got points.
5: Okay.
4: Also, I went to, you know, a Christian camp, so you learn Bible memory and you learn certain, and I did all of that as well, but you had to learn Bible memory pretty quick. Even if you couldn't, as long as you, a lot of kids just gave up.
5: Mm-hmm.
4: But let's say that you accelerated in one area, that was great, but you didn't do better. But the point is that you showed up to the game. A lot of kids wouldn't. So what they did was you got points for that. And what happened is Trump goes, hey, listen, I'm going to work in the areas where the Democrats have just given up. They've given up on rural voters, which they've done before. They've given up on certain traditional blue-collar voters out there.
5: Mm-hmm.
4: So Trump goes to the states that he lost, and he did lose these in 2020, Arizona, Michigan, and Pennsylvania, and Nevada. Republicans, what are we winning in Nevada for? That was because of the border.
5: Yeah. Plus, he was offering the service industry workers, which are huge in Las right. Vegas, especially, you know, tax exemption on their tips.
4: That's right. So Trump did the camper of the year. Not that everybody on his ticket won, okay, excuse me, because 50% of his endorsements for so many Senate picks and mm-hmm. the states that he won didn't win, but it didn't matter. He went out there and talked to people. He went out there and it was almost like Saturday Night Live where he's working at McDonald's, which is funny as anything, even though it was all arranged, it was all people driving through, we're all pro-Trump people, or, hey, you remember the whole garbage in, the dump thing, he was driving the garbage truck?
5: Right, right, right.
4: People thought that was hysterical. I think it's humorous, I think it's mm-hmm. funny, but I think anybody, for the most part, would have beaten Kamala or Biden. It was just that bad.
5: Yeah.
4: But the president was the camper of the year. He goes, I know I'm not good, maybe, but I'm going to compete anyway. And guess what happened? He competed. The Democrats dropped the ball. They've even admitted that in their autopsy, that they did not campaign in areas where traditional Democrats,
5: mm-hmm.
4: again, it's the whole thing. You've got the in sales and in business today, it's always good to get new clients. No, the best is to maintain your existing clients, and they have felt that you haven't properly cooked the food the right way anymore. You haven't given a proper amount of attention and a proper amount of service. Guess what? They're going somewhere else.
5: Right. And people were extremely disappointed with the Biden-Harris administration.
4: Right.
5: And I think they're most of the time people vote team, but I think in this case they voted their pocketbook or against, you know, as well as for their kids.
4: And Trump capitalized. And now you can mm-hmm. debate whether or not you think he's doing a good job, mm-hmm. good enough job now, but he did what camper of the year in 2024. Ed Dean, Roger Henderson.
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4: 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And I got to tell you something. You're out there. You're in the swamps. You're in, Lake O. And I like watching it. It's not like for a lot of show, because I know when there's certain events like red tide and blue algae, I know you'll fly over. You'll actually do the labor work out there. It's almost like you're a reporter. And I love watching you guys and everything you have ready to go. And I enjoy it. A lot of questions I've got to ask. And we'll do it today. If not, we'll do it on tomorrow's show as well. we're now in the summer months here, June, July, August. Go back, because you come on with us all the time. Go back and look at where we were beginning of the year. You know, even the agriculture department in Florida says, hey, man, they thought it was going to get worse in June with all the fires. So let me talk about the fires. I'll get to the drought. Steve, even though we've had them statewide, you're in South Florida. Fires pretty much, are there any still around? Is it pretty much all controlled now?

0: time of year as normal. We do see a few more of them than we normally would, but we are definitely in the wet season. It's officially started, and we're glad to see that rain coming.
1: Yeah, Steve, real quick, because we get a lot of people that listen to this show syndicated throughout Florida, and they listen to, like, you know, when you said, hey, we had a small breakout of blue algae or red tide. People are like, okay, that's good. I'm glad the EvergladesFoundation.org told us about it. Steve Davis and others have told us we'll maybe go down next weekend to Everglades Park or whatever. And but on the fire, this is what I'm asking. It's like a consumer report story, but on the fire side here, are they still like, are the most of them still in the south? They're pretty much contained. They're not like having an area where it's hurting Laco or some parts of the Everglades or the tourist community. That's what I'm asking.
0: Well, we have had some marsh fire in and around the lake, and then we still have a few brush fires further to the south. Again, it seems like they're mostly controlled. They're not nearly to the extent of what we saw earlier this year, when the drought really hit its peak around February, March, where we were seeing fires on the scale of 10 to 20,000 acres in the area. So, you know, having these brush fires kick up is certainly something that we need to pay attention to, but that we're starting to see more rainfall is really playing to our favor.
1: Talk about the rainfall. When did we start seeing? I mean, I because of you, I got to tell you something. You guys were coming on. You were on with us a few weeks ago, and you were, hey, this is what we're hearing, you know, coming up in May. And I'm watching these weather. I'm like, man, dadgummit, Steve's like a prophet, man. He was right. A lot of this rain came in. When did we start seeing the tide turn? Because we're still under drought conditions. But when did we start seeing the tide turn here recently?
0: Florida's like clockwork when it comes to our rainy season. Unless we have some major sort of global circulation pattern that's disrupting the start of the wet season, we generally see it starting around mid-May. And you can almost put money on that. Not that I would, suggest gambling, but I'm no prophet. It's just, if you look at the data, we generally see the wet season beginning around mid-May. And it's usually one of those things that you have to give it a week or two and then look back and say, yep, that's when it started. And certainly, you know, that's what we expected. That's what we saw. And so we are now officially in the wet season. We can expect rains through the next couple of months.
1: Yeah. Certainly. How good has it gotten down in South Florida? I mean, because people that listen to the show, I mean, Steve, you mean yourself and me and others were talking about where, you know, the airboat rides, I mean, it couldn't even get a proper flow with water. That's the reason why we'll talk about the EAA. Even, you know, some areas where it had droughts, you know, not good areas to go fishing. And, you know, there might have been a little slowdown with tourism out there. But from what the water we've seen so far, is it a good sign to sit back and go, if you had to look at the flags, like a red and the cone here is a little light red, are we out of the drought problem right now, or is that going to end coming soon?
0: We are still in a severe drought. It's definitely eased with the start of the wet season, but drought is a rainfall deficit. And just like, say, a spending deficit, it takes time to get out of that unless you have a real epic windfall. And in our case, that's usually a tropical event that will bring a lot of rainfall over a large area in a very short period of time. And of course, we're not hoping for a tropical event because we know the consequences of that are much more than just the rainfall. But it's going to take time to get out of this drought condition. It might take more than just this wet season.
1: Really?
0: If we have just an average wet season, it could take longer.
1: Man, how much, Steve, by the way, Dr. Steve Davis, Chief Science Officer at the Everglades Foundation, and the website evergladesfoundation.org, Steve gives us updates, because I know it's a lot of people are going to be traveling, especially down to South Florida areas, where they want to visit National Park, and they want to visit Lake Okeechobee and do the bird tours and everything else down there. Steve, how much, like, what are we, a foot? 2 feet? I mean, what is it? What would you tell people that are going, hey, we're still in a drought, by how much?
0: Well, it depends, because it's difficult to put it

0: number on it because it depends on when and how quickly we receive that rainfall, because this is something that we're accumulating over time, either a rainfall surplus or a rainfall deficit. And so it's going to take a few major rainfall events. There are some areas of South Florida, Ed, that have received upwards of 9 inches of rainfall over the past 30 days, and they're still in a drought condition. So it really puts into perspective how extended and how extreme this drought condition was, and we're going to need a much wetter than average wet season to get out of it over the next few months. Otherwise, we're looking at an El Nino that has been developing, and I'm sure many folks have heard about this super El Nino condition. If that continues through the winter, then we expect to see a much wetter than average dry season. As we get into December, January, February, we can expect high rainfall during that period. And so we're kind of looking ahead to that period as being what might get us out of this drought if we don't have a major tropical rainfall event or two.
1: Yeah, I saw the same thing you did. By the way, and I got about a minute and a half here, and I know you're going to be on with us tomorrow and so, but the burn bans, what's the story with those? And are those been kind of dropped? You know, we didn't know if they were going to be able to have, like, you know, like some people think a 4th of July or have a cookout. What's going on with some of the burn bans? Have they been pretty much pushed to the side now? No more of a worry?
0: Well, again, it's something that's very region specific. So certainly in the panhandle and areas, you know, up north, those are still in effect because the drought condition is so extreme. But they are releasing those bans further south, and we're seeing the water shortages, cut as a result of that rainfall event. And a lot of it has to do with groundwater levels. As we get rainfall, it fills up the aquifer space and those conditions are alleviated. So again, it all comes back to how much rainfall we see over the next couple of months that will dictate those conditions moving forward.
1: Well, tomorrow I've got a pretty good analysis question. You have an analysis on something. Mine's going to be in the form of a question where what can take care of all of these problems? And we know what we're going to talk about. We're going to do it tomorrow. I got to talk about the EAA. Dr. Stephen Davis, Chief Science Officer at the Everglades Foundation. Read a lot of his stuff. Watch him as well at evergladesfoundation.org. And, of course, right here on the Ed Dean Radio Show.
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6: News this hour from Town Hall. I'm Keith Peters in Washington. Georgia's Republican primary is happening today, where President Trump looms large.
7: Republicans waging their latest fight over party identity in Georgia today, with runoffs to decide who faces Democratic Senator John Ossoff and Democratic nominee for governor Keisha Lance Bottoms. President Trump is at the center of each contest. The Senate race pits self-described MAGA warrior and two-term congressman Mike Collins against first-time candidate Derek Dooley. Trump hasn't made an endorsement. The president's choice in the governor's race is Lieutenant Governor Burt Jones, one of Trump's alternate presidential electors in 2020. Jones faces billionaire businessman Rick Jackson. Georgia is key to the national fight for control of Capitol Hill. I'm Julie Walker.
8: Monday saw a crash at an Air Force base in Southern California's Mojave Desert.
9: The aircraft went down around 11:20 a.m. on Monday at Edwards Air Force Base north of Los Angeles. Officials said that emergency crews responded after the aircraft went down at the base in Southern California's Mojave Desert. Deputy Commander at Edwards Air Force Base, Colonel James Hayes, says they don't know what the cause of the crash is.
10: Right now, we're going to stand up an interim safety board to do the initial gathering of the facts, and that will then lead to a safety investigation board, which will look into those root causes. Once that's complete, takes about 30 days, then it'll go into an accident investigation board, and then that will determine all of the information that we can release to the public and to the next of kin.
9: Audio courtesy of KERO. I'm Haya Benjwani.
8: Iran's top diplomat said Tuesday that the tentative deal to end the war with the United States would require Israel to withdraw from Lebanon, a condition Israel has already rejected. On Wall Street, a mixed day as the Dow was up by 328 points, but the Nasdaq dropped 307. More at townhall.com.
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12: The Tampa Bay Rays facing the Los Angeles Dodgers tonight as the Rays continue their West Coast road trip. Tampa Bay winning in Anaheim Sunday 8-3. They avoid the sweep to the Angels. They get a two-run home run in the eighth inning from Junior Caminero. Ben Williamson also went deep for the Rays. Tonight, it'll be Nick Martinez getting the start. Los Angeles countering with Eric Lauer. World Cup, the United States returning to the pitch on Friday as they take on Australia at Lumen Field in Seattle. The United States won their opener last week against Portugal 4-1. Australia won their opening match against Turkey. Both have 3 points in Group D. NASCAR Denny Hamlin won his third straight race. He took the checkered flag at Pocono Sunday, leading 28 laps, starting the race from pole position. Bundle auto and home, renters or condo, and save with Progressive. I'm Tony Desiri, Real Talk 93.3.
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2: The headliner, the showstopper, the main event, the doctor of house calls. 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
1: So if you're just tuning in into the second hour, some of the big stories we've been covering today, a big survey that came out. They've been doing this routinely about once a year now, sometimes within that year. But the lack of trust, and I'm not surprised by this, but I was more surprised about the topics, or should I say the area of government institutions and American institutions. Mm-hmm. They're not all the same. The lack of trust in the government institutions. By the way, more people trust the federal government more than they trust Congress.
21: Okay.
1: That's just the federal government overall. Those that don't trust religious organizations, that number's gone up. The only one that they like, and I'm going to get to all of this coming up in a few moments, it's a fascinating survey that was done by NBC News, and others have done it, like the Harris poll. We'll get into all that. It's just, where do people, the view of what they think about certain institutions, like Democrats love universities. Republicans hate the media. I get that. The only one institution that all voters, I mean, you had the independents. Democrats wasn't their favorite, but 60% overall voters had faith in the U.S. military.
21: Okay, I was imagining that.
1: Outside of that, everything's down in the dumps. So we'll get into all that coming up here in just a few moments. I don't want to bore people about a conversation that does, I mean, it does affect your back pocket, which is foreign policy, Strait of Hormuz, the war with Iran. What we have, and this is what we've said, we don't have a peace deal. In fact, if the president signs something on Friday, it's not a peace deal. It's what's called an MOU, a Memorandum of Understanding. No, this is not throwing the president under the bus. I'm just trying to tell you, it's not a peace deal. It is a precursor to a 60-day negotiation that will either be agreed or not agreed upon. This is no different than going into a negotiation.
21: Yeah.
1: I just want to point that out.
21: It's not an end to the thing. It's a postponement and a pause on
1: right.
21: it while they talk. And Iran apparently is asking for a whole lot, including, from what I hear, hundreds of billions of dollars.
1: Which the White House has not denied.
21: Right.
1: By the way, I think somebody's trying to post that fake news is posting this. I have not seen one post that has said the U.S. will pay $300 billion. The White House has been saying that's fake news. I haven't seen a news source that said that.
21: Right.
1: If they have, they're wrong. But the White House, which has campaigned on regime change, the White House, which has campaigned on that no nukes, the White House, which has campaigned on there must be an unconditional surrender. Guess what? I'll put the nukes to the side. There is no regime change. And there is no unconditional surrender. And I don't want to, I mean, listen, I know what the Democrats are doing, but there's going to be a little bit, maybe more pushback from the Republican side on this deal because of what we were told. The Iranian regime will have access to hundreds of billions. Well, that if they go down the path, what if they go down the path underneath, I don't know, a Democratic administration? What are we going to do? Oh, we're going to blame. We're going to use the blame game and all that kind of stuff then as well. No, they are going down the path, okay, of where they're going to be accessed to money where they can continue to grow their nuclear capabilities.
21: Yeah. And whether it's openly or secretive, I think that's an inevitable thing. They are going to have nukes eventually.
1: Fox News, Peter Ducey, here we go. No one has told us, for the most part, why the president hasn't told us there's a deal yet. By the way, I got a clip from Dana Perino. She doesn't even think a deal's even been made. And by the way, Dana Perino's been in the thick of this. Remember, she worked for the W White House when the Iraqi war and the war on terror were going on. Fox News' Peter Ducey, because he says the attitude coming from White House officials are, just trust us.
22: Vice President Vance is saying there will be a two-step verification process for Iran.
0: Step one, stop pursuing nukes. Step two, get access to the global economy. It sounds pretty simple. We just don't know how any of that will work. So far, officials promoting the deal have basically been saying, just trust us. The deal also lays out another way the Iranians could get paid.
1: Could get paid. J.D. Vance was asked about this by CBS News. And let's cut the crap out there. Nobody, and if the media is saying this, then shame on them. I have not seen the report. If many of you have seen the report, would you please let me know? I have not seen the report. If then it's some obscure, ridiculous tweet, maybe somebody from the left or whatever. Or did Alex Jones post it? I don't know. But anyway, nobody's made the claim the U.S. is going to be giving money to Iran. The U.S. has admitted that dollars with the approval of the U.S. can be given to Iran.
3: Through some of this. The Iranians are saying that they're going to have access to a $300 billion reconstruction fund. True or false?
22: That's the sort of thing they could have access to, funded by the Gulf Coast Coalition, so long as they honor their end of the obligation. I think hardliners in the Iranian system will overemphasize the benefits that Iran gets while underemphasizing all the things that they have to concede and all the things they have to provide in order to get these benefits. So we absolutely are open to the Gulf Coast countries investing in the reconstruction of Iran, but only if Iran ends their nuclear program, ends their enriched stockpile of material, and is really open to an inspections and enforcement regime that gives the American people confidence right. They're never going to have a nuclear weapon.
1: But Mark Thiessen, who worked in the W. White House and conservative columnist at the Washington Post, says, well, what happens when Trump leaves? And the Democrats, if they do, there's going to be a Democrat in the White House. What if they become very laxed on this? The dollars still flow, and he doesn't think any dollars should flow to the Iranian regime.
23: The Iranian regime, thanks to all those military strikes, is on its back. And a deal, even a good deal, helps them get up. Because, I mean, right now, we're opening up the strait, we're lifting the blockade. That's billions of dollars going into the Iranian regime's coffers without them having done anything. You know, we're going to give them sanctions relief and reconstruction based on performance. But that means that we're going to be giving them a lifeline to revive their regime after we had decimated it. That is a huge problem because the Iranians may comply for a short period of time, but then we're going to have a weak American president and they're going to have gotten the money. And then there's talk of a reconstruction fund of hundreds of billions of dollars. They'll be like doing a Marshall Plan for Germany while the Nazis were still in power. Anxious to see what the details of the...
1: Yeah, so with all of those in my side of the aisle, before we start spiking the football, gasoline prices are coming down, and I'm happy about that. Oil prices, I'm happy about all that. But if you recall, the president, over the months of the war, campaigned on, hey, you must have conditional surrender, and you must have regime change.
24: Well, it's possibly a great triumph if all the things he's saying are in the deal turn out to be in the deal and adhered to. But he's at a bit of a political disadvantage because of the extravagant things he said about what we'd accomplished in the early going. You remember the goal at one time, he said, was unconditional surrender. Iran has lost a lot, but this is not unconditional surrender. This is what you get when you negotiate. You can't negotiate and not have to give up something. So the administration's clearly given some ground here, but they will get their strait reopened to them as well. And that is the source of many millions of dollars a day. So, there's going to be criticism of this, not just, I think, from Democratic partisans.
1: Conservative Fox News, Brett Hume from Fox News. Mark Stone from Sky News said that when you look at the plan, we were told there was going to be regime change. That's, as of right now, the president's not even talking about that.
25: I mean, it's good news in that things are going in the right direction, but it's not the beginning of the end. It's the end of the very beginning of a very difficult process if Trump is to achieve any of the aims that he set out to achieve. I mean, regime change is clearly off the table now. He is about to make a deal with the very people who he said he was going to kick out.
1: What's with that?
21: Yeah.
1: You want me to keep going here? Here is Piers Morgan. Pierre, he's got his own show, and I guess he goes on Fox News. Piers Morgan said the same thing. He goes, the president tweeted out back in March, again, there must be unconditional surrender before we do anything with Iran.
26: President Trump said in March 2026 on his Truth Social platform, there will be no deal with Iran except unconditional surrender. We're a long way from that. If at the end of all this, Iran, the regime stays in place, the killed Ayatollah's son, who's more radical, now replaces his father, as has been the case. The people don't uprise, as there's been no sign of them doing at all throughout this entire war. And the Iranians maintain control of the Strait of Hormuz.
1: What I'm getting at is words mean something. Or what do you thought? There's going to be a Jedi mind trick that some of us would forget about it? No. That's why you can't go out there and start saying all of these things, knowing that months later they may not go down that route.
21: But they didn't know months later. You know,
1: that's why you don't go out and make ridiculous claims then.
21: They thought it would happen. You know,
1: yeah, somebody gave them some information that probably wasn't too accurate.
21: Yeah.
1: We can debate that another time.
21: Surprise, surprise, it's happened before.
1: Well, true. And the reason why I'm playing some of this is because I don't think the criticism is going to come from Democrats. I think it's going to, a few of it's going to come from my side. Dollars will be able to flow. Remember, we want regime change. We got to get rid of this crowd. Unconditional surrender. Don't, and none of that. And by the way, if they would just release what's inside the details, I think the president could actually save face on many of these things.
21: They're going to have to release the details eventually, but I'm of the opinion that there's probably something in the details that they know the American people aren't going to like, so they're waiting for the Friday news cycle to be over.
1: Here we go. Fox News' Dana Perino, who worked in the W White House, who was there with 9/11 and the war in Iraq. She says it's quite, she goes, the Democrats, I understand, and the argument is Trump, and they have called themselves the most transparent administration ever. I don't know if I would agree with that, but they are. Listen, the president loves to do these, which I agree. He's very transparent with you.
21: Extremely transparent, probably too transparent.
1: Right. Well, not with the Epstein files, but anyway.
21: Exactly. What exception,
1: with,
21: right?
1: Yeah, with Pam Bondi, I wouldn't call
21: about that.
1: Yeah.
21: Or,
1: but what I'm saying is that I think in many cases they're very open and blunt, and I like that. But even Dana Perino is skeptic. She goes, I don't even think they have even the plan done. And she goes, that's the reason why he can't release it.
4: I could make their arguments better for them. Okay, so you killed all of those 40 leaders, but now the IRGC is in charge. Mm. Okay, so that's who we're dealing with, and that's who we're supposed to stand next to and sign an agreement that nobody's seen or read, except for this is the most transparent administration history, but we can't read it. Like I could make all of those points. It's just premature. Mm-hmm. To say we haven't even read the information. If I were the Democrats, I would be saying that you telegraph everything else. Why won't you just let us read the thing?
1: Mm-hmm.
4: And I think there's maybe two reasons for that. One, things are still being worked out behind the scenes, which would be, I guess, understandable. It's like they jumped the gun, perhaps, and saying there's a deal. It's great. Everything's moving. But wait. And then an hour later, no, it's not. But maybe it is. I think the best thing we could tell our viewers right now is to say we got to wait and see.
1: I think Dana Perino's, we've had her on the show. I love her. I think she's right. We don't have the plan. Axios.com has a story out this week. If you buy it, I don't know if I don't know. Axios has actually done a good job reporting, but they say even those like maybe Pete Hegseth and Marco Rubio don't even know what's inside the plan. That, to me, would be a little far-fetched. I think they would know what's inside
21: Rubio's
1: the plan.
21: Rubio's got to know what's in it. I mean, Secretary of State, for crying out loud.
1: But J.D. Vance is the one out there on the front making all the TV rounds. You know,
21: I think they've both been briefed.
1: You think so?
21: Mm-hmm.
1: I don't know if I buy into that, because I posted a month ago.
21: Are you talking key members of the administration have got no idea what's going on? Come on.
1: Roger, have you all seen them on the same talking points? No.
21: Okay.
1: Rubio's many times had to do a cleanup in aisle 8. Okay. And now they're putting Vance out there who, oh, no, there's not going to be any American dollar. No, that's not what the question was.
21: Mm-hmm.
1: Will they receive any money? I mean, I'm glad there's no American dollars there as well. But isn't it possible that if we do foreign aid with these countries, can they take some of that money and give it to Iran? I mean, what a shoulda, coulda, seven ways of Kevin Bacon. Let's make it reach. Let's make it connect. I mean, anything's possible. Anything is possible. All I'm saying is, tell us what's inside the plan. Release it. Even Levin, Mark Levin was talking about maybe Congress needs to get involved. I think Congress probably, if it's a treaty, they do need to get involved. And I think what the White House is trying to avoid, and I hope they can, but they threw Obama under the bus with the JCPOA, whatever that thing was called, about no dollars going directly to Iran. Folks, whether it's U.S. dollars, which I don't support, or other dollars, the bottom line is, as we froze this up, I guess what technically wasn't U.S. dollars, is Iran's going to get money.
21: Yeah.
1: That's the bottom line. And they don't want to be compared to Obama. Unfortunately, they may be compared to Obama.
21: And it's going to be significantly more money than Obama gave.
1: Ed Dean, Roger Henderson.
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1: On this radio show, we covered a lot of consumer news. We covered a lot of current events as well, things that are happening. But consumer news, one of my favorites, Dave Ramsey. Tells it the way it is. Ramsey was asked a question. Hey, we talk about trying to, which this country is not, when it comes to fiscal responsibility, government never pays its bills on time. And he says a lot of Americans don't pay their bills on time. He was asked about credit card debt. And he said, kind of an interesting clip right here. He says almost 80% of people do not pay their monthly credit card bill off. And he goes, why don't we just use a debit card?
21: Yeah.
1: If the money's there, why are we putting on a credit card?
21: To get the points?
1: Yeah. And he calls the points a ripoff.
21: Yeah.
1: But also he says in this clip that a lot of people that go, hey, I'm going to get the 30-year mortgage, but the attitude they tell people is, but I'm going to pay it off in 15 years, which is the right way to go. Make an extra payment, you know, like once every 2 weeks or whatever. He says that, guess what? He goes, the majority of people don't even do the 15-year. They keep the 30-year mortgage around.
10: What's wrong with having a credit card if you pay the balance every month?
11: Most people don't.
10: Most people don't. That's
11: the great lie. 78% of people don't. Everybody talks about this theoretical discipline that they just freaking don't have. Just like 97% of the people don't pay a 30-year mortgage like a 15 so that it pays off in 15 because they promised themselves they would. We're going to take out a 30 just in case we need to let up, but we're going to pay it like a 15. 97% do not systematically prepay. Okay, if you're going to pay your credit card off every month and you're really going to do that, then a debit card will work because there's money to pay the credit card off and you just use that money through your debit card. It's the exact same freaking
1: thing. You know, he's exactly right. You ever notice banks, and I know he likes, and I understand, you've got groups out there that would love to take advantage of you, but you have to have a car. You know, when you go buy the car, you know, the game, I'll just call it the game. I wouldn't call it a scam, but you know, hey, let me go see my business manager. And then you've got to see the business manager. When that's done, then you go to the general manager. Mm-hmm. And they're not done selling you extras for the car.
21: They're the finance manager.
1: Yeah. Yeah. I guess that would almost be the same thing. Yeah, there's like three or four guys.
21: Finance manager sells you an extra extended warranty. Right? And the business manager puts all these other things on. And they only get a commission on based upon these extra things.
1: The general manager's on the way out.
21: Yeah.
1: And, I mean, you've got to. It's like a credit card. In some cases, like I have mine for emergency, you've got to have one. I get it. Some people may differ with that.
21: Right.
1: But in case of emergencies, you got to have one. You whether or not you like insurance companies, it's a necessary evil. You've got to deal with insurance companies. You've got to deal with bills. You got to deal with all of this stuff. And so it's not like we don't know what to do with our bills. I mean, the banks is... And I'm not throwing the banks under the bus. You got to deal with them. Well, Ed, the bank's going to make money off their loans, and the bank's going to give you a credit card at 19% interest when they're making 25%. And guys, I get it. Trust me. I know. I've covered this for years as a reporter. But it is a necessary, if I want to throw in that extra word, they're a necessity or necessary evil. You've got to have them for the most part, these financial institutions. The role is not to be taken advantage of by these institutions. You get what I'm saying? It's like, hey, let's go to the movie theater. It's already costing me $13 per person to take your wife or your husband or whatever to the movie. And then it's not like the concession stand people are just so kind. Sir, wouldn't you like a bag of popcorn with that? Aren't you waiting for movies? Would you like a Diet Coke? And you're sitting here going, man, I'm a diabetic, but dadgummit, I'm just in the mood, you know? And you shouldn't have it. It just, but you can have a cheat day. What I'm trying to say is that everything is just not 100% pure. When it comes to financial literacy, folks, it's not that difficult to learn these products. The banks aren't going to tell you because they don't want you paying off your mortgage quick enough. They want you to 30-year mortgage. Heck, they probably wouldn't mind a 50-year mortgage. They make more money off of you. The banks don't want to tell you about, hey, certain things with the credit cards or this, and that. Why do you think they make this paperwork so lawyer language? They know you're not going to read it. So when it comes to financial literacy, it's great if we taught it, which you and myself support in our public schools and stuff. But what good is it that if you don't practice it more down the road, like a continuing education?
21: Yeah.
1: And this is what we need with many of our consumers out there, like with Ramsey and others. We need continuing education courses because of all the financial stuff out there that can be a benefit to you and how you're not going to fall into the pit traps. All right. Ed Dean, Roger Henderson.
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0: News. I'm Keith Peters in Washington. Iran's top diplomat said Tuesday that the tentative deal to end the war with the United States would require Israel to withdraw from Lebanon, a condition Israel has already rejected. Iranian Foreign Minister Abbas Araghchi said Israel's occupation of southern Lebanon would violate the deal. NVIDIA CEO Jensen Huang, whose work helped enable artificial intelligence, is stressing in an Associated Press interview that society has no choice but to change in the advent of AI. Huang has been optimistic about the technology's potential to rapidly change society, creating faster economic growth and more scientific breakthroughs. But as the head of a computer chip company now developing AI systems, Huang's felt obligated to respond to critics who warn of job losses and threats to humanity itself.
1: Your local news now.
2: Hundreds of Tallahassee residents received food, clothing, and other essential items during a community outreach event hosted by St. John Missionary Baptist Church Saturday. Volunteers distributed clothing, shoes, food, and toiletries to families throughout the day as part of the church's community outreach day. The outreach included a variety of household necessities ranging from personal hygiene products to food and clothing. Organizers were prepared to assist more than 300 families through the outreach effort. More than 100 cases of water were collected Saturday for the FAMU Marching 100 to keep students hydrated amid the summer heat. The event is part of the Marching 100's annual water bottle donation drive to make sure high school students attending band camp this summer are safe in the summer heat. The next water bottle drive is on June 27th at Early's Kitchen from 10 to 2. You can also drop off cases of water bottles to FAMU's music department Monday through Friday, 9 to 5. This is Rachel Linnae with your Real Talk 93.3 local news update, brought to you by Macklemore Systems, Tallahassee's go-to Mac store. 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
3: This is meteorologist Paul Trombley with your Real Talk 93.3 weather update. Thunderstorms likely tonight, otherwise cloudy skies expected. Lows level off around 73. Southwesterly winds 5 to 10 miles per hour. Cloudy skies with a few peaks of sun tomorrow. Chance of thunderstorms. Daytime highs approaching 86. Lows around 77 tomorrow night, mainly cloudy skies. 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Currently, it's 78 degrees.
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6: Hey, it's Ed Dean, Roger Henderson. A discussion we had yesterday, and I was having this discussion with some of my friends on Facebook during the radio show, was about whether or not, if you are a Republican, you have qualified to run for governor or run for office. Should you be eliminated by the debate by either the Democrat or the Republican parties because they don't agree with your verbiage? They don't agree with your language. They don't agree with your views. What did I say? No. I want you on that stage. I need you on that stage. Because we've said before, we used to use old campaign tricks. The greatest thing your opponent could do is commit suicide. You don't have to pull the political trigger. Mm-hmm. Because they keep hanging themselves by the comments they made. James Fishback has done that. And the Republican Party has said, well, we don't want Fishback on our debate. He's qualified. I'm not a Fishback guy, but he qualified. Oh, Fishback says some stuff that may come across a little racist. Even better, I'm going to tell you why. Because if you really want to sink a campaign, let the guy talk. Oh, my. This is a campaign's dream. Instead of trying to expose the guy, which is what you want to do, he'll do it for you. But yet we're afraid. He might say something that some voters might take the wrong way. Boo, flippity-hoo. It happens all the time. I say stuff people take the wrong way. I think the president says stuff that people take the wrong way. It happens. That's why people need to be educated. So I got on this back and forth with people yesterday, or friends of mine, and I had a lot of people agreeing with me. I said, no, you guys don't. Even the Fishback people are agreeing with me. I said, I don't agree with what Fishback's saying. In fact, I said, expose his stuff. But allow him the time to get on the stage. I said, man, he's giving you the campaign win. Well, Paul Renner, who we love on this show, and we love Jay Collins, but Paul's a dear friend of this radio show, former House Speaker. And I think if it was a horse race between him and Byron, I think Paul could beat Byron. Once you get them together. I really do. So Paul Renner even got on. I guess he had a Facebook feed or whatever, and he did a little video real quick. It's not long.
7: Okay.
6: He agrees with that, Dean. He says, when did we start acting like the Democrats when we could control the speech? He goes, should we just allow the competition, and should we not allow people to decide who they vote for?
8: RPOF tipping the scales for their preferred candidate. What have we become? Aren't we not the conservative party that believes in free competition so that voters can decide we want a nominee who will be the strongest person to possibly go up against David Jolly? And secondly, what happened to the First Amendment? Now they're determining what is sanctioned and unsanctioned speech, whether you can come to a candidate forum, whether you can participate in a media-run debate. What have we become? Are we becoming the Democrat Party?
6: Yep.
8: This is unacceptable. Voters deserve debates.
6: He's exactly correct. See, the whole idea, folks, is if you get rid of Fishback, you don't have a debate, period. Okay, fine. If you want to get rid of Fishback, then just have the debate between Collins, Renner, and Donalds then. No, can't have. Why? Now, I don't know if the debate's going to push one over the front runner. I don't know.
7: Mm-hmm.
6: It could. It may not. All I know is, what are you afraid of? Have the debates. Oh, somebody may take it the wrong way. I differ with all of you out there, folks. In fact, a lot of people, it's called free speech. It's called competition. We let people decide. That's like saying, hey, I don't like the guy's incendiary language out there. No, you let the marketplace decide. If he wants to put stupid up on his, what do you call it, Roger, when they post the buildings, got like the churches, they put all their things out like, hey, the difference is worth the drive.
7: The marquee,
6: yeah. Okay. Which is what you are. You're the main marquee, Roger. Yeah, the marquee out there. Then fine. Let them go in and make stupid comments.
7: Yeah. I understand what you're saying, but I also think if someone's saying things that, could be, interpreted as being racist, somebody on the team needs to speak out and renounce that, in the strongest possible terms. And I do believe, I agree with you, and I agree with Paul Winter, that it needs to be said so people will know. But at the same time, I think those who are not on the team need to understand this is not how all of us think.
6: I don't think anybody has that conclusion.
7: Okay.
6: You think everybody thinks the same?
7: I think there could be some people think and paint the entire Republican Party with a very broad brush.
6: Not because Fishback doesn't, most people don't know who he is. And number two, he doesn't speak for the Republican Party. And to think that, I would think that ain't happening. And by having Byron Donalds on that campaign would kind of just automatically kill it because Byron happens to be black and Fishback happens to be Caucasian. That's a politically correct term for white. All right. And he's whiter than me, trust me. But that's what I'm getting at. Let them go and make a donkey's rear end out of themselves. So that's how I look at it.
7: Interesting. I mean, he's called black people, what did he call? Byron Donalds a slave.
6: But he
7: called another guy, said you need to be lynched.
6: Who cares? Sticks and stones may break my bones. All right?
7: But give him the mic. Let him continue to say it. And
6: that's
7: right.
6: That's exactly. Embarrass these people. So
7: they'll embarrass themselves, actually.
6: He'll embarrass himself. That's my whole point. One of the other big stories we're covering today, I love these type of stories. We cover them here on the show. We cover them at floridadaily.com. What is your view of government institutions and American institutions, government institutions like Congress, Supreme Court, and then you have American institutions like universities. I like traditional institutions as well, or just tradition overall. We'll get into that in a little bit. But the numbers keep showing that they're, and the numbers are dropping by double digits. More people in the country just have a lack of trust, a lack of faith, duh, in their government systems. But they also have a lack of faith in what's called a traditional institution or American institution like the media, NBC News poll, the news media, 64% have little or no trust. 80% of Republicans don't trust the media. Overall, 56% don't trust Congress. I thought that number would have been up higher. 52% don't trust the federal government. 43% don't trust religious organizations. That to me is, why is that? Steve Kornacki, pollster at NBC News.
9: Or quite a bit of trust and confidence in institutions. It's a very small list right here. Military is the only major institution that a majority of Americans have a great deal or quite a bit of confidence. And then the flip side. Look at this. Very little or no confidence at all. Long list here in these institutions. The news media, Congress, federal government, religious organizations, Supreme Court. Over the last 20 years, these numbers are 20 or 30 points higher than they've been. Just deteriorating confidence. You can see a partisan divide a little bit on these two. Republicans much more distrustful of the media. Democrats extremely negative on the Supreme Court. Big picture here, asking folks about where we are going. Do our best days lie ahead of us or are they behind us? Look at that number, almost 60% behind us.
6: The majority of Americans say the best days are behind us. Maybe. But when you think about it, 60% say that. But 40% don't like the Supreme Court. But the religious organizations, that number has gone up. Why is there a lack of trust? No pun intended, a lack of faith in religious organizations. Could it maybe do some of that with the Pope, maybe in some of his views overall?
7: I don't know. You know, obviously the Catholic Church has had some scandals going on and it was, you know, unfortunate that these kind of things happen. Maybe I was looking, I quoted and I misquoted actually the numbers. Pew Research Center did a poll and they found out that somewhere around, I said 30 million, excuse me. It's actually almost 40% of people who were calling themselves Christians back in 2000, excuse me, are no longer practicing Christianity. 40%.
6: Why?
7: Have abandoned the church.
6: Why?
7: I think there's probably a whole list of reasons. I think they may have seen some scandals that happened with the church and lost faith in leadership of churches. I think that kids going away to college and coming back, you know, with their brains washed. I don't know. It could be a whole list of things.
6: I think you got a point.
7: I think another thing too is a lot of times when young people end up, you know, growing up at a church, their faith may not have really been in the Lord, but it was in the leadership of the church. And when that leadership disappoints, then they think, okay, this is not for me.
6: I think on that topic, I know I got to get a break. I think on this topic, we could spend another half hour on.
7: Yeah.
6: Pros, and not that it's bad. I mean, I'm not trying to beat up on one faith versus the other.
7: Mm-hmm.
6: But I have my own views as a son of a minister. And by the way, I don't fit into that mold where I have no trust in religious. I've never been a religious guy. There's a difference between religion and Christianity. I'll explain that to you sometime.
7: Yes, people need to understand that.
6: Roger knows what, because Roger and I have these conversations all the time.
7: There's cultural Christianity and they're serving the Lord. It's
6: or
7: himself.
6: As our old friend who passed away, Stu Epperson, called it convenient Christianity. Mm-hmm. Show up on Christmas and Easter. I love that term. He said that one time. I was like, man, that was, I got to use that one, Stu. Convenient Christianity. That's what it is today, folks. If it's inconvenient, I'll forget, but it's only convenient when it's for us. Man, we should talk about this sometime. We'll do this. We'll do the preaching, you know, here daily on the radio show. All right, Ed Dean, Roger Henderson.
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1: Florida Man. What'd you do to yourself this time?
2: Disney World. Me and Hank, my emotional sport alligator, we did it all.
1: Please tell me you weren't swimming in the Seven Seas Lagoon again.
2: Well, not this time. We rode the monorail to the Magic Kingdom, hit Space Mountain, crushed some turkey legs, and we washed it down with a couple of Dole Whips. And the best part, the Country Bear Jamboree.
1: Sounds like a great day so far. What happened?
2: 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I'm going to stage dive down. Hank. 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
9: So, let's have a little fun.
10: Okay.
9: Election integrity. Don Palmer's here on our newsmaker line. He's been on with us before, senior legal fellow at the Election Integrity at the Heritage Foundation.
10: They've been robbing us, right?
9: Hey, Don, can I have a little fun with you?
11: We can have some fun.
9: Don and I have. Don was on with us before. Don, you were actually in the studios with us, weren't you?
11: I don't think so. I actually think I did it remote that day.
9: Did you? Man, you got to come in the studios. A lot of people are, you know, everybody thinks they're worthy, but very few we allow to come in. But you, I think I'll make an exception. I like you. I was going to tell Don, being an election integrity guy, he knows all what's going on at the Heritage Foundation. Hey, Don, can you give me and Roger a little inside tip? Is there like a new company like Dominion or something like that that's going to be taking over the election system for this year? I can kind of jump in on a good stock.
10: And can they log in remotely from Venezuela with no modem in the actual machine?
9: I need help on all this. Don, we're having a good time. We're laughing. That's the way it should be on talk radio. We're all laughing here. But Don's got a great story, Roger. We were talking about this yesterday. And I know we're going to have some stories of this at FloridaDaily.com. So the it's the United States Postal Service, the post office, is some of the proposed security and transparency standards for mail-in ballots. I said, would you explain this to me in the audience about this story that you've done articles on?
11: Sure. So, you know, the president pushed out an executive order that really required the USPS to look at its practices when it came to mail-in ballots. And as you know, there have been delays and issues with mail ballots. If you don't get it in the mail on time, it's just not going to get there on time. And sometimes it's inexplicable what happens to mail or your ballot. And so the new rule basically said, hey, look, if you're going to use mail ballots, there needs to be uniform security standards. The logo needs to be on. It needs to be a barcode so you can

0: happened to Independence. Trump issued the EO that told the post office, "Hey, you need to do this. You need to look into ways to provide this transparency."
1: So wait, has he already done an executive order on this?
0: He has. He has done an executive order. This is the USPS following up.
1: The Postal Service is going to do this, correct?
0: Well, with everything in government, there's a couple of things. You got this comment period that's going on right now. It's a proposed rule from USPS. And then, of course, it's already been there's some people that are trying to sue. The first judge did not enjoin it. But I think he's waiting to see what's the final rule and how it might be implemented.
1: Wait, Don, hold on. Back up. If I mail out a package, those of you in eBay world, okay, let's say I buy something. Mm-hmm. The seller doesn't have to, but in order for the seller to get good reviews, like Amazon, they give you a tracking number. Nobody opposes this, but when it comes to a mail-in ballot, what groups and what reason would they be against this tracking device in order to make sure that your ballot's secure and it's insured?
0: Well, there's really no good argument. A lot of the progressive groups are like, well, this is going to burden election officials, or it's going to burden the voter because not all counties can do this.
2: Right.
0: I'm just like, look, everybody needs to be, county in L.A., L.A. should be treated the same as a rural county. There should be equality of how your mail ballot is treated when it comes to security. So I think there should be a level uniformity. I mean, we learned that lesson in Florida a long time ago.
3: Is there an argument that could be made that it's less convenient? Because if I recall correctly, to get the tracking number, you can't just drop it in the mailbox. You actually have to go to the counter and talk and hand the letter or the parcel or whatever it is to a postal employee as opposed to just dropping it in the mailbox.
1: There's actually side boxes these days where you can do it and avoid that, and they'll print you a tracking number.
3: Oh, really? Okay.
1: Yeah, but Roger's got a great question.
0: Well, that comes from the election official. It's called the intelligent barcode. That is what comes with the envelope, with the ballot. So you're thinking about a postmark. So, like, if you wanted to make sure you got it in on election day or election night or the date, you wanted to make sure you had the date on there, that's called a postmark. But the intelligent barcode is what allows the mail to go through this system of automation and to be tracked throughout the entire process. Now, I think Florida does a great job with this, but there's a lot of counties across America that do not provide this service. And I think that voters should have that opportunity.
1: Yeah. What is this other one you've done stuff on? Articles, identify non-citizens on voter rolls that you want to see this put in the SAVE Act.
0: Well, again, one of the things that the Trump administration has done, I say things, but it's actually an initiative to improve the SAVE databases. It's a federal database that can help identify non-citizens for their rights and also benefits. And so that has been used by 26, probably 28 states at this point to verify citizenship on their rolls. But it's getting a little controversy that there's some senators in the Congress that want to make this a grant program because that's just the first step. You identify someone as a non-citizen, then you got to take steps to remove them, maybe mail them notice and give them opportunity for a hearing to say, hey, do you have this documentation? What's up with this? So it's a great tool to sort of notify that the election official, hey, look, this person doesn't seem to have the documentation in order. They may be a non-citizen. You need to reach out to them and either get that or they need to be removed from the rolls. One of the things that I wanted to mention was localities could also sign up for this. And I just thought it was amazing that all the Florida counties have now signed up for it or entered into an agreement. And frankly, that's just a rare thing. That's really showing a lot of leadership on the part of Florida and Florida counties. Arizona, Maricopa County is...
1: Don Palmer, they want to turn into a podcast, but I get what you're saying. Don Palmer is the senior legal fellow at the Election Integrity at the Heritage Foundation. Yeah, I will tell you something, Don. We've had our legal counsels, legal commentators that come on the show. And by the way, the two that we have all the time, Lindsey Brock and Ron Davis, which are great, they're also election lawyers, and they've been hired by the Republican Party. And I think Lindsey said this, and I kind of understand this, that, even though you shouldn't have to, I think it's wise for election supervisors, maybe some grant money, whatever, to sit back and advertise and say, guys, we're looking out for your ballot. We want to make sure that your constitutional right is guaranteed. It's not, like you point out, have a tracking, blah, blah, blah. I mean, we shouldn't have to, but everybody raises concerns because of what they deem to be ballot fraud. Is this a good thing to do with some of the dollars to sit back?

0: and advertise, hey, guys, if you have a problem, call us at the elections office and, you know, come and do some visits with us. We'll show you around. I think that's good PR. Do you think it's needed?
1: Oh, I think it's absolutely needed. I mean, most folks really don't focus on elections until it's right on them, right? It's like election day's around the corner. And so letting folks know that, look, if you are mailing a ballot, for example, these are the options you have to track your ballot. I know USPS does a lot of advertising to let people know that, look, you're going to need 7 to 10 days.
0: Good point.
1: You're going to put it in the mail, you know.
0: And by the way, I would have a computer course. I'm going to do my own. You ready, Raj?
2: What's that?
0: This is for entertainment's sake, by the way, Don. That's the key word, entertainment's sake. I'm going to be hired by the election supervisor's office throughout the state here. And we're going to take electronics course. Roger, what is this right in front of me?
2: Computer.
0: That's right. I'm going to show you how you cannot move information and redo the numbers. You know why, Roger?
2: There's no modem.
0: There's no modem in this computer. It's like saying, I can get this car to go 80 miles an hour. How do you do it? You have a transmission?
2: Mm-hmm.
0: Well, no, but I'm pushing it down the hill. I guess that's, you know. But anyway.
2: Let me ask you this question real quick, Don. Is there any argument? Explain to me, what is the justification for making the results more accurate if a mail-in ballot is postmarked by Election Day versus arrived at the elections office by Election Day? Why is that so important to have it at the elections office with respect to accuracy of the vote?
0: 30 seconds, Don.
1: Well, look, if you're going to have the results out in a timely manner, and Florida had to deal with this, it needs to be in by Election Day so it can be counted. If you're going to wait weeks and weeks or days after the election, waiting for something to come into the mail, which is now 7 to 10 days, you're going to be counting for 1 to 2 weeks.
0: Don Palmer, Senior Legal Fellow, Election Integrity at the Heritage Foundation. Don, we'll get you in the studio soon, bro. Thanks for coming on today.
1: Thank you.
0: All right, man.
1: Appreciate it.
0: Yeah, we'll get him in. He knows humor. We're joking around with the modems and stuff like that. Some of you are probably getting triggered by that comment. Anyway. All right, more coming up here in just a little bit. Ed Dean, Roger Henderson.
3: 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Stay frosty, my friends. Joe Pags is coming up next from 6 to 9, right after this national news break.
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0: says an end to Israel's Lebanon occupation is part of the interim deal with the U.S.
1: Iranian state television has quoted Foreign Minister Abbas Araghchi saying the end of the Iran war includes the end of Israel's occupation of Lebanon. The network did not air the remarks, but put them in an on-screen graphic. The quote continued, "Without the withdrawal of Israeli forces from the territories they occupied during the war has not fully come to an end." Araghchi adds, "Further Israeli attacks on Lebanon will be considered by us as a violation of the Memorandum of Understanding." It remains unclear what is actually in the interim agreement, as it's not yet been released publicly in full. I'm Charles Villalesma.
0: Federal Reserve policymakers will be holding their first session on interest rates under a new chairman.
2: The Federal Reserve is charged with pursuing maximum employment and price stability in its mission to promote a healthy U.S. economy.
3: When we pursue those aims with wisdom and clarity, independence and resolve, inflation can be lower, growth stronger, real take-home pay higher, and America can be more prosperous.
2: New Fed Chair Kevin Warsh embraced that twin mandate at his swearing-in, but that the ceremony took place at the White House raised more questions about the central bank's independence as it begins its first policy meeting with Warsh's chair.
4: I want him to be independent and just do a great job.
2: Ben Thomas, Washington.
0: A cluster of storms along the Gulf Coast of Texas could become the first tropical storm of the Atlantic hurricane season. The storm system is expected to bring intense rain to southern states, including Texas and Louisiana, this week. On Wall Street, the Dow by 328 points, the NASDAQ dropped 307, the S&P lower by 42. More at townhall.com.
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9: Major League Baseball, the Tampa Bay Rays will be staying in the Los Angeles area tonight, facing the Dodgers to start a three-game series. The Rays won Sunday in Anaheim, 8-3 over the Angels, avoiding the sweep. Junior Caminero with a two-run home run in the eighth inning. Ben Williamson also homered. Nick Martinez will get the start tonight for Tampa Bay. Eric Lauer will go for the Dodgers. NASCAR Denny Hamlin won his third straight race Sunday, taking the checkered flag at Pocono. The win moves him to ninth on the all-time wins list, and it was his fourth victory of this season. Tyler Reddick finished second, William Byron third. Hamlin led 28 laps and started the race from pole position. World Cup, the United States will return to the pitch Friday as they take on Australia. That match at Lumen Field in Seattle. 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I'm Tony Desiri, Real Talk 93.3.
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15: Jeff, what's up, buddy?
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13: Correct. Yes. And it's a grand experiment. And in the beginning, nobody knows how to play the game, and you argue about what the rules are going to be. And in the end, everybody knows how to play the game. By the end of that summer, you know the rules, the neighborhood know the rules, and you play that game like it's the greatest game ever played.
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13: 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I'd like that. Gordo's, bringing the flavor and flair of Cuban food to Tallahassee since 1996.
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18: Great radio stations everywhere from San Antonio, along with Polo. Sam is off today. It is CJ. Get it done. It's the Joe Pags Show. Glad that you're here. Thanks a lot for stopping by. Here's a lot going on. There's a lot to get to. There's a lot I want to talk about. The UFC event went over just fine. No issues other than the whole Michelle Obama thing that the left thinks that they have something to complain about. Whatever. President Trump immediately took the thing off of around his neck and and he never did anything to agree with the guy. But I think they think that's the one thing they have is that the UFC fighter said that Michelle Obama's a man. I mean, that doesn't carry any water. I mean, people like me, very conservative, I've always said it's a dumb argument. Why even do that? It just takes away from the actual important issue. So that's all you have to hang your hat on. There's not a whole lot there. Vice President J.D. Vance went on The View today, and it's one of those things where I say, do I want him to go on The View? I mean, he's the second in command. He's the guy who's next up. We know The View says hateful things about President Trump, this administration, and J.D. Vance, to be honest. But he went on there anyway, and as usual, my trepidation was put by the wayside because he does very well sitting there and mixing it up. He was a great debater in college. And here's a guy who's a trained lawyer. He's very, very smart. He's also good at speaking on anybody's level. I thought he did a very good job. Now, again, he goes into the lion's den or the lioness's den. And, you know, the idiots in the audience applaud at the dumbest times. But he does a really good job. I'm going to outline that coming up. But I don't know if you saw this. But it turns out there was an attempt, I guess, or there was a plan, I guess, by some group to do a massive attack at that UFC event at the White House. The Freedom 250 UFC thing. And again, no matter how you feel about the event happening, I would hope that nobody wants anything bad to happen. And I say that knowing full well that there is a faction, there's a percentage on the left that would like to see President Trump die. I mean, they actually post on social media all the time. Oh, I woke up today and it didn't happen. When is it going to happen? It's so sick. It just is. I never once, as a very conservative, anti-Biden guy, wanted him to die. Never once. Never even thought about it. But this is just sort of who they are. When you're that brainwashed, that hypnotized, and that indoctrinated, you really do want somebody to die. Well, it looks like there was a plan to make that happen. Well, that's not the plan. The plan to make that happen, I guess there's some idiot group of people who decided, you know, it would be great if we attacked the UFC event at the White House. Which, of course, makes absolutely no sense to anybody who's got a brain. I mean, nothing. No sense at all. And I'm thinking to myself, self, thank God they found them. I'm not going to be able to show it to you if you're watching on the screen, but I can read a group plan to attack White House UFC event using snipers and drones, according to the FBI. From the BBC, so it could be fake news from overseas. But here's the story. The FBI thwarted a plot targeting Sunday's UFC event at the White House and has arrested five men, the Justice Department said on Tuesday. Some would call that today. Part of the plan involves striking nearby buildings with explosive-laden drones and firing on high-value targets, prosecutors alleged. The one suspect was arrested in Ohio last week where investigators reviewed encrypted messages involving other alleged conspirators. Prosecutors said in charging documents they had allegedly expressed ultra-religious and anti-government sentiments. Allegedly planned attacks were stopped cold, FBI Director Kash Patel posted on social media today about the multi-state operation. The suspects were identified as Tyson Proper, the suspect arrested in Ohio, along with Brian Roa, Michael Thomas of California, Daniel Eskridge of Missouri, and Abraham Alvarez of Nebraska. They were arrested across the four U.S. states and each have been charged with conspiracy to commit murder, the Department of Justice said in a statement. By using the drones, the plotters aimed to spark panic and draw the fleeing crowd toward a sniper team. According to the court documents, a second wave of attackers was then allegedly supposed to storm the White House gate. An estimated 4,300 people were present for the invite-only event on the South Lawn. Another 85,000 were able to watch nearby during the back-to-back fights on Sunday. The plot was discovered through Proper 19. His mother called local authorities late on June 10th, just days before the high-profile event, because she was concerned about his large firearms purchases and that she had seen and what she'd seen of his online communication with the group that claimed to be made up of former military members and Christian-based. Don't know what that means. The group allegedly wanted to jumpstart a revolution by shooting high-value targets, identified as wealthy people and politicians attending the fight. They specifically discussed grievances about government corruption, the handling of the Epstein files, data centers taking up all the water in the communities, and other government actions, prosecutors said during an FBI interview on 11 June. Proper admitted about being part of the planned attack and said the group began communicating with one another around March through a TikTok group called Vanguard of the Old Republic. How is it a Christian-based group? They're out here talking about the Epstein files and grievances against this government because, again, most Christians voted for this government. The anti-Christian part, many would say, is the other side, the left. But all, they're complaining about AI centers using up all the water. That's been debunked like seven times to Sunday. But then again, when you're a nut job, stupid enough to think and go do some sort of an aerial assault on the White House during the UFC event with drones and then storm the White House gate. I mean, these four guys thought that was going to happen? Allegedly, according to reports? I think it's kind of dumb. I think it's kind of dumb. I mean, I'm glad they caught them. Glad they told us all about it. That's awesome. But wow, that's just, I mean, weird. Listen, I said this a million times. Make insane asylums great again. Just open them, put them in, lock them down, give them three meals a day and their medication. Never to be seen out again. Because if you think about it, these are crazy people. These are crazy people who thought they were going to do this and somehow take on the White House. Again, maybe I'm the stupid one. Maybe I don't get it. That, yes, you can go buy some guns and some drones and go attack one of the most secure events ever to have happened in human history. That's just kind of dumb. Stupid! Just kind of stupid. Also stupid, the host said The View. Look at that segue. That was a major segue. You see how Dad does the segue, CJ? Dad just boom, ba-boom, ba-boom, right there. Talking about idiots. Talking about stupidity. The View. Now, again, I am always a little anxious. And always, like, if you would have asked me, I would have said, why go on The View? It's not going to work. But J.D. Vance was there for the challenge, goes on The View, and the stupidity was thrown at him. And he handled, I think, pretty well.
19: They did have a criminal record. They had a sex trafficking conviction.
18: I know it's out of context, but there are a bunch of these. I'm just going to throw them at you. As they start, I'll tell you what they're about. This is about the allegation from the ladies on The View set claiming that people are being picked up by ICE who have no criminal record. Okay, that's the allegation, that these people that are being picked up by ICE have no criminal record, and he's responding to that.
19: Have a criminal record. They had a sex trafficking conviction.
20: Don't have criminal records. The majority of people that ICE is rounding up and taking out of their homes from their families, they're separating families.
18: Sonia Hasi is making crap up. Just making crap up. She doesn't know what she's talking about, but she looks really sincere.
20: They're using children as bait. The majority are not criminals.
19: But can I respond to that, guys? Let me just say.
18: Then the idiots in the audience clap as if she said something that's true and it's not.
19: Okay. So you talk about the children. Here's what I'd say. Do we know that during the last administration, we had tens of thousands of children who were sex trafficked by the cartels, who were brought into our country in profoundly dangerous and predatory conditions?
20: Let's talk about this administration.
19: But here's the point.
18: Well, she doesn't want to talk about the last administration that allowed all this. Let's talk about this administration, she says, because she's losing now. And she wants to take it back to, but Trump bad.
19: Unless you enforce the border, you invite that kind of conduct. You think that our immigration policies are inhumane based on the reporting of one person with a political bias. What I'm telling you is that it's inhumane to allow cartels to sex traffic people across our border.
1: And by the way,
21: please hold on.
19: I appreciate that.
21: We're
19: going to get you back, Anna.
21: We're coming back with more with the vice president.
18: 6-1. 6-1 on that set. And he handles it just fine because they're full of it. And Anna Navarro is sitting there with her arms crossed the entire time. I mean, then later she brings up that somehow they were co-workers over at CNN as if that says something. But, I mean, it's just a dumb allegation that they're going after just innocent people and separating families. The separating families party is the Democrat Party. 500 kids were taken from their families, from their parents who broke the law under the first Trump administration. Under the Biden administration, they lost almost 400,000 kids. 400,000 that were sex trafficked, human trafficked, indentured servants, slaves for the cartel. Not a peep out of those six on that set. Today, they thought that they were going to have Adam. It's not going to work out very well for them. It continued.
19: But I think everybody is welcome in our political coalition. Frankly, even if you didn't vote for us, everybody is welcome in our country so long as you're an American citizen with the duties and the legal obligations right. and rights to be here. But let me just give you an example of this.
21: Yeah.
19: Okay, so you say that we're anti-minority or anti-black.
21: No, I didn't say that. I asked. See?
19: Well, okay, fine. Mm. Be fair. Fair.
21: Don't start any stuff
19: all
21: with
19: right,
21: me,
19: okay,
21: man. Don't
19: right.
21: get me in
18: Of course, he didn't misunderstand her. She did make that allegation or suggestion that they're anti-minority on the right. The Republicans are. But since she didn't say it exactly like that, she thought she had the upper hand. And again, the seals in the audience clapping like a bunch of dorks.
19: I misinterpreted your question, let me answer your actual question there. Mm-hmm. What I'm saying, I think, okay, look at Washington, D.C., one of the most democratic and one of the blackest, by a share of population, blackest cities in the United States of America, has seen a radical decrease in violent crimes and sexual assaults and in murders. We have tried to take the crime issue seriously, in part because we believe everybody.
18: So the allegation is that the Republicans don't care about minorities, especially black people, and he's outlining how we just went and lowered crime in a predominantly black city, Washington, D.C., if we didn't care about black people, why would we do that? But Whitby doesn't want to hear that. She's not going to go back to, but you fired a bunch of black women or something, which is crazy to me.
19: Whether you're black or white or rich or poor deserves to live in a safe neighborhood.
21: Does the crime step in? This is not about crime. This
22: black
21: is about
22: women lost their jobs.
21: Right.
18: This is about black women lost their jobs. What are they talking about? What are they talking about? Because they've shrunk government and some of the people that lost their jobs were black women? What are they, crazy?
19: What you're saying is black we got to do more on the economy.
22: Black, and black history has been erased from public
19: spaces. Black history
22: spaces.
19: Is not erased
22: from
19: public
22: spaces. That is true.
19: Guys,
22: we do have to get to Iran
19: right.
22: when we get back.
19: Yeah,
22: some very important
19: I'm telling you, we celebrate black history. We celebrate all American history in this administration.
22: Can I
19: you guys might be skeptical of this, but I promise you it's true.
18: I mean, Sonny says something stupid. It's just so unbelievably unintelligent. You're erasing black history. What? What the hell are you talking about? What black history has been erased? This lie has been debunked a billion times. Because the first allegation was they're deleting black history from Florida schools. That's not true. That didn't happen. Deleting black history in Texas schools. That's not true. That didn't happen. We still have a Black History Month, which is the only ancestry that has a month that federally we recognize. Then you got Juneteenth is also, we released a slave. That didn't happen on June 19th. No, what happened on June 19th is the slaves in Galveston, where the Democrat slave owners didn't let them know they were free, were told to their face, you're free. So these allegations, again, had he asked me for advice, and he doesn't, but had J.D. Vance said, should I go? I would have said, no, go do some, go play golf. Why would you go on The View? But I kind of now like that he went on The View because he's not taking any crap, which is always good. 833-JOE-PAGS, 833-563-7247, joepags.com. Scroll down, click on contact. Want to hear from you. 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And then the one that we're dropping today is Kay Hill about the surveillance state that's happening in the UK and probably will come here as they're now limiting who can go on social media and then telling you what you have to provide before you can go on social media. JoePags.com/YouTube. But I want to hear from you about, would you have told J.D. Vance, yes, go on The View, before you hear how he did on The View, which he did very well? Would you have said, yes, that's a good idea? I don't know why you feed a lion's den like this. I don't know why you go there and say, let me now give you the eyeballs that you don't deserve. I think that he helped their ratings for sure. Now, he does out them as the lunatics that they are, but I would have said no had he asked me. 833-JOE-PAGS, 833-563-7247, joepags.com. Got to remind you about Chapter. 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And again, the phone call that you set up when you click the link is going to take less than 20 minutes, and you're going to find out exactly what's going on. 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
2: What's happening? Glad to have you. Thanks. I'm glad you stopped by. There's a lot going on. A lot happening. Lots to talk about. And I appreciate you taking the time. Paul, I do not see you, just to let you know. We're still good, right?
3: Yes.
2: Okay, cool. All right, 833-JOE-PAGS, 833-563-7247, joepags.com. Again, would have said no had J.D. Vance said, hey, Joe, hey, Pags, you think that I should go on that view? My answer would have been no. I don't think you should. But he did, and now that he's on the view, I think he did just a knock-up job. I think he did a great job. Let me give you some more of what was going on today. And again, these are sort of random. They're out of the blue. But the View women keep on trying to lock him down into something negative. They even go back to when he was speaking negatively about President Trump, and he admits that why he was wrong and what reason why he thought that about President Trump.
4: To explain that good policy was maybe one of your justifications, but the quote and when you tweeted that or X'd it was not about policy. It was.
2: Remember, he actually said he was America's Hitler, and he's going to explain why he said that.
4: What Christians were willing to excuse, and that's the part I can't get past. What are you willing to excuse in the name of power?
2: Well, a bunch of people in the audience, a bunch of seals.
5: I would say fundamentally that one of the things I underappreciated about Donald Trump is that so many of the things that people said about him weren't actually true. Again, you talk about humility. Okay, so I see Donald Trump, I see a clip of him, or I see even not even a clip of him, but reporting about something that he said, and I take it at face value. For example, let's just go back to one of the most controversial things Donald Trump said during the first term that I was wrong, during the first campaign, is that I was led to believe by the stories. I read stories that said Donald Trump said that all Mexicans were rapists. He never said that. What he said is that the certain South American countries, Central American countries, were releasing criminals into our country, including Mexico. By the way, that was objectively true. So
6: there
5: it's not
6: no
5: so much Christians.
6: No. Fidel Castro did that in 1980 with the Mariel boat lift. There have been many, many journalists, including CNN, where you used to work and be my colleague, that have tried to find evidence of that. There is no evidence that Maduro was releasing people from insane asylums or jails.
2: That's not true. What she's saying is factually untrue. Anna Navarro is a liar. And she has to know that because literally Maduro was sending Trendy Aragua north to come and take over apartment buildings and to set up shop here in the United States. Remember, he and his wife allegedly were the cartel leaders. So what she's saying is a lie.
6: Fidel Castro did do. This was made up. And we just can't, you know, accept it without pushing back.
5: Anna, we know that there were people who were released from prisons who were encouraged to come into the United States.
6: It wasn't like it was in Mariel, Mr. Vice President. It wasn't where it was like a purposeful release. Open up the jails, open up the insane asylums, and let people flood Florida. I lived through that in Miami.
5: If you go, it may not have been like Mariel, but if you go back to the caravans that were happening in 22, 23, we know that those things were funded. They were funded,
2: and they were releasing Trendy Aragua saying, hey, go up to the United States. That'd be kind of fun, wouldn't it? That's exactly what was going on. So she's lying. She knows she's lying. But again, I mean, he does a good job of answering. See, the hard thing in something like that is he's sitting there with the audience that doesn't like him. He's sitting there with the audience that is always going to take the side of the women of the view. And he's gonna do a very good job. And for those who see it or hear it, they can either learn from it. But most people who watch The View are against him, too. But then a show like mine, gets it. And I'm going to air it to you so you can see exactly how he handled himself. And going to correct some lies that are out there. Keep it here. Much more to come.
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8: Three people were arrested Friday on illegal firearm charges. LCSO said their action unit served a warrant at a residence on Tennessee Street near Dixie Drive. Shamir Franklin, 21, was arrested and charged with possession of a machine gun. Another 21-year-old, Nikhilo Joseph, was also arrested and charged with possession of a bump fire stock. A 17-year-old was also arrested and taken into custody on 23 firearms-related pickup orders and charged with grand theft of a firearm. Law enforcement said they found five guns, two of which were stolen, and one had been modified to alter its rate of fire. Court records show Joseph got out of jail on bond, and Franklin had a first appearance Sunday at 8:30 a.m. Leon County flags are flying at half-mast, which started Friday as the community mourns the death of Tallahassee Fire Department engineer Charles Chuck Drosler. Leon County directed that local flags be at half-mast for 7 days, which started Friday after Drosler's death was announced last week. This is Rachel Linnea with your Real Talk 93.3 local news update, brought to you by Macklemore Systems, Tallahassee's go-to Mac store. 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
9: It's a very hot and humid midday today. Temperatures will be hanging around the upper 80s and low 90s with the heat index in the low 100s. Luckily, the clouds should make things feel a little cooler. And of course, we do have the storms and showers once again. These will really hit their stride around 2 p.m. and will drop the temperatures even more. Severe weather isn't expected, but still remain weather aware. From the ABC 27 First to Know Weather Center, I'm meteorologist Ryan Gold.
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0: Great to have you. Thanks. I appreciate you stopping by. J.D. Vance, the Vice President of the United States, stopped by The View today. I'm not really sure why, other than he did a really good job. And I'll say that clearly, that he did a very good job. And I'm glad that he did. And I knew that he would. I just wasn't so sure that I needed to have him over on The View. I think that it shines a light on them. I'll give you an example. Here's some guy who's some negative Nelly, hates the Republicans, hates Trump, and he was getting some shine, some spotlight from some podcaster, right? And I know the podcaster, I wrote him, I said, why would you have this guy on? Everything he said is wrong. He's like, do you want to debate him? I'm like, well, no. I said, I would never share an audience with this guy because he's so far-fetched. If he were debating from a place of honesty, if he were debating from a place that said, okay, you believe this, and I believe that, and here's why you and I don't agree on some stuff. At that point, I can, okay, I get it. That's pretty good. And then I can say why I'm right, he can say why he's right, and all this stuff. But instead, it's just hateful, hateful, hateful, hateful, Trump bad, Trump orange, TDS. And I guess it makes for views on Instagram or on YouTube or whatever, but I would rather do it in a very on-the-surface, very understandable way. Here's why I think Here's why I think you're wrong about that. And then we can go from that. But what's he going to say? Trump bad, orange man bad. And I'm going to say, well, Joe Biden catatonic and Barack Obama's a racist. I mean, how does that help anything? It doesn't. So, I mean, again, giving them the views, giving them the eyeballs, giving them the ratings that I don't think they deserve, that gives me pause. It just does. But again, he goes on there. He does very well. Here's the last soundbite with the vice president on The View, where the six View women didn't seem to agree with him on anything. And he held his own just fine.
1: Appreciate this. But, you know, one of the things you see in the Epstein emails is that Jeffrey Epstein.
0: They, of course, brought up Epstein. And why hasn't Trump done anything about Epstein? He's hiding blah, blah, blah, Epstein. And Vance is going to do exactly what I've been doing from the beginning, which is Donald Trump kicked Epstein out of his club. Donald Trump told the authorities about Epstein. I don't know what you're talking about.
1: Appreciate this. But, you know, one of the things you see in the Epstein emails is that Jeffrey Epstein hated Donald Trump. And that Donald Trump literally reported Jeffrey Epstein to the police. That's one of the things that came out of these files.
2: They were best friends for about a decade. And remember, he signed that Transparency Act under duress when some Republican women, congresswomen like Lauren Boebert, like Marjorie Taylor Greene, did not give in to his pressure.
0: Anna Navarro, full of crap as usual. He didn't have to sign the Transparency Act. Didn't have to. He could have not done that. They weren't going to kick him out of office. He didn't have to sign it. Just making it up and saying they were best friends for a decade. There's no evidence they were best friends, but it's true Trump kicked him out of Mar-a-Lago. But it's true that that Trump told the authorities, do something about this guy.
2: Not signing. He brought Lauren Boebert into the Situation Room to pressure her into caving on not voting for that bill.
1: So let me respond to that. So
2: that's all true.
1: Let me respond to that. So number one is, yes, Donald Trump, he said this. He knew Jeffrey Epstein back in the 1980s. He also threw Jeffrey Epstein out of his club when he found out he was a creep and reported him to the police. That's something that the media often misses when it reports the story. They tell the fact that they knew each other in the 80s, which the president himself admits. They ignore the fact that he narked on him to the police and led ultimately to Jeffrey Epstein's downfall. To that point, Anna, you know the Republican Party. Well, it's one of the things that led to law enforcement investigation. But on the point that you made,
2: it was allegedly over a real estate deal that they hadn't got into a fight over.
1: But the email says, actually,
2: they just know each other. Let's just be truthful and transparent here.
0: She just won't shut up. She won't shut up and let him speak. This is the vice president of the United States giving her time and giving her access, and she just can't shut up. She knows she's not right, but I think she thinks if she talks over him, she somehow will look better.
2: And just know each other.
3: He's in a lot of
2: they were incredibly close friends.
1: He reported him to the police. That's what I'm saying. That is objective. That is objectively true.
2: But Anna made
1: another point that Anna made a very important point. Mm-hmm. This question about did Donald Trump release these files only under duress from Republicans? And Anna, you know the Republican Party probably better than I do. The idea that Donald Trump runs around afraid of Republican congressmen as opposed to the other way around is kind of crazy.
3: Oh, it was a bipartisan. This is
0: extremely crazy. Oh, now it's bipartisan. She just said it was Marjorie Taylor Greene and Lauren Boebert that forced his hand. And actually, Nancy Mace was involved in that, too. She wanted it released. But again, none of them can really force his hand. He's not afraid of them. So the idea that he somehow is really kind of stupid. It just is. But again, he went on there and he did what he had to do. And I mean, it worked out fine because he sticks to his guns. But it's not easy when you're being shouted down. You have people trying to belittle you. You have people lying about you and about your boss. And there are six of them. It wasn't like it was two of them. It was six of them. By the way, a couple of great interviews on this program today. It's going to be Senator Eric Schmidt from Missouri, former Attorney General of Missouri. We talked to him about his face. You know what I mean, CJ? We talked to him about his face. You know why I would do that? Why would I talk to Eric Schmidt about his face? Any idea?
3: Why?
0: Oh, the dogs are barking, which is awesome. We love the dogs. Eric Schmidt, do you know, Polo, why are we going to talk about his face?
4: I do not.
0: Did you see any video of the congressional baseball game the other day?
4: I did not.
0: CJ, did you see any of that? No? Okay. Eric Schmidt laid out to catch a fly ball and smashed his face on the turf or on the and he still like his nose is still messed up from it. And I first thing out of the box, I got to ask him about that. He face planted trying to catch a ball. Got that, which is always nice. And then we also have on the program today Sheriff Richard Mack. Sheriff Richard Mack is the boss of the founder of the Constitutional Sheriffs Association, Police Officers Association, CSPOA, .org. And he's got a brand new book out about how the Democrats are murdering America. And it's a really good conversation about what we're seeing in blue cities. Again, about the teen takeovers, these flash mobs that show up. It's also about violence in these very blue cities. Why are they allowing it? Why aren't they doing anything about it? What is their end goal? What is the means to what end? And he says it very succinctly. They don't want America to exist anymore, and they want us to be controlled by the globalists. So we get into that, and then some with Sheriff Richard Mack. So Sheriff Mack, Senator Schmidt will be on this program today. Do not miss a second of that. Let's talk about the Iran deal. Are we going to find out what's in it? Are we going to find out what's in the Iran deal? I would hope that we would, and I don't know that we are finding out, but I would hope that we would. The president now says he is poised to show what's in there to Congress. Well, that's pretty cool. Is he really going to do that? I'd like for him to do that, but I don't want him to just show it to Congress. Show it to me. I want to see it. Why can't I see it? I think I should. Is that asking too much? I don't think so. Here's the story. This is from CNBC. Trump signals he could send details of Iran deal to Congress. The key points are President Donald Trump suggested on Tuesday. Some would call that today. He would be open to sharing the details of a new U.S.-Iran peace deal with Congress. The next point is the comments come as some key members of Congress, including several Republicans, are calling for a chance to review the deal before it's finalized. Even some Trump allies, like South Carolina Republican Senator Lindsey Graham, expressed concerns about Iran's commitment to the deal. Can I just tell you, I am not impressed with Lindsey Graham. I don't know why President Trump continues to support this guy who ran against him in 16, and they hated each other. Lindsey Graham is a warmonger. He's a guy who likes to go to war. He wants to take on Putin. He wants to take on, fill in the blank, anybody. He's ready to go to war. I mean, he's not, but he's ready to send Americans into war. And I don't understand what the attraction is to have this guy on your side. I find Lindsey Graham to be an oddball at best, and maybe worse if you look into his call for war all the time. When he went and visited the troops overseas, talking about taking out Putin and so on and so forth. It's all very weird. So, again, I don't understand the attraction of Lindsey Graham. Again, arriving in a bilateral meeting with France, in France, United Arab Emirates President Mohammed bin Zayed Al Nahyan, Trump said he wouldn't mind sending the memorandum of understanding to Congress for review. He did not indicate when Congress might receive the details. The framework was announced and signed digitally on Sunday and could bring an end to the hostilities between the U.S. and Iran that began in February. Quote, what I would like to do is send it to Congress and say you shouldn't approve it. And they will approve it, Trump said, apparently joking. He is in, Avion-le-Bain, France, for the G7 summit for 2026. Senate Majority Leader John Thune, Republican of South Dakota, said at a press conference Tuesday today, he hadn't been briefed on the agreement. I certainly have not yet, although we're requesting that, and I assume that at some point we'll hear from the administration with greater specificity about what's in the memorandum, Thune said. And Senate Minority Leader Chuck Schumer, Democrat in New York, called on the Senate floor Tuesday today for congressional briefings and more information to be shared with the public. Quote, Americans need to know what Trump has promised to Iran and what the United States will get out of it, Schumer said. Schumer, who also should not be in the Senate anymore. I mean, I'd be fine for he and Lindsey Graham to go away. I'll be honest with you. One's a Democrat, one's a Republican. I'd be fine with that. I would. I'm not impressed with either one of them. So, I mean, we should find out, right? We should know what's in there, should we not? I would think so. I think it's, you know, when we're talking about a war effort that we're funding, we're talking about a potential peace deal that'll stop the Middle East garbage that's been going on my entire lifetime and well beyond. I think that we should be briefed. I'd like to know about it. Why not? Let me ask you this. Huge supporter of President Trump, don't misunderstand me. But why not just say, okay, here it is, and like publish it on Truth. Here's the memorandum of understanding. Do you want to see it? I think that'd be great. Why not be completely and utterly transparent? So transparent that nobody can say boo about anything when it comes to the arrangement that you're making with Iran. Here it is. I'm going to put it on Truth today. Boom. Have a nice day. Do another one of those spaces with Elon Musk over on X and have the conversation with him. Boom. Here it is. Here's what they said. Here's what we said. Here's what we're getting. Here's what they're getting. I mean, that would be unbelievable transparency. And let me reiterate something that I bring up with Eric Schmidt later. So I said it earlier, but you just didn't hear me say it. I'll reiterate it. Why is Barack Obama jumping into the fray? Why is the former president, the former racist in chief, why is he out there in interviews now and on social media saying stupid things like, this is the same deal I had in place that Trump canceled and they just put in place the same deal I had, which is objectively untrue, factually untrue. It's a figment of his imagination. Why exactly is he saying anything? How about this one? If you say anything, how about this? Hopefully we'll have some peace in the Middle East now. Because this is not the JCPOA. This is not the piece of crap that he signed or that he made. This is not sending pallets of cash over to Iran. This isn't any of that. Or Biden unfreezing billions of dollars to Iran. This isn't any of that. This is, according to the president, very different. That's why I'd say, hey, Barack, boom, chew on this. And then just show the MOU. Why not? 833-JOE-PAGS. 833-563-7247. JoePags.com. Want to hear from you for sure. Also, stop by JoePags.com/YouTube. You'll like the interview we just dropped with Kay from yesterday, plus the one before that about how Fauci could still face charges. Meantime, got to remind you about Lean by Brickhouse. Brickhouse is a great nutrition company. They have doctors and researchers on staff that came up with Lean. It is a different way to lose some weight, and I mean meaningful weight. You see the dramatic results from GLP-1s, but you don't want to go through the hassle of going to the doctor, waiting in line to get your prescription filled. A lot of these are still shots. 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

Glad to have you. Thanks. I appreciate you stopping by. There's a lot going on. Lots to get to. It is the Joe Pag Show. So, again, J.D. Vance or anybody going on The View, I get it. You want to go on there. You want to say, oh, yeah, watch this. But at the same time, you know, I think you give them ratings they don't deserve. And I'm ready for a show like that that has horrible ratings, that is not doing a service to anybody, to just be off the air. But again, I get it. I truly do. I get it. All right, let me give you what Fox News Digital is reporting. Trump vows ultimate consequences for Iran violations for reneging on ending nuclear aspirations. President Donald Trump delivered tough talk at the G7, warning Iran to fully comply with the Memorandum of Understanding, MOU, and permanently give up its nuclear weapons aspirations for lasting peace. Again, what to know? President Trump continues to work to forge a peace deal in the Middle East, working with leaders of the Group of Seven. Trump promises U.S. is not investing any money in Iran, arguing his Memorandum of Understanding is better than the failed Obama-era JCPOA. Trump praised Qatar as being on the front line of regional tensions and touting the country's plans to invest more than $1 trillion in the United States. Trump said Israeli Prime Minister Benjamin Netanyahu must be more responsible with Lebanon, while insisting the two leaders still have an unbelievable relationship. Trump said Ukraine peace will be the focus after Iran, urging Russia to make a deal and saying he will do whatever he can to stop the war. You know, we don't even talk about the Ukraine stuff anymore. We just don't. What a stark difference we're looking at in this country today compared to what we had under Biden. Under Harris Biden, and Harris thinks she's still going to run for president or something. It's so unbelievably stupid to me. Under Biden Harris, yet Harris was over there in the region like 5 days before Russia rolled the tanks in. Could not stop it, could not thwart it, could not put out that fuse that had been lit. Biden showed unbelievable weakness in how he left Afghanistan, making Russia go, well, we can do anything we want. I mean, the Taliban's still in charge in Afghanistan after 20 years. They gave up all their equipment, $80 billion in equipment, and the base to the Taliban. Plus, some would say every week we're sending millions of dollars to the Taliban. So Russia said, time to roll in. And they did. They did. They rolled in. U.S. did nothing. Oh, no, we did something. I forgot. We actually sent them billions of dollars. And you ask the question, why'd you send them billions of dollars? Because we somehow, according to some arrangement, some memorandum from 1996, were responsible for the safety of Ukraine. But we're not. And we've gone over this a million times on my show, and it's important. We weren't responsible for their safety. We were responsible to help them out should there be an invasion. And there was one, if you remember, when Crimea was taken by Russia under Barack Obama. He sent over some pillows and some bedding. And I think some meals ready to eat, maybe some food. Didn't send over $300 billion. And thankfully, when President Trump comes back into office, he makes sure that you've got a situation where we're not paying any more money, just sending cash to pay their pensions and keep small business open in Ukraine. Remember Joe Biden said, give them a couple of dollars of walking around money, of your money. Just take it from you, give it to them. No, that stopped. NATO now has to buy the weaponry so that Ukraine can continue

0: know, this war effort against Russia. So, yeah, a deal's got to get done. We don't even talk about it anymore. We act as if it's not even a thing. And it is. It is a thing. And for some reason, we're very heavily invested in that. 833-JOE-PAGS, 833-563-7247, joepags.com. Next hour, going to be Senator Eric Schmidt from Missouri. You don't like what he has to say about the funding of ICE and CBP? But are we going to get the Save America Act done? I ask him that directly. Keep it here.
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3: News Hour from Town Hall. I'm Keith Peters in Washington. The U.S. and Iran agreed to a framework extending their ceasefire for 60 days, with a formal signing ceremony expected Friday and nuclear talks to follow. Republican Senator John Kennedy says he looks forward to seeing the terms of the Iran ceasefire agreement.
4: We're not going to get to see the document until Friday. It's okay. I'm expecting, based on what I've heard, just general conceptual language, I'm very hopeful that it'll work. We won't know for 60, maybe 90 days, whether we're going to be able to confect a real agreement with Iran.
3: The agreement could reopen the Strait of Hormuz, ease pressure on global energy markets, and create a window for negotiations over Iran's nuclear program. A Russian warship fired warning shots at a UK-registered yacht in the English Channel today.
5: The British military says it is investigating after a private yacht reported being fired at by a Russian warship outside UK territorial waters. Russia's defense ministry says their crew tried to contact the yacht when it was seen sailing on what they say was a dangerous course near the ship, launching flares, issuing sound signals, and says when the yacht did not respond, their crew then fired warning shots with small arms. The BBC reported that the yacht, which has no motor, had drifted towards the Russian vessel in foggy conditions. No damage or injuries were reported. I'm Lisa Dwyer.
3: It was a mixed day on Wall Street, with the Dow Jones Industrial Average up by 328 points, but the NASDAQ dropped 307, with the S&P 500 lower by 42. More on these stories at townhall.com.
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3: Oil prices drop while stocks were up and down. We hear more on the market's activities today from correspondent Seth Soutel reporting from New York.
11: Oil prices fell again while stocks drifted to a mixed finish near their all-time highs on Wall Street. The S&P 500 fell 0.6% Tuesday. The Dow rose 330 points. That's about 0.6%. The Nasdaq Composite fell 1.2%. Drops for some big AI-related stocks weighed on the market. Chip company Broadcom lost 4.4%. The price of Brent crude fell below $80 a barrel for the first time since early March. The latest fall in oil prices came as traders hope that the global flow of crude could resume if the tentative deal holds to end the war with Iran. Seth Soutel, New York.
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12: Meet Merlin the Duck, a Mexico City street-side regular turned World Cup mascot.
13: As Mexico celebrated its World Cup opening victory over South Africa on Thursday, Merlin, a two-year-old duck dressed in the national team's colors, became an unlikely internet sensation and the tournament's first unofficial mascot. Images of Merlin parading through Mexico City wearing a Mexican national team jersey and socks as thousands of fans celebrated quickly went viral, racking up millions of views across social media. Overnight, and as if by the magic of the famous wizard who inspired his name, Merlin had captivated the internet. Bernie Bennett reporting.
12: UN Secretary General Antonio Guterres is visiting Haiti as the number of people left homeless by gang violence surges to 1.5 million. New statistics released by the UN reveal 2,300 people have been killed across Haiti so far this year, with another 100 kidnapped. More at townhall.com.
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18: Great radio stations all over, along with Polo, and CJ's in for Sam. It is the Joe Pags Show. Glad to have you along for the ride. Thanks a lot for stopping by. There's a lot going on. Lots to get to, lots to talk about. It's going to be Eric Schmidt, the senator from the great state of Missouri, U.S. senator, used to be the attorney general there. We do get into that as well. And yes, we do start the conversation talking about his face, how he face planted. And his nose still is suffering the damage from it. But they take that congressional baseball game very seriously. And it's one of the thrills of his life, I'm told, is that he made it on ESPN. It's something I don't think I'll ever be able to say, I made it on ESPN. I don't know that I'll ever do anything athletically incredible enough to make that happen. But that was a really good face plant. And ESPN probably took some heat because they dared show a Republican doing something interesting. But we talked to Eric Schmidt about that briefly. Then we get into how did you get the ICE funding and CBP funding done, and what's wrong with these Democrats that they wouldn't do that. And yes, I went after John Thune yesterday on this show, went after John Thune yesterday on X. It's got some pretty good virality. I mean, for me, it's not much compared to others, but question is simple. Why is John Thune still the majority leader when he can't rally his 53 Republicans to vote the way that he wants and basically just says, yeah, I don't have the votes. That's just the way it's going to be. Like, just sloughs it off like it's no big deal. I think it's a really big deal. I do. I think it's a really big deal that you're not getting the Save America Act done. And let me just reiterate. Let me make sure you understand. The Save America Act is simple. You get first time you register to vote. You already registered. This doesn't include you. First time you register to vote, you've got to show that you're a U.S. citizen. Not a big ask. Birth certificate. I mean, if you don't have one, you can get one. In the day and age of digital technology, you know where you were born. Go and find it. I was born in the state of New York. Therefore, I can find it. It's pretty simple. So you have to prove that you're a citizen before you can vote, which makes sense, before you can register. And then you've got to show a photo ID when you go and you vote that day. Just to prove that that's who you are. The last thing you want is to show up and somebody stole your franchise. Last thing you want is to show up and say, and you say, hey, I'm Joe Pags. They say, that you already voted. What are you talking about? No, I didn't. Yeah, some other guy said he was you. Did he show an ID? Nah, we don't do that here. That would be kind of stupid. And then the whole lie about how married women can't somehow figure out how to go and vote and prove that they're a citizen so they can register to vote. But again, most married women probably already registered if they're adults. And you got to be an adult to get married in most places. But you get paperwork when you change your name. There's legal paperwork from a court. Are you telling me that would be accepted? Just stop. You know, the allegation of the left is that minorities are too dumb to figure out an ID, that women are too dumb to figure out how to show what their real name is according to their birth certificate now, and so on. I mean, they literally are saying Hispanics are stupid, blacks are stupid, women are stupid. The only smart people, I guess, are white men who are straight and Christian, which nobody ever said. In fact, the white, straight, Christian, Republican, conservative-leaning men think that everybody is smart. I mean, that's kind of the way we live life. Hey, you're pretty smart until you prove to me that you're not. And I have fun exposing people on this show who prove that they are not smart, without a doubt. So we talked to him about that. Why didn't Thune get that done? And I give him the opportunity to say John Thune is failing. But he gets into the talking filibuster and Mike Lee and everything else. And I like Eric Schmidt a lot. So I'm glad that we hit on a lot of topics, including Iran. What's going to happen with Iran? You probably heard about this. Gavin Newsom is claiming and proclaiming that, and we talked about this a bit yesterday, but he's claiming and proclaiming that for some reason, for some unknown reason, President Trump and his DOJ are coming after him. They're targeting him and his wife. The only problem is, and I don't know that we said this loudly enough, so let me say it again. The investigation started when Joe Biden was president. What? Yeah. The investigation started when Joe Biden was president. I mean, that's crazy. But he doesn't mention that anywhere. He tries to allege that Trump is somehow targeting him. Here's the story for the New York Post. Gavin Newsom says DOJ probe is political. But take a closer look, says John Fleischman over at the Post. Federal investigators are reportedly examining the finances and nonprofit activities of Jennifer Seibel Newsom, California's first partner. I'm sorry. They're calling her the first partner? CJ, do you know they're calling her the first partner? Do you know that? I didn't know that. That's decidedly stupid, is it not? First partner. Take a breath. Back to the story. And wife of Governor Gavin Newsom, the governor went public on Monday, yesterday some would say, accusing President Trump of orchestrating the probes as political revenge against a potential 2028 presidential rival. Again, how is he a presidential rival for President Trump who can't run again? I mean, if J.D. Vance were out there saying, you got to investigate Newsom, or Marco Rubio, or Ron DeSantis, they're all going to be in the running, I would think. Jennifer Seibel Newsom is not simply the governor's wife caught in a crossfire. She's the founder of multiple nonprofit organizations. She's a public advocate who has used her position to influence public policy. She is associated with organizations that have received millions of dollars from donors, including those with direct interests before state government. That makes her a public figure, a public actor, and a participant in California's influence ecosystem. For years, Californians have been told that the first partner's initiative, I can't believe we're saying first partner. I'm just going to change it. Californians have been told that the first lady's attention needs, or she deserves public attention, media coverage, donor support, and a seat at the policymaking table. If that's true, those same activities cannot suddenly become off limits the moment investigators start asking questions. Public influence brings public scrutiny, the writer writes. According to multiple news reports, federal investigators are conducting at least two probes connected to the Newsom family. One focuses on Jennifer Seibel Newsom's personal taxes. Another examines her nonprofit organizations, including the California Partners Project and the Representation Project, looking at financial relationships, donors, and affiliated entities. Those inquiries are not unfolding in a vacuum. Newsom's former chief of staff, Dana Williamson, pleaded guilty last month to three felonies, including lying to the FBI about passing confidential state litigation information to former clients for their personal benefit, crimes committed while she worked in the governor's office. That does not implicate Newsom or his wife, but federal investigators are already deeply familiar with the inner workings of his political operation. Those facts do not establish wrongdoing. They do establish the scrutiny is warranted. Reporting has highlighted payments for the Representation Project to Girls Club Entertainment, a film production company that Siebel Newsom also owns, totaling $161,250 in 2024 alone. She was also reportedly paid a $150,000 salary from the Representation Project, a nonprofit she controls, paid six figures to a company she controls while also paying her six figures personally. Okay, so an entity she controls paid another entity she controls six figures, and then she was paid six figures as a salary. Why are they using the word nonprofit? Sounds like they've got a bunch of money floating around. Governor Newsom has also reported soliciting millions of dollars in behested payments, donations made to forward to favored charities on a politician's personal solicitation, directed the California Partners Project since 2020. That reportedly includes $1.8 million from a Native American tribe holding a state casino agreement. None of that proves corruption, but it raises serious questions about the intersection of political power, donor money, nonprofit fundraising, and personal benefit. Questions that deserve answers, not dismissal. Newsom's policy strategy, political strategy, is transparent. If the story becomes Donald Trump versus Gavin Newsom, many Californians will instinctively choose sides, but that framing is a dodge. The real issue is whether organizations connected to California's first family operated appropriately when donor money, political influence, and public office intersected. Questions are not only not convictions, investigations are not indictments, but neither are they political persecution simply because the governor declares them to be, according to the writer. So let's just lay it out. They're being investigated because there's a bunch of evidence that they should be investigated. Okay? They're being investigated because there's a bunch there to be investigated. Kind of simple. And also, by all reports I saw yesterday and last night, this investigation, at least part of them, some of them, started under the Biden DOJ. So a couple of problems with claiming this is a Trump going after a rival. Trump is not running for re-election. He can't. So this is somehow going to stop Gavin Newsom from, I don't know, cleanly running for president. Run. Run all you want. Trump has nothing to do with that. But to take it to the next step, how can you allege that President Trump has anything to do with this when you literally knew this investigation started under the Biden DOJ? Now, I'm surprised they didn't blow it off very quickly under the Biden DOJ. Merrick Garland, as corrupt as I believe he is, I'm surprised it didn't make it go away. But now that you've got Bondi and now Todd Blanche, it's definitely not going away. And if you did something wrong, it's going to happen. And plus, you've got this very close ally who was just found guilty on three felony counts. I mean, what are we talking about? And again, this isn't saying that they broke a law, but it definitely smells to high heaven that the first lady of California, not the first partner, that's so stupid, somehow had a six-figure deal go to another six-figure nonprofit, and somehow she was paid six figures. I mean, I'm just saying that it smells like it should be an investigation. But Gavin Newsom's pretty slick, pretty Teflon. Will he get away with it? Well, not under this DOJ, he shouldn't. But should there be a changeover in the DOJ in 28, he certainly would get away with it. But the claim that he's somehow being persecuted when all this stuff is out there is really, really stupid. But the writer isn't wrong when he says, you know, they're going to automatically take sides. But there really is there's no there, as some would say. 833-JOE-PAGS, 833-563-7247, joepags.com. 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

0: pleasure to have you. Thanks. A lot going on, lots to get to. Bottom of the hour, it's going to be, Eric Schmidt, U.S. Senator, great state of Missouri. I just think he's a great senator. I think he's really good. I think he's really good. By the way, there was a story that came out today from our friend Brianna Morello. Brianna is a great reporter, and she tells a story about what the Chinese are trying to do by buying up land in the United States and by trying to infiltrate the United States. It's very interesting, and I want to play you as much of this as I can because I think she does a very good job. I talked to her about a little bit via text today. We'll have her on soon to talk about it. And I bring this up because former DHS Secretary Kristi Noem is talking about a coordinated effort to funnel Chinese nationals into the United States. There is a push right now. There is an effort right now by the Chinese Communist Party to do all they can to disrupt this country. Because, again, keep in mind, the mindset of the Chinese leadership and therefore of the indoctrinated people in China is that there will be one top dog on the planet, and they think it should be them. And they see us as their only rival. That's why they're constantly attacking us. You'll notice that no Americans are buying land by military bases in China. You'll notice there is no push to infiltrate China with American citizens. You'll notice there is no means or mechanism in place for us to do tourism citizenship, which is what they're doing. They'll send people from China, have the baby here, the baby becomes an American citizen, raise the child in China, and now you've got somebody who's an American citizen and has all these rights and all these benefits that now is only for the Chinese Communist Party. So here's what Brianna reported today on X.
1: I'm in Sydney, Ohio, standing behind a factory that's owned by a Chinese-based company called Semcorp. Now, Semcorp claims to be manufacturing EV battery parts here in Ohio, but there's a catch. They're hiring foreign workers to help manufacture those products.
2: Back in May of 2022, Semcorp announced they were making a nearly $1 billion investment right here in Sydney, Ohio, but that never panned out. Many locals quickly became concerned about Semcorp's operations in Ohio after witnessing alleged employees being shuffled from the local airport to places like local motels or on-site living facilities. Now, the most concerning part in all of this was the fact that these were allegedly foreigners being brought in from the airports. I've received several photos from an Ohio resident who was deeply concerned about all of this. The images appear to show Chinese nationals making their way to Sydney, Ohio. So I reached out to a federal source to see if they knew anything about this. And they did, in fact, confirm that Semcorp does employ Chinese nationals, and they're shuffling their way to Ohio. Semcorp recently filed for 9I129L petitions. Now, those forms are used for sponsoring a foreign national for temporary employment or training in the United States. Now, it's specifically for non-immigration visas. The news about Semcorp coming to Ohio was very exciting. That even Governor DeWine posted about how Semcorp was creating nearly 1,200 full-time jobs that would generate about $73 million in annual payroll. Now, because of that, the Ohio Tax Credit Authority approved a 2.095% 15-year job creation tax credit for the project. The only problem is it's been 4 years and they're nowhere near 1,200 jobs created. The worst part about it all is many of those positions are being filled by foreigners. The company has job listings on several websites, and it requires candidates to speak Mandarin. Now, as per the agreement, Semcorp told the state of Ohio it would commit to creating those jobs that it never actually created. So Ohio's Department of Development tells me Semcorp never executed its tax credit agreement with the Department of Development. As a result, the Ohio Tax Credit Authority voted on June 1st, 2026, to cancel the tax credit. Because Ohio's job creation tax credit is a performance-based incentive, companies must meet specific commitments before receiving any benefit, and an agreement must be executed. Without an agreement, Semcorp did not receive its tax credit. I also spoke with Barbara Dulworth, who is the City of Sydney's Community Development Director, who tells me Semcorp Manufacturing USA has an easy agreement for a different project on a different part of land. The City Council will consider terminating the easy agreement later this year due to non-performance. The proposed development construction was not completed with the project time frame. I reached out to Semcorp regarding the jobs they've actually created, and well, they didn't seem to get back to me.
1: Why is our government allowing Chinese-owned companies to come here to Ohio, bring in foreign workers, and then take their profits back to China? It doesn't seem to make any sense, especially when you think about the fact that they're just creating competition for American-owned businesses who are hiring American-only workers. This needs to end.
0: I mean, there you go. You've got Brian Morello jumping on a plane going to Sydney, Ohio, for God's sakes, and finding out that you've got Chinese nationals that are making a move. Now, it says, disclaimer, Semcorp employees, foreign workers, and some American workers in Ohio. This number is no more than 50 in total. According to a source, Semcorp did not confirm. So she's going to stay on this. We'll have her on soon about this. But the Chinese Communist Party is clearly trying to infiltrate the country, and they're trying to do it like in the middle of the Midwest. Which is like, what? Toledo, is that okay with you? I find it all to be very, very strange. We need to wake up in the United States and realize how serious the Chinese are about dominating this globe. We come back, it's going to be Senator Eric Schmidt. Stay here.
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4: This is meteorologist Paul Trombley with your Real Talk 93.3 weather update. Chance of thunderstorms tonight, otherwise overcast. Lows around 73. Southwesterly winds around 5 miles per hour. Cloudy skies with a few peaks of sun tomorrow. Chance of thunderstorms. High temperatures reach up to 86. Lows dip down to about 77 tomorrow night. Mainly cloudy skies expected. 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Currently, it's 74 degrees.
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0: ICE and CBP funding is in there. They got it done through reconciliation. The Save America Act isn't done yet. Will that be able to get done before the election this November? And I played baseball in high school and all through my youth, and I don't think I ever face planted as quality and as good as this guy did. It's Eric Schmidt, U.S. Senator, great state of Missouri. Eric, how are you? I see the battle wounds on your face still. What's going on?
1: That's right. These are battle scars, my friend, from a catch that finally was able to impress my wife and two daughters with. So that was
0: it was amazing.
1: The MVP award. What's that?
0: It was amazing. I'm going to tell you something. That was an amazing catch because it didn't appear as though you were going to back off the gas at all. Because you could have let it bounce in front of you. You don't have to go and do that. But you laid out, and you're a tall guy. What are you, 6'6"? You laid out completely and caught it. So, I mean, was the feeling of accomplishment, did that overwhelm the feeling of pain your face must have had at that moment?
1: Yeah, I didn't even know I had scratched up my face. When I broke on the ball, I got a pretty good jump on it, and I didn't think I was going to get to it. And then when I thought I was close enough, sacrificed the body, life and limb to make the catch for the win. Maybe that's emblematic of what we should be here in Washington, is actually willing to go the extra mile, get a little bloodied up for the cause. But I was just glad I held on to it.
0: You did
1: after
0: great,
1: I hit the ground.
0: It
1: and I
0: so
1: stood
0: good.
1: Up and, you know, showed the umpire to make sure he knew I still had it. But it was a cool moment. And, it kind of went viral, Joe. It was on SportsCenter. It was on MLB Network. It's kind of gotten everywhere, which has been kind of fun.
0: It's got to be, seriously, I'm guessing at your size, and I'm pretty big, not as big as you, but we were athletes growing up, and you want that moment of glory. You made it on SportsCenter, Eric. Come on, man. I mean, I will never be on SportsCenter.
1: I thought those days were past me, but evidently not. See, there's hope for everybody. So
0: I love it.
1: But yeah, it was good. We take that game kind of seriously. Like, we raised $3 million for charity. There's 35,000 people in the stands, and to be able to kind of come up with a big play under the lights and with all those people was pretty cool.
0: Well, great job. It's U.S. Senator Eric Schmidt. You go to schmidt.senate.gov. And, yeah, I would like to see the Senate and the House figuratively face-plant and get bloody every day. Roll up the sleeves and just go for it. And I think that's a really good comparison. I want to talk about getting the funding done for ICE and CBP. I can't believe that the Democrats did all they could to stop this. I'm glad you got it done in reconciliation. And this actually will fund it through the president's term, right?
1: Yeah, so the Democrats in the normal, like, year-to-year appropriations, they would not come around on funding federal law enforcement, ICE and CBP. So we had to do a procedural move where it ended up being a partisan exercise of 51 votes. We were able to do that to fund ICE, to fund CBP. I got actually language in there, $350 million for ICE to actually go after criminal illegal aliens who are being released from prison in sanctuary jurisdictions. I don't think a lot of people realize what does it mean to be a sanctuary jurisdiction. Here's what it means. If a criminal illegal alien has raped someone, assaulted someone, and served time in prison, when that person is released, they don't tell ICE that person's being released. They would rather have that person not be deported than protect people in the community. So for the first time now, we have a sort of authorization for ICE to be out there when they're released from prison to get them there and deport them. And by the way, that's a much safer way to do this than having to go into a community in a sanctuary jurisdiction where there's going to be stupid protests and everything else that the people want to do to inhibit law enforcement from doing their jobs. So it's a big win. And ultimately now, yes, we don't have to deal with the Democrats for the next, three and a half years, I guess, during President Trump's term here.
0: I just think that it's great, but it bothers me so much that those watching and listening probably don't know that ICE and DHS will put a detainer on a bad guy that you just explained. And all they have to do is say, okay, he's done his time, come and get him. You go to the jail and get him, you've got one or maybe two agents. Instead of 3,000, you've got to send to Minneapolis because they aren't playing ball. Eric, just in your heart of hearts, and because you're very smart when it comes to the Constitution, is it legal to be a sanctuary city or sanctuary jurisdiction? It doesn't feel like it would be.
1: I mean, it's not. I would argue that it violates their requirement to cooperate because, I mean, think about of all the laws that are really truly federal in nature, enforcing our federal immigration laws is truly under the purview of federal law enforcement, right?
0: Yes.
1: And so what they're saying is that we're just not going to have the locals cooperate with you in any way, shape, or form. And I just think it's wrong. And to put a finer point on it, 18,000 criminal illegal aliens were released from prison last year in sanctuary jurisdictions.
0: Wow.
1: And by the way, they don't just stop there. They're not just stopping in Illinois where they're released, or in California or in Massachusetts or in Minneapolis. They're going other places. And so I just think this is, you know, you talk about men and women's sports and you talk about, you know, youth, transgender surgeries. This is another one in the category of most, regular, normal people, they don't understand this. They don't understand how one political party can be so focused on this, but that's where they're at right now because they're just the open borders crowd. And that combined with Trump derangement syndrome is just really clouded their vision on all things immigration.
0: I think people have to understand that not one raid had to happen in Minneapolis. Not one raid had to happen in Chicago. You didn't have to have all sorts of, thousands of different ICE and CBP agents showing up, or HSI showing up. Had the locals just said, yes, here's the bad guy. Come and get him. We're holding him for you. Because now you've got collateral. And Tom Holman talks about this a lot. If you go to Massachusetts, and this happened in Boston quite a few times, if you're not going to give me the bad guy, I'm going to go to where the bad guy is. Then we're going to check the IDs and the status of everybody there. And we might take the Ebola. And the abuelo, the people that were complaining have been here for 30 years, if they're harboring the bad guy. Eric, I guess I'm just asking you to agree, if I'm right. You didn't have to have any of that had they just said, yeah, come and get them.
1: Yeah, no, that's exactly right. Because, look, you don't see these problems anywhere else in the country. Like, ICE is finding people, deporting people all over the country. And you have to ask yourself, why is it in these sanctuary jurisdictions that was so difficult? Well, to your point, they're not cooperating. Secondly, this NGO network was funding these astroturfed, efforts by Antifa and others to cause chaos. And they want a viral moment, Joe. They want to create a situation that turns ugly so they can get it on camera, and they believe that that will change the tide of public opinion. We saw it all the way back in Ferguson and the Black Lives Matter riots in 2020. This is a strategy now. It's very well funded. It's very well organized. And it just goes back to these sanctuary jurisdictions, which, oh, by the way, law enforcement and ICE agents are over 1,000 times more likely to be assaulted there. So, these aren't coincidences. This is definitely planned by the Democrats.
0: It is U.S. Senator Eric Schmidt, a great guy out of Missouri. Let's talk about the Save America Act. I don't know John Thune. I wasn't a supporter of him being the majority leader. I don't know where you are on John Thune. But when you go to the podium and say, I couldn't even get 50 votes for the Save America Act. And Eric, last time I checked, you guys had 53 members to 47. All you really need is 50 because J.D. Vance would break the tie. That bothers me. Now, I don't know if he's not good at whipping up votes. I'm not sure if he's more easygoing and laid back than he needs to be. But you've got to get the Save America Act done so we stop seeing things like we're seeing in California, where you can count the ballots for 30 days until they get the outcome they want, which doesn't make any sense. In India, I'm sure you know this, 630 million voters find out that night, on election night, who won. Why can't we do that here? So talk to me about John Thune's leadership and why we can't get the Save America Act done when you guys have the majority.
1: Well, it's frustrating to not be able to get this done. There's no doubt about it. I'm actually the sponsor, not just of the original Save America Act, or the Save Act, which was you have to prove you're a citizen to vote in American elections, and you have to show an ID. But then when President Trump said, look, if we're going to do this, let's do it the right way, and added, protections for the mail-in balloting schemes, the no men and women sports, and the no transgender surgeries for young people.
0: Yeah.
1: So that's mine. So I talking to the president, I filed that. That sits on top of anything that we do. And then we did have a vote on that, and we did not get 50 votes on it. I think, ultimately, what's going to have to happen to get it done, you really need 60 votes unless, and Mike Lee's talked a lot about this too, is unless you move forward with the talking filibuster, right? And that would be a commitment of time in the United States Senate to be on that and nothing else until the Democrats fold. Or if they don't, because what would probably happen then is if we're here, over several weeks or a few weeks or whatever, it's a weekend, it's 2 a.m, they can ask for a quorum call. We have to show up with our 51 votes to keep it going.
0: Yeah.
1: And then you see who's committed to the cause, right? And I know I am. But we definitely need the numbers. And I just think for me, I'm just going to speak for myself. Coming from where I came from before, I was Attorney General of Missouri, and we led a lot of those fights. I was on your show talking about them, whether it was the vaccine mandates. We took that to the Supreme Court. We won. The student loan debt forgiveness scam. We took that to the Supreme Court. We won. The free speech case, Missouri versus Biden. We took that to the Supreme Court. We sued 60-plus school districts for MACs. You need to have people who are in the arena who know what time it is. And I think I know what time it is. The Democrats are hell-bent for power, and they're willing to cheat to get it. And we have to meet that moment with action. And that's why I hope that we would dedicate the time to pass the Save America Act.
0: One of the most amazing attorneys general we've ever had in this country. And I know you're bringing that same mindset to the Senate. The problem I have is that through reconciliation, you can do this if you get enough votes from the Republicans. The fact that we can't bothers me big time. Is there a problem? I don't want to get too much into the weeds, but is there a problem with the Harry Reid parliamentarian that we still have, this Elizabeth McDonough? Is she not allowing it to be part of a budget measure? Because if you guys are getting reconciliation done, you might even be able to look at this in rescission. Why can't you add it on? Is somebody saying you can't?
1: Well, what you can and can't do in a reconciliation package is limited. So there was a Budget Reconciliation Act of 1974, which right. allowed a mechanism for budget matters, basically, right? So things that deal with taxes or budgets. And so that's why we were able to do the funding for ICE and CBP through there, because right. it fits squarely into that, right? So there is a challenge procedurally doing that, regardless of where the parliamentarian is on it. It is it's a limited measure. Now, what we could do, Joe, it is being considered, and I think should be part of this overall strategy, is you can provide funding for the things that we would need to actually implement the Save America Act, right? Like, okay. so for photo ID, for things like that, to maybe make real ID a more of a real thing, to make sure only citizens are voting. But at the end of the day, what we really need to be able to do is have standalone legislation or attached to something that isn't on reconciliation necessarily to get the policy implemented. And that's where it comes in, where we have to be able to dedicate the time in what's been referred to as a talking filibuster. And by the way, this is not particularly unique. States all across the country have, if you want to filibuster something, you actually have to hold the floor. Like, you yeah. can't just clock in and say, I'm a no, and that's the end of it. You got to go and hold the floor for hours right. and hours and hours. And it takes some strategy, and there's different shifts. Now, there will be some Democrats that are fully committed to that, the Cory Bookers and the Chris Murphys, and they got younger legs, and maybe they'll be on the floor. But there's a whole category of Democrats that won't be able to do that. And you're right. never going to know unless you do it. So this whole idea that, like, Jimmy Smith goes, or Mr. Smith goes to Washington.
0: Right.
1: That's what people think the Senate does. That's not what we do. It's more like kind of kabuki theater than it is that kind of drama yeah, on the floor, unfortunately.
0: That was thrown out like 1975, and it shouldn't have been. It should still be the talking filibuster. I mean, they went from 2/3 down to 60 for a supermajority,
1: yeah.
0: and then just said, like you said, you can clock in and say, aye, filibuster, have a good day. Then you leave. That shouldn't yeah. work that way. It's Senator Eric Schmidt, always love having you on. I want to circle back to immigration for a second. Can you denaturalize people who have been naturalized citizens who are convicted of fraud, and I don't want to pick out a country, but let's say they're from, I don't know, Somalia. Could you say, listen, got $18 billion in fraud in the Somali community, allegedly, in Minnesota, and we don't even know how Ilhan Omar got here, to be honest with you. It seems like there might be some marrying brothers stuff going on as well. Can somebody be denaturalized legally if they're found to be somebody who has defrauded this country?
1: It's very hard to do now, which is why I've introduced the SCAM Act, which would broaden okay. the categories as to how you can actually be denaturalized and sent out of here. So right now, the current state of play is there has to almost be some sort of like fraud in the inducement, like you lied about something on the application or whatever, right?
0: Okay.
1: And what the SCAM Act does is to say, well, wait a minute, we're going to extend that category, because that fraud of you coming here certainly should extend if you had no business of being loyal to the United States of America, and you were going right. to defraud, or you were going to commit a violent crime, or you were going to join a terrorist organization. So we're trying to expand that category so that we can have more denaturalizations and more deportations in this country. I think, you know, for a long time, we only talked about illegal immigration, and we should, and we've effectively closed the border. Yes. There are 15 to 20 million people here who come illegally. I'm talking, and some others are now talking about legal immigration abuse with H-1B visas and OPT, where students are being displaced for foreign students because schools get more money and employers get a tax break, or H-1B, where you can fire American workers and bring in their foreign replacements that are cheaper right. and more compliant. That's wrong. That's wrong. And we also should say, if you've come here under false pretenses and you want to defraud the people of this country, you're going to be denaturalized, and we're going to get you the hell out of this country. So we're pushing that. I think it's a smart thing to do. I also think, as we celebrate America 250, we should, and I've been the subcommittee chair, we've been highlighting this. What does it mean to be an American? What does it mean to be a citizen? It's a meaningful thing.
0: Yeah.
1: And if you debase it and say that anybody can come here and we don't actually care if you rip everybody off once you're here, well, that kind of cheapens citizenship in my view.
0: Eric, we were letting people come across the border flying Peruvian flags and flying Mexican. They were literally saying, my allegiance is with this other country. Now give me some free crap. And Biden did that for four straight years. So thank God people like you said close the border and then funded the closing of the border, funded ICE and CBP. But you're right. I think you and I are about the same age. We grew up in a country that when we saw the red, white, and blue, we got teary-eyed. When we heard the national anthem, we stopped and we put our hands over our hearts. There is a push in this country to un-Americanize Americans. It's like we're just an also-ran country that has way too much. You can still be Cuban or Italian or Mexican or Somali, and it's not a problem. You don't have to become part of the melting pot. Can we fix that? Are we on the road to fixing that?
1: I hope so. I think there should be something, you know, assimilation means a lot more than the left wants it to be. I mean, they don't actually care about any of that, Joe. Like, they don't really care.
0: Sick.
1: In their view, America is a economic zone with an airport attached to it. It doesn't mean, it's not even a place to them. And I think that we have to be pretty vigilant about this. And what does it mean to be an American? What is the American spirit? What is this pioneering spirit, man? We're a country that's founded on these great ideas that we're going to celebrate the 250th anniversary, but it's also a place. It's also, you know, people built this country who believed in this place and they wanted to contribute. They didn't come here to cash a welfare check. They didn't come here because they thought there was some new scam they heard about, right? And so they came here to assimilate and to be an American. And I just, you know, it wasn't that long ago, Joe, this just wasn't even

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4: 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This is the third time in the last 2 years. I'm done with this.
3: Have you thought about My Computer Career? I've heard they can train you for a career in IT in just a few months, including cybersecurity and the basics of AI. 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
0: A lot more peace now because my phone is not blown up with those spam emails and scam text messages anymore. Scammers only text and email you when they have your info. So how do they get it anyway? Data brokers sell it to them. Put those data brokers on notice to stop right now. 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
3: Hey, Jeff, what's up, buddy?
4: I was just thinking. They never tell you that when you grow up, one of the things that you'll miss are the games that you created with your friends in the neighborhood.
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4: So I would have my buddy come over, and then we'd make up these games that were kind of like a hodgepodge of every game that you've ever played.
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4: Correct. Yes. And it's a grand experiment. In the beginning, nobody knows how to play the game, and you argue about what the rules are going to be. And in the end, everybody knows how to play the game. By the end of that summer, you know the rules, the neighborhood know the rules, and you play that game like it's the greatest game ever played.
3: But they still try to break the rules, right?
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4: 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I'd like that.
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7: News this hour from Town Hall. I'm Keith Peters in Washington. Iran's top diplomat says the tentative deal to end the war with the United States would require Israel to withdraw from Lebanon, a condition Israel has already rejected, and that could sink the agreement. President Trump appeared frustrated with the Israelis. Mr. Trump says Israel needs the U.S. and voiced his displeasure with the Israeli prime minister.
8: Without the United States, there would be no Israel. Without me, there would be no Israel, because no other president was willing to do what I did. I've had a great relationship with Bibi, but now Bibi has to be more responsible with respect to Lebanon.
7: While Israel is not party to the agreement, it's part of the war after joining the U.S. in launching strikes on Iran on February 28th. Israel has also fought the Iran-backed Hezbollah militant group in Lebanon and seized large swaths of that country. More oversight duties are being moved out of the Department of Education.
9: The Trump administration is moving oversight of special education and civil rights out of the Education Department and to other agencies. The Department of Justice will handle enforcement of civil rights, while the Department of Health and Human Services will oversee special education. The Department of Justice will also take over work protecting student privacy. Trump campaigned on shutting down the Education Department and moving education back to the states. Legally, only Congress can close the Education Department. I'm Lisa Dwyer.
7: Runoff day in Georgia. Two Republicans, Mike Collins and Derek Dooley, are vying for the Senate seat now held by Democrat John Ossoff. In the governor's race, GOP candidates Burt Jones and Rick Jackson will vie for the nomination against Keisha Lance Bottoms, a Democrat. More on these stories at townhall.com.
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